0: In fashion at Philadelphia today, 144 to 114. Miles McBride, 25 points in a 3-point barrage for New York. 7 of 9 shooting from long distance for McBride. The Wizards won the NBA's draft lottery. WNBA wins for New York and Seattle. In the NHL playoffs, this is going on right now. It is Sabres 1-1 after 1 at Montreal. To Major League Baseball. In progress, we've got Tigers up 3-0 at the Royals in the bottom of the second. Giants have just won in 12 innings, 7-6 over Pittsburgh. Padres came back for a 10-inning win against the Cardinals, 3-2. I'm Steve DeSager.
1: 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The plays, the interviews, the players, the coaches, the breaking news, the top stories. 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
4: Okay, let's cook on a Sunday night. And speaking of the kitchen and food, this is always one of my favorite analogies. Have you ever had that person that pulls out the milk from the fridge and then they take a sip and there's something wrong with the milk? And they go, ew! And what's the next thing they say? They look at you and they go, try this. And I'm like, no, I don't. You just said it tastes like curdled milk. I am not going to try this. That sounds very unpleasant to me. And it dawns on me, Ephraim Salam, and good evening to you. It dawns on me that might be what I did last week when I said, boy, the Oklahoma City Thunder, unwatchable. I can't stand them. They are absolutely an embarrassment to the game. And the fact that the officials in the NBA has not been able to figure out this ridiculousness, they're going to give SGA an MVP. Give me a break. And then, as the show ended, I went, hey, Ephraim, Laker fan, try this. So, how did it taste?
5: It was awful. It was spoiled milk.
4: Mm-hmm.
5: Curdled milk.
4: Talk to me, brother.
5: Cheese.
4: I've been waiting all
5: Blue
4: week.
5: Cheese.
4: I've been waiting all week to hear my man talk about playing games that matter against the Oklahoma City Thunder.
5: Number one, I want to take my hat off to LeBron James and some of the Lakers. I want to take my hat off to J.J. Redick.
4: That was awesome.
5: I think J.J. Redick has done a tremendous job, given what he has to work with. And there is absolutely no replacement for 33 points a game.
4: Yep.
5: Which typically goes up in the playoffs. So around 36 points a game. No matter what you do or who you have, there's no replacement for that. That's buckets in, buckets out. Right now we have about 36 points out of the rotation. And, you know, up until last night's game, if you look at the scores, the Lakers have been playing pretty good defense.
4: Mm-hmm.
5: This is a team that's scored 150, 160 on some teams. And for the most part, the defensive edge that they took SGA out of the game completely. The other guys decided to show up and handle business, which, you know, shout out to them. And that goes to a well-coached team. But, like, I'm trying not to come from a place of anger.
4: Mm-hmm. I'm gonna get it out of you some point in these next 3 hours.
5: But it's been very disappointing to me as a former player for some players to just not get it, not get what this is, and you know, as a Laker, what it means to be in positions like this. Like, you can tell some players just are playing. what you can do for the Wizards, and you can do for the Pelicans, and you can do for the Utah, in any, well, not even Utah, because they have a history, but you can do for any of the teams that populate the top 10 in draft picks, that for, you know, the top 10 draft order this year. You can just go play, and you can be good. But when you go to a franchise steeped in winning like the Lakers or the Celtics, it means something different. So the playoffs are that they mean, so it's not a game. It's not just another game. And so when you get into that arena and you look up and you see all that greatness donning the Raptors, it has to mean something to you. And you can tell it doesn't mean anything to some guys. Some guys just getting a check and playing basketball. And look, hey, that's what they're there for. They're there to play basketball. But when you come to the Lakers, you're there to help win a championship. There is no, shout out to Marcus Smart. I love Marcus Smart. Oh, he's too old. He's this. And, oh, he's undersized. Now, man, he will give you everything and some.
4: Sure.
5: He may not be on offensively, but I'll tell you what, he'll bust his chin on the ground defensively. And that means something.
4: You know what everybody listening is thinking right now, right? I wonder if he's going to say the names of the people that he's talking about.
5: Like DeAndre Ayton?
4: Okay.
5: Pack him up.
4: Okay.
5: I'm watching him. My son, who's 11, is like, hey, Dad, why isn't DeAndre Ayton rebounding? Son, I don't know. I mean, he's 6'11". Dad, how come DeAndre Ayton can't catch the ball? Son, hey, I don't know, son. He's in the NBA. Dad, how come DeAndre Ayton, I'm watching with my son. He's asking me questions I wish I had the answer to.
4: Well, you know what the answer is, because he's DeAndre Ayton.
5: Good Lord, man.
4: And what I tend to think about, and this isn't true for all sports, like, for instance, in the NFL, because of non-guaranteed contracts, you dudes tend to, most of you tend to put on a handful of uniforms by the end of your career. That is the nature of the structure of the NFL.
5: Yes.
4: But in some other sports, sometimes it takes a guy getting to his third and fourth team before people go, oh,
5: now I get it.
4: No, just now I get it. Yeah. Now I get why teams that invested in this person then moved off of this person.
5: He was the number one pick in the draft, correct?
4: Exactly.
5: Oh, okay, cool.
4: Exactly. Exactly. This is team number three, right?
5: Yep.
4: Not. Correct me if I'm wrong. This is not a person who's even close to 30 years old yet, right?
5: No. Young man.
4: DeAndre Ayton is...
5: Young man.
4: 27.
5: Young man.
4: 27 years old. 27 years old, number one overall pick in the draft, third team.
5: I get it. I understand it.
4: Right.
5: Now.
4: I've never, I did not cover the Blazers. I did not cover the Suns, and I no longer cover the Lakers. So I've never been on a day in, day out basis with DeAndre Ayton. But when he was a hot rumor last offseason, I was like, no. Number one. Oh, do you understand the investment?
5: Yeah.
4: That a franchise is making when they make you the number one overall pick? And for them to move off you, and then the next team also is like, yeah, we're good.
5: And it's not coaching, because J.J. Redick is a tremendous coach. And you know he doesn't – man, watching when the Lakers got out-rebounded on one possession, I think about 3, 4, 5 times, and DeAndre Ayton standing underneath the basket, literally doing what I'm doing right now, nothing. And J.J. Redick just wouldn't sit down and was like, I don't know what to tell you. I don't know what to say. I don't know how to coach that. If it's not important to you, if it doesn't mean everything to you, then the Lakers, the Celtics, the Knicks, these are places you shouldn't go. You shouldn't go play on those teams. Because it's different. You can get away with that in Washington. You can get away with that in New Orleans. You can get away with that in certain Brooklyn. just come play. Just get your stats. 15, 12. Yeah, come on. Yeah, okay. But when it comes to the playoffs, especially, you know, the second round, when you go to a place, no matter who you're playing, you go to a team that is used to winning. And it means something when you don't show up and play to your ability or above your ability, not even your ability. You have to play above your ability. When that happens, oh, pack him up. He can go.
4: Well, I say this. It appears, and I know a lot of people have probably already seen this circulating on the internet after yesterday's game, that it appeared that J.J. Redick, if we can all read lips, which in the age of social media is a frequent thing we now do in sports, which is try to read lips, but after a particular sequence.
5: When the one was talking about, yes.
4: Yes, the hustle play that Ayton did not make.
5: Multiple times.
4: It was called for a foul then for holding Isaiah Hartenstein after that. It appears that J.J. Redick sat down between a couple of assistant coaches and said, quote, I can't play him.
5: That's exactly right. Yeah. You can't.
4: And it's also a fascinating angle that you just took, which I don't disagree with, but can I just say that the sports fan in me wants to say, actually, I'd like to see you play your ass off no matter what jersey you're in.
5: Yeah, but it doesn't work like that. There's pressure other places.
4: But
5: that's the thing.
4: And
5: but in reality, that would be yes. That's right.
4: It's not like nobody plays hard for Washington. It's not like nobody plays hard for New Orleans. Certain guys, well, I think what you're saying, are wired that way, and so they're better off in one of those jerseys.
5: I got two examples for you.
4: Fire away.
5: Golden State is one of those places.
4: Of course.
5: That I put on the level with the Celtics, the Lakers, and, you know, the storied franchise. Mm. Or you just can't do anything. You just can't be there, right? So Jordan Poole helps him win a championship, and he goes to Washington.
4: Mm-hmm.
5: What happened? Have you seen some of his highlights when he got there? Anything.
4: It got silly.
5: Anything.
4: And then they gave
5: Kyle
4: him New Orleans
5: Kuzma.
4: And the Pelicans don't even want to play him.
5: Kyle Kuzma left the Lakers and went to Washington. Do anything. Right? Like, that's what I mean. Like, there's a different level. There's a different standard. You can't come down twing behind the back, not look at the rim, shoot up a three. It doesn't go with the. Could you do that in Golden State?
4: No, not if you want to play basketball.
5: Right?
4: Yeah. So, not if you want to get in the game.
5: So there is a level. There are levels to this, and it's just not all teams don't meet the same level. They don't. It's okay. They haven't won enough to meet that level or set that standard.
4: Well, and they also, I think, you know, because even those teams can moonlight as the bad teams if you go through all the years of history. But it, to me, what matters is in that given moment, and those franchises you brought up tend to have these players, do they have both the leadership on the bench and the leadership in the coaching room that will hold people accountable and absolutely will not allow that?
5: Right, I mean, and every team has downtime, right? Every team has restocking time.
4: Sure.
5: The Lakers had it, right? I remember when Kyle Kuzma and all those guys were there, and and Nick Young, and they had won a game, and they were celebrating because it was so bad, and Kobe was like, I can't do it.
4: Well, and prior to Steph Curry's arrival, the Warriors were the Wizards and the Pelicans.
5: Yes. Yep.
4: For years and years and years.
5: Yeah, Barron out there. You do anything. You can do anything.
4: They probably won't be that anymore, even after Steph is gone.
5: No,
4: because now a brand and an expectation has been established. I get it, but
5: that's what I'm talking about when I'm watching DeAndre Ayton and some other guys not really live up to the expectation or understand what that is. Understand, hey man, you can't be out here that tall, that athletic, and do nothing. You can't go a game and have two rebounds. What, are you crazy? And then pout when you don't get your touches. This is a real thing. Dealt with it all year. He's upset because he's not. Remember, he was like, I'm not Clint Capela. I wish we had Clint Capela. They're trying to make me Clint Capela, I think was the quote.
4: It is example.
5: God, I wish we had Clint Capela.
4: Right. It's example number 8 million of a team and a fan base acquiring a player for maybe less than you'd think. And then when you get him, you go, oh, now I know why he was available.
5: Pack him up.
4: Right. Now, it is very accountable and very former NFL offensive lineman-ish of you for me to lead you to the waters of Oklahoma City and have you transition that to focus on yourselves. Focus on yourselves being better first, which is what you did. However, in these Fox Sports radio studios where we are broadcasting live, I ain't letting you off the hook. I want to know what it feels like to actually be the fan of the team that's watching this brand of basketball, the way it's officiated, watching their own players literally hold meetings with officials.
5: It was bad. It was bad, man.
4: I want to know because I can't stand it, and I don't even have a dog in the
5: man, fight. That so, bro, let me tell you, man, game three?
4: Right.
5: No, man. Okay. We'll, let's do, yeah, let's
4: come,
5: do that.
4: Okay, coming up next. That's Ephraim. I'm Mark. It's Fox Sports Radio.
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4: 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Hit the thumbs up icon. Leave some comments. Let us know the takes you agree with and then those you don't. 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
5: Breaking news.
4: Hit me.
5: Victor Wembanyama ejected. Flagrant two. He reared back and elbowed Naz Reid in the chin. Almost knocked him out.
4: The Spurs are down by two in the early second quarter. He scored 4 points, and you're right, he is exiting the floor right now as we speak. He's dapping up all his teammates and telling them, we'll see you back in San Antonio, tied 2-2. That's what he's telling them, I think. He's acting like, hey, go win it without me.
5: I don't know about that.
4: Yeah. Woo! You got. I mean, I saw the play.
5: Yeah,
4: saw the play.
5: It's pretty bad. It's pretty bad.
4: Yeah.
5: Can't do that.
4: Nope, you can't do that. Because it's kind of like after he pauses, it's definitely on a down moment.
5: He saw him. He saw him.
4: Yep. And you know, I mean, the officials, at least if they're thinking clearly, like they would like, well, you really got to mess up for someone like that to get thrown out of the game.
5: Of course. The world is watching, Wimby.
4: They do not want
5: Sunday all of France
4: night.
5: Has I mean, now gone dark on the NBA game.
4: I mean, so is America. Are you kidding? It's Sunday night. That's what we're tuning in to watch. We'll see Victor Wembanyama play Anthony Edwards. Like, you know, that's not what we don't want.
5: You know how tall Victor Wembanyama is and how long he is? He was just sitting on the bench. and Harrison Barnes, who's what, 6'9", 6'8"? Is standing up. Standing up near him. Victor Wembanyama, from a seated position, reached up and grabbed Harrison Barnes behind the neck to bring him in.
4: Dap it up.
5: To whisper something in his ear. What?
4: Yep.
5: Oh, Lord.
4: I mean, that's the crazy thing about Naz Reid. He was actually 20 feet away from Victor when he elbowed him in the face.
5: Naz is now headed back to the locker room.
4: He got clocked.
5: Yeah, I'm sure some teeth are loose or something like that. Maybe jaw offset. That's what those do. You hit it right in the right spot, that jaw clicked down a little bit.
4: Yep. God, that's got to be – you haven't had that.
5: It does not feel good. It doesn't feel good.
4: Have you broken your jaw?
5: I've had my jaw dislocated.
4: Ugh.
5: Ask me how many plays I missed.
4: You missed none. I know you. But how many meals did you miss? That's what I want to know.
5: That was tough. That was tough living right
4: there.
5: Did
4: they have to wire you?
5: No.
4: Okay.
5: Because once it goes back, if it's not broken,
4: okay.
5: Once it goes back in, it's just like if you dislocate your shoulder, you dislocate your finger. But boy.
4: If there's one injury I can wish to the world of never having, that's like my son's friend a couple years ago.
5: Broke his jaw.
4: Broken jaw.
5: Wired
4: and I mean, right there at the doctor, they're like, all right, so you're going to lose 30 pounds. And he's like, I'm sorry. You know, except for he didn't say I'm sorry because couldn't speak. So, Cool.
5: Yeah, we had a running back in college, San Diego State, George Jones, who after the first game broke his jaw. And they wired his jaw shut. And he went on to rush for 1,846 yards and like 22 touchdowns. With a jaw wired shut. He was drinking Ensure. And then they would get some potatoes and a steak and they would blend it up so he can get the real pro. Like, it was crazy. But he was killing on the football field.
4: Yeah.
5: Killing.
4: Anyway, so Victor's gone. Steve will have more in 2 minutes. Tell me how much you hate the Thunder.
5: Look,
4: I know they're good. They're very, very good.
5: An extremely well-coached team. Their depth is unparalleled. No one has that level of depth in the NBA.
4: Mm-hmm.
5: No one has that level of depth in any sport. Not that I on any level.
4: Right.
5: There's not 12 people you can put in and leave in, especially in the playoffs. As we know, the playoffs, the rotation gets shorter, less and less guys. You play 12 during the year, you play eight, maybe eight and a half during the playoffs.

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2: Welcome into the Vegas Golden Knights pregame show as the Golden Knights are set to take on the Anaheim Ducks in Game 4, Round 2 of the Stanley Cup playoffs. Golden Knights lead the series 2-1, looking for a commanding 3-1 series lead with a victory in this one today. Broadcasting live from the Golden Circle Sportsbook and Bar inside TI. Come on down, say hello, hang out, and watch the Golden Knights take on the Anaheim Ducks. Right off the bat, we're going to get to the biggest news surrounding Vegas going into this game, and it's simply that Mark Stone, the captain, will not play. We all watched Game 3. We all heard Game 3. Mark Stone left the game late in the first period with an apparent injury. He did return to the bench in the second period. He did give it a little bit of a test at one of the media timeouts, but determined at the time he was unable to get back in the game. He was unable to take a shift, and he did not return. He did not play the rest of the way in game number 3. Now, the questions immediately after game number 3 to John Tortorella surrounded Mark Stone and his health, right? It really did focus on whether or not Stone would be available. There was no real update after game 3. Golden Knights didn't skate yesterday. They did skate today. Mark Stone not on the ice, and John Tortorella ruled him out earlier today. So no Mark Stone in Game 4. Beyond that, we don't know. We just don't know what the level is and how much time the Golden Knights may be without Mark Stone. So in the interim, at least for today, the Golden Knights are going to have to find a way to play their best game without their captain, without a guy that is an absolute driver that brings so many different things to this team on a night-by-night basis. Now, I'm not going to sit here and say that there's any part of this that's good. However, it is not something that is new for the Golden Knights. This is not a new scenario or new situation for this team this year, last year. They have become very good at finding ways to win without their captain. Now, it's unfortunate because, you know, you look at Mark Stone, especially this year, he has been so good, so dominant for large stretches of time, and you always want that player in your lineup. And Mark has done a tremendous job as well when he has been injured, coming back and being just as good as when he left prior to the injury. But for a Golden Knights team, they have also figured out how to play, how to win without Mark Stone. And they're going to have to do it again when the stakes are at their highest, and I'd argue the Anaheim Ducks will be their most desperate. Because while you look at this and you say it's an important game for the Golden Knights, and that is absolutely true, it is a more important game for the Anaheim Ducks. It's not a must-win. I don't want to hear anyone talk about this being a must-win game for Anaheim. It's only must-win when your backs are against the wall. It's really only a must-win if you're in danger of going down 3-0. But a 3-1 series lead, though we would love it to be automatic in certain situations, is not quite the automatic, especially in today's National Hockey League. But it doesn't mean that I'm not expecting the Anaheim Ducks to be desperate. They should be after what happened in game number 3. Now, what happened in game 3? Well, the Golden Knights were just flat out better than Anaheim. And it's a really interesting dynamic in this series because through the first 2 games in Vegas, the Anaheim Ducks were better than the Vegas Golden Knights, and they left Vegas tied. They left Vegas tied in part to the brilliance of Carter Hart, in part to timely goals and big plays out of the Golden Knights. But you have to imagine that that just stuck at the Anaheim Ducks, thinking to themselves, you go on the road in the second round of the postseason, flying high after eliminating the Edmonton Oilers. You are carrying play. You are doing everything right, and yet you come out even. And then the Golden Knights arrive in the series, and then the Golden Knights put together their best game in game number 3, and it's 3-0 early in the second period before you've even figured out what's going on. And how did the Golden Knights get it? Well, more zone time. right? More possession. They were able to lean on Anaheim, and as they did that in the offensive zone, what happened? Well, the Anaheim Ducks defense crumbled in ways that we know it can and know that it should if Vegas is able to extend them in the defensive zone. Now, for Vegas, there's a couple of different areas where you're looking for continued success. And I don't know how easy it's going to be because this Anaheim Ducks team is still very, very good. And I can't quite shake the idea that a 50% power play in the first round is 0 for 11 in this series. But the Golden Knights, in so many ways, owe this 2-1 series lead to their penalty kill. It has been elite. 11 for 11, and now, by virtue of another shorthanded goal set up by Mitch Marner, no less, the Golden Knights are outscoring the Anaheim Ducks power play with their penalty kill. It's 1-0 Vegas. They're plus one again in this series against a power play that came into the second round at 50%. 8 for 16. It's unbelievable what the Golden Knights penalty kill is doing. They are getting so much juice out of it. Now, the only thing that you look at here when it comes to the penalty kill for the Golden Knights, stop taking so many penalties. The only area of improvement that you need in this series on that front is just to not give Anaheim 3 to 4 power plays a game. Because the more you give the Ducks, they will eventually break through. You can't realistically expect that you're going to kill off every single penalty, but right now for the Golden Knights, ride the wave. And then the last piece of business here to discuss is Mitch Marner. I mean, listen, Mitch Marner, playoff hat trick, first of his career, 4-point day. He's got 10 points in his last 5 playoff games for the Vegas Golden Knights. And we have often talked about this team in Vegas and how they don't need it to be the same hero every single night. One night, it could be Jack Eichel. One night, it could be Rasmus Anderson. Another night, give me Pavel Dorofeev. Give me Jack Eichel. Give me, you know, William Karlsson now back in the fold. Like, you can get a different hero night after night after night, and that is how they are built. That is the beauty of how this team is built. And yet, night after night, the last 5 games, it's been Mitch Marner. It has been Marner when you have needed a spark, when you have needed a play, and I'm not just talking about goals, I'm not just talking about points. It is stick work, it is detail, it is taking care of the defensive side of the puck, and he is getting rewarded for all of the little things that he does that helps a hockey team win, especially this time of year. If you're a Golden Knights fan, all you can hope for is that it continues. Still got a lot more to get to here on the pregame show. We're going to chat with Eddie Rivkin, host of the Hockey Nights in Vegas podcast, presented by Lee's.
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4: Today's watch party for fans in Vegas is at the portal at Area 15 when the Golden Knights and Ducks face off again for Game 4. The portal at Area 15 is open to all ages, and fans wearing VGK gear will receive free admission today. It's VGK pregame show of the Golden Knights, Anaheim Ducks Game 4, second round of the Stanley Cup playoffs. And for the Vegas Golden Knights, they are looking for a 3-1 series lead with a victory in this game today. To help us set the table on it, we bring in Eddie Rivkin, the host of the Hockey Nights in Vegas podcast. Hey, Eddie, how you doing?
5: I'm doing fantastic, Ryan. How are you?
4: I'm good, man. I'm looking forward to another game in this series. It has been an interesting series through the first three games. Let's start with Game 3, Golden Knights. They are able to take a nice lead early. Goal set up by Jack Eichel. Mitch Marner has a hat trick. And it was a no-doubter. Like, what stood out to you about the Golden Knights' Game 3 performance?
5: I think the adjustments that they made after two games in the series where, frankly, they weren't the better team. Carter Hart basically stole a game for him in Game 1, didn't get all the way through in Game 2. But the unhappy John Tortorella said there's a lot to work on, and you could see the biggest differences in just puck possession, the way that they were more determined in Anaheim's defensive zone and their offensive zone to control the play, to slow down the play, to slow down Anaheim in general. That was the biggest difference. And they just imposed their will on them in a way that they weren't able to do in either of the first two games, Ryan.
4: Now, when you think about that, given the talk through the first two games and how it was all predicated on Anaheim's speed, their ability to kind of move without the puck, it was causing havoc for the Golden Knights. Is that game plan from Vegas replicable here in Game 4 and the rest of the series? Can the Golden Knights lean on this Anaheim Ducks team the way that they did Utah?
5: Oh, 100%. That's the formula. It took them a couple of games to sort of analyze what exactly Anaheim brought to the table, and then they made the adjustment, and then they executed the adjustment probably as good as you could have ever imagined. To go up 3-0 in the first period, stretch it out to 5-0. I'm not concerned at all about the two goals that Anaheim scored in the third period. That, you know, that game was salted away with 4 seconds left in the first. So there's no reason whatsoever to believe that the Golden Knights can't continue to execute that plan. And with the special teams being just incredibly superior, Anaheim was 8 for 16 against Edmonton. They're 0 for 10 against the Golden Knights. The Golden Knights have 3 shorthanded goals in the playoff. They've only given up 1 power play goal. All of the ingredients are in the stew right now. And they just have to continue to do what they're doing in order to be successful, Ryan.
4: Now, to that end, the Golden Knights did lose captain Mark Stone in game number 3. He didn't play after the first period. He will not play in game number 4. Where's your level of concern there?
5: Well, if you look at the regular season metrics, the Golden Knights were significantly better with Mark Stone in the lineup than when he wasn't in the lineup.

0: made 17 saves on 19 Vegas shots. But, of course, the Knights had a 5-0 lead before the Ducks managed to get a couple goals of their own. Final score was 6-2. Gary, in that one, Mitch Marner put up 3 goals and an assist, 4 points. But consider this, Marner has 5 goals in the last 2 Golden Knights road games. Right, couple of goals in Utah, 3 goals here in Anaheim. The entire regular season, he had 5 road goals total. 19 at home, 5 on the road for a season total of 24. Now he's got 5 road goals in 2 road games. He has come to play here in the Stanley Cup playoffs. And with all the stars the Knights have, night to night, you don't know which one is going to step up. But in Game 3, it was Mitch Marner.
1: Mitch was dynamite. And really, we focus on the offensive numbers because they're the fun ones to watch. But Tortorella has really kind of been hammering the point across that Mitch does so much away from the puck and without the puck, game in and game out, that makes him such a special player. The other guy that did that in Game 3 was Jack Eichel. Once Vegas was up 3-0, Jack just decided, okay, I'm just going to shut down the middle of the ice, and nothing is going to get by me when I'm out on the ice. And he was super effective. Leo Carlson finished the game with 1 assist, made a great play on a goal in the third period, but Jack Eichel got the edge in that one.
0: William Carlson played 19 minutes and 20 seconds in Game 3, his third game back after missing half a year. 177 days between games for Carlson, the longest spell without game action for him. And Gary, 19 minutes and 20 seconds, that's the most he's played in a game this year for the Golden Knights. Obviously 14 regular season games and now 3 in the playoffs. It's also the longest since January 12, 2025, I'm excluding overtime games from the equation, but January 12, 2025, the last time that he played over 19 minutes and 20 seconds, which is what he had in Game 3.
1: It's John Tortorella making up for lost time. When he had him in Columbus the last time, he didn't know what he had. He does now.
0: Ducks are introduced here at Honda Center. The Knights have come on as well. We told you in our open to the broadcast that there were some changes on the blue line for the Ducks. Rodko Gudas, the veteran defenseman, was part of the morning skate today, but was not part of warm-up. So Gudas not ready to return, injured in Game 1 of the first round. So still no Rodko Gudas. There is an injury to the other defenseman on the third pair, and Hellison listed as day-to-day, so he is not in. In his place, Olin Zellweger and Ian Moore. So Tyson Hines a scratch, Gudas injured, Hellison injured. Third pair is Olin Zellweger and Ian Moore. Moore has been in this series as a forward, but now will play as a defenseman, which is his natural position. Now the Star-Spangled Banner.

0: Tim Kembler once again performing the Star Spangled Banner at Honda Center as he did a couple of days ago prior to Game 3. This is Game 4, Knights and Ducks meeting for the first time in the Stanley Cup playoffs. And the starting goaltenders, the same as they have been through the first three. Carter Hart for the Knights. Now 6-3 in the playoffs and 9.15 save percentage, 2.39 goals against average. Lukáš Dostál pulled twice here in the postseason, a record of 5-4, a 3.48 goals against average, 8.76 save percentage. Played just 20 minutes in Game 3, 5 stops on 8 Golden Knights shots. Dostál replaced by Ville Husso. For the Knights, Brett Howden starts up front with William Karlsson and Mitch Marner. On defense, Noah Hanifin and Rasmus Andersson. For the Ducks, their fourth line, Jeffrey Viel, Tim Washey, and Ross Johnston. On defense, Jackson Lacombe and Jacob Trouba. Ready to go at center ice, Francis Chiron, Gord Dwyer, the referees. Bevan Mills, Kill Murchison, the linesman. Knights in white, Ducks in gold. Here we go in Game 4. Karlsson wins the opening draw, and we're underway. Knights go right to left. Hanifin flipped it in. Howden tried to knock it away from Trouba, but the Ducks get it to the line. Kept in by Marner. Trouba, another chance to clear. He lifts it out to the neutral zone. Bouncing around. Looked like Hanifin was nearly the victim of a slew foot by Viel, and Viel sort of tumbled and fell. Loose puck near the center red line. Marner couldn't find it. Near side of the neutral zone, Viel hammered on the near boards by Hanifin. Perhaps following up on what looked to be, from my eye, Gary, as an attempt at a slew foot, as the Ducks get it back ahead as the Knights change personnel. Viel dumps it in, counterclockwise. It goes to the left side wall. Eichel reached in, gets some help along the boards from Dorofeev. He skates out near the benches and banks it in. 45 seconds in, no score, no shots. Dorofeev played it pointward, but it's tipped out of the zone by Kreider. Shea Theodore takes it from the zone blue, rips it out to Barbashev, floats it left of the goal. Dorofeev gives chase. Barbashev lands a check on Minchikov. Troy Terry slides it into the slot. Minchikov takes it there and skates out. Left wing dumps it into the night zone. Remember, the Knights scored early in game number 3. Here's a shot. That's a save. Terry took it away on the right boards and dropped it out to the point. Ian Moore, again, he is a natural defenseman. He's playing defense today, but he has been playing as a forward in recent weeks. Ian Moore with no points in his first 7 playoff games in the regular season. 4 goals, 8 assists, 12 points in 67 games for Ian Moore. Mostly as a defenseman, but more recently has been a forward, but not today.
1: It's the first shot on net, and Carter has to squeeze it. Pulls the 5 hole to stop it, and he does so effectively.
0: D-zone draw coming for the Knights. They've been very good in the face-off circle. Nick Down will take this one. He took 14 draws last game, but only won 5 of those 14. Several of those were sort of stalemates. Vegas gets it out. Hanifin sends it up toward the Ducks line. Cole Smith to it. Uses the right boards to bank it in. Ian Moore back on defense to rim it around. Olin Zellweger, his partner today. He couldn't get it up the boards. Knights fight for it deep on the left wing side. Dowd steers it around. Andersson pinches in. Reverses for Dowd left corner. Dowd bumped a couple of times by Moore. Navigates up top. Seneca chasing him. Down plays it back down the boards. Cole Smith lands a check on Moore. Play continues on the near side left. Collision along the corner boards once again. Puck is tipped to the line by Sissons, but misses the D-man. It's out of the zone. Hanifin will speed back to get it. The other 4 Golden Knights are changing. 2 minutes in, no score. Hanifin retrieves the puck successfully and gets it out to center. There's Brandon Saad. First game in 29 days. 112th career playoff game for Brandon Saad, a 2-time cup winner. Out there with Tomas Hertl and Keegan Kolesar. Left boards for Hertl. Now it bounces around. Saad tucks it right. Off the wall, Dylan Coghlan. He shoots. Gets it back after the first attempt was blocked. Kolesar to Hertl in the right corner. Hertl double teamed. And up the boards it goes, and finally Paling nudges it out. Gauthier stood up by Coghlan in the neutral zone, and then Gauthier picks the pocket of Kolesar, and the Ducks have it again. Both teams change it up. Ducks send it forward. Lacombe sends it down. Apparently tips are no icing. Collision at the inboards, and a follow-up hit by Ross Johnston, but the Ducks will take it with a rim around. Played by Tim Washey to the far side, all the way to the point. Thrown out in front. Stick down by McNabb. Got a stick on the shin from Washey. McNabb does clear the zone. It'll make it down. No icing. Lacombe takes the handoff from Dostál, the goaltender. Around to the near boards. Turnover. William Karlsson feeds the high slot. And a wrist shot blocked. Rebound. Karlsson couldn't find it in his skates. Defense by Tim Washey, the fourth line center, prevented Karlsson from getting a better look. Remember, William Karlsson, in his third game back, recorded an assist but has not recorded a goal since way back in November. Played 14 games in the regular season, but then missed 177 days. Jack Eichel dumps it in. Eichel, Barbashev, and now Dorofeev to the attack. No shots on goal yet for the Knights as the Ducks retrieve the puck. Out goes Leo Karlsson. Works to the Vegas line left wing. Hands it off. Kreider to the slot. Intended for Minchikov. Came hard off his stick. Back to the far side. Left wing for the Ducks. Fight for it. Three Knights, three Ducks near the left corner. It deflects down into the corner. Terry is there. Hannifin engages and knocked it loose. And then it's Kreider to get it back toward Terry. Broken up and the Knights clear. It'll go down, and will it be icing? Yes, it is. There's a long wait for the whistle. Puck was moving just quickly enough, and the linesman does not wave it off. Leo Karlsson was not in a particular hurry to get back there. I'll bring the draw to the Vegas zone. We're just 4 minutes into the first period, 0-0 in game four.
1: Yeah, Leo Karlsson just a major factor for the Ducks in terms of their offensive play. He can really fly through the neutral zone, goes from 0 to 60 in a heartbeat. And that last shift, Dorofeev did a great job of taking time and space away from him, angling Karlsson off a little bit at the offense, at the offensive blue line. And that's what Vegas has to do all game.
0: D-zone draw for the Knights, and they do win it and clear it. Bouncer gets as far as the Ducks line. More to Zellweger, up the right side to dump it back in. Zellweger, though, it's his first playoff game. He did appear in 76 regular season games, 22 points. Feed right, there's Moore, he shoots, deflected up and out of play.
1: It's two shots for Moore early. Vegas has had no shots, but a lot more zone time than Anaheim early on in this one, and that's something that the Golden Knights have focused on ever since game two. They wanted to spend more time up the ice and force Anaheim to defend.
0: A shot attempt grazed the left shoulder of Carter Hart. Looked to hit the top of the crossbar and then go out of play. So save credited to Carter Hart on that drive by Ian Moore. No points in the postseason for him. Four goals in the regular season, 67 games. Granlin wins the draw. Zellweger's shot blocked. Down at a heap out high, Cole Smith. And then Ian Moore whips it toward the net. That deflects up and out of play. And Cole Smith hobbled a bit, not wanting to put much weight on his left leg. And now he makes his way over to the Golden Knights bench. Knights will make a wholesale change.
1: A little bit of a stinger, and as he goes to the bench, Brett Howden is the first guy to give him a little fist pump, then Mitch Marner does. And Dom Ducharme comes down to the bench and gives him a tap on the back. You want to play in the playoffs, you want to win games. It's a Bruce Cassidy slogan. It hurts to win, and it certainly does.
0: Another D-zone draw for the Knights. William Karlsson will take this one. Will took 18 draws last game, won 11 out of 18, and he wins another one here. Theodore, the defenseman, sends it to the right, then Marner to center. William Karlsson takes a check near the red line, and he guides it in, but the Ducks will take it. They took the shot away from the Ducks, by the way, so still only one shot on goal for Anaheim. Seneca back behind the Knights' net, dislodged by Marner, plays it up the near boards. Howden tips it ahead. William Karlsson backward to the D. Theodore, who scored the opening goal in Game 3, plays it up, and it deflects all the way down to the left corner. Bouncing around, Marner knocked it loose. Ducks will get it on the near side. Granlin plays it out to the neutral zone. Lacombe, the D-man, onside, veers left and slides it to the corner for Mason McTavish. McTavish pressured a little bit. McTavish scratched a couple of games, but he's back in there today. William Karlsson and Mitch Marner trouble clearing the zone. Ducks keep it alive. Feed right. Truba shoots. Save. Connor Hart down to the butterfly. Then extracurriculars after the whistle. Karlsson punched in the face by Truba. And the linesmen jump in. Dylan Coghlan there to try to help defend William Karlsson. After Gauthier snuck that pass to the right and the D-man Jacob Truba let a rip. And the righty put it right into the chest of goaltender Carter Hart.
1: A little bit of a love-hate relationship between Quenneville and McTavish.
0: And each time that McTavish is scratched, healthy scratch, and he's asked about it, he says that he was sort of surprised. Which is sort of surprising for me to hear. It's happened often enough, Gary.
1: Yeah, no, I talked to him the other day in the Ducks dressing room, and yeah, he kind of shrugged his shoulders and said, I'm not the only one. You know, Vetrano's been a scratch a whole bunch. The other guys, Carter Hart has to go over to the bench for a minute. Little, looks like it was just an equipment repair. Trouba went in after Hart, well after the whistle. You wonder if that's something that they're thinking about. They know Carter Hart is in, has been dominant. They're going to try and get to him.
0: The Knights have been strong early. And they, of course, had three first-period goals in Game 3. The record when scoring first is 4-1 here in the Stanley Cup playoffs. Knights win the D-zone draw once again. This time, Tomas Hertl wins it. Puck lifted out by Noah Hanifin. Backhanded into the zone by Kolesar. Pursuit comes on the near side from Brandon Saad and Tomas Hertl. Puck is chipped off the near glass and out by Gauthier. Hailing speeds to it. Breaks on the right. He shoots. Blocker save. Hart pokes the rebound aside with his goal stick. Agility from Carter Hart. Focusing on the shot, but then the presence of mind to direct the rebound in the right direction. Vegas clears the zone. Minchikov back, chased by Kolesar, but the Knights change it up.
1: Real good switch by Hanifin and Anderson. Could have been a two-on-one. They switched and prevented that.
0: It's the third shot on goal for the Ducks. None yet for the Knights in the opening six-plus minutes. Ducks send it back in. Zellweger played it to the corner. Theodore back with McNabb. And he put it right into the referee, trying to use the glass to clear. Referee got right in McNabb's way. Knights do get the puck out to center. Referee's got to know better to get out of the way there.
1: Well, somebody ran Theodore on the opposite side of the ice.
0: Theodore is pressured behind his own goal. McNabb then stumbles in his pursuit of the loose puck as it's knocked loose near side. Vegas has it, and out goes Nick Dowd. Again, layers of puck support in the D-zone. Here's Cole Smith looking to the middle. Sissons tied up by Kreider. Centering try. It's loose. Under the goalie. Couldn't find it. Turnaround try by Sissons blocked. And then Terry settles it down for the Ducks. Chaos around the Ducks net, but they do survive. Alex Killorn in his own zone, watched by Ivan Barbashev. As the Ducks come out, Lacombe stripped in the neutral zone. Here come the Knights. Dorofeev with Barbashev. Feed right. Eichel missed the goal on the glove side. Right wing for Jack Eichel. One goal so far in the playoffs for Jack to go along with 10 assists. Granlin wipes out, skating through the right circle. Penalty coming up. Puck is in the left corner. Killorn. And now Hutton reaching in. And the penalty looks to be against the Golden Knights. Interference, the call, says Gord Dwyer, and the Ducks will get an early power play just about 7 minutes into the game. I mean, that is not Granlin. That's a terrible call. Granlin dives. There's hardly any contact. Getting a look at the replay, as I said, Granlin wipes out. If he had been checked by Coghlan, I would have said so. He dives, and I mean literally goes in the air to make it look like Coghlan got in his way, and there's almost no contact whatsoever. Timeout, 12:39 to go in the first. 0-0 Knights and Ducks in Game 4, presented by Lee's Discount Liquor. It's the Vegas Golden Knights Radio Network.
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6: Back to the Stanley Cup playoffs with Dan Duva and Gary Lawless.
7: 0-0, middle stages first period. Still 12:39 to go in the first. Zero goals. Ducks have three shots. Knights have two shots. Dylan Coghlan whistled for interference. Mikhail Granlund sells it, skating through the right circle. And the Ducks to the power play. Knights win the draw. McNabb rims it around, as we saw so many times. After a D-zone faceoff win, Vegas gets a quick clear. Ducks were 8-for-16 in the first round, 50% against the Oilers. They're 0-for-11 in this series. Knights have given up one power play goal in the playoffs. Terry skates in on the right, feeds the high slot. Handoff, Granlund to Carlson, now left. Back to the right, Carlson to Granlund. He shoots, blocked by McNabb. Rebound to the near side, Granlund pokes it up top. Leo Carlson drifts, passes against the grain right. Granlund to John Carlson. Granlund again to Leo Carlson. Put it out in front. Tie up by Dowd. Couldn't clear the loose puck. John Carlson keeps it in. Leo Carlson with a minute 15 on the power play. John Carlson shoots. Save. No rebound. Glove stop for Carter Hart with some traffic around him. But Carter with his knees at the very top of the crease makes the glove save. Minute 14 on the penalty. Ducks will change personnel. They've had success with both units. In particular, on the second unit, Cutter Gauthier, who has three goals here in the postseason on the power play out of his four overall. Alex Killorn, of his three overall goals, two on the power play. That's the unit that's come on here. It's a right circle draw, but McTavish tossed. Again, McTavish a healthy scratch the last two games. Couple of power play assists for him here in the postseason. Six goals, five assists on the power play during the regular campaign for McTavish. Ryan Poehling had been in his spot in the two games McTavish was scratched. Face-off win for the Ducks. Out high, it's McTavish taking the dish from Lacombe. On the right, a grab by Gauthier high and wide. Gets the glass and careens out to the neutral zone and a minute gone from the penalty.
1: The Ducks continue to have lots of zone time on the power play, but a lot of it is perimeter, Dan. Vegas has done a pretty good job, and when they do get shot through, Hart's been excellent.
7: Eichel and William Carlson up front for the Knights. Anderson and Hanif in the D. Dump-in is nearly an icing, but it's waved off on the rim around to the slot. Gauthier shoots! Save with the left pad. Rebound taken by the Ducks, and a shot! They score! Power play goal for Seneca. Stopping the Knights' penalty killing streak at 21 in a row. That's a weird one on the dump in. It looked to be an icing at first, but because it was a hard rim, icing was waved off, and the Knights were somewhat out of position as a result. And Seneca, the rookie, gets his fourth goal of the playoffs. 1-0 Ducks, 11:17 to go in the first period.
1: John Tortorella not happy. He thinks it should have been icing. And he's staring down the referees right now. He wants an answer. And this is what, you know, Joel Quenneville had a big beef in game one of this series. Well, now Tortorella has one of his own. He is barking up a storm right now, Dan. He's moved to the front of the bench. He's screaming at the linesman.
7: And this is a different type of determination for the officials as opposed to a clear race toward the puck. It's a rim around, so no one is skating at the puck.
1: Yeah.
7: It's a totally different situation than what we saw earlier in this series with respect to Jack Eichel trying to get position and the linesman waving it off. This is just a very fast dumping. Anyway, Seneca power play goal. It's the ninth power play goal of the season, of the postseason for the Ducks. And Seneca with his first power play goal to go along with a few at even strength. So the Ducks get the first goal of game one. Meanwhile, the Knights have had one of their shots taken away. They're down to one. Eichel, Dorofeev, and Barbashev clipped illegally in the neutral zone, and a penalty will be called. The second time that there was a missed call in the neutral zone.
0: Earlier, there should have been a slew foot, and here it's a clear blindside hit by Ross Johnston. We'll see if...
8: And on penalty 44, 2 minutes, interference.
0: I mean, just a cheap shot. Just a dangerous cheap shot from Ross Johnston,
1: who's
0: 6'5", 232 pounds. And just after his team takes the lead on the power play, I mean, he reaches out with the elbow. From the Ducks' point of view, that's just a dumb penalty. And he's fortunate that Barbashev wasn't injured. And the Knights will go to the power play. They were 1-for-3 in game 3. Marner scored it. Knights win the draw. Theodore to the left for Jack Eichel. Closing from the left circle. Jack scans the slot. Hurdle and Marner are there instead. Theodore shoots. Glove save. Joe Stahl reaches down and out with the glove and holds it. And the Knights just used the first 10 seconds of their power play. Knights are 2-for-9 in the series, 6-for-29 in the playoffs. Power play goals in 4 of the last 5 games, including 2-for-7 over the last 2 games. Mark Stone had that power play goal in the dying seconds of game 2. Knights win the draw. Theodore left for Marner. Marner taps it into the near circle. Dorothea looks pointward and has Marner again. Marner, the righty, walks right, passes right, back and forth with Theodore, nubs it back to the left, and there's Jack Eichel. Eichel coming down through the left circle, fakes and gets around Trouba, looking back door, it's tipped, it's loose in the crease, banging away, it's not whistled down now, finally. The referee blows his whistle, it was free in the blue ice. Eichel trying to fish it in, and kind of tip it across the line, but he could not. And somehow the Ducks, it's happened several times here, have had scrambles around their net, but have not surrendered a goal in that situation. Eichel is trying to get it to either Hurdle in front or Dorothea on the backside, but it hit a defender's skate and caused all that havoc around the net.
1: Jack, it just gets stuck inside of Menchikov's skate. Menchikov doesn't know it's there. Otherwise, Eichel, it's a tap-in, easy goal.
0: Left circle draw. Minute 25 on the power play for the Knights. 1-0 Ducks, 10-10 to go in the first. Seneca from Killorn and Gauthier at 8:43. A Ducks power play goal. Their 9th power play goal of the playoffs, but the first in this series. Eichel now will take it on the left side. Eichel wins it. Marner curling to the slot. He shoots! Deflected wide right. But he hit Hurdle or Menchikov in the slot just above the crease. Puck ends up on the right boards. Dorothea, Marner, Hurdle all trying to get it. Deflects behind. Eichel on the weak side left. Whips it up top. Theodore. Shea returns it left for Eichel. Righty at the left circle. Top of the circle. Eichel hands it off to Marner, but it went through his legs. Marner takes it off the left corner boards. Eichel again. Eichel near the left dot to Theodore. Back to Eichel. One-timer. Glove save. Rebound. Score! Dorothea, the rebound. And the Knights tie it with a power play goal of their own. Pavel Dorofeev and Mitch Marner around the crease. After the shot from Jack Eichel was stopped, Dorofeev hammers it home. His 5th goal of the playoffs and his 2nd on the power play.
1: Great movement from the Golden Knights on this one. And shot, rebound, and Dorofeev, he's gotten so much better at hanging around the net. And he goes in there and drills it home. Big answer from the Golden Knights. After giving up the first goal on this one.
0: And I have to go back there to the stupid penalty by Ross Johnston. Yeah. I mean, you understand the physicality that he can bring, but a totally unnecessary cheap shot on Barbashev in the neutral zone, that's not the sort of thing that he should be doing. That's not why he's in the lineup. Be physical, but don't take stupid penalties in the neutral zone. And the Knights take advantage. Marner, at the moment, is listed with the goal. I don't think that'll stand. I think it's Dorothea. Yeah. And perhaps Marner got a piece. Ducks come in, and the shot, pad save. Zellweger shooting that one in transition, but Carter Hart makes the stop. Knights on it, pushed out to center. Down with Cole Smith, and then Sissons across the line, bottled up there. 3 Ducks and 3 Knights. Puck squirts into the slot, and one of the Ducks goes down. That's Leo Carlson. Slow getting up. There's no indication of a penalty. Zellweger at the Vegas line dumps it in. 9 minutes to go in the first period. It's a 1-1 tie. Power play goal for each team. 10:22 on the scoring for the Vegas power play goal. And again, at the moment, they've got it listed as Marner from Dorothea and Eichel. I'm not sure that that's going to stand. We'll see. There's a tie-up inside the Vegas zone, so the Ducks had to delay the dump in Anderson and Seneca. It's still a delayed offside as the Knights retrieve the puck. Anderson fires left, booted in by Mitch Marner. All the way around behind the Ducks' goal. Howden wipes out in the right corner. Puck deflects to Marner, and it came, thought it came out of the zone. The linesman says it's good. Puck comes out in front, and a shot blocked. Rebound is secured by Dostal, and he has the whistle, and I think that the Knights are not upset about that because I thought that puck came out of the zone. Linesman said it had stayed in and waved off what could have been an offside. Anyway, we're down to 8:21 to go in the first period. 1-1 tie, Knights and Ducks here in game four. Seneca on the power play from Killorn and Gauthier, and now they have indeed updated the scoring. Dorothea from Marner and Eichel at 10:22. Power play goal for the Knights. 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
16: Hey, Golden Knights fans, this is Keegan Kolesar. 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
0: Team with a power play goal in the opening 12 minutes of the contest. Mitch Marner up to 14 points, tied with Kirill Kaprizov for the most during the Stanley Cup playoffs. Jack Eichel leads the NHL in assists with 11. Here's McNabb on the left, and his attempt slides wide left of the goal. Knights work the perimeter. Marner left for Theodore. Down to the left side wall, McNabb. Pressure there by fourth line center Washi. Then Trouba. Around it goes, and Washi picks it off in the slot. Skates it out. Lefty forward dumps it in right corner. Hops around to the weak side left. Theodore pokes it out. And pursuit from Mitch Marner. Trailed by Howden. Marner sidesteps a sandwich. Loses the puck. Ross Johnston collects it there for the Ducks. Turns it over. Knights get it. Howden in the slot. Bumped. Turns it to the outside, Marner to get the possession going. Marner from the right point zips it low. Hurdle behind the net. Hurdle looks to walk in front. Instead, put it back up top. Coughlin, a wrist shot, knocked down. Rebound for Vegas. Kolesar around to the near side left corner. Hampered by Trouba. And it comes off Kolesar's stick. Coughlin pinches in. Fans on a pass. Comes off Kolesar's stick. Ducks get it again. Trouba rolls it to the line, and it bounces by Saad. And it neutralized. Ben Hutton sends it back in for the Knights. 7:15 to play, first period, 1-1 tie. Each team a power play goal. Killorn works in on the right. Kolesar, the back check, takes it away. Played it up the boards and out to the neutral zone. Carlson hands it left, and it's sent deep by Minchikov. Clanks around clockwise to the near boards. Ben Hutton charges in behind his own goal. Propels the puck and then finds it again. Lifts it through center. Will it be icing? Yes, it is. With 6:48 to go in the first period and a 1-1 tie.
1: The puck was bouncing and rolling on him that entire time. He was trying to catch up with it and get it flat, and he just kept pushing it forward, and it wouldn't settle for him, and eventually he just flipped it up, and it rolled all the way down on him. Not a terrible play by Ben. Some tough luck that he tried to battle through.
0: Van Hutten's fourth playoff game this year, the seventh of his NHL career. Ducks win the draw. A shot attempt by Moore. Knuckles on goal, held, and the whistle stops play. Hart stayed with it.
1: Shot clock is now at 6-5.
0: Yeah, that one will be the 7.
1: 7-5 now. Vegas is up to 3, then they were down to 1, and it's all been all over the place early in this one.
0: Seneca, power play goal with Coughlin in the box for interference. Alex Killorn and Cutter Gauthier, the helpers, at 8:43. Penalty to Ross Johnston was a half minute after that first goal. And then the Knights took just over a minute to score on their power play. Dorothea from Marner and Eichel. Ducks win the draw. John Carlson, a rocket high and wide left. Long carom out to the left point and thrown back down to the corner by Menshikov. Return pass from Gauthier. Menshikov right, John Carlson's attempt blocked by Barbashev. Second time it bounces over Hannafin's stick, found by McTavish, who rips it wide right of the goal. Clanks off the far glass and out of the zone.
1: Vegas in real good structure and positioning in the defensive zone so far in this one, Dan.
0: John Carlson is back. Deadline acquisition from the Capitals. Terry comes across the line and feeds left for Menshikov. Terry has not been participating in the morning skates lately. No question about his ability to play in the games, but they're giving the most veteran Duck time to recover, not overexert himself. Knights enter the zone on the right. Eichel's pass to Dorofeev was deflected, but Knights get it down to the right corner. Dorofeev dealing with a pair of Ducks. Theodore holds it in at the right point, backhands it down behind the goal. Eichel is there. Eichel centered off a skate in front, and it's picked up on the rebound by Leo Carlson. Played it as far as the Vegas line. Theodore cuts it off there. Barbashev with Dorofeev. Ivan backhands it into the zone as everybody changes. Line changes brought to you by William Hill. 5:20 to go in the first. 1-1 tie in game 4. Knights lead the series 2-1. Game 5 in Vegas day after tomorrow. Ducks from the left corner. Hard rim around. Moore whips it toward the net blindly. Blocked in the slot. And it's hacked out to the neutral zone. Cole Smith on it for Vegas. Cole Smith from the red line collides with VL as he dumps it in all the way down to the right corner. Dowd and then Sissons go after it. Picked away to the near side left. VL hammered along the boards by Cole Smith. Then Sissons hammered by Washi. Fourth line versus fourth line, dueling deep in the Duck zone. And Anaheim gets it out left to right. Zellweger, the speedy defenseman ahead. First career playoff game for him. Got it deep. Hannafin from behind his goal. Played it to the far boards. A turnover and a shot. Score! A broken play. Hannafin trying to get it up the boards, but it escaped Anderson, and the Ducks capitalize in transition. Granlund propels it toward the net in the midst of a line change, and the Ducks take a 2-1 lead.
1: It looked like Vegas had this sequence in control, and really opportunistic play, and Granlund comes through. I think this one gets tipped weirdly. There's traffic in front of Hart. I think Carter might have preferred Donald. This one comes off of Cole Smith's stick and knocks the stick right out of Smith's hand and goes in weird on Carter Hart. Tough one for Carter.
0: And again, the Knights been able to work the puck up the boards more cleanly. Never would have happened. But yeah, the clear was not clean, and then the shot attempt was definitely not clean, as Gary described. Cole Smith with a stick check attempt, and his stick went flying. In any case, the Ducks take advantage. Granlund's fourth of the playoffs from Jeffrey VL. And it's 2-1 Ducks, 4.25 to go in the first. Look out, collision on the near side, and one of the Ducks loses his helmet. That's Seneca, picks up his stick and then his helmet. As the Knights break out with the puck, William Carlson with Marner trying to give and go. Lacombe cuts it off and sends it ahead for Seneca. Two Knights back, Seneca forced behind the Knights' net, and Seneca had lost his helmet. He has still not tied the chin strap. It's just sitting on his head, so not very effective, I don't imagine. If he were to be hit, William Carlson finds a loose puck deep in his own end. Carlson using the sidewall near his bench to clear it out. Knights trying to change. Quick pass right. John Carlson fed the slot. Look out. Saad missed it. And then it was propelled toward the goal. Look out. McTavish. And we've got cross-checking. And a big pile-up back behind the Vegas goal.
7: crowd reacting to the excitement. Players are still locked up as Mason McTavish had his helmet come off. Paling and Hannafin are locked up. Can't miss McTavish. He's got long, curly hair, and his beard, though currently trimmed, sometimes is as thick as the hair on his head.
1: I think Vegas is going to be shorthanded. Yeah. I think it's going to be Braden McNabb.
7: Cross-checks Cutter Gauthier into the railing behind the Knights' net.
1: They ignored
17: Vegas, number three, Minor Valley for cross-checking.
1: They ignored the four cross-checks that Granlund put on Marner in the corner prior to all of this. Nonetheless, Vegas is, they're playing with fire on this, with this Ducks power play. They've already been burnt once tonight.
7: Yeah, they had stopped the Ducks on their first 11 power plays of the series, but the Ducks get one on their first power play today. And they'll get another power play here. 2-1 Ducks, 3:35 to go in the first period. Granlund from Viel at 15:25, the go-ahead goal to make it 2-1 Anaheim. Power play for the Ducks when we come back, presented by Lee's Discount Liquor. 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
6: Back to the Stanley Cup Playoffs with Dan Duva and Gary Lawless.
7: Ducks have a 2-1 lead. 3:35 to play in the first. Ducks scored first. Power play goal from Seneca. Kalorn and Gauthier assisted. Knights tied it with a power play goal. Dorofeev from Mitch Marner and Jack Eichel. But then on a weird play, the Knights had trouble clearing. And then a Granlund shot through a stick check, knuckled past Carter Hart. Granlund, the go-ahead goal. He's got four in the playoffs. Seneca's got four in the playoffs. Dorofeev's got five. And the Ducks back to the man advantage. McNabb in the box, cross-checking. Cutter Gauthier took it right in the back behind the Vegas goal. Ducks win the faceoff and a shot. Deflects weirdly away. Came near the right post and then deflected out to the left. Knights get it out of the near corner. Hannafin put it up the wall, not out. Gauthier put it into the skates of Eichel. He pokes it out. It'll slide softly into the Ducks zone.
1: William and Jack, that's a pretty good penalty kill duo up top. They can both take faceoffs, and they can both fly.
7: Ducks mishandle it in the neutral zone, but they get it back and enter the zone cleanly. Anderson and Kolesar defend the far side of the ice. Lacombe sets it up there. McTavish threw it rink-wide right, but missed the target. Gauthier. Knights take it away on the near boards. Dowd skates it out alongside Kolesar and Hannafin. Short-handed Hannafin gains the blue and dumps it in. Knights have scored three shorthanded goals in the playoffs, including in game three, McNabb for Marner. Marner assisting on all three of the shorthanded goals.
1: Yeah, Vegas was plus two shorthanded coming in into this game. Now they're at plus one.
7: McNabb's sixth career playoff goal, but the first of those six to be shorthanded. Penalty clock down to 49 seconds. Ducks in the neutral zone. John Carlson plays it ahead on the right for Granlund. Now backwards. Pressured by the Knights. Penalty killers in the neutral zone. Marner and Howden. Ducks eventually get through. John Carlson mishandles a pass on the right. Swings it around the boards. And around to the far side left wing.
0: Battle for the puck is there. Marner with Anderson. Marner trying to get it along, but Leo Carlson got it to his man at the point, Kreider. Howden challenges in the slot, and the puck then missed on the right by John Carlson. Vegas gets the puck, and Theodore sends it all the way down. 15 seconds to go on the penalty to Braden McNabb. Shorthanded pressure by Eichel, and then Leo Carlson goes down. The officials do not call it, and if anything, they might have called diving.
1: A little bit of dive.
0: As Leo Carlson tried to pretend as though Eichel had tripped him. Not the case. Good no call either way. It was not so egregious that diving should have been called, nor was the trip allegedly worth calling. Penalty time is up. Minute 20 to go in the first. Vegas in its own zone with the puck. And the Ducks have a 2-1 lead. Eichel trying to backhand it forward, but it ends up deep in the night zone. Hannafin with Coghlan back. Coghlan banks it up the wall. William Carlson had Johnston on his tail. Knights clear it, but it goes on to the Knights bench. Then a 1:04 remaining first period. Ducks in the lead 2-1. So Knights penalty kill is 1-for-2. Penalty kill brought to you by Just Ingredients. And the Ducks go-ahead goal at even strength. Granlund from VL at 15:25. Their earlier goal on the power play, Seneca from Killorn and Gauthier. In between, Pavel Dorofeev, the power play goal from Marner and Eichel. It's an ozone draw for the Ducks, leading it 2-1. Left circle, McTavish will take it against Nick Dow. Carter Hart will watch to his right as the linesman leaning and now reaches, drops the puck. McTavish wins it for the Ducks. To the left point, Lacombe right, and a shot attempt by Trouba. Hit a body in the right circle. Gauthier from distance shoots it wide right. To the left wing, Lacombe trying to center. Theodore knocked it down and played out by Sissons. Cole Smith and Nick Dowd give chase. Trouba back in his own zone, and the Ducks collect. Here they come on the right wing, Gauthier. Lefty through the right circle. He shoots, kick save, rebound, swing and a miss by McTavish. Knights with sticks in good places there, preventing a rebound shot on goal after the initial stop by Carter Hart. 30 seconds to go in the period. 2-1 Ducks. This final minute brought to you by Credit One. One to go. And it's down to final 22 seconds now. Ducks clear it out. It deflects off the linesman. Apparently it's an onside play. John Carlson to the right. Johnston shoots. Knocked down. Rebound to the near boards, picked up by Vegas. That was a weird one. First, it looked like it hit the linesman, maybe somebody on the Knights bench, and it appeared to be offside, but they allowed play to continue. Eichel puts a backhand pass in front, but missed everybody. It deflects out to center, and so ends the first period. Words exchanged at the end of the period. Jeffrey Viel for the Golden Knights, Rasmus Anderson, and the linesmen jump in quickly. And the referee, Gord Dwyer, will have some words with Ross Johnston before the players completely exit the ice. Again, the score after 20 minutes in Game 4, Ducks 2, Knights 1. We'll have Colton Sissons join us from the dressing room momentarily.
1: Not a terrible period for the Golden Knights. One of the things they have done, I think they've turned the puck over at the offensive blue line a couple of times. They want to clean that up. Anaheim, obviously, they're desperate tonight to come out of this one just down by one. Not a terrible position for the Golden Knights. Vegas will have to find its game now and ramp it up here in the second.
0: Of course.
1: And they need to make a push.
0: The Ducks have had very little success in first periods overall on the season. We've talked frequently about how the Knights did not lead after the first period very often this year, only 20 times. They were more likely to be tied or most likely to be trailing after the first period. Again, the Knights had the lead after the first period just 20 times in the regular season, 3 times in the playoffs. The Ducks, even worse than that, 19 times in the regular season. And this is the third time in the playoffs. They're 2-0 when leading after one. When the Knights trail after one, record of 1-1 here in the Stanley Cup playoffs. Ducks 2, Knights 1 after 20 here at Honda Center in Anaheim. We'll have Colton Sissons join us momentarily. Sissons playing on the Knights fourth line with Nick Dowd and Cole Smith as usual. Colton played just under 17 minutes last game, recorded an assist, on the night's power play goal. And Sissons also won 3 out of 4 faceoffs in that game with a few shots on goal. So Sissons, appearing in all 10 playoff games for the Knights, has totaled 2 goals, 3 assists for 5 points. He is +1, averaging just under 15 minutes per game here in the Stanley Cup playoffs. And we know he has some offense in his past here in the Stanley Cup playoffs, including a hat trick against these Anaheim Ducks several years ago. 12 goals in his playoffs career. Today is 81st playoff game. Let's go downstairs now and let's welcome Colton Sissons to the broadcast. Colton, Dan and Gary in the radio booth, thanks very much for coming by. What do you make of how Game 4 has started tonight?
2: Intensity's high. It's fast out there. Two teams competing really hard.
1: Your line had a lot of zone time. Did you tweak a little something from the last game to get the puck in and get on top of them?
2: I think it just comes with doing a little bit job quicker to close defensively and just be ready to transition. They obviously like to get up with their gaps and be right in your face, so we're just kind of anticipating that a bit better, moving pucks north, and that's the result.
1: It's 2-1. What do you want to do a little differently or better in the second period?
2: I mean, kind of a weird bounce on that second one there. These things happen. Obviously, we didn't like the icing on the first one either, but I guess we're even now. I think we just got to stay sharp, get out there and execute, stay above them when we can in a neutral zone, and we'll be good.
0: Colton, how have the faceoffs impacted this series?
2: I mean, they're always important. Obviously, this time of year, even more so, especially special teams, and we have a lot of good centermen throughout our lineup, so that's an edge that we have to grab.
0: Colton, thanks. Good luck.
2: Thank you.
0: Colton Sissons won 3 out of 4 last game, and obviously there are so many guys who can take faceoffs. Jack Eichel has won 4 out of 4 in today's game. William Karlsson has won 3 out of 7. Hurdle 2 out of 3. Nick Dowd just 1 out of 5. It's funny for Nick Dowd. His numbers sometimes don't look good. Some of those faceoff wins are secondary faceoff wins, so statistically they don't end up in his favor, but as we mentioned, Sissons winning 3 out of 4 last game. And an experienced centerman. We talked with him about faceoffs, John Tortorella, on the pregame show. And that last game against Utah, Knights won 44 faceoffs. And that is among the most the Knights have ever had in a game that did not go to extra time. In fact, you include overtime games in the playoffs. Only once did they have more than 44 faceoff wins in a single game. And that was a double overtime game against the San Jose Sharks 7 years ago.
1: Vegas 53.9. average face-off win percentage coming in to the game tonight. Only Montreal ahead of them. Montreal is over 56.
0: Yeah, and the Knights winning 10 out of 19, which is 53%. Intermission report coming up with Ryan Wallace. Will take you through this one and one other game in the Stanley Cup playoffs today. Ducks 2, Knights 1 after 1 at Honda Center. Game 4 of the second round. Knights lead the series 2-1, but the Ducks lead the game 2-1. Back in a moment, presented by Lee's Discount Liquor. It's the Stanley Cup playoffs on the Vegas Golden Knights Radio Network.
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14: Hey, football fans, Vegas Nighthawks are back on the field for the 2026 season and looking to repeat as champions of the Indoor Football League. 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It's the intermission report. The Golden Knights trailing the Anaheim Ducks 2-1 after the first period of play. Taking a look at the highlights in that first period, the Ducks broke through on the power play to open the scoring on a one-timer from Beckett Seneca.
0: Nearly an icing, but it's waved off on the rim around to the slot. Gauthier shoots, save with the left pad. Rebound taken by the Ducks, and a shot, they score! Power play goal for Seneca!
14: Beckett Seneca, his fourth goal of the postseason on the power play from Alex Killorn and Cutter Gauthier, 8:43. The first period made it 1-0 Anaheim, but the Golden Knights answered right back with a power play goal of their own from Pavel Dorofeev.
0: Eichel near the left dot to Fedor. Back to Eichel, one-timer, glove save, rebound, score! Dorofeev, the rebound, and the Knights tie it with a power play goal of their own. Pavel Dorofeev and Mitch Marner around the crease. After the shot from Jack Eichel was stopped, Dorofeev hammers it home. His fifth goal of the playoffs and his second on the power play.
14: Pavel Dorofeev from Mitch Marner and Jack Eichel on the power play. 10:22 of the first period tied the game at one, but then the Ducks regained their lead 5 minutes later when Michael Granlund's knuckle puck beat Carter Hart.
0: Hannifin from behind his goal, played it to the far boards, a turnover and a shot. Score! A broken play. Hannifin tried to get it up the boards, but it escaped Anderson, and the Ducks capitalize in transition. Granlund propels it toward the net in the midst of a line change, and the Ducks take a 2-1 lead.
14: Fourth goal of the year for Michael Granlund from Jeffrey Viel. 15:25 of the first period. 2-1 Anaheim. That's where we stand after the first period of play. Taking a look at the out-of-town score, scoreboard, just one other game in the National Hockey League. The Montreal Canadiens hammer the Buffalo Sabres 6-2 to take a 2-1 series lead. Here, the Anaheim Ducks lead the Vegas Golden Knights 2-1 after the first period of play. We're back with more in a moment. Presented by Lee's Discount Liquor, you're listening to the Vegas Golden Knights Radio Network.
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17: It's almost time for the second period, but first, here's Ryan Wallace.

0: probably a little bit more zone time than what the Golden Knights had. Now, they did have to kill two penalties in that first period. That remains one of the issues or one of the areas where you'd like the Golden Knights to improve. Obviously, you know, you want to cut down on penalties specifically, but early game penalties for the Golden Knights really has been part of the story here through four games in the series. And then, you know, the other side of the equation is simply this, that the Anaheim Ducks break through on the power play. Now, Golden Knights thought it should have been an icing call. We've been there before in this series already. And, you know, Anaheim, they were able to take advantage of it. Killorn, nice little pass to Cutter Gauthier. Big save from Carter Hart. Kicks right back out to Killorn, who throws it up to Beckett Seneca for the one-timer. You know, and then the Granlund goal is kind of bad bounce in terms of the shot. It was a nice stick check from Cole Smith, but it leads to a bouncing puck that beats Carter Hart. Where you want the Golden Knights to be better in that position, in that situation, is getting the puck out, right? Like, they had possession of the puck on the wall. They were trying to get out of the zone. Doesn't happen, doesn't work that way. Chips out to Granlund, and he puts the puck on net. Like, in the playoffs, that's what you want to do. And the Ducks get rewarded for it, and the Golden Knights enter the second period now trailing the game. Don't want to change too much of your Vegas. Again, they created some dangerous looks, some dangerous chances. You just like to see a little bit more zone time here going into period number two. Second period action is coming up next. Dan and Gary, they've got the call. Presented by Lee's Discount Liquor, you're listening to the Vegas Golden Knights Radio Network.
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11: Happy Mother's Day.
10: Headed to the second period in game four. Ducks leading it 2-1. Ducks had not scored in the first period in this series. Neither team had scored in the first period, the first couple of games. It's got three in the first period of game three. Here in first period of game four, Ducks get two, and the Knights get one. Seneca on the power play from Killorn and Gauthier. First power play goal of the series for the Ducks. And then Pavel Dorofeev answers with a power play goal for the Knights. The third Vegas power play goal of the series. Dorofeev from Marner and Eichel. And then Mikhail Granlund with the go-ahead goal at even strength. And it's 2-1 Ducks headed to the second period, Gary.
11: Anaheim really flung a lot.

0: pucks at the net. Their attempts were 23. Vegas only had 10, but the advanced stats have Vegas at high danger scoring chances advantage at 6-1. So quality over quantity for the Golden Knights in that period. But Anaheim gets a pretty good break on a weird shot flung at the net that goes off Cole Smith's stick.
1: And here we go in the second. Ducks win the draw. Tim Washey, the fourth line center, who's been terrific in the circle this postseason, won it against Will Carlson. Ducks get it in down to our left. Hannafin and Carlson back for the Knights. William coming out with the puck. William looks to the middle. It's Marner across the line. Back to the right. Carlson, he centered. Didn't quite get in front. Lacombe knocked it down. And the loose puck trickles out to center. Ross Johnston fires right. VL works in. Backhands it on goal. And a stick save by Carter Hart. That was an impressive sell job by VL. 29-year-old, undrafted. Put that one toward the net, but it looked like he was sort of backing off to protect the puck and make a pass. Not the case. Rasmus Anderson plays it forward to William Carlson. Try to dump it in. John Carlson cuts it off for the Ducks. Right to left comes Lacombe. Plays it rink wide right. In goes Terry. Breaks at the right half wall. Bumped by Hannafin, but Terry rims it around to the left. And a shot high and wide. Leo Carlson set up by Chris Kreider off the left wall, but Leo misses. High and wide right. And as I say, puck goes out of play near the far glass.
0: The Ducks have an embarrassment of riches of guys that can shoot the puck. Troy Terry can really rip it. Leo Carlson, we just saw, he's got an excellent shot. Connor Gauthier, probably the best shot of the whole group. And then Seneca can whip it as well. So they are always a threat to score, and they know that. And they get a chance. They put it on the net.
1: And all these guys are young. They're going to be thorn in opposing team sides for years to come. Knights get a clear after the drop, but the Ducks are back to retrieve Minchikov with John Carlson. Minchikov near side of center, cranks it in. Hobson skids around, cut off by Jack Eichel. Reverses the rim. It'll make it to the left point. Mishandled there by Minchikov. Terry reaches in to deflect it away from Barbashev all the way back to the Ducks goalie, Dostal. At this point, Dostal had already exited game three. Vegas in. Dorofeev a shot. Save. Rebound swept aside. Terry, the Golden Knights, did not have a shot on goal the final 8:24 of the first period. They get their first shot of the second period at a minute and a half in. Right corner, Barbashev with Dorofeev, but it's knocked loose. Ducks going back the other way. Barbashev with help from Dylan Coghlan to prevent a clear. Dorofeev steers it into the right corner, but no path to the puck, so the Knights change it up. Ducks starting back toward the neutral zone, right to left. John Carlson up to Leo Carlson, who steers it in. Dylan Coghlan going back, made his postseason debut last game. Look out, a deflected puck, Granlund, and an extra pass, muffed. Speed comes behind the goal, and then Coghlan wipes out, but in a seated position, helped out his goaltender to some respect. Now Coghlan sends it to the line, nearly an offside. Dowd picks it up for Vegas, goes right circle, peels to the outside right. Dowd toward the right point. Anderson backhands it left, beyond the reach of Rasmus Anderson. Pressure by Sissons creates a turnover. Handoff. Anderson mishandles it going down the slot from the left corner. Centering, and a shot save! Dowd at point-blank range. And the Ducks get a clear.
0: Yeah. That happens to one of the Golden Knights on the high-end lines. It's 2-2.
1: Vegas quickly ahead. Dowd trying to feather it through right circle for Cole Smith. Broken up by Lacombe. Ducks the other way. Anderson for the Knights got his stick on McTavish, so the Ducks can take it from the right. Save. Rebound is loose in front. And then put wide by Paling. Knights trying to clear again. Cannot. Gauthier. Pressured. He shoots and hit a body in front. Cole Smith on it for Vegas. Looks to feed right wing. Taken across the line. Kolesar down near the right corner. Breaks and then rims it around. Saad let it go through to the left half wall. Tomas Hertl stripped loose by Cutter Gauthier. Here come the Ducks right to left. Across the line, Paling. Left wing McTavish delays. He shoots. Save. Rebound. Another save. It's still loose. Picked up by Saad for the Knights. Saad coming towards center right wing. Lefty fakes his way to get through Lacombe. Comes off his stick though and down to the right corner. VL steers it around. Marner lets it go to the left point. Slow moving puck. McNabb shoots it. Got blocked in the slot. Theodore steps to it at the right circle. Passes right corner. Hurdle. Rims it left. McNabb flings it toward the corner. Cut off by Washey. He clears the zone. Theodore knifes it down at center. Hand off to Mitch Marner. Mitch returns it backward to Theodore in the night zone. Back to Marner on the right. Quick sticked in by William Carlson. Right corner, William Carlson. Centered! Johnson to Howden. What a setup. And the Knights tie it 2-2. William Karlsson looked like he had a ticket for the trapezoid, but a backhand centering feed. Brett Howden from right atop the crease flings it by the glove of Dostal. The seventh playoff goal for Brett Howden. Yeah, the Knights have even things here in game four. 4 minutes into the second period, the game is tied 2-2.
0: Marner with a quick pass to Karlsson, and William barrels down that line, and then he just victimizes Jackson Lacombe. It is right along the post. Lacombe does not get his stick on it, and Brett Howden doing what he does best, crashing the net, bangs it in. Locked up here early in the second, 2-2.
1: Brett Howden had 12 goals the entire regular season. He has seven. Oh, turnover by the Knights. Hart to Hannafin, nearly lost it. Vegas recovering, though. Terry gets it on the right wing for the Ducks, trying for the quick response. Minchikov, a couple of head fakes on the right boards. Leo Karlsson, Howden, and William Karlsson reach in. Minchikov steers it behind the Vegas goal. Kreider banks it up top. John Karlsson, rink wide right. Leo Karlsson, a head fake, hoping to escape Howden. Feet left. John Karlsson back to the right, missed everybody. Off the right wall, Minchikov backhands it behind the Knights net. Hannafin nubs it along the far wall. Yellow kick plate. William Karlsson spins off a check as he plays it out to center. Look out, collision in the neutral zone. John Karlsson goes down. Ducks ahead with the puck. Terry feeds right. He missed his man on the outside. Right wing Killorn in the midst of a line change for the Ducks. Hannafin, William Karlsson, and Rasmus Andersson try to get it for Vegas. Rasmus Andersson plays it up the near boards. Not tipped. It goes all the way down, and it will be an icing. Yeah, this group of Golden Knights out there for a long time. Andersson protesting the linesman. And as I've become fond of saying, Andersson is the most disputatious of the Golden Knights. As the faceoff will come to the left circle for the Ducks.
0: Disputatious, you say?
1: Indeed.
0: That's a first on the Golden Knights radio network.
1: Well, I've used it to describe him a couple of times.
0: Right. First time it's only in the last ears.
1: Only in the last few weeks.
0: Disputatious. I'm stealing that.
1: All right. Howden from William Karlsson and Mitch Marner at 4:04. Marner has 15 points now, the most of any player in the playoffs. Here come the Knights. Howden at the end of a shift, 1-4. He hustled through the right circle and backhands it to the trapezoid. Ducks take it there with a new group of Knights coming on. Dorofeev slowing the Ducks' breakout. They get through at the line. Granlin lost it in the skates of Dylan Coghlan and now deflects it down low. Coghlan could not knock it away from Granlin. Instead, it's Seneca to the right point for a shot. Blocked by Barbashev. Dorofeev back to Barbashev. Shoves it rink wide right. Eichel across the line. Mishandled it momentarily. Tried to sneak it through to a cutting Dylan Coghlan. It got blocked, though, as the Knights try to get it back in the neutral zone. Barbashev missed his check on Seneca. Ducks have it in their own zone. Lacombe right for Trouba. Banks it out right wing. Tipped into the Vegas zone. Carter Hart back to play it. Steers it behind. Swatted off the sidewall. Coghlan clears for Eichel. Right side of the neutral zone. A bouncer on goal from Eichel. And it is steered away by Dostal. Nearly caught him in an awkward spot. Knights on the forecheck. Ducks get through. McTavish wrong side of the red line. Ices the puck. And we're down to 13:42 to go in the second period. It's a 2-2 tie. Seneca and Granlin for the Ducks. Dorofeev and Howden for the Knights.
0: Vegas. I thought Vegas was good in the first period. To better defensively in the first period than they have been so far here in the second. I think they got some. There was some iffy officiating and a bad bounce on the second goal. Vegas needs to get back to that real clean defensive game. I know it's 2-2 now, but as John Tortorella likes to say, we can't lose it. We can't lose ourselves. He's right.
1: Knights totaled 5 shots in the first period. They have 4 shots in the first 6 minutes of the second period. Ducks clear the zone. It's going to be another icing. Of course, they scored on a power play in the first period. They had 3 shots on Dostal. 3 of their 5 shots in the first were on the power play. Only 2 even strength shots. And as I said a moment ago, had no shots on the goal the final 8 minutes and 24 seconds of the period. And again, here in the second frame, Ducks have 5 shots, Knights have 4. Game total, Ducks at 14, Knights at 9. Ozone drop for Vegas. Howden, William Karlsson, Mitch Marner, with Noah Hannafin, Erasmus Andersson. Face off left wing side for the Knights. 2-2 tie. It'll stage a second period. McTavish against Carlson for the draw. Here we go. Carlson wins it to the outside. Noah Hanifin. Lefty saucers right. Anderson off the board. Settles. Chips it right corner. William Carlson digging in with Brett Howden in right corner. William got tripped to his knee. Puck kicked along by McTavish. Cleared out by Moore. Will it be another icing? Yes, it will. And this group of Ducks will have to stay on once more while the Knights will change personnel. That's two line changes. The Ducks being able to change because of a few icings here. And the Knights will bring on Jack Eichel and company. Eichel, Barbashev, and Dorofeev, plus McNabb and Theodore. If you missed it earlier, Mark Stone unavailable for today's game. Last saw him in the first period of Game 3. Left with an injury, did not return. At that point, the Knights led 2-0. They got a power play goal that made it 3-0 in the first period, just after Stone exited. The Knights went on to win 6-2, 3 in the first, 2 in the second, and 1 in the third, into an empty net. Faceoff on the right. Ducks win it. Eichel against McTavish. But the Knights steal it back. Theodore to the slot. Barbashev hands it off for Eichel. Tried to go against the grain with an extra pass, but nobody was in the right circle. McTavish there first. Ducks the other way. And in they go on the right side. Gauthier bumped by McNabb, who knocked it loose. Dorofeev on the puck. And now Theodore skates it out for Vegas. Theodore dumps it in from the red line. Right corner. Counterclockwise rim. Ducks reverse it. Eichel and Barbashev in on the forecheck. Anaheim to it, and a clear. Coghlan cuts it off for the Knights at the center red. Passes left, Ben Hutton. He sends it back deep around the roulette wheel, all the way back to center. Ross Johnston on it for the Ducks. The 6'5" forward dumps it in. Hutton checked in the corner. Ducks fighting for it on the near side, and it got tipped up the wall. Kolesar on it, plays it out to Brandon Saad. A step across the line, stripped from behind, but the puck kept in by Kolesar. His pass got blocked. Kolesar's stick breaks on the play. Ducks coming out. Coghlan in the skating path of VL. Ducks quickly in. Right side, Washi forced behind the Vegas goal. Lefty on his backhand. He rims it forehand to the right wing side. Point word pass, John Carlson. Left for Minchikov. Shoots wide left. Might have grazed somebody in front. Hurdle collides with Johnston behind the Vegas goal. Knights fail to clear on the far boards. Brandon Saad checks John Carlson. Troy Terry feeds right circle. Leo Carlson sandwiched by Hurdle. And now Ben Hutton with the puck. Backhands it up the boards. Minchikov holds it in. Plays it down the wall. Terry lets it go to the left corner. Fighting for the puck there near the corner. Sissons for the Knights. Pries it loose for Dylan Coghlan. Turned nearly into a double team. Got it to Sissons. And now he plays it rink wide. Ben Hutton skates it to the neutral zone.
0: That reverse by Coghlan was actually...
1: Oh, sorry, Gary. Just going to say the linesman had his arm up to signal icing. The other one waved it off.
0: Yeah. That reverse by Coghlan was actually very smart play. Yeah. Mm-hmm. Got the puck out of the zone.
1: Ducks coming in. Centering pass Kreider toward Leo Carlson. Just missed him. Leo Carlson put his hands in the air to signal, I'm not trying to trip anybody. I'm not going to make contact with the goalie. Don't call a penalty. And he did not commit one. But a close call there for the Ducks in transition. 9 minutes gone, 11 minutes to go, second period, 2-2 tie. Seneca wipes out coming into the zone. Knights have the puck. Marner going behind his own goal. No penalties have been called here in the opening period. Marner pressured by Killorn, shoves him a couple of times. Marner's pass to Anderson was off target. Ducks send it in. It was a delayed offside. Hanifin back now. Hanifin plays it forward. William Carlson kicks it toward Anderson. He was nearly hooked. And now Barbashev bumps it off for Anderson. Marner left. Hanifin closing. He shoots. Deflected high. Off the glass to the right wing. Marner rims it hard around as the Knights are changing. Eichel impeded by Seneca. No call. And Seneca trips one of the Knights. No call. Eichel with the puck. Left point. Eichel right for Theodore. Right circle. Back to the left. McNabb shoots. Save. No rebound. And then McNabb is checked into the goaltender.
0: Washington.
1: And it boils over momentarily here. The linesmen jump in. I think while the crowd reacted to McNabb going into the goalie, I think the players realized that McNabb didn't intend to do that. He got the shot off. There was no rebound. And then Washi checks McNabb right into Dostal. And McNabb is swarmed by orange jerseys immediately afterward. 2-2 tie, just shy of the halfway mark of Game 4. 10-16 to go in the second period. Knights have tied it twice. Dorofeev made it 1-1 in the first period. Power play goal from Marner and Eichel. And now here in the second period, Howden has made it 2-2 from William Carlson and Mitch Marner at even strength. 2-2 with 10:16 to go in the second here in game four. Presented by Lee's Discount Liquor, it's the Stanley Cup Playoffs on the Vegas Golden Knights Radio Network.
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6: Golden Knights and Ducks locked up 2-2. Ducks led 1-0, Knights tied it. Ducks led 2-1, Knights have tied it. Brett Howden has 7 goals, tied for the most in the Stanley Cup playoffs. A couple other players also have 7. Not to mention a couple of Knights right on his tail with 6. Mitch Marner at 6, Dorofeev at 5. Ozone draw coming up for the Knights. Their fourth line is on, down between Sissons and Colesmith. Hutton and Coghlan, the Knights deep. Left circle face off. Here we go. Ducks win it, and they go right to left. McTavish, another face-off win. Better Gauthier looked toward the right wing with a pass, but that was knocked down. Battle for it in front of the Knights bench. Deflects to the Ducks line, and now carried ahead. Zellweger, the D-man, sends it in. Zellweger's first career playoff game. Knights take the puck from behind their goal. And Dowd finds Dylan Coghlan further along to Colton Sissons. And they couldn't carry it in cleanly. Ducks right to left. Here's Zellweger. Steps through a double team. Feeds right. Gauthier from the blue line dumps it in. Ducks are changing. Knights begin to change as well. Ben Hutton rips it out through center. Tipped in by Cole Smith. Smith dispossessed. And he's without a stick now. Pass comes across to the left for the Ducks in the O-zone. Kelly backs it up for Lacombe. Slides it right. Truba shoots high and wide. Off the left corner glass, held by Lacombe. Swirls it around the rim. VL waits for it on the right. Kolesar rushes over. Stick check, then Ben Hutton picks up VL, takes it behind. Backhands at left point, Lacombe. Passes right, Truba, righty defenseman. One goal in the playoffs for him. Fronted by a stickless Cole Smith. And now back and forth, passing on the far boards. Hutton engages Washi. Rim around to the near side left. Lacombe pinches in, knocks over Dowd. Check while he's on his knees. A shot. Glove save. Carter Hart puts it into that on a drive by VL. And then in the crease, Carter Hart out of there. But all the skaters are in the crease, shoving and grabbing each other's collars. Big Ross Johnston in there holding Dylan Coghlan's collar.
0: But Johnson went in late and tried to cause, I don't know what he was trying to do, trying to get in up on top of Carter Hart, and Ben Hutton was the closest guy. Hutton grabbed him. And then Nick Dowd flew in and said, "You're fighting that guy. If you're going to get into it with anybody, it'll be me." Now, Ross Johnson, a better reputation with the mitts than either of those guys, but still, it seems the Golden Knights are intent to stick together. You love seeing that.
1: Ross Johnston, a waiver claim from the Islanders in 2023. From Charlottetown, Prince Edward Island, 32-year-old in his 11th pro season, undrafted. We'll step aside with 8:47 to go, second period. Knights and Ducks tied 2-2 in game four. Knights lead the series 2-1. Presented by Lee's Discount Liquor, it's the Stanley Cup Playoffs on the Vegas Golden Knights Radio Network.
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1: Golden Knights 2, Anaheim Ducks 2 here in Game 4. Game 5 in Las Vegas, day after tomorrow, 6:30 Pacific time. Of course, we'll have the radio broadcast right here all on the Vegas Golden Knights Radio Network. Knights win a D-zone draw. Noah Hanifin banks it around but not out. Here's John Carlson, shoots, blocked. Hanifin recovers to block the shot from John Carlson. A veteran defenseman closing in from the right point. 147 playoff games for John Carlson, including a handful against the Golden Knights in the 2018 Stanley Cup Final.
0: He was so good in that series. Very dominant.
1: In that series, Gary, he averaged 24 minutes and 19 seconds.
0: Played on the power play, killed penalties, traded 5-on-5.
1: Yep, 2 goals, 2 assists. That includes 1 power play goal and 1 power play assist as the Capitals knocked out the Knights in 5 games. Knights won the first game of that series, but then the Capitals won 4 in a row. That was the first ever 4-game losing streak for the Golden Knights. Games 2, 3, 4, and 5 of the 2018 Stanley Cup Final, courtesy of John Carlson. Puck is in the Knights' defensive zone. Anderson back with Hanifin. Marner begins the breakout to William Carlson on the right side. Back and forth they go. William across the line. Closing, he shoots. Kick save. Marner the rebound. Try to hand it off to Howden, but maybe an extra pass there. Yeah, the Ducks prevent a shot on goal. Now in transition. Steal for the Knights. 3-on-1. Marner had the steal on the back check. Now it's a 2-on-1 with Theodore. Theodore opens up. Nowhere to shoot. He holds. He passes left. And the shot. Fought off. Sod from the bench let a rip. And on the blocker's side, Dostal makes the save.
0: Mitch Marner's got to be shaking his head. He had to shoot that puck and he didn't. Went for that one extra pass.
1: And William Carlson gets the shot away. And there's a pad stop by Dostal. The puck went through Trouba's legs. Looked like Marner was in position to shoot before the goaltender Dostal could reset. But he tried to pass it left, and it never did cleanly get to Brett Howden. It led to the Ducks going the other way, but then Knights stole it in transition, leading to the next opportunity. Marner fed Theodore, but Shea never really had an opportunity to shoot himself. Ozone draw for the Knights. Hurdle between Saad and Kolesar. Brandon Saad's first appearance in this postseason. He got injured during the second round of the playoffs last year. Hurdle wins the draw. Left point, McNabb. To Theodore, shoots, save, and a generous rebound. Covered quickly. Saad was trying to get to it. And a crowd ends up in the right corner. As the Knights will get another Ozone draw.
0: Tomas Hertl wins that draw very cleanly. McTavish got thrown out, so it was Cutter Gauthier that came in and didn't stand a chance against Hertl.
1: Knights will keep the same group out there as the Ducks will change personnel. 7:45 to play, second period, 2-2 tie. Of course, Tomas Hertl, a couple of assists here in the playoffs, but have to go back 29 games without a goal. Face-off win for Hertl on the right. Theodore steps toward the slot, slides it left. McNabb off the wall, shoots, blocked. Theodore keeps the rebound in, left point. Down the wall from McNabb. Put it toward the goal. Hertl, a try! Stopped! And it goes just wide off the deflection. Hertl, oh, so close again! And the Ducks get it clear. Theodore back inside his own zone, scanning the neutral zone. Nice, keep the same forwards out there again. Theodore left from McNabb up to the red, dumps it in. And now the Knights will change four of the five skaters. Hertl works through, cuts toward the goal, then stood upright goal line by Truba. New players come on, but Ross Johnston skates it out. Dorofeev catches up to him, and the pass toward the slot broken up on the back check. Good work by Dylan Coghlan. He clears the zone as he gets checked by Washi. It's an icing, though, against Vegas. 7 minutes to go in the second and a 2-2 tie.
0: No. Tomas Hertl.
1: Just going to say, Gary, between Hertl, Kolesar, and Saad, now, Kolesar has no points in the postseason. This is Saad's first game in the postseason. Has not played in 29 days. Now, Hertl, Saad, and Kolesar can be effective in different aspects of the game, but here in the Stanley Cup playoffs, when you really rely on depth scoring, wouldn't it be something if that line can generate a goal? Obviously, none of those players have been responsible for a Vegas goal in a long time. Faceoff on the left for the Ducks. Ended up on the sidewall. Point shot by Minchikov blocked in the slot. Barbashev put it up the boards. Not out. Now nudged forward, and Barbashev does get it to Dorofeev. He'll send it in. Hertl makes it off. He was the last guy remaining from that previous shift.
0: Hertl won three draws on that shift.
1: Last game, he won 7 out of 8, as I say. If you're not scoring, yeah, you expect to contribute in other ways, and Hertl has found other ways to help the club, for sure. Two assists here in the postseason, but no goals since early March in Detroit. The overtime winner against the Red Wings. Dorofeev coming out through center. That locked up with a linesman who went down. Knights send it in. No icing. Forecheck collision. Barbashev lands the hit, but the Ducks do clear it out. Knights control it in their own zone. 2-2 tie with 6 and change to go in the second. Knights dump it in amidst the line change. Breakout pass. Eichel intercepts. Feed intended for Killorn. John Carlson gets it back. Going toward the net. Swing and a miss. Poked away by Hart. Vegas clears the zone off the sidewall near the Vegas bench. It's happened a few times where it looks like the Ducks have made a mistake, but it ends up leading to a broken play and a Duck scoring chance. I'm not saying they're trying to do that, but it's worked out that way. Marner and William Carlson after a tumbling puck left circle. It ends up in the corner and then up the wall. Ducks on it. Here they go, right to left. Gauthier across the line. Granlin across the line of Killorn. Now behind for Granlin. And he put it toward the net. A deflected puck. Seneca had a crack at it, but put it wide. Hart was deep in his crease. Knights get it. And Howden plays it right to Marner, who lifts it in. William Carlson tied up by Alex Killorn, so he couldn't race after the puck. Ducks retrieve, but turn it over on the breakout. Dylan Coghlan's pass got knocked down. Now it's Cole Smith to try to push it ahead. That doesn't work. Coghlan trying to get to it. Coghlan has a stick held by Seneca. They're in a shoving match. Puck is behind the Knights' net. And now play to center. Marner sets up Dowd. Works it on the right side. Dowd peeks over his shoulder, protects it, shoves it rink wide. Marner headed to the bench, but Ben Hutton is there to poke it back behind the Ducks' goal. On the near boards, Dowd rims it left. Howden rushes over. Howden returns it low for Dowd. No penalties called in the second period after three were called in the opening period. Here's a Hutton shot blocked. Coghlan gets the rebound at the right half wall. Slides it behind for Sissons. Put it toward the left circle. Does not connect with a teammate. It's deflected out to center. And the Knights take it at their own blue with Ben Hutton. Trying to send it through the neutral zone. Gauthier cut it off and sends it deep. Carter Hart rims it behind. And then Gauthier pressures Nick Dowd. Ben Hutton there for support. Puck along the near boards. Cole Smith tries to get position. He does.
6: turns it over, but then it's lost in the skates, and the shot over the goal. Tried by Granlin. Sissons and Granlin are tied up as the Knights clear the zone. It's a rolling puck. It'll make a turn and miss the goal, so it's an icing. Fans are all worked up because of the players getting locked up away from the puck. No penalties out of play, nor should there have been. And an Ozone draw coming for the Ducks after that icing. Just a tough break there for Vegas because the puck was rolling on its side. If it were flat, it would not have made it down. Down to 3:54 to go. Second period, 2-2 tie in the second period of Game 4. Knights trailed 1-0 and tied it. Ducks took a 2-1 lead. Knights tied again. That's where we stand. Left circle draw for the Ducks. Leo Carlson between Chris Kreider and Troy Terry. Faceoff win for the Ducks. Kreider put it out high. Deflected puck. Leo Carlson steps left. Holds the puck. Goes around. Trying to wrap it around. Stopped. Puck still in the trapezoid. Puck to the near side and now pointward. Lacombe across to the right. Back to the left. Carlson to Lacombe. Now into the left corner. Terry is there. Point where John Carlson, rink-wide pass. Lacombe narrowly holds it in, feeds left Terry. Righty forward, drops it off. Delayed penalty, feed right, taken by John Carlson. Delayed penalty, sixth attacker is on. Dish goes right circle. Pressure there by Dowd, touches it up. And a slashing call coming against the Knights. And once again, it boils over after the whistle. Oh, look out, Chris Kreider. Into it, one of the sticks went propelling into the air. There was all sorts of battling around the Knights' net, Gary, and you wonder, if the things that are let go, it's back and forth and back and forth. Nothing gets called, but it escalates, and eventually the referee's going to call something, and that's what happens here.
15: Yeah, Vegas penalty 22, 2 minutes slashing.
6: Slashing against Cole Smith. Third penalty against the Golden Knights today. First one since the the first period. Coghlan interfering with Granlin, McNabb cross-checking Gauthier, and now late in the second period, Cole Smith whistled for slashing. Timeout, Ducks power play when we return. 3:17 to go in the second period, 2-2 tie in Game 4. Presented by Lee's Discount Liquor. It's the Stanley Cup Playoffs on the Vegas Golden Knights Radio Network.

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3: Ducks to the power play for the third time. They're 1-for-2 in the game. Ducks get the puck at the left point. Here's Lecole. Pass broken up. William Karlsson. It's a shorthanded rush. Pass goes to Eichel left wing. Trying to send it in front, but Lecole in the way. So the puck goes into the trapezoid. That's, of course, with three shorthanded goals here in the playoffs. And Eichel and Karlsson nearly created one there.
4: The puck not bouncing Jack's way right now.
3: Ducks back in on the power play. Rimmer around. McTavish connects with Killorn on the right boards. Tied up there, and McNabb with Marner. They can't clear it. Right point Lacombe, left for McTavish. Lacombe again, feeds right, one-timer, blocked. Braden McNabb in the way in the right circle. Bounces into the corner. Theodore gets it from the trapezoid, plays it up the middle and off the far side boards all the way down.
4: You tell me, Dan, is there another better penalty kill player in the National Hockey League than Braden McNabb?
3: No.
4: My goodness.
3: No. And of course, the Knights had to deal with a penalty kill with McNabb in the box earlier in this game. Ducks didn't score. Seneca spins around Howden, passes right. Marner got a piece of the pass, but it's reeled in by Killorn. Now right goal line, and the shot score! Killorn flutters it through. It's another Ducks power play goal. Anaheim takes a 3-2 lead.
4: I think the puck goes off the referee in the corner instead of getting to the Golden Knights defenseman.
3: Alex Killorn with a couple of points today. That's his fourth goal of the postseason. Three of the four are on the power play. Well, you said it, Gary. The puck went off the referee's skate in the right corner and right to Killorn at the right goal line.
4: Now, Carter Hart's got to stop that puck, but
3: the Knights have been so good on the penalty kill because of how they've defended the Ducks' attackers, and here there's nothing that anybody could have done. It hits the referee's skate, and it goes right to Killorn at the right goal line. You know, I mentioned this earlier, the officials do their very best to stay out of the way, but they're not invisible. Just hits the referee in the right skate. Killorn takes the Karam right goal line, charges right in, and flutters it through, and the Ducks are back on top. Knights have not led in this game. Ducks have built leads of 1-0, 2-1, and now 3-2. They scored their second power play goal of the game after they had been 0-9 in the series. 0-11 in the series. And the Knights have killed 21 straight, but that has now changed. Cole Smith was the man in the box for slashing Leo Karlsson, and the Ducks capitalized. And remember, the Knights were close to scoring. They had a shorthanded rush themselves, Eichel with William Karlsson. Dorothea gets it in, but the Ducks take it away quickly, and back they go from right to left. Dump it on the far side. Hart slows it using the far glass. Got it out to the point, not out, and the point shot knocked down in front. Picked up by Vegas in its own zone. Puck deflects. Theodore grabs it. Turns it behind his own net with Viel applying pressure along with Ross Johnston. Final minute of the second period brought to you by Credit One. One to go. Marner plays it up the middle. Karlsson on the left. Sends it right. Theodore across the line. Theodore holds. He shoots. Save. Rebound. Bouncing around near the goal. But it ends up on the near boards. Ducks clear it. 40 seconds to go in the middle period. And it's a 3-2 Ducks lead. Marner dumps it in on the left. End of a shift there. William Karlsson in pursuit. The Ducks clear it out. Coghlan lost it momentarily. Whips it back in. Ducks control with 25 seconds to go in the second period. Play up the right side. Killorn trying to hand it off to Washi. Broken up, and Seneca collects. He nearly loses the puck back at his own blue. Ducks coming ahead right to left. Washi sends it right. Drop pass. Truba shoots, save. Rebound swept to the outside. 7 seconds. Down knocks it loose. Pokes it out to the line. Still in the zone. Now it's to center. And the clock will run out. Pile of players after the horn. A wrestling match right in front of the Ducks bench. Nick Dowd in there for the Golden Knights.
4: And Seneca just jumped on top of him.
3: Second period comes to a close. Each team scoring once. Howden from Carlson and Marner to tie it 2-2. But then Killorn, second power play goal of the game for the Ducks from Gauthier and Seneca at 17:58. Put the Ducks back in the lead 3-2 after two periods in game four. Knights leading the series 2-1. And players still standing around in the Ducks zone as the period has come to a close. Carter Hart is still standing in the defensive zone. Finally, takes some strides toward his bench. Referee has penalties to announce.
5: Under play, 45 Anaheim, minor penalty for cross-checking.
4: Vegas will start the third on the power play.
3: Cross-checking Nick Dowd. Dowd had his stick knocked from his hands. Dowd gave him a little shove. Period was entering, and Seneca, a needless cross-check. Again, Dowd didn't even have a stick. Dowd was reaching down to pick up his stick. Dowd somewhat vulnerable in that moment. A cross-check and a call against Seneca. And the Knights will start the third period on the power play, trailing 3-2. We'll have Ben Hutton join us from the Golden Knights dressing room momentarily. Stand by for Ben Hutton. Ben's fourth game in a row this postseason, in for the injured Jeremy Lauzon. Hutton's seventh career playoff game today. Ben played in 55 out of 82 regular season games. Career high, 6 goals and 15 points in the regular season. Hutton played 16 and a half minutes last game, Gary, alongside Dylan Coghlan. Similar 16 minutes and 17 seconds. That third pair has been good enough for the Golden Knights. Naturally, Jeremy Lauzon and Caden Korzak had played each game together in the first round.
4: I actually think Dylan Coghlan has been quite effective. Hasn't made too many mistakes. I think he got...
6: We have the answer on tonight's Mercury.
4: I didn't like the call they made on him, and I think him and Ben have really communicated well.
3: Let's go downstairs now, and let's welcome Ben Hutton to the broadcast. Hi, Ben, Dan, and Gary in the radio booth. Thanks for joining us. What do you make of how tonight's game has unfolded so far?
7: Hey, guys. Yeah, obviously special teams playing a factor. I feel like they're coming pretty good on the forecheck. We break out a little bit cleaner here. We'll be good in the third.
4: Two weird ones, you know, like the shot that hits Cole Smith's stick and ends up in, and then on that power, on the power play for Anaheim, the last goal hits the referee, and the play continues instead of you guys being able to end it. How do you shake those off?
7: Yeah, weird bounces for sure. You know, obviously that's hockey. You know, game of inches, game of seconds. So I mean, yeah, we just got to shake it off, like you said. Get back to playing our game, and you know, an early power play goal would be nice here too.
4: Yeah, Ben, the power play was very effective. The one crack they've had at it, does that, the penalty kill when you're successful, does that build momentum for you guys?
7: Oh yeah, definitely builds momentum, kills their momentum when they don't get anything. Yeah, sure, for sure, it's a game of momentum for sure.
3: Ben, how are you settling in with Dylan Coghlan? Of course, you guys, you know, have a little bit of time together, but now a couple of games together.
7: Yeah, we played together in the past, I think, which has helped. So yeah, we just got to continue to build our game. You know, playoff hockey's fun to be a part of, and we're both enjoying our time.
3: Ben, thanks. Best of luck.
7: Yeah, thank you.
3: Ben Hutton from the Knights dressing room. As we talked about, Ben has now played 4 straight playoff games. Coghlan has played the last 2 in place of Caden Korzak, a healthy scratch. Hutton had gone in to replace the injured Jeremy Lauzon, who got slashed by Logan Cooley in game 6 of the first round. Lauzon has not been on the ice with the Golden Knights here in Anaheim the last couple of days. So, again, it's a 3-2 lead for the Ducks going to the third. The Ducks, when taking a lead to the third period, here in the playoffs, a record of 3-1. When the Knights have trailed after 2, a record of 1-2. That does not include the fact, Gary, that the Knights have trailed in other games
8: but the lead was taken back. In other words, against Utah, they had leads going to the third period, coughed up those leads, fell behind, rallied to tie, and then win in overtime. So sometimes those numbers don't tell the whole story, but the Knights have had multiple wins when trailing in the third period here in the postseason.
4: Well, this is going to be a find-a-way night, right? And with 20 to go in regulation, down by a goal, and the puck has not really bounced for Vegas very well. This is one of those games where you just hang around and hopefully something goes your way. You can get another goal, and then whether it's in regulation or overtime, find a way to get one and get back to Vegas up 3-1.
8: And not a whole heap load of shots on goal. Vegas had 5 in the first, 7 in the second, game total of 12. Ducks had 9 in the first, 9 in the second, game total of 18. Of the Knights, 12 shots on goal. They've had 3 on the power play, but they'll be getting their second power play of the game when we reach the third period. Beckett Seneca cross-checking Nick Dowd. That's been the strength for the Golden Knights special teams here in the postseason. 3 shorthanded goals, 6 power play goals, and a 7th power play goal here today. If they get an 8th to start the third period, it would, of course, tie things up. Intermission report coming up with Ryan Wallace. He'll tell you what's happened in this game so far. Knights did score in the first period today. Dorofeev, that power play goal from Marner and Eichel. And because the Knights scored in the first period, that means free French fries tomorrow at McDonald's. Download the mobile app, and you could get free fries tomorrow. Free fries of any size, mind you. Just download that mobile app and redeem for free fries tomorrow at McDonald's. Ducks 3, Knights 2, after 2 in Game 4, presented by Lee's Discount Liquor. This is the Stanley Cup Playoffs on the Vegas Golden Knights Radio Network.
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17: You spoke in. The Golden Knights listen. 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Go, Knights, go. It's the intermission report. The Golden Knights trail the Anaheim Ducks 3-2 after two periods play. Taking a look at the highlights in the second period, the Golden Knights tied the game 4 minutes in when William Karlsson set up a quick strike from Brett Howden.
18: Back to Marner on the right. Quick sticked in by William Karlsson. Right corner, William Karlsson centered. They score! Karlsson to Howden. What a setup! And the Knights tie it 2-2.
17: Seventh goal of the playoffs for Brett Howden from William Karlsson and Mitch Marner. 4:04 of the second period tied the game at two, but the Ducks would pull ahead once again with a power play goal from Alex Killorn.
18: Seneca spins around Howden, passes right. Marner got a piece of the pass, but it's reeled in by Killorn. Now right goal line and the shot. Score! Killorn flutters it through. It's another Ducks power play goal. Anaheim takes a 3-2 lead.
17: Alex Killorn from Cutter Gauthier and Beckett Seneca on the power play. 17:58 of the second period, 3-2 Anaheim. That's where we stand after two periods of play. We're back with more in a moment. 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
17: 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It's the intermission report. The Golden Knights trail the Anaheim Ducks 3-2 after two periods of play. Stats of the period, shots 9-7, the edge to Anaheim, hits 26-21, also favoring Anaheim for the game. Golden Knights are 1-for-1 on the power play, Anaheim 2-for-3 on the man advantage. Vegas, 9 giveaways, 6 takeaways, 11 block shots. The Ducks, 6 giveaways, 2 takeaways, and 8 block shots. Now, I think you look at the second period for the Golden Knights, maybe a little bit looser defensively than you would have liked it to be. I do think the Golden Knights, though, generated a lot of really good looks, quality chances in the offensive zone. When they had the puck in the offensive zone, they were really dangerous. You like to see that out of Vegas as well. Now you have an opportunity, right? It is an undisciplined penalty from Beckett Seneca. As time expires in the second period, it leads to a power play right off the hop here in the third period for the Golden Knights. Find a way to make them pay. That's the reality of the situation. Get the game even with a power play goal to start the third period. Third period action is coming up next. Dan and Gary, they've got the call. Presented by Lee's Discount Liquor, you're listening to the Vegas Golden Knights Radio Network.
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5: Moments from starting period three at Honda Center in Anaheim. It's game four here in the second round. Knights taking game one. Back in Las Vegas by a score of 3-1. Ducks then tying the series 3-1. Vegas had a victory here at Honda Center, the first ever playoff game in this building on Friday. 6-2 was the final after the Knights scored the first five in a row. Here today, it's gone back and forth. Ducks took a 1-0 lead, Knights tied it. Ducks took a 2-1 lead, Knights tied it. Ducks have taken a 3-2 lead. Yeah, the Knights will look to tie it. We'll have a power play to start the third period. They are 1-for-1 in the game, and they are 7-for-30 in the Stanley Cup playoffs. Ducks have given up 7 power play goals in the postseason, 3 of those against the Knights here in this series. Inside the radio booth, I'm Dan Duva, along with Golden Knights insider Gary Lawless, wishing you a happy Mother's Day. 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
5: Power play to start the third period, Gary, and a fresh sheet of ice. Ducks have scored a couple of power play goals here today after the Knights had stopped 21 consecutive opposing power plays between Utah and Anaheim. Ducks have scored a couple of power play goals, something that has not happened for a Golden Knights opponent since the first round in Minnesota last April. The Wild had 2 power play goals in game 3 of that series. And Knights have been shorthanded 3 times in this game. 6 out of 7 games they've been shorthanded at least 3 times. So special teams levied a fair. And they can continue that with this power play opportunity to start the third. Seneca in the box, cross-checking Nick Dowd at the end of the second period. Knights in white, Ducks in orange. Carter Hart in goal to our right. Lukasz Dostal in goal to our left. It'll be Tomas Hertl to take the center ice draw. Hertl has won 5 out of 6 draws today. And this one he swipes to the outside. Theodore gets to it. And the Knights win the faceoff. Ahead goes Jack Eichel across the line. Feeds left to Orofiev. He shoots, save. Rebound knocked loose. Minchikov lost his stick on that play. Up top, Theodore to the right side, Dorofiev. Theodore again, left for Eichel. Eichel to Theodore straight on. He pulls, he shoots. That was a slap pass that handcuffed Marner at the right goal line. Dorofiev recovers, passing to Marner behind. Marner directing traffic with his right hand. Passing for Eichel, Theodore shoots, save. Rebound was available, but the clear apparently came across the line. It's an offside play. Theodore looked to hold it in. Linesman says no, offside. And Gary, there was an opportunity for a rebound in front, but Minchikov, good positioning on Tomas Hertl, so the rebound went one way. Hertl was on the other side of that rebound.
6: Yeah, the Marner directing traffic, as you said, Dan, and Eichel goes up top to Theodore. He takes the shot. The slap pass to Marner was almost effective. Vegas getting some good looks.
5: Minute 22 to go on the power.

0: play. Knights win the neutral zone faceoff. 3-2 Ducks, opening minute, third period. Vegas right to left. Eichel gathering speed at center. Righty comes left across the line. He breaks there at the left point. Theodore turned it over, and an easy clear for Washington. Look out. The goaltender Hart falls over. He does secure the puck right of the goal. Washi met with a couple of Golden Knights not happy about Washi's presence down near Carter Hart. Still a minute three on the Knights' power play. And Washi banks it in. Carter Hart falling over. He makes the play with his stick from a seated position. And then Washi gives the seated Carter Hart a snow job. The Golden Knights did not like that. But again, Carter had fallen over as the puck was being dumped in. He did not scramble. He realized that he was going to be able to play the puck. It was not going to go into the goal so long as he didn't, you know, drop a stick or something. But he made the save from a seated position. Ducks win the ozone draw while shorthanded. They'll play it outside the blue line. Trouba dumps it in. It gets around the rim and out. Granlund there and waiting. He softly knuckles it back in as the Ducks change killers. 50 seconds left on the Knights' power play. Right to left. Theodore across the line. Here's left. Sets up Dorothea through the left circle. Forced to the corner. Tried to center. Off hurdle and up top. Left point. Theodore scathing right. Passing left for Eichel. Eichel closing. Near the left dot to Marner. Left goal line. Trocking a walk in front. Save. Rebound is loose for Hurdle. Marner in a trapezoid. And then it goes to the far side. Hurdle took a spill. Dorothea back toward Marner. Bounces away from him. Ducks try to clear, and it does get by Eichel. All the way back down. Penalty at 15 seconds, and the Knights top unit heads off. Theodore retrieves the puck. Close calls, but the Knights unit, top unit cannot convert on this power play to start the third. Knights trailing 3-2. Anderson dumps it in as the penalty expires. Seneca out of the box, and it's officially a kill for the Ducks. Trouble clearing, and Howden takes it away in the neutral zone for the Knights. Now at 5-on-5. Howden has the second of the two Knights' goals. Steal in the right corner to the middle. Hanifin shoots. Blocked. Zellweger in the way of Hanifin. He couldn't quick stick it. He had to receive the puck and then wrist it toward the goal. That allowed Zellweger to get in blocking position. Anderson grabs it at the right wall. Howden plays a left. Hanifin shoots. Through the net mouth and wide. William Carlson parked in front. Somehow that got through without it hitting anybody. Carlson, a duck, or the goalie. Puck is back to the Knights' zone. Hanifin with Theodore in the D-zone. Lifted through neutral ice. Ducks cut it off at their blue. Lead pass right side for Terry. Theodore hacks it away. Chris Kreider with Troy Terry. And then Leo Carlson get it down to the right corner. Terry, the righty, coming up the near boards, right wing side. Drops it down to Leo Carlson. Up top, Trouba. He shoots. Blocked wide by Sissons. Leo Carlson gets the rebound. Banks at left point, Lacombe. Opens up, back skating right. Backhands it down the right boards. Missed the target. Knights get it there. Trouba couldn't find it. Now out to the neutral zone as McNabb got it to Barbashev. He sends it in, but Truba's back in his own zone alongside Jackson Lacombe. 3-2 Ducks. 3.5 minutes gone by in the third period. Gauthier skates in. Left wing shot. Missed the goal. Rebound out to the right for McTavish. In the right corner. Protects the puck. Away from Brandon Saad. Now a shot from out high, blocked. Olin Zellweger that attempt, the 22-year-old. Now right, Ian Moore a shot. Score! Shot from the right point by Ian Moore with traffic in front. Moore makes it 4-2 Ducks. First point and first career playoff goal for Ian Moore. Played the first six games this postseason against the Oilers. Played game one against the Knights, all as a forward. But he's in there today as a defenseman. He wound up from the right point and placed it perfectly inside the left post over the right pad of Carter Hart. The right point shot from Ian Moore makes it a two-goal lead for the Ducks. The first multi-goal lead for Anaheim today.
1: This is a weird, Tortorella and Ducharme are talking about it on the bench because Killorn is right on top of them. They're not going to challenge. It's a weird one. Moore waits for the puck to settle, but it doesn't really settle. And that puck kind of It doesn't quite knuckle, but it's a bit of a changeup. Goes up and down. There's a couple that Hart would have liked to have stopped today.
0: Ducks have scored four times on Carter Hart, just 19 shots. Vegas has two goals against Dostal, just 15 shots. And as we talked about so often, a goal immediately follows a penalty kill. That has happened against the Golden Knights several times in this postseason. Ducks kill off the Knights' power play, and they scored even strength. Minute 43 seconds after that kill comes to a close. Knights have the puck in their own zone, trailing by two. McNabb lugs it out through center, winds, fakes the drive, gains the zone left wing. Marner tried to send it around the rim, and a stanchion in the left corner. Play continues on the near side. William Carlson couldn't get to it. Viel chips it out, and it's Ross Johnston, stood up by Shea Theodore. Shea gets the inside track, and from behind his net, sends it out to the left wing. Lacombe back and forth with Washi. Right point, Truba shoots, deflected high. Theodore grabs it off the far side wall. Starts William Carlson to center. Stood up by Leo Carlson. Puck got in. The linesman skates again. Boy, William Carlson.
1: The referees and linesmen have been in the way a ton today.
0: Yeah, it's more than typical. Naturally, it's going to happen. Linesmen often will hop up on the railing there. Didn't do so. And therefore, the Knights couldn't get the puck cleanly through center. And now we've got a whistle for a hand pass.
1: Well, Carter Hart has been so good for the Golden Knights. And this is reminiscent of game three in the opening round when he was just okay against the Mammoth. And then games four, five, and six, he was unbeatable. This is game four.
0: Ducks 4, Knights 2, 14:43 to go in the third period. Knights get the draw. Jack Eichel flings it in on his backhand toward the right corner. Menchikov and John Carlson back. It's blasted around, but it hits something and goes out of play.
1: The offensive zone draw for Vegas. So Jack Eichel does his job, gets it in, and then goes in and gets on the forecheck and forces Carlson to flip that one out.
0: In the faceoff circle today, Jack Eichel has won 8 out of 10, oftentimes opposing Leo Carlson. Leo won just 2 out of 13 last game, and today 3 out of 7. Right circle draw, this time it's Eichel against Granlund. Eichel wins it again. Barbashev to the right point, Anderson. Anderson rims it around, Hanifin pinches to it. Palin got there first for the Ducks. John Carlson fails to clear. Barbashev prevents it. Backhander on goal. Stick save, and the rebound rolls left corner. Eichel pushed it around. Menchikov got position on Dorofeev. Barbashev joins in. It's been quite physical for the Knights in the offensive zone because of the Ducks' defense. Eichel double-teamed in the right corner. As the Ducks get position, Killorn fails to clear. A stickless Barbashev kicked it, but he can't play McTavish at the bench. They hand Barbashev a stick. As the entry denied by McNabb, Vegas gets the puck in the neutral zone. Barbashev backs it up. It's Hanifin alongside McNabb as new forwards come on. McNabb finds Cole Smith across the line with Nick Dowd. Breaks on the left wing. Challenged on the entry by Truba. Dowd finds the puck in the neutral zone. Tucks it rink wide right for Theodore. He curls back inside his own blue line and scans neutral ice as the Ducks change personnel. Theodore left to McNabb. Forward on the near side towards Sissons, broken up in the neutral zone. Ducks come across the line on the right, pushed down to the corner by Washi. Kreider in pursuit, but Theodore escapes, plays it left wing. Cole Smith dances in with Sissons. Played it to him in the left circle, but under his stick. Menchikov grabs it defensively for the Ducks.
1: And Vegas has not handled the puck very well at all today. It just has kind of bounced off their stick. They've missed passes. It's been ragged.
0: Hanifin with Anderson back for the Knights. Ducks take it away in the left corner. Pressure once again. The referee gets in the way. This time it helps the Knights. Quick up. Hanifin hoping for Kolesar, but couldn't hold on to the puck down the slot. Menchikov defending. That time it benefited the Knights, Garrett. But once again, the referee. I mean, that. If I were a Ducks fan, I'd be not pleased with that. Play is over near the Ducks bench. Hurdle in pursuit. Washi dumps it in from the red line. Hart stops it behind his goal. Fourth time that Hart has given up four goals in a playoff game this year, as Gary mentioned a moment ago. Carlson for the Knights dumps it in. Williams swims to it, grabbed by third pair D-man Ian Moore, who has the fourth of the four goals today. Knights get it out of the right corner with Mitch Marner. Mitch coming out high, backhands it left toward Ben Hutton, broken up. Marner telegraphed that one, Moore knocked it loose. Marner shoots it wide left, ends up off the far boards, hits the stray stick still on the ice. Hounded rushes over, forces Seneca into a bad breakout pass. Knights dump it back in. Marner rims it around again. It hits the stray stick. Hound into it with Marner on the right boards. Marner rims it behind. There's Jack Eichel. Eichel from the left wall, played it toward the point. Hunter was knocked down, and Seneca pressuring Ben Hutton. Puck came to center. Knights back in. Eichel with Marner. Puck goes over Eichel's stick, and the Ducks get another clear. Back to the D-zone for the Knights with Theodore. 4-2 Ducks, 11:35 to go in the third period. Not too many whistles here of late as the Knights go right to left. Theodore to Barbashev, who sends it in on goal. Ushered aside by Dostal. Knights had five shots in the first, seven in the second, four on goal here in the third. Eichel trying to go pointward to McNabb, tipped out by Viel. McNabb back to his own blue. Forward to Dorothea, weaving back to his own blue. Lefty drops it further back to Theodore. As the Knights begin to change personnel, Dorofeev and Eichel going off. Theodore starts the breakout, left wing for Cole Smith, who tips it in. Defensively, Ian Moore tracks it back alongside Zellweger. Knights double team Moore, but the pass gets away to the far side and the Ducks break out. Lead pass to the right wing, McTavish across the line. Hard pass left toward the goal. Gauthier had to pull away. Penalty coming against the Knights, and a shot save! And the rebound swept to the outside. Paling, and a whistle. I guess they're going to say the Knights touched it up there, but a scoring chance in transition. Gauthier with 3 points today. Nearly had an opportunity to score. Three helpers for Gauthier. Most points in a playoff game. Also had 3 points in game two against the Oilers.
1: Rasmus Anderson is going to go off for something here. Vegas penalty number four, 2 minutes, okay.
0: Anderson is minus two today. Played just over 16 minutes. Just 1 point so far in 10 games for Anderson after he had 10 points in the last 11 games of the regular season. He's not been able to continue his offensive touch here into the playoffs, and now will be in the penalty box for the next 2 minutes. Ducks 4, Knights 2, 10:38 to go in the third period of Game 2. Series is in the Knights' clutches at 2-1. Ducks can even the series if they hold on here. Presented by Lee's Discount Liquor. 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
0: Ducks go to the power play for the fourth time here in Game 2. A couple of power play goals in this game already. From the draw, puck comes right on. Hart makes the save down in the butterfly. Cutter Gauthier has collected 3 points, including a couple of power play assists. And then an even strength assist on the most recent Ducks goal. Gauthier has been an impressive goal scorer, 41 goals in the regular season, and in the playoffs, an additional four. But today, he has been the playmaker. He had three total assists in the postseason. Now he's got three today. Right circle draw for the Ducks. McTavish against Howden, and the Knights win it, but Theodore is clear, hit a body and not out of the zone.
1: Linter.
0: Again.
1: Unbelievable.
0: As the Ducks control the puck. Now with the left point, there's Lacombe. Sets up McTavish, cruising left circle, Theodore in his way. Turns to the outside. McTavish opens up now, top of the left circle, makes a pass. As he goes to the net front, drop it out high, and a left wing shot, pad save. Seneca lets that one rip after a back and forth with Lacombe, who was up top. Back behind the Vegas goal, collision. Marner was knocked down. Gauthier on the right, up top again, Lacombe. Lefty D-man to the left circle, Seneca to the middle. Kalorn shoots, save. Rebound kicked away. Big stuff by Hart on the rebound. McTavish at the left side of the crease. Knights get the puck in the slot. Howden plays it out. Maybe a two-on-one. Here come the Knights shorthanded. Marner left, but misses McNabb. McNabb shoots, save, and the rebound just missed Marner. If Marner were a step slower, he would have had a wide-open goal on that rebound. Of course, McNabb set up for a shorthanded goal last game by Mitch Marner. He nearly did it again. Just not quite in sync. Knights have not been as in sync today as we saw it in game number three. Ducks ahead, 39 seconds on their power play. Terry gains the line on the right, passes left. Coghlan defends there with Jack Eichel on the far side. Puck out to the point now, John Carlson. Rink wide right, Granlin. Granlin the lefty, drops it down to the right goal line, Leo Carlson. John left in a shot through the net mouth and wide. Terry hoping for a tip atop the crease, didn't get it. John Carlson again. Penalty time at 13 seconds. Leo Carlson high to low. Drop it back out, Granlin to John. Left out in front of tip, and it goes wide. Carter Hart once again committed to his right. Puck into the top of the crease, but not on goal. Missed the net entirely. Knights clear it, end of the penalty. Anderson heads to the bench. 8:35 to go in the third period. Ducks in the lead, 4-2.
1: Well, that was a must kill. And now can Vegas chip away. They need something good to happen.
0: Ducks send it in. Knights cut it off. Theodore banks it out to no one. Knights have scored twice here against Lukasz Dostal, but only 18 shots. Remember, they had three in the first, two in the second, one in the third last game. Here come the Knights. Brandon Saad with Keegan Kolesar. Brandon Saad's 112th playoff game, but he hasn't played a game of any type in 29 days. Puck is on the near side left. Hannafin, Kolesar, and Nick Dowd trying to get it for the Knights. Dowd spun off the puck. Ducks get it. Now if they go left to right. Ducks across the line. And Aaron drop pass. VL snatches it, though. Shot it wide of the goal. Knights get it. Back they come. Here's Noah Hannafin. Works through center left wing. Hannafin dumps it in. Saad giving chase. Saad couldn't get there before Seneca. Dorofeev reached in. The Ducks go the other way with the puck. One-handed in on the right wing side by Granlin. Eichel wipes out in pursuit of the puck. Rasmus Anderson steers it to the near boards. Nobody there for the Knights. Ducks get it again on the near side right. Kalorn hands it off in close quarters with Granlin. Back behind for Kalorn. Anderson meets him there. Seneca from the corner plays it up top. Trouba rink wide and a shot deflected in front. And the Ducks are funneling the puck to the top of the crease and hoping for positive deflections. They've been close a few times. That time it just missed. Knights get it on the wrong side of the blue line. It's an offside play.
1: House money for the Ducks right now. Up by two. Any time they fling it at the net, it's a good play for them.
0: Down to 6:58 remaining in the third period. Anaheim 4, Vegas 2. Goals for the Knights today. Dorofeev on the power play from Marner and Eichel in the first. That tied the game 1-1. Howden at even strength from William Carlson and Mitch Marner at 4:04 of the second. That had tied the game up 2-2, but since then, Kalorn for the Ducks on the power play. Moore for the Ducks, even strength, and Anaheim has a 4-2 lead. 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It's the Stanley Cup Playoffs on the Vegas Golden Knights Radio Network.
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0: Knights lead the series 2-1, but the Ducks lead game 4 by a score of 4-2. 6:55 to go in the third, underway as the Ducks send it deep into the Knight zone. Carter Hart rings it off the near glass. Red Howden there and waiting. Backhands a rink wide. Anderson catches up to it at the red and dumps it in. Marner gives chase, locked up with Ross Johnston in pursuit of the puck. Ducks recover it. Here's Jacob Trouba. Lays it out to the neutral zone. McComb from the left side of center dumps it in. Hanifin back, Viel in pursuit. Viel falls over. William Karlsson skates out with Rasmus Anderson. Anderson dumps it in at the end of his shift for that pair. Knights get it deep. The Ducks get it quickly toward the line. Theodore knocks it down, and then it's in the skates of Brett Howden. He'll back it up. Theodore at the center ice logo. Forward to William Karlsson. He delays, then backhands it left. Played by a high stick. And an ozone draw coming up for the Knights. 6:10 to go in the third period. And we'll see what group of players the Knights bring on here. Again, the Knights are without Mark Stone. For the first time in the playoffs, he exited game 3 late in the first period. At that point, the Knights led the game 2-0. They shortly added a third goal, led 3-0 after 1, and it was 5-0 after 2. Ducks got a couple in the third, and then the Knights got an empty netter to make the final 6-2. And Mark Stone had 3 goals, 4 assists in 9 playoff games, not available today. And missed in so many aspects of the game. Knights are trailing 4-2 with 6:10 to go in the third. Face-off, Granlund against Eichel. Ducks win it, and it's lifted out by John Karlsson. McNabb at the blue line plays it backward to Theodore. From the red line, dumps it in. Around it goes, another airborne clear for John Karlsson. Bounces at the Vegas line. Paling had been tied up by McNabb, so the Knights will get the puck. Knights will take it behind the goal. Here's Theodore. A couple of points last game. Finds Eichel through center. Eichel tried to pass left to Barbashev. It's an offside play. A number of those passes by Eichel have just not connected today. Credit the Ducks on their defending of Eichel's passing prowess. Loose puck in the neutral zone. Troy Terry took it away from Noah Hanifin. John Karlsson floats it in. Anderson trying to go back to get it, but it's from the wrong side of the red line. It's an icing. And the Knights will get an ozone draw.
1: You know, it hasn't been a bad game from Jack, but it hasn't clicked for him. It's been out of sync all day, and it's just going to happen sometimes. Talk. It was interesting. That's exactly how. Was it Hutton or Sissons? Yeah, Ben Hutton, I believe, said that's hockey. No, it was Sissons. He just said that's hockey sometimes in our intermission interview.
0: First intermission interview there as the puck is sent over the glass from the near side. Referee signals, yeah.
1: Yep.
0: Delay of game. John Karlsson, who had tried a few airborne clears in this shift. Here he tries to do it again, but put it over the glass. And the Knights will be getting a power play.
11: Anaheim number 74, minor penalty for delay game.
1: I've got to take advantage here, Dan.
0: 1-for-2 on the power play in the game. 3-for-11 in the series. They were 4-for-20 in the first round against the Mammoth.
1: Tortorella and Ducharme are talking right now. I wonder if they're discussing trying a 6-on-4 at some stage here. We'll find out when we get back.
0: 5:24 to go in the third. Ducks leading at 4-2 in game four. Presented by Lee's Discount Liquor, it's the Stanley Cup Playoffs on the Vegas Golden Knights Radio Network.
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0: It's game night at Raising Cane's. And we're serving the realm with a feast of hand-battered, cooked-to-order chicken fingers, crispy, crinkle-cut fries, garlicky, buttered Texas toast, and cane sauce. Skate in before the puck drops or after the game stops. 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Raising Cane's Chicken Fingers. One love. 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
1: Back to the Stanley Cup playoffs with Dan Duva and Gary Lawless.
2: Golden Knights trail 4-2, headed to the power play with 5:24 left from the draw. Puck deflects into the slot, and the Ducks are on it. Hurdle sort of got position on the puck as it went into the slot, but Eichel could not get possession. Knights retrieve in their own zone. Here they come. Theodore drops it backward. Eichel charging ahead with the puck. Gains the line. Cuts through to the outside right. Button hooks at the wall. Hurdle back up top. Theodore closing. Feeds left circle as Dorofeev backs off. Theodore, trouble with the puck. Knocked away. And it's just floated in by Poehling. No thought of rushing ahead shorthanded. Just dumps it in and goes off. Smart play with a two-goal lead with 5 minutes left. Knights have not had a game in which they scored two power play goals here in the postseason. They lose it again on the entry, and the Ducks get another easy clear. In the regular season, 12 times the Knights had a multi-power play goal game. One case, they had three. None yet in the playoffs. Minutes go on this power play, which has not generated much yet. Dorofeev to Hurdle across the line left wing. Hurdle protects it, feeds left point Noah Hanifin. Down the boards for Eichel. Turns it, but misses. Hanifin going to go all the way back down.
3: That's been the story of the game for Vegas, Dan. How many times have they missed a pass today? Again and again and again.
2: Hanifin retrieves the puck. Coming out of his own zone. A little head fake to get away from Poehling. Then drops it backward. Anderson carries it forward across the line. And the Knights get to the loose puck. Players collide. William Karlsson with the puck. Carries it behind the goal. Power play 25 seconds. Drops it off Anderson. Up top Hanifin. Bumps it back to the left for Anderson. Hash marks. Back and forth with Karlsson. Hanifin fakes. Passes left again. Anderson. He shoots. Redirect. Save. Redirection in front by Barbashev. Dostal stays with it. And the Ducks get a clear. And they finally got a shot on goal. But it's the only shot of the power play. And the Ducks have killed it off. Knights scored on their first power play. But now 0-2 since. And the score remains Ducks 4, Knights 2, with now 3.25 to go in the third period. Ducks come out at 5-on-5, 3-on-3 entry. Left side, they shoot. Stop. There was a block shot. And the rebound chipped off the near glass. Barbashev gets it out to Karlsson. Rink wide right, Howden in stride, had to go off his backhand. Zellweger defends. Puck got kicked to the corner. Howden stood up, couldn't find it. Terry takes it in the near corner, and the Ducks take it there. Eichel with pressure. The Ducks do get it out. Theodore in his own zone, plays it ahead into the skates of Ben Hutton, backward to Theodore. Eichel again as Carter Hart starts to the bench. Eichel plays it up to Dorofeev, give and go at the line. Puck got lost along the right boards, chipped along, and then one of the Ducks went down. That was Washi, still fighting for it in the Ducks bench. Just inside the line, Eichel got position. Puck goes left for Theodore. He had a pass that got broken up. Viel tipped it, cleared by Johnston. Hanifin back in his own blue. 6-on-5 for the Knights, down by 2. 2:20 to go in the third period of Game 4. Eichel tried to get position on the near side, prevent a clear. He did. So did Theodore. Next time it does come out, Hanifin will have to go deep into his own zone. No icing. Ducks get a wholesale change with 2:05 to go in the third period. Theodore coming out of his own zone. Theodore looks left, tried to pass left, got tipped, but Hanifin dumps it in. Dostal stops it behind his net, banks it from which it came left wing. Eichel to the line, Hanifin holds it in. Eichel kept it going for Dorofeev, swats it down low. Hurdle behind into the right corner, Marner back for Hurdle again. Rims it to the right boards, Marner sweeps it up top. Theodore closing, sends it left for Eichel. In the circle, pass up top, broken up. Here comes Gauthier toward the open goal. Gauthier broken up by a dive. Noah Hanifin. And the Knights get a quick clear out near side. Theodore for a Hurdle at the line. It's an offside play. Back and forth at the line. Minute 26 to go in the third. Athletic diving play by Noah Hanifin, preventing cutter Gauthier from an empty net goal. Gauthier 3 assists today. Nearly had his fourth point.
3: Well, Carter Hurdle have to go back into the net, I guess. the Golden Knights. Somebody called a timeout. Referee 7 told us who.
2: Presumably the Golden Knights.
3: Well, here we're going to find out.
4: Timeout, Vegas.
3: Yep.
2: Minute 26 to play. Knights down by 2.
3: Miracle time here. Vegas needs to score twice in just under 90 seconds.
2: Knights have not led in this game. They trailed 1-0, tied it, trailed 2-1 and tied it, trailed 3-2, and instead of finding the equalizer on the power play early in the third, they shortly thereafter gave up an insurance goal to the Ducks. Ian Moore, the fourth goal, and Knights have felt a bit more out of reach ever since Ian Moore got that even strength goal early in the third, just after the Knights' failed power play. Knights have had 2 power plays here in the third period. One was the carryover, the other called this period. Knights need 2 goals in the final minute, 26. Carter Hart will be in the net to start the play. Draw just outside the Ducks' line. Vegas sends out Pavel Dorofeev, Tomas Hertl, Mitch Marner, Jack Eichel, Shea Theodore, and William Karlsson. But now Hertl called back to the bench. They see who's taking the draw. Leo Karlsson will take it for the Ducks. Again, Leo has not had great success in the circle this series, but it's Leo Karlsson against William Karlsson. William wins it backward, but hold on a second. I'm not sure why, but the officials reset here. Leo Karlsson tossed him the draw. William Karlsson had won it, so now it's going to be William Karlsson against Troy Terry. Hart has come out from the crease. The Strider, too. If the Knights win it, he'll go to the bench with a minute 26 left. Karlsson does win it. Theodore plays it right for Eichel. Hart to the bench. Eichel shoots. High and wide. Rebound gets by Dorofeev. Tried to seal the wall, but he could not. Got by him along the glass. Theodore takes it back in his own zone. 6-on-5 for the Knights. Minute 10 to go in the third period. Theodore with Eichel coming out of the D zone. Pass up the right wing. Marner gets a screen. Marner shoots. Score! Hertl! It's a one-goal game with 1:04 to play. Tomas Hertl, no goals in the last 29. An overtime goal to win it in Detroit back in March. Gets this one, a 6-on-5 goal. Marner approached the right circle. He shot it, and it went off a Duck stick perfectly to Hertl atop the crease. And Hertl angles it home. His first goal this postseason, and in his career, 29. Is it enough? Knights need another one with a minute four remaining.
3: Cole Quenneville with his fourth line out there right now. That's kind of weird. Vegas has got to win the draw. Eichel against Washi.
2: Washi's been great in the circle, and he wins another one. Ducks get it. Hart's got to stay in his net for the moment. Minute to go in the third period. Final minute brought to you by Credit One. Steal for the Knights, and a shot. Save! Dorofeev picked the pocket of Jacob Trouba, but Dostala's biggest save. Knights get a 6th attack on, a drive from up top, save. Rebound, Marner side of the goal, bang it away! It is sealed up by Dostal. 45 seconds remain, and the Knights within a goal.
3: Eichel lifted his arms, he thought it was in.
2: It was very close at the right goal line, but not quite. By Dostal on his glove side. Marner trying to backhand it. And Dorofeev and Hertl try to wedge it through. It'll be an ozone draw for the Knights. They've been spectacular in these situations, scoring goals in the third period overall, but in particular when needing to tie the game with a goalie on the bench. Hertl from Marner and Eichel at 18:56 to make it a one-goal game. I've got 45 seconds to go. Try to tie it. Force overtime. 6-on-5 for the Knights. Right circle faceoff. Eichel takes it. It's a stalemate. Puck goes behind the goal. Palin gets it for the Ducks. Trying to come up the near wall. Run off by Dorofeev. Karlsson finds it for the Knights. Takes it behind William Karlsson. pressured by Lacombe, pinned to the railing, hurdle reaches in, 30 seconds to go, Eichel to the left wall for Mitch Marner, Eichel again left corner, 25 seconds, Dorofeev mishandles, but he got it back to Marner on the left side, Eichel got elbowed, no call, played up the near boards, Ducks get a clear, he's going to make it down, Theodore grabs it at his own blue, 14 seconds, quick up, and it goes off Carlson's stick, no, they're going to call icing. William Carlson saying, I touched that. The linesman disagrees, and that's just about going to do it. 10 seconds to go. Knights had an opportunity there at 6-on-5 around the net after the Ozone draw, but they just couldn't quite work the puck toward the net. They were trying to use the boards to their advantage, but the Ducks managed to really win the battle along the boards. And ultimately, an icing against Vegas. 10.9 to go. Carter Hart's got to go back in his net.
3: Truba got away with an elbow on Jack Eichel in the corner. You'll recall Jacob Truba's elbow crossed Pavel Dorofeev 14 games a couple of years ago. Jacob is, he's not sneaky dirty. He is outright dirty.
2: Face off on the far side. Ducks get it. Washi lost it to Dorofeev. Eichel trying to rip it out but missed the puck. Now he gets it left. 2 seconds. Marner throws it in but runs out of time. And game four goes to the Ducks. Great push by the Knights, but not enough. Anaheim 4, Vegas 3, and the Ducks have tied this best-of-seven series at 2 games apiece. Knights took game one. Ducks tied the series 1-1. Knights took a 2-1 series lead, but now the Ducks have tied it 2-2. Ian Moore credited with the game-winning goal. The defenseman, who's been a healthy scratch the last couple of games, mostly playing as a forward in recent weeks, but in the lineup today as the third pair defenseman, first career playoff point in his 8th career playoff game. A right point shot that just barely got through traffic over the right pad of Carter Hart. Perfectly placed shot. And Ian Moore gets the game-winning goal for Anaheim. Cutter Gauthier, a 3-assist performance. And Olin Zellweger in his first ever playoff game, also on the third pair alongside Ian Moore, got his first playoff points. And so the Ducks find some points deep in their lineup and do enough scoring, including a couple of power play goals to hold off the Golden Knights. Vegas never led in this game. Ducks kept building leads themselves, and they hold on to win it 4-3. And game number 5 in Las Vegas day after tomorrow. And now we know for sure game 6 will be necessary back here in Anaheim on the 14th. Every other day in this series, the 12th is game 5 in Vegas at 6:30 Pacific time. And then again on the 14th here in Anaheim. Then perhaps a game 7 back in Las Vegas if necessary on the 16th. We don't know if that's necessary yet.
3: Odd game for just about every with the Golden Knights. Seemed like they were out of sync in terms of their passing. I think Carter Hart, I think he'd like to stop 3 of the goals against them. You know, it's I didn't like the power play goal for Clorns. Just one of those weird nights for Carter where pucks got through him, and normally they don't.
2: Yeah, pucks got through him, you're right, and also some weird deflected pucks on the Killorn power play goal, which made it 3-2 Anaheim. The puck had hit the referee skate in the right corner. It happened more often than it typically does today that a referee or a linesman had an impact on the play with the puck going off of the respective official. Of course, they're not, you know, they're doing their best to stay out of the way. Sometimes they manage to get out of the way, but sometimes they can't. I hope it's in situations that don't impact the outcome of games, but that's it happened a couple of times today. And naturally, you know, the Ducks players have to finish on their chances. Killorn gets the puck. He's got to make an impressive play at the right goal line. And Carter Hart couldn't make the stop as Killorn sort of fluttered it. Killorn sort of fluttered it through Carter Hart, and Killorn with the power play goal. And he's got 4 in the postseason. 3 of the 4 are on the power play. Now 41 career postseason goals. Killorn today played his 150th career playoff game, the most on the club, just ahead of John Carlson.
3: Canada won a gold medal off a puck that went off Phil McCurry's skate and ended up on Sidney Crosby's stick and in the net for an overtime winner, the golden goal, back in 2010. So you got to deal with it. You got to play through it. And, you know, this is a missed opportunity for Vegas. They weren't as good as, certainly weren't as good in this game as they were in game three. So a little bit of soul searching and some coaching and get their bodies rested up and ready for game five. Big game in Vegas, and they're gonna need a full house at T-Mobile Arena to try and urge them on to get a lead in this series again.
2: The two multi-point performers for the Knights today, Eichel and Marner. Eichel had two assists. He's up to 12 assists in the postseason, and that is the most in the National Hockey League here in the playoffs. Marner, meanwhile, with three helpers, improves to 16 points, most in the postseason there. The goals today, Hurdle, Howden, Dorofeev, as the only other player with an assist, William Karlsson. Gary with no Mark Stone, and of course we have no indication about Stone's potential for Game 5. But what do you make of how the Knights deployed their forwards today, sans Mark Stone?
3: I don't think Brandon Saad accomplished a lot in his time on ice.
2: 7 minutes and 20 seconds, which was a team low.
3: Yeah, so my guess is it's either Riley Smith or Braden Bowman for Game 5 back in Vegas that will draw in there. Just that you have to have people go in there and have an impact at this time of the year, and Saad unable to do that. Now, one positive storyline is Tomas Hertl, who, for the record, was near the top of the NHL in high danger chances here in the playoffs. I believe it was tied for fourth. Had a ton of chances. Puck just not going in. Had chances early in this game. Finally gets a goal late in this game. And one of those goals that, you know, maybe that starts some good things for him, because the third line cannot be absent. They got away with it in the first round because the fourth line contributed and had a bunch of offense. The fourth line hasn't scored a goal in this series. So the third line is like, if top six from each side are crossing one another out, then it, you know, comes down to the next group, and Seneca has a big impact on this game.
2: And Cutter Gauthier with three assists, and he is essentially the third-line winger. Beckett Seneca, one goal, one assist. He's a second-line winger. Yeah. And Alex Killorn, the second-line winger, one goal, one assist. You talk about the multi-point performers there. And just to point out with Tomas Hertl, while he does score the goal, great for him, first goal of the playoffs, and his first goal since early March, that overtime winner against Detroit, it's not a third-line goal. That's a 6-on-5 goal. He's on the ice with Mitch Marner and Jack Eichel.
3: Yeah.
2: It's not technically a power play goal, but it's power play personnel. As you say, Gary, the Knights have no points from Kolesar in the playoffs. Hurdle had two assists in the postseason. Both were on the power play. The goal, again, technically it's even strength, but it's power play personnel. And Brandon Saad, as we know, has not played in the postseason until today. Last year in the playoffs, Saad had two assists in 8 playoff games. And frankly, his production in the regular season, not up to his standards. 3 goals and 9 points in 49 games. And really for Saad, you know, he played 39 out of the first 42 games, but was injured in January and played only 10 of the final 40 games of the regular season. And if you include the playoffs now, he's played just 11 out of 50 games for the Golden Knights.
3: Now, first of all, Mark Stone could be back for Game 5. We have no idea. There's been no update, and John Tortorella has said there will be no update. The next thing we hear about Mark Stone will be he's playing. And we don't know when that will happen. And the other thing you could do is put Bowman up with Eichel and Barbashev. He had success early with them this year. And then put Dorofeev with Hurdle, because we know they have had success together. Maybe you look at Riley Smith coming in as well, and you have a line of, you know, Dorofeev, Hurdle and Smith, or Hurdle, Smith and Bowman, something like that. There are options.
2: And you point out Braden Bowman, Gary, because partly the Henderson Silver Knights season has come to an end. They lose in their second round series against the Colorado Eagles. So the Henderson Silver Knights no longer have need for Bowman or anybody else there, meaning that those players who could be options for the Golden Knights can join the club as Black Aces, which is something we've become accustomed to over the years. The Knights and Silver Knights had not had coinciding postseason runs. So in previous years, you've had American Hockey League players joining in, at least for practice. So we'll see if that availability impacts the choices that Kelly McCrimmon and John Tortorella make, keeping in mind that Dylan Coghlan has now played two games in a row. I'm sure they would have loved to have had him in Henderson, but he has been with the Golden Knights. So Vegas has already once called upon a Silver Knight during this postseason, and perhaps another one is in the offing. We know that Braden Bowman and Trevor Connolly had been called up during the last series against Utah. That occurred because there was a long gap between playoff games in the American League. So they joined the Golden Knights in Salt Lake City for a few days. They practiced with the team, but did not miss any Silver Knights games. And now, again, there's no Silver Knights games to worry about, so you know for sure that there will be a collection of those AHL guys to join in. Maybe Bowman is an option. Braden Bowman had a strong first look in the National Hockey League this year, but haven't seen him since he was haven't seen him in game action since he went back down to Henderson. Bowman was again very strong in his first campaign, so a possibility. But we'll also consider Gary the on the blue line. We have not seen Jeremy Lauzon with the team the last few days. Caden Korzak has been a healthy scratch. So plenty of options there. And Joel Quenneville pushes the right buttons on the lineup configuration. Mason McTavish was scratched for a couple of games. He goes back in. Thought that he had a good impact. No points today, but won 6 out of 11 draws and was plus 1 in 11 and a half minutes. And on the blue line, they totally changed the third pair. Hellison was out with injury. Hines with a healthy scratch. Olin Zellweger and Ian Moore playing as the third pair, and they generate the game-winning goal. So you just never know what buttons affecting the lineup will do to impact the outcome. Okay, final score, Ducks 4, Knights 3. It's a final here on this Sunday evening, Mother's Day 2026. Vegas and Anaheim will play Game 5 on Tuesday, 6:30 Pacific time at T-Mobile Arena. 6:30 Pacific time at T-Mobile Arena on Tuesday the 12th. And the Knights will look to reestablish a series lead. Gary, the only time in Knights playoff history they've had this sequence of events where they started a series at home, but then 2-2 after four games. 2021 against the Montreal Canadiens. And that did not turn out well for the Golden Knights. But as we love to say, history, not prophecy. We share these things not to suggest how they will turn out, only to give you historical context as to how they could turn out.
3: The best comment after game three for me came from Joel Quenneville when he said, they got our attention. And they certainly did. Their coaching staff, they had a counterpunch in terms of lineup changes. Their players had a counterpunch in terms of effort, desperation, and execution. Now it's up to the Golden Knights to see if they can throw a left jab back of their own. We'll find out on Tuesday night.
2: Final score at Honda Center in Anaheim, Ducks 4, Knights 3. We know for sure there will be a Game 6 here in 4 days, but in 2 days there will be first Game 5 at T-Mobile Arena. Wrap things up and then get you off to the post-game show with Ryan Wallace. Post-game highlights, John Tortorella's post-game reaction, and then your phone calls on the extended post-game show, all straight ahead on this Sunday evening. Winning goaltender today, Lukasz Dostal. Victory for Dostal, improving his postseason record to 6-4. He started but only played 20 minutes in Game 3, 5 saves on 8 shots. Today, Dostal made 18 saves on 21 Vegas shots. He gave up a power play goal, a 5-on-5 goal, and a 6-on-5 goal. Again, the 6-on-5 does not count as a power play. Dostal, 6 saves during the power play. One shorthanded save as well for Dostal, who gets the win. Carter Hart takes the loss, 19 saves on 23 shots. For the first time this postseason, the Knights give up 2 power play goals in the same game. They had been 21 in a row on the kill. One power play goal allowed in the first round. shorthanded 16 times against the Mammoth. And here in the second round, they were 11 for 11. But the Ducks get two today. Ducks are 2 for 4 on their power play in this one. So again, Carter Hart, 5 saves on 7 power play shots. Overall, 19 saves on 23 Duck shots. Carter Hart's record in the playoffs drops to 6-4. Career playoff record, 15-9. Stars of today's contest, number 3 star Ian Moore, the defenseman, playing as a defenseman for the first time in a while. He gets the game-winning goal. It's his first career playoff point. He'd been a healthy scratch the last couple of games after playing 7 in a row to start the postseason. That's his first playoff point in his 8th career playoff game. Ian Moore, third-round pick for the Ducks in 2020, from Salt Lake City, Utah. 4 years at Harvard for Ian Moore, and he has the game-winning goal today. He's the number 3 star. Cutter Gauthier with 3 assists. Nearly had an empty netter if not for Noah Hanifin's diving effort. Cutter Gauthier is the game's number 2 star with those 3 helpers. Had 3 assists total in the playoffs prior to today. He's up to 10 points, 4 goals and 6 assists for Gauthier in 10 playoff games. Again, he's the number 2 star. And the number 1 star, Alex Killorn. He had the go-ahead goal in the second period on the power play. His 4th goal of the postseason, 3 of the 4 on the power play. Today is 150th career playoff game. Former Tampa Bay Lightning and first-round draft pick of the Bolts all the way back in 2007. Pardon, a third-round pick of the Bolts in 2007. And just like Ian Moore, a Harvard alumnus, the Harvard Crimson have firmly stamped this game 4. Again, the Stars hurdle, excuse me, not hurdle, but Killorn number 1, Gauthier number 2, Moore number 3. Those are your Stars of today's game 4. Time of the game was 2 hours and 36 minutes, and the crowd, a sellout, 16,800. 16,800 here at Honda Center in Anaheim. Final score, Ducks beat the Knights 4-3. One last note, Mitch Marner, 10 points in 3 road games. Most points in 3 consecutive road games in club history. We told you earlier that Marner go back to Game 6 at Salt Lake City and then Game 3 here in Utah. 5 goals in 2 road games. Marner had 5 road goals all regular season. 19 at home, 5 on the road. And then 5 road goals in a couple of playoff games on the road. But today, no goals, but 3 assists. So again, 10 points in 3 road games. Most points in 3 consecutive road games in Golden Knights history. That's regular season and playoffs, by the way. Marner is up to 16 points here in the playoffs. 6 goals and 10 assists, leading the postseason. Big thanks to our engineer in the broadcast booth, Mr. Michael Noto. Michael, always a pleasure. Great show. See you next week. Thank you very much. Thanks to Joe Costa back in our studio. Thanks to broadcast assistant Doug Latuca. And thanks to our statistician extraordinaire, Ray LaBeouf. And, of course, thank you for tuning in on this Mother's Day to the moms out there, including my mom, Kathy. Happy Mother's Day. If you've already turned off the radio, I understand. It's the East Coast time thing. But happy Mother's Day to the moms in the listening audience. Wouldn't be here without you. For Golden Knights insider Gary Lawless, Dan Duva saying so long, and have a great night, everybody. Post-game show is next with Ryan Wallace. Presented by Lee's Discount Liquor, it's the Stanley Cup Playoffs on the Vegas Golden Knights Radio Network.
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0: game shows. Golden Knights fall 4-3 to the Anaheim Ducks. Series all tied at 2 games apiece. Game 5 Tuesday at home inside T-Mobile Arena. 6:30 puck drop in that one. 5:30 pregame show as we go back to the radio booth, bringing the voice of the Golden Knights, Dan Duva, to break this one down. Now, Dan, you look at this game, Golden Knights a little bit out of sorts, out of sync, maybe the better way to put it. What did you see in today's game?
1: Yeah, you're right. And oftentimes, Mark Stone can be the great equalizer in those situations. So you never know exactly how you're going to miss Mark Stone. He, unfortunate for the Golden Knights, that he's missed as many games as he has through the years. But when he's not available, you just think about the different things that he could do and just be in certain situations. And obviously, a terrific penalty killer. What do you know? The Knights give up two power play goals today. So, if you look at, you know, the way Mark Stone impacts things, you start to see where things didn't go well for the Golden Knights today. In the big picture, you know, the Ducks, you know, changed up a couple of things, a different third pair. And that, naturally, they made an impact on the game-winning goal. Just not as in sync as the Knights might have liked. And when you got Howden, Carlson, and Marner was a good-looking line. You know, Barbashev, Eichel, and Dorofeev doesn't do quite the same things that Barbashev, Eichel, and Stone do. The third line didn't do a whole heck of a lot. The fourth line was not as impactful as they have been in some other games here in the postseason. So it was a close game. I mean, there were only, Knights had 21 shots, Ducks had 23, and that includes the push at the end for Vegas. There were not a ton of really good scoring chances today. You've got two well-coached teams who are really digging in, and you could see it with the after-the-whistle stuff. It didn't get really dirty at any point, but you could see the intensity was there, as Colton Sissons told us in that first intermission interview. A lot of times that intensity just sort of cancels out, and there's not as much free-flowing hockey as you might like to see. It wasn't as free-flowing as it perhaps could have been. The Ducks had better chances, and they were the better team today, but you wonder, you know, about the Knights falling behind in this game, and, you know, not only falling behind to start the game, but also trailing 2-1 after the first, trailing 3-2 after the second, and then just when you think, okay, they've got an opportunity in the third period to push back, you know, the pushback came too late.
0: You know, Dan, you look at another area of the game for the Golden Knights, it's been discipline in this series. Now, it hadn't really come back to bite them at all over the first three games, but then, you know, you look at the stat sheet at the end of the day here, 2-for-4 for the power play for the Anaheim Ducks. When you think about Vegas, is there something that you're seeing that's leading to more penalties taken in this series? And if so, how can the Golden Knights turn that trend in game number 5?
1: Yeah, it's tricky because it is more intense in the postseason, and the fact that the Knights 2 years in a row had the fewest time shorthanded in the league, it doesn't really matter here in the playoffs. It's
0: right.
1: It's just different, and clearly other teams are trying to draw power plays. In particular, this Ducks team, the Kyle Granlund did a fantastic job of selling the interference penalty, which was assist to Coghlan. I thought that was not the right call. Even Leo Carlson later on, the officials didn't go for it when Jack Eichel was in position to trip Leo Carlson, but didn't actually trip him. Leo made it look like he did. So the officials didn't go for that. And no, I it's hard to say that there's something that you could do. I mean, you don't want to dial back the intensity. A lot of stuff does not get called. A lot of stuff does get called. And if it's blatant, they're going to call it, like the stupid penalty in the first period by Ross Johnston. If he doesn't commit that stupid penalty, maybe it's not nearly as close a game. It was just a dumb penalty. He was called for interference, but really he elbows Barbashev in the neutral zone. And I'll tell you, the Beckett-Seneca penalty was unnecessary, too, at the end of the second period, where he cross-checks Nick Dowd while Dowd was reaching down to the ice to pick up his stick. So both of those are dumb penalties on the Ducks side. Knights haven't committed dumb penalties, to answer your question more succinctly, Ryan, I'm not sure that there's anything you can do. They've generally been a very disciplined team. I'm not sure you could bring it up at all. It's just the intensity of the playoffs.
0: All right. When you look at one of the silver linings from the day, it has to be Tomáš Hertl scoring a 6-on-5 goal. It brings the Golden Knights close. It was tense there for a minute at the end of the game, but for Hertl specifically,

0: specifically to finally get one to go, it should bode well the rest of the way.
1: You would think so. He's been close. Gary has brought up the analytics in recent days, the number of chances that he's had. Even earlier in this game, he had a close call. And when you have all the success, regular season and postseason, of Tomas Hertl, you know that he comes to play in the postseason. 29 goals in 90 playoff games. And several of those have come against the Golden Knights. We've seen it before. So maybe that's what it takes to get him rolling. He's, I think, still managed to contribute in certain ways. Faceoffs, naturally a part of that. But Vegas, to me, you know, in order to get Tomas Hertl more productive, you've got to find the right pieces for that third line, because it has not generated anything in this series. Kolesar has no points. You know, Riley Smith has a couple of points, but it's not been necessarily with those guys on the third line. And obviously Tomas Hertl, who's got two assists, they were on the power play, and a goal now, but that was at 6-on-5 with power play personnel. So the third line has just created nothing offensively in the postseason. So that's, to me, what they'll have to address. But maybe with Hertl getting that boost, maybe a configuration with him at the center, or at least part of it, can make an impact in Game 5.
0: So if you're looking at Game number 5 from an adjustment standpoint, and it could just be personnel on the third line, what are you expecting out of the Golden Knights going into Game 5?
1: I would guess that Riley Smith returns to the lineup. He played each of the games in Round 1 against the Mammoth, has not played the first four games of this series, so at the very least he's fresh. He's got 123 playoff games under his belt, so he's got experience. He's been a leader for this team through the years. I don't know if you toy with the Carlson, Howden, Marner line. Naturally, it's enticing to put Carlson and Riley Smith together. I'm not sure that you can go into Game 5 with the same lineup today. Mark Stone's absence or return would definitely impact the choices there, so it's hard to say what they'll do if they don't have Mark Stone, or if they do have Mark Stone. But I was a bit surprised Riley Smith was not in the lineup for today's game. I'm not seeing something that the staff is seeing, but I would think that Riley Smith finds his way into the lineup again. Gary is always keen on calling up the American League guys, and with all respect to Braden Bowman, obviously they'll be around the team since the Silver Knight season is over, and you'd like to get experience for those guys. The bottom line is Braden Bowman's plus-minus in the regular season was not good. His success came when he was in a top-line role. He was not nearly as productive when he was in a third-line role. So I'm not saying it can happen or it won't happen, but I think Gary is a more believer in that switch than I am. But we'll see.
0: All right, great stuff as always, Dan. Enjoy the rest of your night. We'll chat on Tuesday.
1: Thanks, Ryan. Good night.
0: That is the voice of the Golden Knights, Dan Duva, helping us break down a 4-3 loss to the Anaheim Ducks. Series all tied at 2 games apiece as we move back to Vegas for Game 5 on Tuesday, a pivotal swing game in this best-of-7 series. 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
0: The Golden Knights scored in the first period tonight, so make sure you have the McDonald's app downloaded to redeem your free french fries of any size at your local McDonald's tomorrow. It's VGK postgame show. The Golden Knights fall 4-3 to the Anaheim Ducks. Series through four games, all tied up, two games apiece. Game five, that'll go on Tuesday, 6:30 puck drop, 5:30 pregame show, as the Golden Knights look to take a pivotal swing game in this best-of-seven series. The post-game injury report is brought to you by UMC, the exclusive hospital of the Vegas Golden Knights. Golden Knights have been without Jeremy Lozon in this series, out due to an injury, and today without Captain Mark Stone, who was injured in game number three of this second-round series against the Anaheim Ducks. Stone played the majority of the first period, injured late in the first period, came back in the second period, didn't take a shift, but did test things out at immediate timeout, was unable to go, didn't play the rest of game number three, and missed today. Let's hear from head coach John Tortorella.
8: Work well. Yeah, I'm not going to dissect the PK. I think the biggest part of the game was I think we need to get out of the second period 2-2. So that gave him some life, and they scored their fourth goal, and they're just filling the neutral zone, just stacking it. I thought that was the most important part of the game.
9: Ken Bulkey, Sinman.Vegas. Are you taking too many penalties? Does that need to slow down?
8: You want to stay out of the box. I just felt when we did take the penalties, we had some momentum. Then we take a penalty, and they scored on a couple. You know, we've been killing them off, and they scored on a couple. It's a big part of the game.
10: Derek Van Deest, NHL.com. John, what was the biggest thing you missed with Mark Stone not being in the lineup? And if he can't come back, what do you guys need to do without him?
8: Well, Stoney's a big part of our team. We miss him, period, as far as his presence and as far as his play.
11: Jesse Granger with The Athletic. This team, over here, John. This team has historically gotten better as the series has gone on. That happened against Utah. Have you seen things in this series to give you confidence that this team is going to keep getting better as you go into a best of three?
8: I have zero worry about this team as far as how we're going to go about the next few games here, wherever it goes to. So I have total trust.
12: Gary Lawless, Golden Knights. You stuck with Hurdle and really believed in him and kept going to him. It's a 6-on-5 goal, but could that get him going?
8: Yeah, you know, with goal scorers, empty netter, 6-on-5, it doesn't matter. If the puck goes in the net, hopefully it just releases him a little bit. He had a great backhand chance tonight in front of the net. I'm not sure where it went off the side of the net, but he's been close for quite a while. So hopefully he bangs one in, and hopefully that'll help him as we move forward.
12: They said this morning that the guys that you're using on your third line, it's not enough for us just to fill minutes. We've got to have a positive impact. Do you see that coming?
8: I don't know what your question is, Gary. I'm sorry.
12: Is the third line getting is it getting better?
8: You mean Tommy's?
12: Yes.
8: Tommy's? Yeah, I think it gave us some good minutes. I lost him a little with the penalties and the power play. Sauter hits the crossbar, has a chance, hits the crossbar. You know, the big guy there is Tommy. He's seen all the power play time. He's a good face-off guy. He's the one that I think needs to kick in here. And hopefully him scoring a goal there is going to help him. And we'll see.
13: Thanks, Torres.
8: Okay.
0: That was head coach John Tortorella as he addressed the media after tonight's 4-3 loss to the Anaheim Ducks. Let's take a look at the highlights in this game and go back to the first period, and the Ducks broke through on the power play to open the scoring on a one-timer from Beckett Seneca.
14: Nearly an icing, but it's waved off on the rim around to the slot. Gauthier shoots, save with the left pad. Rebound taken by the Ducks, and a shot, they score! Power play goal for Seneca!
0: Beckett Seneca, his fourth goal of the postseason on the power play from Alex Killorn and Cutter Gauthier. 8:43 of the first period, 1-0 Anaheim. But the Golden Knights were able to answer right back with a power play goal of their own from Pavel Dorofeev.
14: Eichel near the left dot to Fedor. Back to Eichel. One-timer. Club save. Rebound. Score! Dorofeev, the rebound. And the Knights tie it with a power play goal of their own. Pavel Dorofeev and Mitch Marner around the crease. After the shot from Jack Eichel was stopped, Dorofeev hammers it home. His fifth goal of the playoffs and his second on the power play.
0: Fifth goal of the postseason for Pavel Dorofeev on the power play from Mitch Marner and Jack Eichel. 10:22 of the first period. Tied the game at one, but the Ducks regained the lead 5 minutes later when Mikhail Granlund's knuckle puck beat Carter Hart.
14: Hannifin from behind his goal. Played it to the far boards, a turnover and a shot. Score! A broken play. Hannifin tried to get it up the boards, but it escaped Anderson. And the Ducks capitalize in transition. Granlund propels it toward the net in the midst of a line change. And the Ducks take a 2-1 lead.
0: Mikhail Granlund from Jeffrey Viel. 15:25 in the first period, 2-1 Anaheim. So the Ducks would take that one-goal lead into the second period, but the Golden Knights tied the game 4 minutes into the second when William Karlsson set up a quick strike for Brad Howden.
14: Back to Marner on the right. Quick sticked in by William Karlsson. Right corner, William Karlsson centered. They score! Karlsson to Howden. What a setup! And the Knights tie it 2-2.
0: Seventh goal of the playoffs for Brett Howden from William Karlsson and Mitch Marner. 4:04 of the second period tied the game at two, but the Ducks would pull ahead once again with a power play goal from Alex Killorn.
14: Seneca spins around Howden, passes right. Marner got a piece of the pass, but it's reeled in by Killorn. Now right goal line and the shot. Score! Killorn flutters it through. It's another Ducks power play goal. Anaheim takes a 3-2 lead.
0: Fourth goal of the postseason for Alex Killorn on the power play from Cutter Gauthier and Beckett Seneca. 17:58 of the second period, 3-2 Anaheim. So Ducks would take that one-goal lead into the third period, and they extended that lead early in the third period on a point shot through traffic from Ian Moore.
14: A shot from out high blocked. Olin Zellweger that attempt, the 22-year-old, now right. Ian Moore a shot. Score! From the right point by Ian Moore with traffic in front. Moore makes it 4-2 Ducks.
0: Ian Moore's first goal of the postseason from Cutter Gauthier and Olin Zellweger. 3:43 of the third period made it 4-2 Anaheim. The Golden Knights would pull Carter Hart late, and they made it interesting when Tomas Hertl scored with just over a minute left to make it a one-goal game.
14: Theodore with Eichel coming out of the D zone. Pass up the right wing. Marner gets a screen. Marner shoots. Score! Hertl! It's a one-goal game with 1:04 to play.
0: First goal of the postseason for Tomas Hertl. The assist to Mitch Marner and Jack Eichel, 18:56 of the third period, made it 4-3 Anaheim. The Golden Knights would pull Carter Hart again, and then an icing call would put Hart back into the net with just 10 seconds left, and all that was left was the final call.
14: Washi lost it to Dorofeev. Eichel tried to rip it out but missed the puck. Now he gets it left. 2 seconds. Marner throws it in but runs out of time. And game four goes to the Ducks. Great push by the Knights, but not enough. Anaheim 4-3, and the Ducks have tied this best of seven series at 2 games apiece.
0: There you have it, 4-3 the final. The Anaheim Ducks defeat the Vegas Golden Knights. Series all tied at 2 games apiece. Game 5 will go on Tuesday, 6:30 puck drop, 5:30 pregame from T-Mobile Arena. We're back with more in a moment. 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
0: 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The Golden Knights fall 4-3 to the Anaheim Ducks. Series all tied at two games apiece. Game 5 Tuesday, 6:30 puck drop, 5:30 pregame show from inside T-Mobile Arena. Text line is always open for you. 702-876-1340. Text line always open for you. That's your place for instant reactions. And they are coming in quickly. Very heated on the text line right now. Andy. Yes, there is another team on the ice who has a say. There's been mention of the desperation from Vegas, or a lack of desperation from Vegas. The reality of the situation is you had to imagine, you had to assume, you had to expect that the Anaheim Ducks would be the more desperate team in this game. Like, nobody wants to be on the verge of elimination. You're just not going to get that. And just as in Game 3, after the Golden Knights lost Game 2, after they had two straight games where the argument is strong that Anaheim were the better team, the Golden Knights found their best game of the series. And from that perspective, you had to imagine that Anaheim was going to come with their best game of the series. And even though tonight didn't feel like that, I do think the Ducks were the better team over 60 minutes. And, you know, John Tortorella mentioned one key area, and it was late in the second period, another power play goal for the Anaheim Ducks. And it prevents you from getting to the third period even. And that can't really be understated in any way, shape, or form. Like, for a team in the Golden Knights who was trailing the entire game long, if you could get to the third period with a clean slate, an even slate, then maybe you're able to dig a little bit deeper. Maybe you're able to find something here. But we can't overlook the absence of Mark Stone. And I know that, again, there's text coming into the text line that Mark Stone needs to be in the lineup. Yeah, I agree. The Golden Knights are a better team with Mark Stone in the lineup. Like, that's not a state secret or anything, right? Like, we know how good Mark Stone is as a player. I just, you know, we'll see, right? Like, we don't know anything. We don't know how long Mark may or may not be out. Like, we don't have any information outside of the fact that Mark Stone was injured in Game 3, did not play Game 4, and that is the extent of it. That's what we've got right now. Now, I am seeing quite a bit, again, on social, or on the text line here, about Riley Smith. Scott says everyone on social media wants to know why Riley Smith is injured or something. Maybe you know why. From my understanding, Riley Smith is not injured. And I mean, maybe the question is, why isn't he playing? I think it's a good question. Riley had 16 goals this season for the Golden Knights. He didn't play every game. He was more in a depth role. And I think it's kind of part and parcel, right, with what Dan Duva was talking about in his crosstalk with me at the start of the postgame show. You're not getting production out of your third line. And again, John Tortorella touched on it. Now, it is a positive that Tomáš Hertl put the puck in the back of the net. When you go nearly 30 games without scoring, and that's part of what you do, part of what you bring to the table for your hockey club, then you're going to celebrate the fact that Tomáš Hertl put the puck in the back of the net. Yeah, it's a 6-on-5 goal. It's not a third-line goal. I understand all that, but it's still a goal for Hertl. You're going to take that one, and you're going to run with it. Now, that all being said, you are going to need more or some or any production out of your third line, and that is going to fall at the skates of Hertl. He's the driver on that line. On a line with Keegan Kolesar and Brandon Saad, your driver has to be, it must be, Tomáš Hertl. And so if this can get him going, and you can start to find ways to get that line pushing in the right direction, driving offense, converting chances, then, you know, the depth of your lineup is going to be able to do something for you. So we'll kind of see what John Tortorella does and what he has to work with for game number 5. I mean, obviously, if Mark Stone's healthy, that's a very simple, very easy line change, personnel change that you utilize in game number 5. But beyond that, if Stone's not ready to go, if it's a similar type of scenario in game 5 as it was here to game 4, I think you give Riley Smith a look just simply because he scored 16 goals in the regular season for the Golden Knights, and it was largely in a depth role, bottom six. That's what you need as this series gets deeper and deeper. Take a break. Wrap it up next on the VGK Postgame Show, presented by Lee's.
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0: Extended postgame show, Fox Sports Las Vegas, 4-3 the final. The Anaheim Ducks defeat the Vegas Golden Knights, tie the series up at two games apiece. Game 5 Tuesday, 6:30 puck drop, 5:30 pregame show. 702-876-1340, that's the number, 702-876-1340. We'd love to hear from you tonight. If you're a Golden Knights fan, pick up the phone, dial the number, and give us your thoughts on a game four that just didn't... The intensity was there. I don't want to be misunderstood here. The intensity in the game was there. But it was like a smolder. It was a slow burn. Like, it wasn't up the ice. There wasn't a lot of back and forth, open neutral zone, rush opportunities, or anything like that. Lots of extracurriculars, after the whistle type things. And it could have just, you know, it could be a product of the fact that I didn't think the Golden Knights were particularly clean with the puck. Make the same argument for the Anaheim Ducks. It just didn't feel like the pace was where you'd expect it to be for game four of a series. But again, intensity was there. It just didn't really feel like there was much flow in this game. 702-876-1340 if you're a Golden Knights fan. I'd love to hear from you. And really, kind of an open challenge to a certain extent. What would you change going into game number five? Right? Like, seeing it a lot on the text line, but I'd rather hear from you. What direction would you go, or what changes would you make going into game number five of this series? 702-876-1340, that's the number. Let's bring in Mike. Hey, Mike, how you doing?
11: Yeah, I don't think anything needs to change dramatically. I really don't. Except I wondered, since Carter Hart actually was pulled with about a minute 46 to go, and I realize it's not easy to pull your goalie sometimes because of where the puck is. And then Hurdle scores his goal at the 104 mark. Do you think it could have been a little different had Hart gotten out of the net a little sooner?
0: Well, I mean, the Golden Knights had a power play with just under 5 minutes to play. So, you know, in a lot of ways, like, they played the majority of the final 5 minutes with an extra man. So not really, no.
11: Okay. Well, it just seemed to me that we didn't pull him quite quick enough, and who knows if it would have made any difference. But the other part that I wanted to bring up was this consensus that probably Brendan Saad has, you know, used up his trump card at this point, and now it's between Riley Smith and Braden Bowman for the spot, should Stone not be able to answer the bell. It seems that both Dubé and Gary are a little bit split in that regard. And you seem to lean on the side of, you know, obviously Riley Smith. So why Riley Smith as opposed to Braden Bowman?
0: He's got over 120 playoff games in the National Hockey League. He's scored 16 goals this season. And, you know, you're not going to, like, be overwhelmed by the moment. I don't know that it's necessarily fair to a guy like Braden Bowman, who was really good for the Golden Knights in, you know, his first foray into the National Hockey League. But, you know, stepping into round two of the Stanley Cup playoffs for your first playoff game is a tall order. It's a big ask, especially when you've got a guy like Riley Smith, who's a veteran who's been through this countless times, is right there for you to utilize. So, you know, I think that you lean on the experience a little bit. I just do, especially given how important Game 5 is going to be.
11: Well, that's just it. Like I say, you don't really need to change your approach to Game 5. Game 5 is whoever wins that particular game usually wins the series. The numbers, the percentage is huge. And I like having two of the last three at home. I like the fact that Hertl and Dorofeyev, who are streak goalie shooters, they come off of a goal, each of them, in Game 4. So why not in Game 5? That's what I'm going to look forward to, at least. So hopefully that's what will happen in Game 5.
0: All right, good stuff, Mike. Thanks so much for the call. Really appreciate it. 702-876-1340. Let's bring in Tony. Hey, Tony, how you doing?
12: Yeah, Heidi. How are you doing?
0: I'm good.
12: Listen, I was listening to your last caller, and he said the goalie should have been called a little bit sooner, or, you know, pulled them a little bit sooner, okay? So tonight, Buffalo pulled their goalie with about 5 minutes and 12 seconds left, and Montreal Canadiens, who are a quick-skating team, scored immediately, like within, let's say, 30 seconds, and the game was out of hand. It was 5-2. So John Tortorella knows what he's doing. He may pull a goalie depending on the flow of the game. And one of the most important comments that he made in his post-game show was that he said that Anaheim blocked up the middle. And yesterday when I called, I said the reason that Vegas was able to nullify the offense that Anaheim has is that they were stopping and they were clogging up the middle. His comment today, John's comment today, was that Anaheim clogged our middle up. In other words, they were kind of creating a trap in the middle of the ice. So that means that when Vegas was coming out of their end zone with the puck at the neutral ice area, three people and an additional one player was attacking and pushing towards the boards, pushing the puck to the sideboards, and then giving the defense an opportunity to slow down the flow. And that's exactly what he said. They jammed up the middle. When you say you're jamming up the middle, that's a term that hockey people know, that there is a Philly sinker being used in the middle of the ice, or what's called a trap. And John knows that they're big enough to do that. And when you lose Mark Stone, a power forward like that, that's the easy way to stop a team that has great flow like Vegas. So I don't know. I mean, that's a big loss to the Vegas offense. If Stone not only can – Stone is a leader in terms of moral leadership and the ability to lead your team into a fight. And obviously he's a scoring guy too. He's good for the offense and he's good for the defense. So a big loss. But they're going to have to recover. They have at least two games at home left. So, you know, I don't see that being a detriment to the success of the obviously moving on. But the thing is tonight, Vegas almost tied that game. So it bodes well. And hopefully, I don't know, I don't have any injury report on Stone other than to know that he was not playing tonight. But I don't think people in Vegas should get down. I mean, you know, that's the way the ball bounces sometimes. And unfortunately, the league is so, there's so much parity in the league, especially the remaining eight teams, that if you make one critical mistake, and it may be an innocent mistake, that'll be the goal that scores the game and puts the game out of hand. And that last goal that Anaheim scored was one of those lucky type goals, and that made the difference. But I would keep your chins up in Vegas. I think you guys have a good shot. And if you play Colorado, which, I mean, Colorado also faced a drubbing last night. I believe they lost 5-1. So, you know, this is going to be a dogfight all the way. But I figured Vegas will be in the finals. Montreal will be there, and it'll be a great thing to see. So anyway, that's my take, and hopefully we see better results for Vegas.
0: All right, good stuff. Tony, thanks so much for the call. Really appreciate it. 702-876-1340, that's the number. Let's bring in Rita. Hey, Rita, how you doing?
13: Oh, I'm okay. I'd be better if we won.
0: Yeah.
13: I wanted to put Smitty back in. We seem to win when he's in. I mean, I don't track it, like, keep track of it, but he does seem to be a good luck charm, and don't tell me there's no such thing as luck. Because just before, like, a few minutes before Hertl scored his goal, I sent out a post with Snape. I mean, I didn't mess around. I didn't go with any hacks. Snape from Harry Potter telling how to reverse the curse. And guess what he did? He scored. I took my bow. Thank you very much.
0: Well done. Good job.
13: Yeah.
0: Rita, but, why didn't you do that sooner?
13: Well, that's what I said to myself, too. Believe me, I was cussing, but, you know, I should have. Anyway, but I do think Smith, I don't know, I think everything just goes smoother with him in there. And
0: my thought, Rita, is this. Like, if you're going, if Mark Stone can't go in Game 5, and again, we don't know. We have no idea whether or not he'll be available. But if Stone can't go, I think you give Riley Smith a look. And I think you give Riley Smith a look before you give, like, Braden Bowman or Trevor Connolly or any of those players a look, just simply because, to your point, like, Riley comes up with big plays. He makes big, he scores big goals. He's done that his entire playoff career with the Golden Knights, and he's got a ton of experience. So, like, to me, that would be the lineup change that I would make.
13: Okay, well, I got one last thing, because you know I got to do it.
0: Yeah,
13: listen
0: up,
13: UGK. You need to come back to Vegas. You need to come back pissed off, and you need to stay pissed off. A pissed off VGK is a good VGK, and we're going to need you to wrap this damn thing up. You have a good night. Say hi to the missus.
0: Will do, Rita. Thanks so much for the call. Always appreciate it. 702-876-1340. That's the number. Got lines open right now. If you're a Golden Knights fan, we want to hear from you. We want to get your thoughts on tonight's game and what you would change or what changes you would make for game number 5. Take a break. Come back with more phone calls. Win. Stay on the line. 702-876-1340. 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Relax.

0: It's game night at Raising Cane's. And we're serving the realm with a feast of hand-battered, cooked-to-order chicken fingers, crispy, crinkle-cut fries, garlicky, buttered Texas toast, and cane sauce. Skate in before the puck drops or after the game stops. It's always nighttime at Cane's. Raising Cane's Chicken Fingers. One love. Go, Knights, go.
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7: Extended postgame show, Fox Sports Las Vegas, 4-3 the final. The Anaheim Ducks defeat the Vegas Golden Knights, tie the series at two games apiece. Game 5, Tuesday, 6:30 puck drop, 5:30 pregame show inside T-Mobile Arena, as it now becomes a best of three in this second round matchup between the Golden Knights and the Anaheim Ducks. 702-876-1340, that's the number. 702-876-1340. If you're a Golden Knights fan, we'd love to hear from you. A lot of the conversation today has centered around changes, adjustments for game number five. A lot of it stemming from the idea of putting in Riley Smith. So if you agree with that, pick up the phone, dial the number. We'd love to hear from you. 702-876-1340. Let's bring in Wynn. Hey, Wynn, how you doing? Hey, Wynn, you got me?
8: Hey, I'm doing great, Ryan. How are you?
7: I'm good, buddy.
8: Here, I'm driving home from the game. It was a great night of hockey here in Southern California. I wasn't able to listen because I'm a little bit out of range from a radio station, but I don't know if it was addressed. It seemed like a concerted effort by the Ducks, similar to the Panthers in the 2023 Stanley Cup Final, to draw penalties. A lot of times they were holding on to the stick and just basically trolling them to the point of Dylan punched a guy who was holding on to his stick and won't let go. I believe that Noah Hanifin might have as well. Several times it seems like they were just holding on to sticks on the ground. Another thing I wanted to bring up, if it hasn't been brought up already, is Jeremy Lozon. Has anyone asked about what's the status? When is he going to be back?
7: Yeah, I no update on Lozon or timetable on Lozon, just that he's not available right now. And that's basically what you're going to get right now when it comes to injuries in the postseason, right? Like, as much as we'd love to give a timetable or a timeline on when we might expect players back, the reality is, like, we'll know if Mark Stone's going to play when Mark Stone comes out to play. Like, that's just kind of the reality of it. Same thing with Jeremy Lozon. So unfortunately, when no real updates on Lozon or Mark Stone out of this game.
8: All right, man. To the next one, right? Home. Yeah. Next one. I have a good night.
7: All right, good. Yeah. Thank you. You too. Your point on power plays, though, Wynn, and again, thanks for the call, is an interesting one, because I feel like the Golden Knights are taking too many penalties. Now, you can quibble, you can go back and forth as to whether or not all the penalties that they have been called for have been penalties. You know, the one that opens the game, the interference on Mikael Granlund, like, you can tell me why that's not a penalty, and I'll listen to it. But the reality of the situation is this. The Golden Knights have taken 15 penalties in four games. 15 penalties in four games. And listen, when your penalty kill is elite, like the Golden Knights' penalty kill has been in the postseason, you're not too worried. Like, you're going to be able to be to get through it. You'll be fine. You'll find the right plays at the right time. Coming into this game, the penalty kill for the Golden Knights outscored the Anaheim Ducks power play. It's not the case anymore. And you knew that eventually Anaheim would get one on the power play. And then you get a little bit of confidence. I'm not surprised that when they got one, they got two. And so for the Golden Knights, the best way to make sure you don't have to rely on your penalty kill going 95, 97% in a series is to not take four-plus penalties a game or in that ballpark. So I think for me, you don't want to dial down the intensity. And in the conversation that I had with Dan Duva, it's not like the Golden Knights are taking bad penalties, like what Ross Johnston did in the first period, the elbow to Ivan Barbashev, or the penalty to Beckett Seneca at the end of the second period to set up a power play for the Golden Knights to start the third period, a cross check that A, missed, and B, happened after play expired. Like, those are bad penalties. The Golden Knights aren't taking bad penalties, but they are taking too many penalties, and they've got to find a way to cut down on it. Because now you've got an Anaheim Ducks power play that has confidence, where at the beginning of the game, they didn't have it. They went 0 for 11. Why would they be confident? What would they have to be confident about? Now they're 2 for 4. They're 50% out of game number 4. You have to find a way to cut down on the amount of penalties you're taking. All right, take a break. Wrap it up next on the Extended Postgame Show on Fox Sports Las Vegas.
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15: 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The Anaheim Ducks defeat the Vegas Golden Knights. Take game four, tie the series up at two games apiece. Game five, Tuesday, 6:30 puck drop, 5:30 pregame show. And for the Golden Knights, just, you know, again, no Mark Stone in this game. We know what Stone brings to the table. Vegas just felt out of sync for the majority of the night. However, it is just one game, and it's a long series for a reason. We know it's at least going six games. That much is known. So for the Golden Knights, it's very simple. Regroup, match desperation, and make some adjustments. That's just the reality of the situation here. This is what you live for. This is what you play for. John Tortorella said it after the game. He's got absolute faith and trust in this team to come back and do what they need to do in order to win Game 5. So we'll see how things fall in Game Number 5 on Tuesday. That's going to do it for me here on the Extended Postgame Show. Thanks to Mateo Lopez Gonzalez down here making sure everything sounds great. Thanks to Joe Costa back in studio keeping us on the air. And thanks to you, our listeners, our callers, our texters. 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Until Tuesday, have a great night, everybody. We'll talk to you then right here on Fox Sports Las Vegas.
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3: 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Yeah.

0: All right, fun show tonight. Great job, Mary Mac. Good to have you hanging with us. Ian Roddy, as always, awesome stuff with the Sager on updates and great audio provided by the millions and millions of editors keeping tabs on all the events going on throughout the night, including the Ducks finding a way. I'm sure that's going to be the big story on the Big Ben Maller show coming up. Now, wait, is Ben in tonight or is he on vacation?
1: Oh,
0: Arnie, you usually know this stuff.
1: I think he's on vacation this week till Friday.
0: Look at you. Did you? And you gave him all that time off?
1: Yeah, I was supposed to go see him up in, he's in town, he's in the East Coast. But he was like 3 miles from me, so I couldn't make it.
0: So in town is on the East Coast?
1: Well, he was 3 miles from my house. Couldn't make it.
0: Yeah, and you're not going to go see him when he's 3 miles from your house?
1: I'm kidding. He was in Massachusetts somewhere. Oh, okay. Yeah, somewhere in Boston.
0: So. Well, I know I'll be in for Big Ben on Wednesday night. So Mallard
1: Militia
0: will have some fun.
1: Look at you.
0: I couldn't do multiple nights just because this is a crazy. Well, listen, you don't care about my schedule.
1: Are you coming in Sunday or not?
0: Dude, that's a week away. I'm just trying to live through tomorrow, okay? That's the most important thing for me. We'll see. In the meantime, though, it's time for your pick. So take it away, Stinking Jesus.
1: Let's get at it. You know, not a whole heck of a lot. We'll just keep it to the NBA and the NHL. The Knicks are already in it. They got the sweep over Philadelphia. I tried to tell you guys that. You wrote me off. We just didn't write back, Chris. I don't know if you know that. But Cleveland or Detroit's up next. I actually think it's going to be Cleveland. I think they're going to come back and win this series. Probably in seven, so that means they'll have to win it on the road. The Knicks will take care of Cleveland or Detroit. It doesn't make a difference in five games. I'll give them one game, maybe four, but we'll keep it at five right now. San Antonio, Minnesota's the series, tied at 2 games apiece. I don't think Wembanyama is going to be suspended for the next game, so I'm going to pick San Antonio in seven. Chris, if he gets suspended for the next game and Minnesota wins that one, oh my. Oh, my. We may have Minnesota winning this thing in six. We'll see what happens. I still think it's going to be OKC and the New York Knicks in the final. Carolina already beat Philadelphia, so I like Colorado to get by Minnesota. They have a 2-1 lead there. Montreal put a little hurt on my Sabres today. They're up 2-1. Still think Buffalo will come back. And Vegas, Anaheim tied at 2 apiece. I'm going to go with Vegas in that best of seven. So there you have my picks. Do them as you please. No longer strictly for entertainment purposes only.
0: Look at you throwing some hockey in there.
1: There you go. You know I'm the hockey guy.
0: That's well, I know. You're the hockey guy. I mean, there's not anything that you aren't the master of here on Fox Sports Radio. I'm kind of surprised that we even get to just hang on Sunday
1: night. And I'm going to go ahead and live tweet my Senior Olympics game this Saturday, I believe.
0: Please don't ever stop posting those videos. Just... Now, you do need to get yourself an actual photographer to follow the action.
1: Yeah, we do, yeah.
0: But it's okay. You know, it's funny. I'm watching some of these clips. There's a Philly news station that's live, and this just got posted by Awful Announcing.
1: But the lady that's crying?
0: Well, no. There is an anchor. She's a news reporter. She's on the streets. And while she's doing her update, all of a sudden the entire backdrop gets taken over by Knicks fans. She's a Philly TV station. And then the next thing you know, the whole screen is just Knicks fans that have taken over in the streets of Philly. How could you let this happen, Philly?
1: I love that.
0: How can you let this happen? Unfreaking believable. But I'll tell you what, I would like to see a little bit more fight from the Lakers. You're right on one front. It is tough whenever you don't have your best player. It sucks. But OKC's without one of their best players, too.
1: True. That's true. Yeah.
0: And you would just think they should be a little bit more competitive in those moments. But this isn't the Magic Johnson ain't walking through that door. Michael Thompson ain't walking through that door. All right, Arnie, have a great week.
1: You too, my friend.
0: Stick around.
1: You
0: the Big Ben Maller Show is coming up next. Please, Brian, no, might be in for the entire crew. I'm Plank. We'll see you next week right here on Fox.
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0: Here's what you need to know.
1: The Minnesota Timberwolves tied their second-round playoff series with San Antonio 2 games apiece after beating the Spurs Sunday night, 114-109. Spurs star Victor Wembanyama was kicked out in the second quarter after throwing an elbow. Anthony Edwards with 36 points in the win. The Knicks completed a 4-game series sweep, winning easily at Philadelphia 144-114. The Knicks on three-pointers shot 25 for 44. The Wizards won the NBA draft lottery, and among the four WNBA games, New York at 2-0 won in overtime at Washington. In the NHL playoffs, Montreal's up 2-1 after a home win against Buffalo 6-2. Anaheim tied its second rounder 2 games apiece after edging Vegas 4-3. NASCAR win at Watkins Glen for Shane Van Gisbergen. Baseball, Tigers ended a 5-game losing streak, winning at KC 6-3. I'm Steve DeSager.
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12: Oh, what is going on? Welcome in. Happy late night festivities to you. Hey, happy Mother's Day. The aftermath, really. All except for the West Coast. You know, still Mother's Day on the West Coast. But very happy Mother's Day to all the great moms out there. Hope it was a fantastic day. I'll tell you what, it was a fantastic day on Sunday for the New York Knicks as they sweep the sad, pathetic 76ers over here. Just easy work. Had a 39-point win in the series. Had another 30-point win on Sunday as they sweep away the Sixers. But I will circle back to the Knicks because they deserve their sunshine, their flowers, their roses, their bouquets, you know, all that stuff. Jalen Brunson did his thing, 6 3-pointers. Karl Anthony Towns, 10 assists in 20 minutes. Of course, he did have 5 fouls. I don't know what it is with. He should just start off with 3 fouls. But I will get to the Knicks and their takeover of the Sixers arena, which is just fully embarrassing for the Sixers and the city of Philadelphia. We will get to that. But the true story on Sunday, at least in the NBA, is Victor Wembanyama, known as the alien. He was the angry alien on Sunday as he came unhinged. He was upset that there was not a foul called on Naz Reid. So what does Wemby do? He says, I'm taking matters into my own hands, or his own elbows. And he smacks Naz Reid right in the kisser, probably more in the throat than the chin right there. Ouch. But yeah, upgraded to a flagrant 2. He's out of here. Get out of here, Wemby. Enjoy it. Get a quick shower. And he was off the floor with, what, 8+ minutes to go in the second quarter. No Victor Wembanyama for the rest of the game. And I've compared the Spurs this way. I actually think it's a good comparison. Sometimes my comparisons land. Other times, they're just idiotic. I think this one's a good one. I think the Spurs are like Tom Petty and the Heartbreakers, okay? Because Wembanyama is Tom Petty, right? Victor Wembanyama is a superstar. And then you've got the background band, right? And the Heartbreakers were great. Tom Petty and the Heartbreakers. The Heartbreakers were good. But I think of the Spurs like that, where Victor Wembanyama is such a superstar. If you went to see Tom Petty back in the day in concert, I never was able to do that. But if you went and someone was like, oh, how was the concert? You're like, oh, man, you wouldn't start waxing poetic about the Heartbreakers. You know what I mean? He wouldn't be like, oh, man, the rhythm guitarist was amazing. You know, the drummer, wow, backup vocals, unbelievable. You would start waxing poetic about Tom Petty. He would catch your eye. He would gain your attention. That's the way the Spurs are. I don't know about you, but when Wemby is playing, I can't help but watch everything that he does. And so the other guys who are very good players, they just kind of blend in. If you go back to Game 3, this is a really good example, right? If you look at Game 3, I'm watching the entire game. And then I'll look at the stats after the game, and I'll be like, holy cow, I didn't realize Champagne had 12 rebounds. I didn't realize Stephon Castle had 12 assists. I'm watching the game. I didn't even notice that was happening because Wemby just takes so much of your attention. So that's how I think of the Spurs. And I think that it hits, but the point remains, even though they don't have Wemby level superstars aside from Wemby, they've got a really solid collection of players. You know, some of these dudes, you look at Dylan Harper Jr., he's a rookie. He's a number two overall pick. Stephon Castle is a baller. That guy's a former number four overall pick in his second season, right? They've got dudes. But Wembanyama is a true superstar. They don't have a true superstar, at least on that level, aside from Wemby. And so when Wemby's off the floor, you start looking at the Spurs a little bit differently. And I look at the Spurs in that game, especially on Sunday, game four. They lose to the Minnesota Timberwolves. Timberwolves pull it out without Wemby on the floor for 2.5 quarters. But it was close, man. It was nip and tuck, as they say. It was a very, very close game. And the Spurs, for most of that game, just doing the small things right. I would compare the Spurs, another comparison here, very dangerous to make comparisons. I'm living on the edge this evening here. So I think the Chiefs of old, okay, go back maybe 3 years, 4 years ago when the Chiefs are winning back-to-back Super Bowls. What the Chiefs did so well, two main things. They always capitalized on the mistakes of their opponent. And they very, very rarely would screw themselves. They just wouldn't commit big mistakes, but they would take advantage of your mistakes all the time. And that's how the Spurs, a.k.a. the Heartbreakers, right? Aside from Tom Petty / Victor Wembanyama, the Heartbreakers, the supporting cast, they do a great job of maximizing your mistakes and not making many mistakes of their own. And I really do think it was like the Chiefs of old before the Chiefs started, you know, committing mistakes left and right and turning the ball over and this and that. They did a great job of not putting themselves in a bad position and taking advantage when you put yourself in a bad position. That's really what stood out for most of the game without Wemby, is it's just doing the little things so well. It's like the Spurs are such a young team, but they do the little things so well, where you're like, man, they seem a lot more mature than they are in years, you know, in terms of age or playoff experience. It's just little things. It's moving the ball well. It's moving the ball and Harrison Barnes hits a little open jumper at the free throw line. And the next possession, Stephon Castle probes the paint and he gets fouled. He goes to the free throw line. Then it's Luke Kornet, or as I love on Basketball Reference, I didn't know about this nickname, Corn on the Lob. I just call him that based on principle from this point on. I call him Corn on the Lob. I didn't even know that was a thing. But Luke Kornet, he just stays active on the offensive glass, forces a foul to be called. You know, just little things. And then you see some of the playmaking ability. De'Aaron Fox is a stud. Cans a three. Little drive and kick. Devin Vassell. Don't say Vassell. Devin Vassell. Good look from three. Drains it. Just little things. They start building their lead. And you just start thinking, man, they play really good defense. They're always able to recover and challenge everything. Like, the Timberwolves will start swinging the ball around. You're like, all right, someone's got to be wide open. And they never are. The Spurs do a great job of recovering, defending, just moving their feet, communicating. They do the little things right. But what really turned in this game is they didn't have their superstar on the floor. And the Timberwolves did. And you have to take your hat off to Anthony Edwards. He was magnificent. He took over the fourth quarter, scored 16 of his 36 points in the fourth quarter alone. And this is a superstar that's as competitive as it gets. I love, absolutely love the fire of Anthony Edwards. He hits a shot and he's dropping F-bombs. He's like, let's effing go. Like, he's dapping up Mitch Johnson, the Spurs head coach, when Mitch isn't actually dapping him back up. I just love Ant and how competitive of a maniac he is. And he's just driving the Timberwolves. And with two knee injuries, the guy has two knee injuries. Now, I hate to take a shot at someone that Anthony Edwards loves. He was a huge Kevin Garnett fan, or Kevin Durant fan, growing up. That was his favorite player. He said that numerous times. And I can't help but watch Ant battle through his knee injuries, plural, and think, if Kevin Durant had the same injuries, I don't know that he's playing a game thus far in this series. Like, that's just the reality of it. Anthony Edwards, not to punch down on Kevin Durant or kick him while he's down, but really, it's to point out Anthony Edwards. It's not just that he's battling through these injuries. He hyperextended his knee the last series, and we're like, when's he going to return? Is he going to be out for a long time here? What's the deal? He missed two games of the Nuggets series. He hasn't missed one game against the Spurs in the second round series. And he's not just out there waddling around and, you know, half the version of himself. He's still productive. Like I said, dropped 36 points on Sunday, scored 16 points in the fourth quarter. He is fantastic, man. And he found a way to greatly assist the Timberwolves in a win they desperately needed. They tie up the series 2-2. They were staring a 3-1 deficit in the face. It looked like it might happen even without Wemby. Wemby missing 2.5 quarters, but it was not meant to be as the Timberwolves even the series. And we got real drama in this series, man. It is up for grabs. I would lean Spurs in this one. I just think that they are more talented to not have Wemby on the floor for 2.5 quarters. Made obviously a monstrous difference right there. So assuming that he's good to go for the rest of the series, I would lean Spurs, but it's not going to be easy. And I love the way the Timberwolves battle as well. I will just say this because I was watching SportsCenter before this show started, and Kendrick Perkins was on the show, and he was wondering out loud about Wemby being suspended possibly for Game 5. Let me just tell everybody listening this. He will not, repeat, not be suspended
0: will not.
12: For Game 5. He will not, Lorena. It is not happening. If that's on the bingo card, like Wemby will not be suspended for, that's basically another free space. It's a free space because it's not going to happen, man. The NBA with Adam Silver. Do you think Adam Silver is going to be like, yeah, that warrants a one game suspension on top of him missing 2.5 quarters in Game 4? Let's suspend him for Game 5 as well. Really? You think that's going to, what evidence would you point to for the sheriff? You know, you don't do that on the sheriff's watch here. Adam Silver will get you. No. Adam Silver is as weak as it gets. And listen, it's bad for the NBA too. Why would the NBA, when it doesn't have to suspend Victor Wembanyama for Game 5, why would they do it? It doesn't benefit the NBA at all. And with him, I could see if he threw an elbow midway through the fourth quarter. You know what I mean? He barely was off the floor, especially if the Spurs found a way to win the game and they're up 3-1. Okay, maybe. Maybe he would be suspended for Game 5. But the situation being what it is, series tied 2-2, he was out with 8:39 remaining in the second quarter. Like, he's not getting suspended for Game 5. Spare me. That's not happening. I mean, the NBA will take a look. You know, quote unquote, we reviewed the footage. We blah, blah, blah. He's not going to be suspended for Game 5. The NBA just won't do that. So I will shave off both eyebrows, my head fully. And for the militia, a body part yet to be named later. How about that? Right? There you go. Head, eyebrows, gone. Body area yet to be named. You pick the area that's shaved too. I don't know. I don't want to get too graphic over here, but it's not happening. All right. Victor Wembanyama will be on the floor for Game 5. Let's stop with the shenanigans over here. It's so easy to tell. Like, you don't need to waste any time speculating. Like, I don't know. The NBA. If David Stern were still alive and still the commissioner, maybe. But Adam Silver is in town and he doesn't exactly rule with an iron fist. It's more of like a halfway strong suggestion is what he is like. Let me think about it and I'll get back to you. That's how he rules. That's Adam Silver. So no. And for the record, I don't think that he should be suspended for Game 5. He got the gate in Game 4. That was a big enough penalty. So no, I would not think that he deserves to be suspended for Game 5, but bigger picture, there's no way he will be. Even if you make it the argument he should, he won't be. That's the bottom line. All right, 877-99 on Fox. That is your phone number. I'm very excited to hear from Lorena and Coop. A defiant Coop, by the way. I'll give you details on that. As they were in Boston, meet and greet, rubbing elbows with the militia, had a great time. I want to hear all about it. I want to hear if Lorena, you know, was falling down another escalator and had to yell, "I'm going down!" again. I don't know. Like, we'll get the whole full blow-by-blow details right around the corner. Very excited for that. Feel free to check in, militia. Always welcome here. We roll out the red carpet anytime I'm in for Big Ben. Love talking to you guys. Love getting interactive. So 877-99 on Fox is the number. Also on X. If you're more of a, you know, like a typer than a talker, that's fine too. Hit me up on X at the No Show is where you can find me. Okay, Defiant Coop, Escalator Lorena. I don't know if that nickname's going to stick, but we get their full blow-by-blow details in Boston and the aftermath. The trip back was a little dicey there, I hear. So we'll figure out what's going on and see what their energy level is after traveling all freaking day and being on the go all freaking weekend. So maybe a little caffeine needed tonight. All right, all that coming up next. And we got ball on the brain, NBA, heavy NBA, lottery, right? The Knicks, oh, adding insult to injury, a lot of stuff to get to. Hang with us here. I'm Brian Noe in for Big Ben Maller. Keep it locked right here on Fox Sports Radio. 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
9: What happened? So glad you're okay.
10: Yeah, very happy you're okay. And the defiant one, Justin Cooper. Now, as we welcome Coop in here, right? Coop, I noticed in one of the pictures that you had a Lakers hat on in enemy territory right there. Was that a strategic placement? Rocking the Laker hat, or you might have been watching the Lakers that night, probably in a sports bar, right?
11: Yeah, I was watching the Lakers that night. I did get multiple comments from Boston locals.
10: What was like the most intense comment, if you could share it?
11: It wasn't really like nothing intense. I mean, you know, I had comments from lots of the listeners that showed up, and then there was also just one random dude that walked out of a restaurant when I was walking down the street, and he's like, "Ah, Lakers hat in Boston? Ah." It's brave.
10: Yeah, right? There you go. I like that. Yeah, he's got to give you something for that. You know, that's brave. It's brave by you, kid. You know, something like that. All right, well, not too bad. It could have been way worse than that, you know? Was it awkward at all watching the Lakers lose as you're rocking Laker gear in Boston? Did it get anywhere awkward at all for you?
11: I'm sure it would have been worse had the Celtics not already been eliminated. So.
10: Oh, okay. Yeah. Well, that's true. True. You did have the Trump card right there, you know, like.
11: Right. There's still some more basketball to be played, you know, at in LA. There's nothing going on at TD Garden right now.
10: Yeah, maybe that had a lot to do with a lack of, you know, if the Celtics were still around in the playoffs, yeah, it might have been a little bit dicey for you doing that. But how was it? Everything good with the meet and greet? You have a good time?
11: Yeah, it was cool.
10: Nice. Very nice. Well, that's good. We also have Lorena with us here in the wee hours. Any other escalator mishaps for you, Lorena? Everything worked out okay outside of the one?
12: No, and I specifically mentioned it when I got outside of LAX today. I was like, thank goodness there was no escalators because I can't. I was so tired.
10: Yeah, so, and the flight, you had more flight shenanigans going on today?
12: I have never had so many flight shenanigans in a weekend in my life. Yeah, I'm glad I'm not traveling at least for another 3 weeks.
11: I felt really bad. But it did kind of work out today, though,
12: it
11: right?
12: It did. It did work out for the best. So I got, you know, we heard about my struggles from the last weekend, from Friday, Thursday into Friday.
10: Yeah.
12: But today, we get all the way on the plane. Like, the plane just got there. They unloaded. They're getting everyone on. We just got seated. And it's like 10 minutes after departure time, and they're like, hey, guys, just so you know, we have a maintenance issue right now. We called some people out to come check on it. We'll let you know here in a few what's going on.
10: Mm.
12: Oh, sorry, guys. There's a leak from the water compartment. We're going to see if we can defer it for now because it's a short flight, like 45 minutes. But we'll let you know here soon. And then, no, we all had to deplane. And then I had to run to another gate, which was actually very fortunate. So I was watching that new show on Netflix. The one with Kate Hudson and the basketball thing.
10: Uh-huh. Yeah, yeah. I've seen the previews
12: Turning
10: of that.
12: Point. Turning
10: Pretty good.
12: Point. I like it. I like good. Kate Hudson, though. Anyways. Oh, and Brenda Song is in that, too.
10: Okay.
12: Anyway, so I was watching that, and they were calling me on the speaker, like, to come up to the desk, and I had no idea. So I almost missed the...
10: The exact same thing happened to me.
12: I was just trying to chill. I was like, they'll text me if they got something for me, right?
10: Yeah.
12: No.
10: That's what I thought. I was... I can't remember. I think I was in, I can't remember. I was flying to Vegas from Chicago, I want to say. And same thing. They put us on the flight and it's hot on the flight. And they're announcing like, yeah, something's wrong with the this or the that. And we're like, all right, cool, whatever. And then the next thing you know, they're like, we're going to have everybody exit the plane because we can't cool this thing down. We're like, what? And so anyway, I was just listening to metal on full volume with my earbuds.
12: Right.
10: And then for some reason, I went up to the desk to ask for something. They were like, oh, we've been calling you like over and over again. I'm like, oh, I had no idea. Yeah. So I almost did the same thing, Lorena.
12: Oops.
10: Yeah. But everything worked out. So you didn't have a connecting flight. You just had a straight shot to LA.
12: Straight away. It was perfect. I watched 2.5 movies. Cried a little bit. Thought about you when I cried at the movie.
10: Yeah. What did you watch?
12: I watched The Housemaid, and then I watched Wuthering Heights. Wuthering Heights is the one I cried during. And then I watched One Battle After Another.
10: My goodness, you got a lot. You didn't get through 3 of them, did you? How long is this flight?
12: It was almost 6 hours.
10: Oh, my Lord.
12: But I only watched full 2 movies, and then only the end of Housemaid. So.
10: What did you think of One Battle After whatever the title is? I've seen the movie, One Battle After Another.
12: It kept me awake, so I'm going to give it some good stars.
10: Okay. It's random, isn't it?
12: Very
10: a random movie.
12: Very random.
10: Some good scenes, but very random.
12: Like it's a world I would never be a part of, you know.
10: So what was the movie where you were crying? What's the
12: Wuthering Heights?
10: Yeah, what's that about?
12: Oh, it's a romance. It has Margot Robbie.
10: Okay.
12: And
10: hotter than Anne Hathaway, right? I have to add that.
12: If she's walking down a beach, yeah, I'm gonna stare a little longer.
10: That's right.
12: And then it's got Jacob Elordi in it too, the kid from Frankenstein.
10: Okay.
12: And it's a dark romance of like forbidden love. It's like a Romeo and Juliet style story.
10: Okay. Yeah. Bit of a tearjerker. At least for you. Like, I don't know. your track record when you're crying during the Sandra Bullock movie, which is not, I guess I could see how it's a little emotional. I get that. I won't call you out fully because I get that, but man, Lorena called me sobbing, and I'm like, holy cow, I didn't think the movie would do that to you. Yeah, right.
11: Which Sandra
10: yeah.
11: Bullock movie is this?
10: The Unforgivable. Have you seen that one, Coop?
11: No, I don't know.
12: Doesn't it have Liam Neeson in it, too? Who was the guy?
10: That one? No.
12: Who's the guy?
10: No, Liam isn't in that. In The Unforgivable?
12: Yeah, who is it?
10: No.
12: I'm losing my voice. I'm sorry.
10: There was, let me look it up real fast, because The
11: Oh, you guys talked about this last week. John Bernthal.
10: Yeah, he was in it. He was like the love interest for a little bit for Sandra Bullock in the movie. I don't know this guy. Will Pullen. He had a main part in that. He was, I don't want to give everything away, but he was after Sandra Bullock for a little bit. It doesn't have like Viola Day.
12: Oh.
10: Or star-studded there, Lorena. But good. John Malkovich, I guess. Did he have a role? I don't remember him being in that movie at all. I don't remember if that's true or not. But I'm looking at the cast. Wow, I'd have to go back and watch that if he was in there or not. Yeah, but all is good. What's the energy level for tonight's show after a full day of traveling? Like, full day, beginning to end.
12: you know, I don't think it's the travel that's really got me out. It's the social interactions over the weekend.
10: Okay, yeah. It's just taxing in a way.
12: Yeah, it's a lot, yeah. But it was exciting. So I'm like, I just need a big fat nap.
10: Man, I can tell your voice. Like if I didn't know you were in Boston and talking and all that, I wouldn't be able to hear it. But knowing you were there, I can hear it. It's a little strained. A little bit.
11: Well, she's also just a very loud person.
12: So. I just can't with you sometimes. You come with the little digs that just...
11: Am I wrong?
12: No.
10: No, totally valid, completely on point. But, you know, the digs. I don't know what it is with the digs over here.
12: I have
10: yeah.
12: good projection with my vocals.
10: Yeah, I mean, yes, especially in a louder spot. I can imagine you in the bar and someone says, you know, I heard you on Friday morning. You're not going to be like, oh, that's cool. It's going to be like, oh, shut up. No, did you? You know, it's going to be like that.
12: Wow. Okay.
11: That's accurate. That's pretty much
10: right.
11: That,
10: you know. It's true. It's not bad. It's not a shot at you. Like, you're excitable. You know, it's good. I don't think that's bad at all.
12: I am pretty excitable, I'll say that.
10: Right, it's just better than being monotone, you know? Sleep at the wheel, we wouldn't want that, you know? So that's good. Coop, how are you feeling, man? Everything good energy-wise? Like, what do you need? You need a Coke from the vending machine?
11: I took a couple naps on the plane and after I got home, so.
10: Any movie watching on the flight?
11: No.
10: Nothing?
11: No, well, for multiple reasons. First of all, my wife and I are currently listening to the full cast Harry Potter audiobooks. Okay. So that's what we were doing.
10: You've said this is awesome, right?
11: Oh, yeah. It is awesome.
10: Yeah.
11: Lorena's listening to them, too.
10: How many people are voicing this? Like 100 voices or something
11: over 100.
10: Crazy? Yeah. Wow. Okay. So you're listening to that on the flight?
11: Yes.
10: Okay.
11: But even if I wanted to watch a movie, you had to have a pair of wired headphones.
10: Okay.
11: And we do not... have that.
10: Got it. Yeah.
11: And
10: they didn't have the little cheapy ones where they're like headphones? Headphones?
11: No. And I was thinking of that. I was like, since you need the wired headphones, it's kind of surprising that they don't like either like give them away or even sell them for like $5.
10: Yeah.
11: But let me just say, so I flew JetBlue both ways. And on the flight there, the Wi-Fi didn't work.
10: Mm.
11: On the way back, I had a short flight first from Boston to New York and then from New York all the way back to L.A.
10: Yeah.
11: The flight from Boston to New York, Wi-Fi worked great. Everything was awesome. I'm on my phone, you know, like playing games. And then we get on the longer flight from JFK to L.A.
10: Nothing.
11: And the Wi-Fi doesn't work on there either.
10: Right. Yeah. Yeah, I don't know why it works out like that, but yeah, the little puddle jumper, all is good. The long flight, you're out of luck, man. Nothing. We got nothing here. Whole lot of nothing. Yeah, so when you're listening to the, what do you call it,
11: audiobooks, yeah.
10: Audiobooks. Are you listening at the same time?
11: Yes.
10: You know what I mean? Like, so what, do you sync up your phones, hit play at the same time? So you, if something crazy happens, you look over at each other like, whoa, didn't know that. Is it like that?
11: You can connect two pairs of AirPods to the same phone. So
10: okay, cool, yeah. Oh, so you're right in sync.
11: Yeah.
10: All right, very nice. How far along are we in that whole thing?
11: We are on book 6 right now.
10: Of how many?
11: 7.
10: 7, okay, well, you're almost there.
11: Yep.
10: How long does it take for
12: each
10: book? That's
12: a lot of audio hours, Coop.
11: It is.
12: That's got to be over 35 so far.
11: No, way more than that.
10: Wow.
11: I like the Goblet of Fire one. Let's see. So that one's the fourth installment, and I think it's the longest one. And let's see. Of course, it doesn't tell me right here, but it's. I think that one was like 30 hours alone.
10: Wow, for one episode.
11: One book. Yeah.
10: One book. Basically. Okay, I got it. Yeah. Wow, good Lord, man. What's one thing that blew your mind that you learned that you didn't know before based on the audiobooks?
11: It was 20 hours for the fourth one. Just 20 hours and 13 minutes. What do you mean?
10: Like, when you're listening to this stuff, I'm sure they're telling you things where you're like, holy cow, I didn't know that. I didn't realize that was a thing or whatever. There's got to be something learned from it.
11: No, I mean, because I've read all the books multiple times. So, you know, they're just...
12: Where me, I have not read any of the books. So I have those, like, moments, but he does not.
10: Coop, you're just like, yeah, I knew that. I knew that, too. Is that how you're reacting the whole time?
11: Well, yeah, I mean, because they're just reading the book.
10: Okay.
11: You know, which I've read. So, all the stuff that, wasn't included in the movies, I already knew about all that. But, I mean, as far as, like, they have, like, cool, like, sound effects and stuff. And, you know, there's, like, so it is, there have been moments where I was like, oh, that was cool. You know, like, you know, when you're reading the book and it says, you know, Dumbledore's Phoenix makes a, like, sing-song cry in the background, you have to imagine that. But you're listening to the audiobooks and you're hearing, like, this Phoenix cry and you're like, whoa.
10: Wow, all right, man. Wow. Where does this franchise rank in the pecking order for you? Is this like at the top or what? I didn't realize you were this deep in the game.
11: Oh yeah, I'm a full-on Harry Potter nerd.
10: Wow, dude, I guess so, man. Wow. Well, hey, whatever works, man. I didn't realize it went this deep, but it does. Hey, whatever works for you, man, that's good. Were you listening to this the whole time on the flight?
11: Other than when I was napping, yeah.
10: Yeah. Wow. I'm sorry, I have a million questions here. How do you arrange that? Is that with Kat, right? Like, if you're starting to nod off or you're like, hey, we got to call it right here, you know, or she's getting tired, what do you do?
11: That's exactly what happened. I was like, I'm like looking, I'm like, okay, there's 11 minutes left of this chapter. After this chapter, I gotta nap.
10: Yeah, yeah.
11: I'm fading.
10: Yeah, and you called it T.O. Better get a T.O., baby!
12: I'm going down!
10: Yeah. Yeah, Lorena's falling on an escalator. You know, Coop, he's falling down for a nap. You know, I got it. No doubt. By the way, Coop, you would love this. Maybe. One of my buddies reminded me, if you want to feel old, this month marks the 30-year anniversary of the Pantera album, The Great Southern Trendkill. 30 Damn. Years old this month. I didn't realize that could be possible at this stage. 30 years ago, man. It was in 96. 96 doesn't feel 30 years ago. Is that just me? It doesn't feel 30 years ago, does it? It is.
12: That's disgusting to say. Stop that.
10: Yeah. It's insane to me. But yeah, there you go. A little fun fact. So to commemorate, nothing but songs. Bump back music from the Great Southern Trendkill for maybe one bump back. If it were up to me, it'd be the whole show.
11: But it's also the 30th anniversary of Anima by Tool.
10: Oh, gosh.
12: Was that a request for bounce back music?
10: It could be.
12: I mean, you play all your own music and sound drops anyways. I feel like you could just do it yourself.
10: I'm not. I've never played a bounce back song ever. Not one time. Never. In my Fox Sports Radio career.
12: Maybe we'll try it.
10: We could try it, but I'd probably screw it up somehow. Something would go completely haywire. It'd be way too loud. It'd be just, or way too quiet, or too late, way too early. Something would be
12: You
10: wrong.
12: Would pick a song that has cuss words in it.
10: There would be cussing in it all left and right. I'd be like, oh, this one, yeah, it's fine. It's clean. First lyric, F-bomb. Yeah, that would happen. You're right. Yeah, so... You handle that, Lorena. You're the chief at that.
12: I'm on it.
10: Yeah, yeah. Yeah, Plank, the Plankster, he loves to play his own cuts. Yeah, how do you feel when some of us fill-in hosts are playing cuts left and right? Are you just like, what are you doing? Why am I even here? You feel like that?
12: It startles me sometimes.
10: Does it?
12: Okay. Yeah, only you and Adam Osland do it.
10: Plank does it all the time.
12: I don't work with Plank very much, though.
10: No?
12: Not since I first started.
10: You refuse? You're like, no. Plank's in, I'm out.
12: No,
10: is that how it goes?
12: No, he's great.
10: Okay. All right. Not trying to stir up drama over
12: here.
10: Ooh,
12: I love drama.
10: Did sound like there's, you know, a little animosity right there. I don't know if I was reading into that incorrectly or not. But yeah, no bounce back music for me. But if you want to get down with the Great Southern Trendkill, it's fine. Fine with me. Some good parts of the title track song, The Great Southern Trendkill. You could go with a little War Nerve. Some good riffs in that. Plenty of selections there. The Underground in America, very good. Not bad.
12: It's very good.
10: Sandblasted skin. Mm-hmm. Very good. Not bad. Not bad at all.
12: Delightful.
10: Yeah. I love it myself. Yeah. 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Okay, it is time for the Who Am I game. So as you probably heard a couple of days ago, Jets running back Breece Hall.
8: Who?
10: Yeah, Breece Hall signed a contract extension. So Breece Hall, we're talking $29 million in guarantees. Average per year, gets paid $14.5 million. That ranks fourth among running backs. So there are one, two, three guys ahead of Breece Hall in terms of average per year salary. I'm looking for number three. You probably know number one. Probably have a good guess for number two. Who's number three?
8: Who?
10: An average cash per year as far as running backs in the NFL go. Get your answers over here at the No Show on X. Who am I? I am number three in the running back pecking order in terms of average salary per year.
8: Who?
10: We'll have the answer for you right around the corner. That's right. I'm Brian Noe in for Big Ben Maller. Keep it locked right here on Fox Sports Radio.
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0: It is Fox Sports Radio. I'm Brian Noe in for Big Ben Maller. And it is time, not just for a new level from Pantera, it's time for the Tire Rack Play of the Day.
1: 13 to shoot. Now Ant takes the handoff, rises up, and gets the Wolves the lead. A right side triple. 5:10 left to play. Anthony Edwards, 34 points. Timberwolves up 98-97.
0: There you go. Compliments of the Timberwolves radio network as Anthony Edwards does work. 36 points, 16 points alone in the fourth quarter as the Timberwolves beat a Wemby-less Spurs squad. At least they didn't have Wemby for the final 8:39 of the second quarter. And then, of course, the second half as he got ejected. Flagrant two, throwing bows, hitting Naz Reid. So no Wemby for 2.5 quarters. Timberwolves even the series, 2 games apiece. Series shifts to San Antonio. That would be on Tuesday night. So excited for that. And no, Wembanyama is not going to be suspended for Game 5. I hate, spoiler alert, you know, like, you're not going to be suspended for Game 5. There's some speculation like, are they going to suspend him? I mean, he did throw an elbow. He's not going to be suspended for that. 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It's time for the Who Am I game. So, Breece Hall, Jets running back, he signed a new contract extension, right? Little 3-year contract extension, and he's going to get $29 million in guarantees. Average per year, he's going to make $14.5 million. That ranks fourth among NFL running backs. So I'm looking for number three. Who am I? Number three on the list. So number one on the list, Saquon Barkley. He makes the most per year, $20.6 million. Number two on the list, Christian McCaffrey. Of those 49ers, $19 million per year. So we're looking for a man who makes $15 million per year. Who am I? So we look at the old X machine over here.
2: Who?
0: And Random Ryan in Carolina says, Yankees Hall of Fame catcher Kenny Fisterbottom is what he says. Okay. Let's see. Maller Prop, he's got... No Hair Brian. That's what I'll be if Wemby is suspended. No eyebrows. I have had to shave off a left eyebrow before. That is on my radio resume. I don't know if you guys know that. I'll give you the full story next hour if you
3: care. I had no idea.
0: Yeah. I'll actually send you the video, Lorena. It's I did it live on air. It's a whole thing. But, yeah, funny. I'll give you the story next hour. But I have had to make good on that. So if Wemby is suspended for Game 5, I've gone on record, I'll shave off both eyebrows, my entire head, and a random body part of the Maller Militia's choosing. Right? If it comes to that, we'll get weird and you'll choose something and there will be no hair there, you know, as well. Sorry to make it weird. That's just, again, you can tell that's not planned. That's how my weird brain works. Burger Man says Priest Holmes. Doc Dan, he goes with Garo Yepremian. Very nice. I like that guess. Not bad at all. Well, bad job by Eck. Eck got it right. Very bad job. Looked it up. Analog Al goes with Anne Hathaway. That's well done. I like that. Eileen goes with Chucky. Gunner, who says, I'm going to call in and tell you why Wembanyama will be suspended for Game 5, or at least deserves to be suspended for Game 5. So we might get to that a little bit later. Gunner says, the answer is SpongeBob SquarePants. Not correct. Big Lou. Shout out to Big Lou. Met him in Vegas for the

0: meet and greet. He says Michael Doliak. The answer is Derrick Henry. That's right, King Henry. The third most money among NFL running backs in terms of average cash per year right there. There you go, King Henry, number three on the list. All right, coming up next, adding insult to injury. We are
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12: 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Barry Boulay left wing into the corner for Tynan. 9 minutes left in period two. Here's McDonald, a shot, glove save made by Lindbaum, and he hangs on. Now gets left side of the ball. One timer scores!
11: Well, the Silver Knights season is now over. 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

0: Here's what you need to know.
1: The Minnesota Timberwolves tied their second-round playoff series with San Antonio 2 games apiece after beating the Spurs Sunday night, 114-109. Spurs star Victor Wembanyama was kicked out in the second quarter after throwing an elbow. Anthony Edwards with 36 points in the win. The Knicks completed a 4-game series sweep, winning easily at Philadelphia 144-114. The Knicks on three-pointers shot 25 for 44. The Wizards won the NBA draft lottery, and among the four WNBA games, New York at 2-0 won in overtime at Washington. In the NHL playoffs, Montreal's up 2-1 after a home win against Buffalo, 6-2. Anaheim tied its second rounder 2 games apiece after edging Vegas 4-3. NASCAR win at Watkins Glen for Shane Van Gisbergen. Baseball, Tigers ended a 5-game losing streak, winning at KC 6-3. I'm Steve DeSager.
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12: What? That guy's cool.
3: Here he is in for Big Ben.
13: Brian No.
14: Oh, what is going on? Welcome in. Happy early Monday morning to you. Hope all is well. Hope all the great mothers out there had a fantastic Mother's Day. Lot to react to. We had Wemby throwing bows, getting crazy. You gotta keep the emotions in check. You know, like, here's the thing, man. I'm going to talk about the New York Knicks here in just a couple of minutes. But the thing with Wemby, we've talked about this before, where the Spurs are a young team. They don't have much playoff experience. And the people that ride with the Spurs and say, ah, it's fine. Yeah, it's all right. Don't worry. Not going to matter. They're so talented. Wemby's an alien, yada, yada, whatever the reasoning is. Like, playoff experience, it's got to matter. And that's the one reason where if it is the Spurs and the Thunder in the Western Conference Finals, that's why I'm all over OKC if that is the matchup. The playoff experience means a lot. And you saw a complete lack of playoff experience with Wemby losing his cool like that. You can't lose your cool like that, man. He's way too valuable for their team to be swinging bows like that, getting kicked out early in the second quarter. It's like, you got a chance to take a 3-1 series lead, and you're upset that you're not getting a foul called? So you're going to elbow Naz Reid in the throat and get the gate? Like, what? And oh, I totally forgot to add one part in that. He was talking to his teammate while they were reviewing the elbow, right? They were reviewing the play, and he was talking to his teammate Harrison Barnes. And so they were announcing that it was a flagrant 2 foul, and Wemby was like, what does that mean? And Harrison Barnes is like, it means you're ejected, dude. Like, and he's like, oh, I'm ejected? It's like, yeah. Yeah, that's what flagrant 2 means. He's like, oh, news to me. Didn't I couldn't believe it. He's like, what does that mean? What, flagrant 2? What is that? He's like, it means you're taking an early shower, man. That's what that means. You're done. You're gone. Yeah. But that is a lack of playoff experience. So when people like me say, I can't trust a team that's got no playoff experience. It's mattered throughout the history of the NBA, with very few exceptions, like Magic Johnson wins right away. That's an all-time great. It hardly ever happens that way. Michael Jordan, as great as he was, he had struggles for years in the playoffs, couldn't get past the Pistons, year after year after year. It's like, they lost to him in 5. All right, let's try to get him next year. Lost to him in 6. All right, next year. Lost to him in 7. It's like they're taking baby steps and trying to, you know, they're going up against, the Spurs would be going up against the Oklahoma City Thunder, who, you know, are just a hot knife through butter through everybody they faced in the NBA playoffs. So they're not even a fair fight. And they don't even have Jalen Williams, who's one of their main guys, scored 40 points in an NBA Finals game last year. So, playoff experience is going to matter. And you saw a lack of it on Sunday night with Wemby doing that. So, You got to maintain your emotions, man. And I love Wemby. Wemby is a competitive maniac, and I love that about him. He's going hard in the NBA All-Star game. That's how crazy he is, and I absolutely adore that about Wemby. But sometimes that competitiveness, it can get the best of you. And you saw that on display. You saw a lack of control, a lack of playoff experience, and you also saw competitiveness. You know, when keeping it competitive goes wrong. Like, competitiveness isn't automatically a great thing all across the board. Every now and then, it's like the old Dave Chappelle skit, when keeping it real goes wrong. When keeping it competitive goes wrong. That's what happened with Wemby on Sunday night. But listen, man, if Wemby, you think Wemby's doing that, say, 5 years from now, 10 years from now, when he's got all that playoff experience, he's much less likely to do it with more playoff experience. 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Okay, the New York Knicks. My gosh, this team, they have been fantastic in the playoffs over here. Can you believe they were staring a 2-1 deficit in the face? They were trailing the Atlanta Hawks. And since then, they've kicked it into overdrive. 7 straight wins. And not just wins, like crushing teams. The Knicks, they were the first team in NBA history to win 3 straight games by at least 25 points in the playoffs. Those were the final 2 games against the Hawks, and then that was game 1 against the Sixers. And those are historic beatdowns. The closeout game against the Hawks, game 6, I don't even know what, they ended up winning by 51, I think that's what it was. And then the first game against the Sixers, they won by 39. Then on Sunday, they won by 30. They've been crushing teams. I saw this stat here, too. The Knicks have outscored their opponents by 19.4 points per game this postseason. That is actually the largest differential by any team entering the conference finals since the playoffs expanded to 16 teams in 1984. They've dusted everybody. They've crushed the Hawks. They obliterated the Sixers. And they've punched their ticket to the conference finals already. And they get to rest up. OG Anunoby's got a hamstring strain. He missed games 3 and 4. He gets to rest up. He had a hammy issue 2 years ago in the playoffs. It was a big deal. He missed games 3 through 6. He tried to come back in game 7, played 5 minutes, and that was it. The hammy was a big, big deal. Now, it's not believed to be as severe right now as it was a couple of years ago. But still, the Knicks get to rest that guy. You look at the Cavs series. The Cavs have they're facing a 2-1 deficit. Cavs won game 3. Pistons still lead the series. But if the Cavs win on Monday night, that series is tied 2-2. And the Knicks are just chilling. Knicks are just waiting. The only question for the Knicks is the rust thing. Will that be a deal? If you look at the Thunder, OKC, they swept the Suns. And then they had 8 days off until they faced the Lakers. And even though they won game 1, and they covered a 15.5 point spread, they did not look crisp, especially in the first half. They did not look like the typical OKC Thunder. They weren't executing at a high level, and so it was a little bit of rust. So that's the only question with the Knicks. Do they look a little rusty when the Eastern Conference Finals finally do get underway? We got to see who emerges, Pistons or Cavs, how long it goes. But in the meantime, the blessing is that OG Anunoby can rest up. And he was a big deal. He made a big impact. He was great in game 2 against the Sixers and then just tweaked his hammy at the very end of that game, about 3 minutes to go. And he makes the gesture like, yo, I got to come out of the game, man. Like, something's going on here. So he gets to rest up. Very, very good news for the Knicks. And, man, to add insult to injury, it wasn't bad enough that the Knicks swept the Sixers. Then the Knicks fans took over on the road in the Sixers' own arena. They're pretty loud in game 3. They're even louder in game 4 with the sweep being pulled off here. The greatest thing was behind one of the baskets, Joel Embiid went to the free throw line. And it's nothing but Knicks fans. And they had like pieces of paper with the poster from game three of Mitchell Robinson dunking on top of Joel Embiid. So they have pieces of paper and they're just waving it at Joel. It's as if it's in the garden. And all the Knicks fans are trying to throw him off while he's shooting a free throw. It was at the Sixers arena. And it's filled with Knicks fans like, boo, miss it, Joel, miss it. There was a poster last game. They're just trying to throw him off. It's like, what is happening? So, yeah, the Knicks turned that into Madison Square Garden, just a little south of the city right there. And that was a big talking point after game four, after the sweep was pulled off. Here's Josh Hart. Listen to Josh Hart take a dig at Philly sports fans far and wide. Check this out.
0: How many Knicks fans were here today?
5: Nah, man, because everybody was begging for that, for Philly to not sell their tickets and all that stuff. So, man, yeah, it's. I used to think Philly was a sports town. I don't know if it is anymore.
14: Oh, baby, man, like it's that one. But Philly takes pride in being passionate and being a hardcore sports town, and it is. But listen, it's fair for Josh Hart to wonder. He's like, have you seen the arena? Did you hear those fans? There were Knicks fans everywhere, crawling with Knicks fans in there. And, man, that's I thought it was a sports town. I'm not so sure anymore. I get why Josh Hart would think and say that. Now, here is Tyrese Maxey. So, star of the Sixers, did not have a great series. Didn't take a ton of shots either. A little bit nicked up. Everybody's dealing with something at this stage, but not a great series for Tyrese Maxey. And he was commenting on all of the Knicks fans that were just pouring into the arena, super loud, very boisterous. Here's what Tyrese Maxey had to say about that.
6: Tyrese, can you describe what it was like playing again against the Knicks here, where their fans come down here and kind of take over your home arena? Do you use it as fuel?
7: Yeah, it absolutely sucks. If I'm being honest, it just sucks, bro. It just sucks, man. It just sucks. That's really all I can say about it, man. Like it's hard. It's definitely difficult. You know what I'm saying? And it's only one way to put a stop to it, and it's we have to go out there and win these games, like. We, just being completely honest, we were better when we played them in the Garden this entire season. Like, I know we lost game two and one, but, like, game two was better. Regular season was better. Here we was, you know, I was telling them it felt louder here for them than it did in the Garden. And it's like, well, we got to put a stop to it as a team. Like, winning these games, that's what's going to make, you know, our fans like louder than theirs or whatever. I don't know how to keep them out. I don't know the logistics of it, but you know, it does suck. I can't even lie. It definitely does suck.
14: Hey man, I get it. let's say you're Tyrese Maxey. You're on the floor. Game three is close, but slips away. Game four is just a beatdown from the word go, you know, jump ball. It's just beatdown city, and Knicks fans are going ballistic. And they're all over the place. They're loud. You're in your home, right? Like, you're in your home arena, and it's swarming with Knicks fans. If you're Tyrese Maxey, it's totally fair to say that. And look, he's like, it's on us to win, and we can quiet them down. So he's not putting that only on the Sixers fan base, but he's right. Like, it sucks. It sucks to go into your own building, and you are outnumbered. They are so much louder. Think how often we clown. We always clown the Rams, the Chargers, right? We're always like, that's not a home field advantage. There are more road fans than home fans. They always get hammered for that, and they should. It's embarrassing. Like, one of the games, I was there last year. I went to a Chargers game last year when the Eagles played them. Eagle fans everywhere. I even took a picture next to a guy in, like, full-fledged, like, bird mask out. I don't know what he was doing. They're all over the place, man. Like, it's crawling with Philly fans. But it's embarrassing for a hardcore sports town like Philly to have their home arena crawling with Knicks fans. And I think Tyrese Maxey is completely in the right to be like, hey, man, I'd be lying to you if I said it didn't suck. It sucks. It shouldn't be a thing, but it is. It's lame. He's right. As far as the Knicks going forward, man, They're going to be a tough out. They're going to be a tough out in the Eastern Conference Finals. The one thing to keep in mind, though, if they are facing the Pistons, if Detroit's able to emerge, listen, you can't trust either team in that series. You can't trust the Pistons. You can't trust the Cavs. The Cliff's Notes version, Cavs backcourt, James Harden finally came to play in Game 3, hit some huge shots down the stretch. He was fantastic. He was the main reason why they won Game 3. So give him flowers for that, but he's been a disaster aside from that. More turnovers than made field goals in the first two games against the Pistons. It's the 30th time in his career that's happened. Think about that. More turnovers than made field goals. That shouldn't happen. That shouldn't be a thing. It's happened 30 times for the Beard. So as great as Spida Mitchell is offensively, as dynamic as James Harden can be offensively, but has had his shortcomings in the playoffs, they're not good defensively. That's a bad backcourt defensively. You can't trust them. Evan Mobley had one rebound in Game 3. You just can't be trusted. But by the same token, you can't trust the Pistons either. Tobias Harris has been fantastic, 8 straight games scoring at least 20 points. He didn't do that in back-to-back games all regular season. That's it. He didn't do it one time. He's done it 8 games in a row, scoring at least 20 points. But what happens if he goes cold? What happens if he has an off night? You know, they just, as good as their defense is, as hard-nosed as they are, as special as Cade Cunningham is, he doesn't have a reliable co-pilot. There's not a guy where you're like, oh, game in and game out, you can trust this guy or them collectively. I just don't know that they have enough offense. But the one thing, if it is Pistons and Knicks, man, the Pistons put it on the Knicks in the regular season consistently. So that would be a very interesting matchup. That's what we get for the Eastern Conference Finals, but still work to be done for the Pistons to get there. And the Knicks just get to chill and wait. And they've got a formula. This is the thing. This is the thing that's different. Their formula offensively is a lot different now, with Karl Anthony Towns being so focused on distributing the ball. He has been an excellent passer. For the degenerate gamblers out there, it is the gift that keeps on giving. Just take Karl Anthony Towns assists over, play some alternate numbers over. He had 10 assists in 20 minutes on Sunday. Somehow the guy ended up with 5 fouls. In a blowout like that, he still managed to commit 5 fouls. I don't know what it is with Cat. And just, he is so prone to committing stupid fouls. If he could control that, he would be such a problem. But he gets limited playing time because he just picks up these dumb fouls in the first half. And Mike Brown's like, dude, you got your 3rd foul already. You got to sit for the rest of the 2nd quarter. What are we doing right now? But he still, 10 assists in 20 minutes it's fantastic. That's high production right there. Jalen Brunson is magnificent. He's got a good supporting cast. Love how they defend. They got a lot going for them right now. So we'll see. We'll see if the Knicks, with Brunson coupled with Cat being a little bit more pass happy in a good way. You know, he's not turning down open shots. There was one. It was hilarious. Brief story. I still owe you my eyebrow story. I got to write that down. There was a brief time in Game 4 where Karl Anthony Towns had the ball and he was looking to pass. He was like on the right elbow, right? Maybe about 17 feet away from the bucket. He's looking to pass. He's looking to pass. No one's open. And he's like, I don't think anyone's really guarding me right now. I've got a wide open shot. And he starts to shoot. And at the last second, he's like, well, anybody last second opening? Nope. All right, fine. Now I'll tell you. He was so reluctant to shoot it and kept looking for someone to pass to. That has opened up their offense. Jalen Brunson doesn't have to dribble the ball into the floor to death. He can rest a little bit. He's fresher. And Karl Anthony Towns can run point forward. He's been doing a fantastic job of that. The Knicks collectively have a knack with it, when to cut, when to move, when they've timed it up very nicely. And Cat has great vision, man. He's done a fantastic job distributing the ball. So it's great if you're betting over on assists. Not great if you're betting over on points, because you're like, just shoot the ball, man. He's like, no, I'd rather pass it. It's better for our offense. So You got to realize what his mentality is, and his mentality is to get others involved, and that has opened up their offense. So that is different than when the Pistons were blowing them out in the regular season. So if that's the matchup, would be really interesting. All right, 877-99 on Fox is your phone number. I will get to the militia right around the corner, including one guy who says Wemby should not be on the floor in Game 5. I hope he is, because my two eyebrows and hair on my head count on it, because I've run my big mouth yet again. I've given you a shave guarantee that Wemby will be on the floor on Game 5. But we'll hear from the militia with the counter-argument to that. All that and more coming up right around the corner. I'm Brian Ngo, in for Big Ben Maller. Keep it locked right here on Fox Sports Radio. 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
14: Royalties and Coop, the Coop Scoop segment is very popular. The people in Boston had nice things to say about it. Rave reviews. And Coop's a little surprised about that. I'm surprised Coop was surprised. It's a great segment, man. I was joking around with Coop that it's going to be the new, like, plugola, payola. You know, this is a radio terms where they're just basically paying you stuff. It's normally like music radio, like, hey, man, you know, I'll give you free tickets and give you some cash if you play this new song by an artist I represent.
34: Or if you promote my business, I'll give you free stuff without going through the company and doing it
14: legally. Yeah, and that, Lorena. It's a gigantic no-no, something we would never do, right?
34: Absolutely not.
14: That's right. No, no.
34: But if
14: no,
34: you just want to send me gifts, you can.
14: Yeah, right. So, doesn't mean she's going to do anything, right? Like promoting things, but she'll take your stuff. You know, that's fine. It's no big deal. But Coop, I was just joking around that like Warner Brothers and all these companies are going to send him all this swag to try to get him to promote stuff on Coop Scoops. But no, the people like it, man. People like, and I told Coop something that he knew. I heard it was like within the last week that the cast of Friends, they all make $20 million per year on royalties. That's how popular the show still is. $20 million per year for acting years ago.
0: It's wild.
14: That's crazy, man. I wish radio worked like that.
34: Do all of them get the same pay?
0: Yeah.
14: I don't know. Yeah. Do you know that, Coop?
0: Yeah, they negotiated together.
14: Oh, wow. That's cool. That's cool.
0: I believe the last season they were making $2 million per episode.
14: What, and this is not, I promise you, I'm not being cute or, you know, Matthew Perry died. So does that go to his estate? What happens with that?
0: It's a good question because he was not married and did not have any kids.
34: Probably had something in his will.
14: Yeah, I don't know. I really don't know how that works. But, you know, money's going somewhere, right? Like, it has to. It has to go somewhere.
34: His money was going towards ketamine.
14: Well, that's like his money from now on, right? Yeah,
0: It says his residuals passed to his estate.
14: Okay, yeah, that's what I was thinking. Right, man. Good Lord, just 20 mil. Boo, boo, boo. Crazy.
0: Oh, wow, his ex girlfriend is a beneficiary of his trust. Interesting.
34: Oh, that's cool. Wow. Just because they're not together doesn't mean they didn't have a great relationship.
14: I don't know.
34: What?
14: Maybe.
0: I mean,
14: it could.
0: Typically it means you didn't have a, you know, it doesn't mean that, you mean currently or like still had a good relationship?
34: Yeah.
0: Oh, okay. Well, because when you break up, it typically means you didn't have a good relationship, but, you know.
14: Yeah. Mm. Yeah, but, I mean, typically. Yeah, typically it does. At least it wasn't as great as you needed it to be, right? Pretty much safe to say that. All right, let me get out to the militia here. 877-99 on Fox. Ooh. I heard a little phone ring in the background. I'm like, that's a good reminder right there. It's a good reminder. Let's get to Blind Scott. What's on your mind this evening or early morning here, Blind Scott? You're on Fox Sports Radio. What's going on, buddy?
1: So here's the untold story of the Ben Maller Show meet I've never heard before. Unfiltered people meeting at a meetup where radio is not censored. And I met Mike the Leprechaun and I'm a big radio star in the Boston market. Lorena, were people asking you about me in Worcester, like, why I wasn't there?
34: Yeah, they were hoping that you were going to show up.
1: Yeah, it was a lot for me to get there. So I went to the Red Sox game.
34: I was curious if you were going to show up the next day. I wasn't sure.
1: Well, yeah, I don't know how I would have got there, but I was trying to spend no money, Brian. So I expected there to be, like, open bar and buffet. So I spent, like, $14, but I had a really good time. So here's what happened, Brian. I left here at like 6:30 and I hung around. I was at the wrong location for like an hour. The sausage vendor had to bring me into the right location, but it was in like a brand new setting. And then I got exposed to Mike the Leprechaun, the host of the event, who was like very generous. And like, you know, I only have nice things to say about him, besides the fact that he called me an a-hole right off the bat. Because
34: called me a bimbo. So we're on.
14: Wow.
34: You know.
14: Okay. It's like, yeah, it's friendly icebreaker right there, huh, Blind Scott? Just called you an a-hole.
1: Yeah, totally blind. So, yeah, one thing about being blind is it caused me to have this pinfall effect where I was bumping into fans and trying to get away from him. But he's like kind of he's a nice guy. But I hadn't drank in like 18 months. So then it triggered me to have 10 beers. I double fisted and I was there and I had like a great time. It was awesome. But we had a Shane Gillis event that was coinciding with it, that competed with it.
14: Yeah.
1: So at the end of the night, they all left. They left me. I was in the event by myself, still there. I was like, oh my God, everybody's gone. I still don't know how many people were there, but Mike never said where the food was. So the neighborhood was in the Fenway neighborhood that just got ripped out, like, renovated where the old baseball tavern is and Copperfields was. So I've had a hard time navigating that neighborhood, but I'm from Boston. So a Brazilian guy helped me, get to the train. So I rolled back to the train and then I confronted these Shane Gillis fans outside of the garden. And like, I had a whole constraint against them, but I had like 11 beers and then I got home. It was 12:47 and I went in and I vomited like 9 times in the toilet. And I said, and Ben met me the night before and was like, confronted me because I'm Ben's number one caller. So I told Ben, like, you're not allowed to give me any compliments at this thing. I'm coming for myself. I'm going to be doing stuff. Like, when Coop came through the door, he saw me there, and it was, like, probably, like, kind of like, wow, it's, like, big celebrity, you know? So I was very prepared. People were taking photos of me. It was a big deal for me. People from the morning show, because I'm a big contributor on the Tutcher and Hardy show, were there to see me. I came, I went, I conquered. I was the star of the event on the Friday night event in the Fenway area. And people were saying crazy things to me. Fans were reacting crazy to me because they knew me. And I can't say what they were saying to me on the radio, Brian, but if you had come with me, you, like, I call Eddie Trunk, like I was going to talk to you about that. He's from Vegas. Like, I, it's similar to Vegas, but people in Vegas are more liberal. In Boston, people react crazy to you. They say crazy things to you. I mean, I'm desensitized to it. But it was a crazy event, and Ben was dressed in this button-down shirt, and he was guiding me around the venue and crashing me into everything, and I was trying to ask him questions about radio and other radio jobs, and he was trying to get me to get him on the Sports Hub in Boston, and, like, Ben doesn't have an agent, which I have no idea why. He just doesn't want one. So I'm acting as Ben's agent trying to get him on the Sports Hub, but they'd probably want to have Justin Cooper on that show. Because they do a different type of show. It's not a hot take show. It's like a non-sports show, you know?
2: Yeah.
1: I mean, I could let you go. I could let you go because I could talk for the rest of the night, you know?
2: Oh, you're good, man. You're good.
0: I have multiple comments to make.
2: Yeah, all right.
0: All right, so first of all, more people bought Scott drinks than me or anybody else of the show.
34: Facts.
2: Blind Scott, 11 beers double fisting after 18 months sober? That's like, okay. You're just diving right back in.
0: Technically, let's be real. Technically, they were daiquiris.
34: They were daiquiris.
2: Which
34: is probably why you puked, because they're so sweet.
0: Yeah.
1: Yeah, and I didn't eat for 2 days leading up to the event because I wanted to look cool. Like, I was working out, and Ben was making me wicked nervous prior to the event. And Ben's wife was there. And Ben, the night before, I met Ben, and his wife was hiding behind a dumpster. And Ben confronted me and was like, Blind Scott, you need to calm down, check yourself. So he's been acting crazy. And Ben's a wicked nice guy. Like, so it was played out pretty. It was like almost a movie. Like, so my mom always says that my life is portrayed like this movie, Mystic River. It's a famous Boston movie. So this event kind of portrayed like that movie. And we were at the bar scene in the end, me and Ben, you know. I don't know if you've seen the movie. It's a Dennis Lehane movie. He's a famous Boston guy. And it's like at the end, me and Ben are in the bar. And Ben's driving me in the bar, crashing me in, bringing me through elevators. You know, Ben's a pretty big guy. You know, I'm 6'4".
2: All right, well, Blind Scott, we got to get Coop's comments in here real fast. Coop, you got anything else you want to throw his way?
0: I think the only other thing that I was going to say was that I led Scott up the stairs, and I think I did a fantastic job doing that.
2: Okay, you weren't crashing him into things like
0: right.
2: Big Ben.
0: Am I wrong, Scott? I did a good job leading you up the stairs.
1: Yeah, and your wife took me to the bathroom, and I need to go back. That was a problem. I was prepared to go to the bathroom in my pants that night because everybody had been so unaccommodating. Mike the Leprechaun had been threatening me for months, and he's crazy. He got me kicked off at the Chris Plank show. I ran into Chris Plank's wife in the Alex Jones show. He's just, everybody's just so crazy that I'm involved in my life. I'm just a sports radio caller. I'm nothing but a sports radio caller, but my life is huge. I'm a big-time celebrity. I have more followers than Ben on social media now, you know. And I don't know anything about sports radio. I do like a David Lee Roth-style show, but... But yeah, cool.
34: Did you see my selfie with Blind Scott, Brian?
2: No.
34: I will send it to you.
2: Okay, please do, yeah. Yeah, I want to check this out, Blind Scott. I'm gonna rate the selfie here. You know, once I see it. I'll rate it. I'll give you my observations once I see it. But good stuff, Blind Scott. Thanks for checking in, man. There he is, Blind Scott. Good job by you, Coop. Not leading Blind Scott into, you know, random doorways and walls. And it sounded like Big Ben was playing bumper cars with Blind Scott over there.
0: I mean, Scott exaggerates sometimes. The other comment I remember that I was going to make, and I forgot while Scott was still on the line, but he's mentioned that he didn't realize everybody left and that somebody had to. I just want to throw it out there. As we were leaving, I was like, is somebody going to make sure Scott, like, gets on the right path to go home?
2: Okay.
0: And somebody else, I don't remember who it was, somebody else said to me, oh, Ernesto is going to stay behind and make sure Scott, you know, gets on the right path home. And it doesn't have to bring Scott all the way home. Scott walks around Boston all the time. I just, you know, just out of the restaurant and, you know, headed the right direction. And I guess... I found out later that Ernesto did not do that.
2: Oh, no, yeah? Is that
0: when,
2: good?
0: When we left the bar, we were the last ones to leave. Everybody was already gone except for Ernesto. Ernesto and Scott were still inside when we left. And so I thought Ernesto was going to, you know, help Scott out of there. But, you know, Scott made it home.
2: So I'm looking at the picture right now. And you have the hot dog Fenway Park shirt on, Lorena. Very nice.
34: Thank you.
2: And just on the picture, there's a double thumbs up directly behind you.
34: Yes, that's a listener.
2: Mm-hmm. Okay, and then Blind Scott is to the left, right?
34: Yes, in the black and white shirt.
2: Okay, and some black and white. It looks green to me.
34: Oh, no, that's a leprechaun.
2: Okay, that's a leprechaun. Okay.
34: Blind Scott.
2: Got it. Okay, so wearing the cow kind of shirt, right?
34: Yeah.
2: Looks like cow printed type shirt. Mm-hmm. All right, cool. Well, it's a side view of Blind Scott. I can't really tell.
34: I got you a video underneath that, but, you know, it was hard to get him to look at the camera.
2: Okay. All right, fair enough. All right, I'm watching the video now. Let me mute it. All right. So, yeah, we got a little selfie video.
34: I think we compare chesticles there.
2: Oh, you're okay. All right. So Mike the Leprechaun's tatted up here. We got some forearm tattoos going on and everything.
0: Oh, can you see in the picture the Ben Maller tattoo?
34: I have a photo.
2: No.
34: I'll send it to you.
2: He's got Ben Ink, huh? What's the tattoo?
0: It's Ben's name on his arm.
34: It says in the air everywhere, and then it has a Ben quote.
2: That is awesome. Is it Ben's autograph or what?
0: No.
2: That's hilarious, man.
34: I got that photo coming in right now.
2: Yeah, all right. So I see Blind Scott. Very nice, man. That's cool. He showed up. Everything's good. I dig it. Wow, okay. We got all kinds of stuff going. Okay, I see it. Yeah, wow, the Mike the Leprechaun ink. All right, so he's got, let's see, patience.
34: He's a diehard Ben Maller.
2: Wild. Hold on. So he's got, you may come this far, but no farther, I believe. It's got patience from Job. He's got a like a Bible verse, and then underneath he's got Ben Maller. In the air everywhere. That is awesome. He's got a Bible verse from Job and then Ben Maller ink directly underneath it. Oh, that is beautiful right there. Man alive. I love it. Is there nothing better than overnight radio? Come on. That's just beautiful right there. I love overnight radio so much because anything goes. And it's just like, do what you want. You know what I mean? Like, you want Ben Maller ink right next to the Job ink? Have at it. You know, you want to wear this outfit? Go for it. You want to talk about this topic? Hell yeah. Have at it. It's beautiful. It's a beautiful, beautiful thing. All right. 877-99 on Fox is the number. I will get to more of the militia right around the corner. And also, one man, two stats that absolutely blow my mind and kind of indicate why this team hasn't won a game yet in the series. We'll get to that. I'm Brian, though, in for Big Ben Maller. Keep it locked right here on Fox Sports Radio.
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0: See, and they just put her face on the box, right? Like if you had a Roku TV screen and she was one of the like the pop-ups. That's how her face was shown. It wasn't like Dua Lipa album or no.
1: She'll probably win.
0: People are reaching though. They're saying it's not going to go through.
1: Oh, really?
0: For $15 million, they're like that doesn't I don't know. Who knows?
1: If you try to sue for $15 million, do they like dumb it down? Do you either get 15 or you know, they're like, we'll give you 3.
0: Yeah, there might be a settlement.
1: Is there bartering? I don't know how that works. Really don't know. But I am a Samsung consumer. I got a Samsung phone.
0: Yeah, you do. Green bubble.
1: I absolutely
0: bubble.
1: Do. Android for life. No iPhone. Not going to do it. It's the boringest product
0: Didn't
1: out
0: you
1: there.
0: Tell me that Apple doesn't have personality? Isn't that how you said it?
1: Apple phones, at least. No personality. None. Zero. There's no personality at all. Like, I'm convinced iPhone users don't know that personality exists within phones. They just don't know any better. They've had an iPhone the whole time. They're like, works fine. Works good. I like it. It's like, that's true. That's fine. No problem, but has no personality. Just be aware of that. You know, it doesn't. None. Zero. I've got Apple computers. Love Apple computers. But the phones, no. Not a fan.
0: And you don't want them to sync up together? I love the fact that my...
2: Yeah, this is another bad take by Brian.
0: Yeah, because the fact that your phone and your laptop can go together and you're choosing to not...
1: Well, I have a Windows computer. So I've got my old Apple computer that I still use.
0: What is this, 1990?
1: I still use this for, you know, sound and... Let's see, where's my Mac is Smart?
3: We were ass.
1: Yeah, we were ass. That's from the Apple computer right there. You know, but I got my Windows computer in front of me and it syncs up with my phone just nicely. You know, I could instead of texting you back on my phone, I could text you back on my computer. You wouldn't even know the difference. So it's synced up.
0: Huh.
1: Yeah. So there.
2: Yeah.
1: Right. Yeah, and I'm not huge on Windows computer. Truth be told, I do like Apple better. But you know, Apple got weird with Microsoft Word. I like all the stuff I do mostly is in Word. You know, like my geeky NFL charts and all this stuff, like it's all Microsoft Word, and for the longest it was compatible with Apple, but now it's not so much. It's goofy. It's a little different.
2: You can use Pages. It's the same thing.
1: No, it's not the same thing at all.
2: It totally is.
1: Completely different. Not even close.
2: It's not.
1: That's like saying Patrick Mahomes looks exactly like Leonardo DiCaprio. Like exactly the same. It's like no, they don't. They
0: doppelgangers.
2: Not even close to an accurate comparison.
1: That's right on
2: They're
1: the money.
2: Basically the same
1: they are
2: software.
1: Not the same at all. It's not even close. Yeah, you can't do tables, charts. Like it's not the same thing at all.
2: Yes, you can. You could anything you.
1: That was the best sound ever. That was Coop getting frustrated and realizing it's not worth it.
2: That's exactly what it was.
1: It's exactly the same. And then silence. You know, just like, it's not worth it. I can't talk sense to this freaking guy. It's like talking to a brick wall. It's not going to help anything. That was the realization from Coop right there. By the way, sorry, false advertising. I said I would get to the militia, and I'm screwing that up. I will next hour. Sorry, Jola. Jola bounced. He was going to talk playoffs. I wanted to hear what he had to say. Too wordy over here. LeBron James, what blows my mind is, did you guys see this? You probably did the other day. LeBron is the same age as both head coaches in the Lakers-Thunder series. Like, all three of these guys are 41 years old. LeBron's 41, J.J. Redick's 41, Mark Dagnall, the OKC Thunder head coach, is 41. Actually, Mark Dagnall is about 2 months older than LeBron James is. Is that right? No, J.J. Redick is older. Okay, LeBron is just barely older than Mark Dagnall. But just put that in perspective. The head coach of both teams are the same age. They're all 41 years old as LeBron. And LeBron's still productive. He's still a very, very good player. But that is one decent indication of why the Lakers are down 0-3, is they've got a guy who's as old as both head coaches in the same series. That's not the greatest. The other stat is LeBron has played more playoff games than 17 other NBA teams. That's ridiculous. All right, a big winner and a huge loser, and they didn't even play on. We are-
3: My dad passed away unexpectedly. Of course, it was awful in every way, but we are very grateful that he had life insurance. So even after he was gone, he was still

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12: 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Then it will be time to drop the puck a bit after 6:30 with Dan Duva and Gary Lawless with a call of the game between the Vegas Golden Knights and the Anaheim Ducks. 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

0: Here's what you need to know.
1: In the NBA playoffs second round, the Knicks completed a four-game sweep, winning at Philadelphia Sunday 144-114. The Knicks have won seven games in a row this postseason. After three quarters in this one, the lead was 122-83. Then Minnesota edged the Spurs 114-109 to tie up that best of seven at two games apiece. Anthony Edwards scored 36 points. Victor Wembanyama, the Spurs, was kicked out in the second quarter after throwing an elbow. The Washington Wizards won the NBA's draft lottery. NHL playoff wins for Anaheim and Montreal. In baseball, the Padres came back for a 10-inning win against St. Louis 3-2, while the Dodgers lost at home 7-2 to Atlanta. The Padres and Dodgers are tied for first in the NL West. Milwaukee, with a walk-off homer, beat the Yankees 4-3. Four straight wins for the Brewers. Philadelphia shut out the Rockies 6-0. I'm Steve DeSager.
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3: 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Brian No.
12: Well, hey. 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So it was the NBA draft lottery on Sunday, and so the order of the draft, at least the top 14 picks, is in stone, right? So they had the ping pong balls, the whole thing, and the winner, well, actually, this is how it was unveiled with the last two teams. It's up for grabs between the Jazz, between the Wizards. Here's how it sounded on ABC.
13: Picking second will be the Utah Jazz, and that means that the number one pick in the 2026 NBA draft goes to the Washington Wizards.
14: The Washington Wizards win the 2026 NBA draft lottery. Remember, they made a huge trade last season. They added Anthony Davis. They added Trae Young. And now they will have a number one pick to pair alongside their young core.
12: There you go. So the Washington Wizards, they win the draft lottery. They will have the number one overall pick. They will have the chance to most likely, I think, take A.J. DeBonsa out of BYU. This is kind of what's crazy, too, is DeBonsa, BYU, right? Right down the street from the Utah Jazz, and they have the second overall pick. So there's a good chance that the Utah Jazz do not get DeBonsa, and he goes to Washington. We'll see. We'll see what the Wizards end up doing. But if it were up to me, I would take DeBonsa myself and not to do a whole long tail of the tape with these two players between DeBonsa and Darren Peterson. He was the stud from Kansas. I take DeBonsa, man. DeBonsa is a hardcore competitor and productive as well. And I'm not saying that Darren Peterson is not a competitor, but you at least have to question how competitive is he actually, because he was missing games left and right. The latest thing that we got was, oh, I was cramping up because of creatine. That's what we've heard from Darren Peterson. And it's like, is that a thing? Is that actually what's going on here? I went to Fog Allen this past year, one of the great basketball venues in this country. It was amazing. I loved it. Went to a Kansas Jayhawks game. Always wanted to go see Rock Chalk. Finally made it. It was against number one Arizona at the time. And I'm like, all right, let's do this, baby. And then on my phone, I get an alert, and it's like, no Darren Peterson tonight. He's inactive. And it's like, what? What's the deal here? It's like, yeah, he's not feeling 100%. I'm like, he's playing the number one team in the country. What? And that was the story time and time and time again. It was cramps here. It was maybe a little flu. It was more cramps. It's like, what is going on with this freaking guy, man? It felt like load management during the season. Even his head coach, Bill Self, was like, the way to get the naysayers to stop naysaying is to play. Even his coach was saying that. So, no, I'm not taking Darren Peterson, number one. He is a walking bucket, got a lot of talent. And the team that drafts him might have a great player. But when DeBonce is putting up huge numbers, he's productive, and he's a competitive maniac, and he's not missing any games, I'm going with DeBonce myself. But we'll see what the Washington Wizards do. Man, the big loser, Lou Hooser in the draft lottery, it was tied to the number 5 overall pick as the lottery balls went a certain way. This is how it sounded on ABC.
13: The 5th pick in the NBA draft will be made by the LA Clippers.
0: So the Clippers received this pick from the Pacers because of the Ivica Zubac trade.
12: Yeah. So the Ivica Zubac trade. We go back to February. The Pacers make a trade with the Clippers. The Pacers get Zubac, who's a good player. He turned 29 in March. So, you know, he's not in his early 20s, but the Pacers were trying to replace Miles Turner. Miles Turner went over to the Milwaukee Bucks, so they need a center. They need a starting-level center, so that's why the Pacers made this trade for Ivica Zubac. So part of the trade, it was 2 first-round picks, 2 second-round picks. So the first-round pick this year, the Pacers were hoping the draft pick was between numbers 1 or number 4. If it was between number 1 and number 4, the Pacers kept the draft pick. If the pick was between numbers 5 and 9, the Clippers got the draft pick. So it turns out to be number 5, which means the Clippers maintain that number 5 overall pick in a rich, loaded draft. The Pacers don't get a first round pick. They don't have a first round pick. They basically traded it, along with some other picks, for Ivica Zubac. And the Pacers made this deal while gambling that the ping pong balls would go a certain way, and they would get one of the top 4 picks. They'd be able to add a top 4 pick to their roster, along with Ivica Zubac, and a team that was in Game 7 of the NBA Finals last season will now get Tyrese Halliburton back, and it's all systems go, baby. Well, that's not what happened. That's not what happened with the ping pong balls. The Clippers maintained that pick because it was number 5 overall, and the Pacers swing and a miss. And actually, there was a tweet that was pretty interesting on Sunday. They had Pritchard. He fired up the old X machine and basically apologized. He's like, my bad. I'm sorry for that whole trade. It didn't quite work out. We needed a center. We got a center, so that's good. That's good. We got a center. Let's not forget that we needed a center. But bad that we lost the number 4 overall pick. Not what we were trying to do. Not the design exactly, not the intended consequence, but my bad, Pacers Nation is basically what Pritchard was saying right there. And man, that's a swing and a miss. When you try to get a player and maintain your draft pick, and you do not maintain your draft pick, that's tough, man. Now this is what Kevin Pritchard wrote on X. I'm really sorry to all our fans. That's the first sentence. Just think about that. I'm really sorry to all of our fans. I own taking this risk. Surprised it came up 5th. After this year, I thought we were due some luck. But please remember, this team deserved a starting center to compete with the best teams next year. We have always been resilient. Wow. There's a lot to unpack right there. By the way, that tweet has 6.1 million views. So, yeah, that's the Indiana Pacers president of basketball operations saying, my bad. That's really what it is. Where, he's not apologizing for trading for a starting center. Again, Ivica Zubac is a good player. I like him. But he's not 21 years old. He's 29 years old. And he's only got a couple of years left on his deal. And the Pacers don't get a first-round pick because of the way the ping-pong balls fell this year in a loaded draft. So that's a tough one right there, man. And you think about the Pacers, they had the same percentage chance to get the number one pick as the Wizards had and also as the Brooklyn Nets had. And so what happened was the Wizards got the number one overall pick. Wizards had a 14% chance to get the number one pick. So did the Pacers. So did the Nets. All three teams, because they had the three worst records, had a 14% chance to get pick number one. The Wizards get pick number one. The Pacers get pick number five, which means it's actually the Clippers that get pick number five, because five through nine was not protected. So that pick goes right to the Clippers. And the Pacers have to wave goodbye to, like, bye, top pick. Gosh, we wish the ping pong balls would have fallen a different way and we could have a top four pick. Even the number one overall pick. They could have added a number one overall pick along with getting Tyrese Halliburton healthy, along with getting Ivica Zubats in the trade. But they just get Halliburton healthy, Zubats, and no top four pick. Those ping pong balls, man, sometimes they will screw you. The other team that came up on the losing end would be the Brooklyn Nets. So they were tied for the best odds to have the number one overall pick. They ended with the sixth pick. That's what happened with the Nets. But at least they're picking sixth. That is their pick. The Pacers' number five pick is gone. Bye-bye. Wave bye-bye to it. It's the Clippers' pick now because of that trade for Ivica Zubac. So that is unfortunate for any Pacer fan. Not good. Not a good outcome whatsoever, but the big winners, the Washington Wizards. The other winners were the Jazz. They jumped up from the fourth best odds, tied for the fourth best odds. They got the number two pick, so you move up a couple of spots. The Grizzlies, they had the sixth best odds. They get the number three pick. And then the Bulls. My Bulls, they move up. They had the ninth best odds. They end up with the number four overall pick. So those are your winners, the biggest winners. I would say the Wizards followed by the Wizards with the number one pick, followed by the Clippers with the number five pick. Because who knows what's going to happen with that franchise? The Kawhi Leonard situation. Kawhi, you know, he definitely was taking money under the table to become a Clipper. How crazy, just the ripple effect of stuff that happened. Just think about this for a second, okay? Can we get NBA nerdy for a little bit? Just think about the Clippers and their impact on what could be a dynasty in OKC. These two franchises are absolutely linked together. So the Clippers, they get Kawhi Leonard. Kawhi Leonard signs with the Clippers. And then Pablo Torre, his podcast, they do this deep dive. Pablo Torre finds out. And it's like, oh, so the Clippers are just paying Kawhi Leonard a bunch of extra money under the table. And there are all these documents, all this stuff, all this information that links Kawhi to the Clippers, these monstrous payments going directly to him, all these conversations unveil, all this stuff. And so it's like, oh gosh, it's just staring the NBA in the face that they had this, they're circumventing the salary cap, right? That's what's happening right there. Clear as day. And so far, the NBA is just dragging its heels and like, we don't really want to open this can of worms because probably happened in other places. They have to. They have to do something about that. But let's stay focused on the ripple effect, okay? Kawhi Leonard signs with the Clippers. The Clippers are like, we'll make it worth your while. What do you need? What do you need? You need extra this, extra that. All right, we got you. So Kawhi is there. Then they get Paul George. They trade for Paul George. They trade all these first-round picks for Paul George. Kawhi Leonard's like, I need a real running mate. This Shai Gilgeous-Alexander guy, no, I need a real running mate. I need Paul George. And so Clippers make this huge trade to get Paul George from the Thunder. Meanwhile, what did the Thunder get? OKC, well, they get a guy named Shai Gilgeous-Alexander in the deal. Played 1 year with the Clippers. So they get SGA, who's going to be a back-to-back MVP. It's going to be announced any day now, right? So they get SGA. They also get another first-round pick. Turned out to be Jalen Williams. Pretty good. Guy went to Santa Clara, dropped 40 points in a finals game just last season. Really good player. They got him in the deal as well. They also got the number 12 overall pick this year. They just with the draft, right? This is how it sounded on ABC yet again. Let's hear this.
13: Picking 12th in the NBA draft will be the Oklahoma City Thunder.
0: Remember, the Thunder, they received this pick from the Clippers because of the Paul George trade in 2019.
12: Yeah, so they just got another one. They got another first-round pick, the 12th overall pick in this year's draft. OKC has that pick because of the 2019 trade with the Clippers for Paul George. So you have SGA, you have Jalen Williams, you got a number 12 pick in a loaded draft. Maybe they get a real player. Maybe they get a contributor this year also. That's all tied to Kawhi initially going to the Clippers and then the Clippers trading for Paul George. That's what got OKC off and running. And Sam Presti, who is a wizard as a grand poobah personnel evaluator, GM, president of basketball operations, whatever his fancy title's over there. He's the main guy that does all the roster stuff with OKC, and he's done a marvelous job. If Kawhi never goes to the Clippers, Paul George doesn't go to the Clippers. The Thunder don't have this trade with all of this stuff, SGA, what turns out to be Jalen Williams, what turns out to be another 12th overall pick. How crazy is that, right? Jalen Williams was the 12th overall pick. OKC just got another 12th overall pick because of the way the ping pong balls fell on Sunday. So what if they get another talent that's anywhere near Jalen Williams? By the way, SGA was a number 11 overall pick. You can find talent in the draft. It's not, Klay Thompson was a number 11 overall pick, right? It's not every single year you get talent like that, but they're talent. You know, you can find dudes. So, yeah, we'll see if OKC can strike gold again, but all of that is tied to Kawhi Leonard initially going to the Clippers and then the Clippers trading for Paul George. And it looks like a dynasty in the making with OKC. They're the clear favorites to win it again this season. And, like, the future is bright. They got all these picks going forward, too. I'll tell you what's going to happen with OKC. Not to drag this out too long, but what's going to happen with OKC is they're just going to keep retooling this thing. That's what they're going to do. Okay, so they're going to keep their core. They're going to keep SGA. They're going to keep Jalen Williams, the Santa Clara Jalen Williams. They'll probably keep Chet Holmgren. Like, they're going to build around that core. And then when anybody else gets a little pricey, you know, all right, we gotta let Lou Dort go. We got to move Lou Dort. We got to move A.J. Mitchell. We got to move this guy, that guy. They're going to move dudes, right? They're not going to keep everybody. It's like, all right, we got to part ways with Hartenstein. All right, it was good. He helped us, but, you know, we'll just draft a new Hartenstein. They're just going to keep going young, all these draft picks. They're going to trade, draft shrewdly, and build around their core. That's where they're going to constantly retool it. That's what's going to happen. They're going to try to go cheap with the supporting cast. But they're going to build around that main core. And they're probably going to keep it afloat for a long time, man. Like, think about what the Bulls did. That's sort of what the Bulls did in ways, right? Where you had your core. You had Michael Jordan, Scottie Pippen. That's your main core. And then the first three championships, they had, like, Horace Grant. They had B.J. Armstrong. They had, those role players there. And then the next three championships, well, they didn't have Horace Grant. They had Dennis Rodman. They have a couple other different. They've got Tony Kukoc. Right? So they're just keeping the core and then shifting pieces around that. Like, John Paxson is the first go around. He's not there for the second go. Steve Kerr is there for the second go. Right? That's what the OKC is going to do. They're going to keep their core intact, and they're just going to move pieces around that. They're going to move pieces out, bring pieces in. They're going to move pieces out, draft new pieces, but they're going to keep that core the same. That's what's going to happen, man. And they're going to be printing championships. They're going to be really tough for a long, long time. Last thing I'll say, maybe. I get very wordy. No, last thing I'll say is The dumbest thing that I heard for a long time that was regarding OKC is after they won a championship last season, it was met with, whoa, let's pump the brakes on this being a dynasty, okay? We all thought that Russell Westbrook and Kevin Durant and James Harden, all those guys, they were going to be winning championship after championship after championship, and they didn't win one championship. So let's pump the brakes. And it's like, that's such a bad take. The previous Thunder, that doesn't mean they have anything to do with the current Thunder. They have nothing to do with the current Thunder, okay? Just go through great dynasties in NBA history. What if after the Lakers won their first championship, right? 1980, Magic Johnson. What if someone said, whoa, let's pump the brakes on this being a dynasty. Like, how did it work out for Jerry West and Wilt Chamberlain? Huh? Like, so let's tone it down and let's pump the brakes a little bit. You could play that game left and right. You could play it with the Spurs. It's the Spurs win their first championship, 99. Right? It's like, whoa, let's slow it down with Tim Duncan and David Robinson. And we thought they would have a lot more success with this roster and this coach and blah, blah. It had nothing to do with what was the current iteration. And they were printing championships too. So I never bought that dumb argument. KD and Westbrook and Harden not winning a championship, it has absolutely zero impact on how many championships SGA, Jalen Williams, Chet Holmgren, how many they win together. It's just crazy to me. Oh, the Bulls won a championship in 91. Let's slow down. Let's slow down with the Bulls. Remember Bob Love? We thought they were going to do it really well with Bob Love. It's like, that's just such a dumb argument, man. Don't be someone that makes that argument, and don't buy into that argument. It's dumb. It makes no sense. It makes no sense. You can play that game with football, too. We don't have dynasties in football, but the Chiefs were the closest thing. Chiefs have rattled off numerous Super Bowls. If after their first Super Bowl we said, whoa, pump the brakes, this Mahomes guy, I mean, look, we thought they were going to win titles, you know, previous seasons with really talented teams, and they never did. So let's slow it. It's like they want another Super Bowl and another Super Bowl. They're in Super Bowl after Super Bowl. It's like, just because a previous regime didn't win championships left and right doesn't mean the current regime won't do that either. It's just dumb. It's a dumb way to think about it. All right, 877-99 on Fox is your phone number. I swear I will get to the militia first thing. There might not be any of the militia around. They're like, bro, dude, like, take a breath for a second, would you? I owe you an eyebrow story. I do owe you that. And if the militia wants to get in here, I will get right to him. Promise. I won't let the bumper music distract me. Like Dua Lipa could walk by while I'm broadcasting, and I'm going straight to the militia. I know it's a great thought, isn't it, Lorena?
6: Yes.
12: I'll be honest. I would be tempted to at least do a little play-by-play of what was happening, right? Like, holy cow, she showed up out of nowhere. No, right to the
6: very
12: militia.
6: Tall woman.
12: Right, very tall woman. 5'8"? Is that what it is? Maybe 5'8" in heels. I'm not sure. The very tall woman, Dua Lipa. But yeah, even if she was walking by, she's like trying to talk to me as if you're doing a, you know, you're doing a show on location and you've got headphones on, a microphone in front of you, and someone comes up. It's like, hey, you're doing the show, right? I listen to you guys. It's like, we're doing the show right now, right? Are you real? No. Even if Dua did that, I still would go straight to the calls, right to them. That's what I'm doing. So hit them up. Hit us up over here, Militia, 877-99 on Fox. All right. I'm Brian Noe, in for Big Ben Maller. Keep it locked right here on Fox Sports Radio. 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
27: 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Even last year, Tanner Pearson was on that left wing a lot this season with Waugh and Kolasar. It wasn't the same. 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
28: Oh, you're comparing the Thunder to the Chicago Bulls. I feel like Minnesota's more of the Chicago Bulls with Anthony Edwards, Michael Jordan, and Jaden McDaniels more of a Scottie Pippen guy.
12: I mean, that's fine, but dude, dynasty? Like, we gotta get to the conference finals first. We gotta get to the finals for like dynasty, dude.
28: We went to back to back conference finals though.
12: Yeah, back to back conference finals, and we're talking dynasty. That's crazy talk.
28: So how can you say the Thunder will be a dynasty and they've only won one championship? It's not looking like there hasn't been a back to back winner since the Warriors. It's almost 10 years ago. How can you say that the Thunder will be a dynasty?
12: I don't know. Maybe they have the back-to-back MVP. They've got a ridiculous core. They share the ball. They play team defense. Like I don't know. Sam Presti's a wizard. They've got a war chest of picks still. how can you say there's a team that has a better chance to be a dynasty than OKC?
28: I would say the Spurs have a better chance. You know, they're sitting on picks. They got Devin Harper playing like a stud. Then you have the Timberwolves, Ayo Dosunmu, Anthony Edwards, Jaden McDaniels, Naz Reid, a young nucleus, Terrence Shannon off the bench. Like I don't know how you can say the Timberwolves are not a dynasty in the making.
12: That's crazy, dude. You got to make sense next time, Aaron. I appreciate you calling in, man. I know you love the team, but good Lord.
29: Like we have to make sense next time.
12: That's just true. It's a terrible take. Like they've been to the conference finals in back-to-back years. Okay. I love Anthony Edwards. Let me start with the things I love about Minnesota. Anthony Edwards is a superstar. I love Anthony Edwards. I started the show saying this dude has two bad knees. Two of them. He's hardly missed any time whatsoever. He hasn't missed any time at all in this series against the Spurs. And we didn't know if he was even going to be able to play in the series. And he hasn't missed one game. So Anthony Edwards has my full respect. I love the guy. I won a nice bet thanks to Jaden McDaniels. I bought a Jaden McDaniels shirt. I had to, based on principle. I had an in-game. This is degenerate as it gets, baby, but it cashed. So it doesn't count as degenerate if it cashes. Those are the rules right there. But in what, game three, I had an in-game bet the first half over. And it just so happened where both teams were missing free throws in the second quarter. I needed a last-second buzzer beater from three from Jaden McDaniels. And guess what? He delivered. So I'm like, you know what? Based on principle, I'm buying a Jaden McDaniels t-shirt right now. I ordered it at halftime, so I love Jaden McDaniels. Julius Randle, he's a good player. I like Naz Reid a lot. Rudy is a great rebounder, great defender. Like, there are things I like about their team, but they're not even close to a dynasty in the making. Maybe that's just a troll call. I don't know. I seemed like he believed what he was saying. That just, to me, that's, I don't like OKC. I don't want them to be a dynasty. I wear Timberwolves underwear. I want them to be a dynasty. That's what it equates to in my mind, but I don't know. Who knows? Let me get back out to the phones. Let's give this another try. Let me go with Mark, the full name guy. What's going on, Mark?
0: Brian, no. How are you doing?
12: Pretty good, man. How are things?
0: Just listening to you talk in the NBA, I was wondering, like, how is it that Ballmer, aside from the fact that he's the richest owner, gets away with some of the things he gets away with? Like, it's unbelievable to me. I knew that Ballmer was doing some stuff that was, let's say, against the rules, if not against the law. Certainly against NBA rules, I, as far as I know, he was doing some funny stuff to actually gain access to that team in the first place. Ben Mallard didn't like the direction the team was going with the old owner, Mr. Sterling. There were some people that didn't like him, some of the players, some of his ex-players, because he wasn't trying to buy a championship. And he probably didn't care if they won as long as he was making money. Can't blame him for that, but maybe he should have sold the team off sooner, but he waited for a good deal. Except Ballmer pulled some pretty funny moves gaining access to that team. They call it a leverage buyout. I think he used blackmail and extortion. I think leverage buyout is pretty soft terms for what was really going on behind the scenes. And now it's evident that Ballmer's been paying the biggest star in the team under the table. That's crazy that he can get away with that. Like, you know,
12: I'm not going to worry
0: about Ballmer coming after me. Yeah, I'm 70 years old. What can he do to me that hasn't been done to me already?
12: I don't think he can, Mark. I think you're good. I don't think he's coming after you, but yeah, no, it's just so clear.
0: I wouldn't put it past him, though. I really don't like that guy. When I seen him jumping off a trampoline to dunk a basketball, I thought to myself, I really don't like that guy. I don't like watching him do that. That is an embarrassment to watch a white man with all that kind of money doing that. No, there was something just very wrong about him from the very start. And I don't care if he's forced to sell the team. I really don't.
12: Yeah.
0: No matter what, Ben Mallard might go kicking and screaming about it, but I don't care if he's forced out of the league.
12: Well, hey, man, I appreciate your call, Mark. That was fun. I love that. Look, I'll say this, and listen, we can have different views on Ballmer. The first part of it is I personally love Ballmer. I love that he's a competitive maniac. I love that he's a wacko. You know, I love just his overall energy. I love the guy. He's just like a walking sitcom to me or something, walking reality TV show. But, you know, you hate him. I like him. No big deal. But the thing here is I said this with with Wemby. This is a weird comparison, but follow me on this. Wemby threw an elbow, hit Naz Reid, flagrant two, he's ejected. And Wembanyama is a really competitive dude, and I love that about him. But every now and then, there's a situation where keeping it competitive goes wrong. It was like the Dave Chappelle, when keeping it real goes wrong. There are great competitors, and sometimes it's their greatest strength, sometimes it's their greatest weakness. And at least on Sunday night, Wemby's competitiveness and I guess his youth, his playoff inexperience, you know, it's a few things. But he was ticked off. He didn't get a call. And he just elbows Naz Reid in his throat, and he gets kicked out of the game. Right? That, to me, is when keeping it competitive goes wrong. And if you look at Steve Ballmer, I would say the same thing about him. Is he is super competitive. He wants his team to be viable. He wants them to win. And he's like, what's it going to take, Kawhi? You need some extra cash under the table? We got you. You know, that's when keeping it competitive goes wrong. That's even a better example than Wemby. Like, Wemby is like youth, frustration, you know, I didn't get the call. You know, wham, elbow in your throat. How about that? It's like, well, you got to hit the showers now, Wemby. That was a stupid move. But when really like keeping it competitive goes wrong, it's circumventing the salary cap. It's leaving a trail for Pablo Torre to uncover it. And it's like, clearly you're circumventing the cap. And we'll see what the league does about it. If David Stern were around, it's like Joe Smith. There was an old story with Joe Smith. The Timberwolves got hammered for circumventing the salary cap. And that was under David Stern, right? David Stern's watch, there's no way the Clippers would get away with doing what they did with Kawhi Leonard. But with Adam Silver, I don't know. I don't know what to tell you. I don't know what he's going to do, if anything. He should. I mean, they should do a lot to the Clippers, where they're either losing Kawhi, they're losing valuable draft picks. I don't think Steve Ballmer would have to sell, but, you know, it's got to be significant. And I guess there, I don't know if there would even be a shot if David Stern were around, if he would, you know, be urging for that to take place. But I don't know. Long story short, you might hate Steve Ballmer. I might like Steve Ballmer a lot, but it doesn't really matter. I think that's what got him in hot water, is he's so competitive. He wants to win, and he went about it in a way that's actually illegal. It goes completely against the CBA. You can't circumvent the salary cap. You can't say, hey, we'll pay you $30 million, wink, wink, or whatever the contract is, and like, here's a boatload of cash on the side. You can't do that. And that's what they were doing. So, yeah, pretty wild stuff. Let me see over here real fast. All right, we'll pick it back up here, because I don't want to shortchange any of the militia that's on hold. So we'll pick it back up right around the corner. 877-99 on Fox is your number. Also on X is where you can find me, at the No Show. Oh, I wanted to say, Rob in Cocoa Beach. Good Lord, my guy Rob. So he just writes, Brian Noe's take on Dua Lipa walking by just told me everything I need to know about him. Dua is a goddess, and Brian's just a jabroni. Another awful take. I don't know. I don't know what Rob in Cocoa Beach thought I said, but all I said was this. Dua Lipa, as amazing as she is and as huge of a fan as I am, if she just walked by me right now, I wouldn't describe what was going on. I would take a call from the militia. All I was saying was, I'm not going to talk about the bounce back music. I'm not going to get distracted by it. I'm like a squirrel.
29: Distracted.
12: Yeah, right? Like something catches my attention. I'm like, I just start talking about it. I might talk about it for a lot longer than I intended to talk about it, right? That's all I was saying. There's no diss of Dua Lipa at all. Lorena, how much do I love Dua Lipa?
29: You love Dua Lipa so much.
12: I love her so much. I love her so much. She's a goddess.
29: We talk about her all the time.
12: Yeah, but somehow Rob thought I was dissing Dua Lipa.
29: He doesn't mean it, Rob.
12: Rob doesn't know how to listen, Lorena. It's, you know.
29: Clean your ears.
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29: Get the Q-tips.
12: 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Listen again. Listen nine times to the podcast. And maybe you hear something that is a little bit different than how you initially interpreted it, right? That's all. That's okay. All right, we'll get to the calls. Militia wants to check in. I should have teased Robin Cocoa Beach, but I screwed that up, so I paid that off right here. So we'll get to other stuff. I'm going to try to get some non-NBA stuff. I got a million NBA takes, but not a ton of NFL. I'll tell you this, right around the corner. The schedule will be released on Thursday. And so the two teams at the top of my list that I'm most interested in seeing what their schedule turns out to be, especially the beginning of it. I'll share that with you. We got to get some ball talk in here. I'm jonesing for some football talk over here. We'll do that right around the corner. I'm Brian Noe in for Big Ben Maller. Hang with us right here on Fox Sports Radio.
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5: It is Fox Sports Radio. I'm Brian Noe in for Big Ben Maller. 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All right, we go out to the Maller Militia here. Proud member, Mike the Leprechaun. He joins us here on Fox Sports Radio. Now, Mike, I got to say something real fast, buddy. You roll out the red carpet. You roll out the red carpet for Coop. You roll out the red carpet for Lorena. Like, five-star meals, hotel accommodations, all this nice stuff. And all you do is talk trash and say you'd rather have Chris Plank host the show than me. What's up with that, Mike?
9: Good morning, Chris. How are you? I'm tired.
5: Yeah.
9: No, I must say, after I got home last night, sometime around 6:30, I was tired. I was sad because all this planning came together in a fun way, and I'm happy because it was a great time. And anyway, so yeah, it was a great time. And Ben did the first pitch yesterday, even though it wasn't a strike, it was a ball. But anyway, so my buddy, her name is Lorena. She's not so bad in person, to be honest.
5: Okay, not a little easy on the eyes is what you're saying here, Mike.
9: Well, no, she met this other girl called Michelle, I think, down at Worcester, and she was jealous of her. And no, Lorena was a nice woman. So there was let's compare it to Iran and the war.
10: Hold on, I'm going to turn off your mic. You might as well just talk anything else, Brian.
5: I have a read. I could do that. When Mike is on, I just
10: how dare he just say
5: him.
10: That about my sister? Like, what did he just say out loud on the radio right there?
5: Not having that.
10: No,
5: right
10: I'm not
5: now.
10: Having that.
5: I like
10: you,
5: that.
10: Are you not going to start some war between me and females on the air? Absolutely not. Mm-mm.
5: No, not on your watch. Absolutely. You know what? In the meantime, Lorena, how about this? If you're skilled in manufacturing, skip the online job search nightmares.
10: Ooh.
5: Express Employment Professionals connects skilled machinists, welders, and technicians with contract and full-time manufacturing jobs. That's better than Mike starting a war, right?
10: That was so good.
5: Thank you. You know, I
11: her name was Michaela, by the way, not Michelle.
10: Get it right.
5: She's
10: an aspiring model, so.
5: So wait, he said, I don't get the order. He said Michelle when it was Kayla or the other way around?
11: He said Michelle and her name's Michaela.
5: Michaela. Oh, Michelle McKay. That's pretty far off. I'm not even in the same ballpark right there. What do we think of Mike the Leprechaun?
11: He's better in person.
5: Okay.
10: When I can walk away from him when needed.
5: He's an acquired taste is what you're telling me here, huh? Okay, fair enough. We get to the NFL schedules that are released on Thursday. Very excited about two teams in particular.
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0: Here's what you need to know.
1: In the NBA playoffs second round, the Knicks completed a four-game sweep, winning at Philadelphia Sunday 144-114. The Knicks have won seven games in a row this postseason. After three quarters in this one, the lead was 122-83. Then Minnesota edged the Spurs 114-109 to tie up that best of seven at two games apiece. Anthony Edwards scored 36 points. Victor Wembanyama, the Spurs, was kicked out in the second quarter after throwing an elbow. The Washington Wizards won the NBA's draft lottery. NHL playoff wins for Anaheim and Montreal. In baseball, the Padres came back for a 10-inning win against St. Louis 3-2, while the Dodgers lost at home 7-2 to Atlanta. The Padres and Dodgers are tied for first in the NL West. Milwaukee, with a walk-off homer, beat the Yankees 4-3. Four straight wins for the Brewers. Philadelphia shut out the Rockies 6-0. I'm Steve DeSager.
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13: 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That guy's cool.
3: 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Brian No.
14: Oh, what is going on? Welcome in. Happy early Monday morning. Hope all is great. Hope all the mamas out there had a great Mother's Day. It was fantastic. Enjoyed the day fully. It was a good one. I enjoyed it. I got to see my nephews for a second. That was good. Good day. Very good day. 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Man, it's a trip. I owe you stories, you know. I don't want to get too crazy on stories here. I got to get to the NFL. We haven't talked ball yet. Crazy, right? When it gets to the schedules. Eyebrows. We got all kinds of stuff to go on here. And both of my nephews, I was going to say real fast, they're young. They're both married. Like my young nephew, Ty, he got married before he was 21. Married. So to see him, I'm like, that's just a trip where they have their girls with them and they're grown up now. And I'm like, wow, how did that happen? That's crazy, man. I remember goofing around with them when they're tiny kids. I remember we were talking about it with Mini Matt. So Mini Matt's my older nephew. And Matthew, I took him to an NFL game years ago. We went to a Tennessee Titans game a long time ago. And he was so young, I'm holding his hand the whole time, you know? And we're walking around the stadium. We were going to like the upper deck or the second level, whatever. And I couldn't figure out how to get up there. You had to go on the, it was not like an escalator. Well, that might be good, Lorena, right? The escalator is not friendly in the Boston area, right? But there were no, like, you see a lot of stadiums, there's an escalator that just takes you up to the second level. It wasn't like that at the Titans Stadium. Maybe that's why they're getting a new one, right? You had to go on these, like, special elevators in this nook and cranny corner. I couldn't figure it out. I'm walking around. I'm like, how do you get up there? I want to see the game. And Minnie figured it out. He figured out how to get up there. But it's just a trip that was whatever it was, 10, 12-ish years ago, something like that. Now he's married. It's crazy. Anyway, I'm going to get to the militia here momentarily. So let me pay off ball, and we'll get to the militia. So the NFL schedule is released on Thursday this week. Very much looking forward to that. Of course, the NFL, they'll do a little bit of a strip tease, if you will. They'll announce a few games here or there. They'll give you the first game of the season. They'll give you, hey, here's the Sunday night opener. Here's an international game or all of the international games. They'll release it bits and pieces, but it comes out in bulk on Thursday. And the two teams I am most interested in seeing their schedules, it would be the Patriots number one, it would be the Minnesota Vikings number two. And the reasons are this. If you look at the Patriots, it's the whole Mike Vrabel thing. Assuming he's the head coach come week one, and I fully believe he will. I just don't see the Patriots firing that guy. And it's 2 + 2 = 4 here, right? They went from 4-13 to a Super Bowl berth. They actually were 4-13 for two straight seasons, and then Mike Vrabel took them to a Super Bowl. They're not going to fire a dude for having an affair, no matter how weird that is, no matter how immoral that is. They're in the business of winning, and it's not illegal. And so the Patriots, especially with Robert Kraft, who's going to get massages, he's going to look the other way on this one. They're not firing Mike Vrabel, okay? Something crazy, like much crazier, would have to come out for the Patriots to even think about doing that. Maybe we live in a world where more things come out, more stories emerge, and Mike Vrabel is taking a step back to focus on his family. And maybe that would happen. But the Patriots firing him? No. No. Just forget about that. But the reason I'm interested about the Patriots' schedule is, does it start off real difficult? Do they have just this murderer's row to start the season where they've got they play the NFC North top to bottom. That's a really tough division. What if they have a couple of tough divisional games to start the season, right? Let's say two of their first three or two of their first four games are divisional games. Maybe one's on the road, right? Like, it's just a tough start to the season. I'm really interested to see if that's the case, because you know as well as I do, if Vrabel is the head coach this year for the Patriots, and if the Patriots have a really difficult schedule to start the season, and the Patriots get off to a bad start, it's going to be overreaction city. People are going to be like, oh, this team, they went to the Super Bowl. Now they're not even focused. Vrabel's an idiot. Why is he doing all this stuff? It's just a distraction. It's going to be, people are off and running. You know, so I really want to see what the Patriots' schedule looks like. How does it start off? How difficult is it? Because that's something where I could absolutely see the talking heads just having a field day with the Patriots, and oh, this is all Vrabel's doing, and oh, if this guy never had the affair, they'd be fine. It could be a crazy thing to start the season. The other team I'm interested in seeing how their schedule lines up, that'd be the Minnesota Vikings. I want to see, especially the beginning of their season, how difficult is it? Because there are still really high hopes for the Vikings, have a really talented roster, and they made a move and they picked up Kyler Murray, who they're hoping is a tremendous upgrade over J.J. McCarthy, who was just lost and freaking terrible last season. Awful. Now, these were the first 10 starts of his career, granted, but they had to start from square one with J.J. McCarthy. They're showing him his footwork is terrible. He's an overstrider, you know. It's the picture. He's on his back right foot, and his left foot goes way too far forward, and his balance is all jacked up, and shockingly, the ball is just sailing on him, right? Like, so the Vikings are like, all right, let's start from the beginning here with footwork, the basics. Like, that's where J.J. McCarthy is. He's so far behind in his NFL development, it's not even funny. He's not close to being where the Vikings need him to be. The Vikings roster is advanced. They have a lot of talent. Somehow, with train wreck quarterback play, they won 9 games last season. They were a 9-8 team. They had a winning record in a really tough division. It had no good quarterback play to speak of. That means they have a really talented roster. So, with J.J. McCarthy not being able to do hardly anything right, they're like, our roster is way more advanced than you are right now in your NFL career. So they go out and they get Kyler Murray. Now, Kyler has a lot of talent, but he's been pretty unproductive for 7 seasons. And there are a lot of questions about how dedicated he is. Remember, the Arizona Cardinals put a clause in his contract that was basically like, yo, dude, like, get off the sticks, less video games, let's focus, let's be an adult here, like, let's study during the week. They put a clause in his contract initially. So I'm not as optimistic about Kyler Murray as a lot of people seem to be. But he does have talent, and with a much better supporting cast and with a much better head coach, hey, maybe the light bulb turns on and maybe he is productive. Maybe this is the turning point in his career. It's possible. It worked for Sam Darnold, who was a bigger train wreck with the Jets, and he finally meandered over to Minnesota eventually, and he had a great season. Won 14 games. He faltered in the final 2 games, but all things considered, really good season. Went to Seattle, built on that, completely revived his career. So could something like that happen with Kyler Murray? Yeah, it's possible. But that's why I want to see what the schedule looks like. What are the first three, four, five games? Is it really tough? Is it a really tough beginning of the season? They've got a couple of favorable divisions. They've got the NFC South, which sucks. They've got the AFC East, which top to bottom sucks. My Dolphins, the Jets, terrible. The Patriots could take a step back. That's not a good division top to bottom. So that's good. It's favorable for the Vikings, but their division is really tough. And their third place schedule is interesting. You would think for a third place schedule, it'd be a little bit more favorable than this, but they host the Washington Commanders, host the Colts, they're at the 49ers. So that's, you know, it's a mixed bag for them as far as how difficult their schedule is going to be. But those first three or four games, this is Kyler Murray's new team. Does he start off with a more favorable week one, more favorable week two matchup? You get a couple of early wins, you build on that, you get some momentum. Or is it two tough games in a row and they're both L's? And maybe Kyler has a big interception, big turnover, right? That's the beginning of his new days in Minnesota. If it starts off like that, that's not ideal. It could snowball. So I'm really curious what the Vikings schedule looks like, too. So Patriots 1, Vikings 2. Really want to see how the schedule early on stacks up for those teams. Very curious about that. All right, 877-99 on Fox is the number. Travis is in L.A., and it just says three questions. I'm so curious what this means. Travis, you're on Fox Sports Radio. What's going on, man?
0: So do you want a food question, a music question, or an NFL question? Do you want to do NFL at the end? You can circle back to some ball talk.
14: I want all three, man. I want all three. All right. Yeah. What do you have? We'll go rapid fire.
0: We'll start with food. We got Pollo Loco. You got to pick one. Pollo Loco or Chick-fil-A?
14: Oh, my gosh. Why would you do that to me, man? I love them both. Oh, gosh. I would, if I was forced to pick, I would go Chick-fil-A just because of
2: the
14: frequency.
2: That's the right answer.
14: I go there, you know, I would go there way more often than Pollo Loco, although I love Pollo Loco, man. That's tough. That's a tough one, yeah.
6: Yeah, I'm going to have to go Chick-fil-A, too, because they have the real milkshake.
0: Oh, wow.
14: They have cookies and cream milkshake there is unbelievable.
0: 3-0. Wow, all right. Next one is music. Slayer or Metallica?
14: Why would you do that to me again, Travis? Oh, man, like, it has to be Slayer. It's got to be Slayer just because Slayer does not have load, reload, post-black album. They don't have that. They don't have that on their resume. So I have to deduct points. Sorry, Metallica. Awesome band. Amazing. Love everything before the black. I even love the black album, but especially every album before it. But I just, look, man, too many skeletons in the closet after the black album. I got to go Slayer.
0: Coop, what about you?
2: Definitely Metallica. Definitely.
0: Yeah, I would go with Metallica, too.
14: By the way, to bring sports into this real fast, Travis.
0: Yeah.
14: I swear. So, Coop, I don't know if you know this or not, but Jared Vanderbilt, right, plays with the Lakers. He jacked up his finger early in the series. He was blocking a shot. He hit it on the backboard, messed up his finger. So I think he was inactive in game three. At least he was in like street clothes in game three. So he was wearing a Yankee hat, and on the back of it, I don't know if it said Metallica, but it was written in the Metallica font. Like the first letter looked like the M, the last letter looked like the A. And I'm like, what does that say? I really want to, is like Jared Vanderbilt a Metallica fan? Like what font did he have that said something else? I don't know. But I'm very curious about that. But anyway, that came to mind.
0: Was he the guy where the bench reacted because it was really gruesome?
2: Yes.
14: Yeah. Right. Yeah. Like he left. I can't remember if it was game one or two, Coop. Do you remember that? It was one of the first two games. I don't remember. But I'm guessing it was game two. He was inactive in game three. He was also inactive in game four. But I think he was wearing like his basketball uniform. But it was game three, Yankee hat and Metallica or the Metallica font on the back of the hat. I don't know. I don't know what it said exactly, but I'm just hoping he's a Metallica fan.
0: So your last question, NFL quarterbacks, and this will prove that I'm a Brian Noe fan. Kyler Murray or Nick Foles?
14: Oh, man. Oh, wow, man. It's got to be Kyler Murray. And like, it sounds like a ridiculous answer, but it's if it's one game, obviously you go with Nick Foles, right? He won a Super Bowl. If it's just that, if you're going with, I'm starting this franchise with a guy, you know, and or like Nick Foles went from the Eagles to the Jaguars, and everybody was like, Nick Foles, this guy is made. It's like, no, he's not. No, he's not, man. He's not this franchise quarterback at all, and it showed right away. So I think, I know Kyler Murray has more talent, and I think he has a better chance to be a franchise quarterback or the main guy year after year after year. That was just never the case with Nick Foles during his career. So it sounds crazy to take the guy who's been a disappointment for seven seasons over the guy who won a historic Super Bowl, but that is my answer. Over the long haul, I would go Kyler Murray. In a one-game scenario with a team like the Eagles, it's Nick Foles all day. It's not even close, but I would answer it over the long haul. I would go Kyler Murray. That's what I would do. But good stuff, man. Great questions from Travis. Man, those were... Man, he put our feet to the fire right there, I feel like. That's, yeah, good stuff. All right, 877-99 on Fox is your number. I get right back to the militia. And then also, some of the most played sound from the last couple of days... It actually has a few other layers to it that you might not see coming. So we'll get to that right around the corner as well. I'm Brian Noe, in for Big Ben Maller. Keep it locked right here on Fox Sports Radio. 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
8: Now, the caller we just had, Travis, he didn't say, all right, which band? 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The crown is yours. But we should talk gambling here real fast here. I got to get to the militia real fast. And let me highlight this because I'm going to lose my place and then it's all going to go the wrong way. Okay. We're going to go highlight in like green. We're going to go highlighted green. There we go. Different highlight. Nice. Good. Like that. Yeah. So, about betting. Yeah, that's what I was. So, a couple of things to keep in mind. If you're looking at prop bets for Monday night, there are a couple of hot hands where the zigzag approach has been pretty successful over the years. Not as much right now. Not as much right now in the NBA. Zigzag meaning it's not as simplistic as, hey, this team lost game three. Bet them to win game four. It's not as simplistic as that, but there are times where there's value in, hey, one thing happened this way, you bet it to go the other way. This player had a high scoring game. Well, bet him, fade him. You know, he's probably going to come back to earth the next game. That happens quite a bit in the NBA playoffs, but there are a couple of guys that have maintained their hot streak. One is Tobias Harris of the Pistons. So this freaking guy, he didn't have one game. Or he didn't have back-to-back games scoring at least 20 points in the regular season. He's had eight straight games scoring at least 20 points in the playoffs. He's cranked it up. His points prop going into game four, 18.5. I mean, if you think the hot streak is continuing, if you think he's getting to 20 again, you got to take the over. And the other guy who's been red hot is from Coop's Lakers. That would be Rui Hachimura. Rui has been on fire over here. This freaking guy, he's shooting 58% from three in the playoffs this season. He's 29 for 50 in the playoffs. He's killing it. He was 5 for 8 from three just last game. So a couple of ways you could, if you think the hot streak's going to continue, you look at his points. So Rui is at 14.5 points. Gosh, they're just begging you to take the over right there. And on BetMGM, it's juiced to the under. It's minus 125 to the under. So if you think he maintains that hot streak, and he's been lights out from three, I'm going to look at his three-point prop. 2.5, it's juiced, you know, it's plus 105 if you take the over. If you think he stays hot from three, again, it's not the easiest thing to hit three-pointers in a game. But he's done this the last three. He's done it every single game in this series against OKC. He made three in game one, four in game two, five in game three. Yeah, right? So game one, three, game two, four, game three, five. So, I mean, I don't think he hit six in game four, but that's the trend. It seems to be at least over three. The other thing to keep in mind is WNBA overs. Just we're a couple of days into the new WNBA season. Overs are hitting at a staggering rate. And one of the reasons is they're calling fouls like crazy. Some of these games have like 40, 50 fouls called in the game. Now, the WNBA, I watch a lot of the WNBA, believe it or not. I love basketball, you know? So I'll watch, I gamble on the WNBA. And just even last season, it's a pretty physical league. Like, they allow a lot of contact and don't call ticky-tack fouls. That's different so far this season. They're calling fouls left and right. And so these games are flying over because everybody's going to the foul line. So it's kind of interesting. A couple of things to keep in mind if you're looking to get down on gambling. This is all over advice. So take caution over here, right? Like, not everything's going over. And the public loves to bet over. So you can find value on unders. But Tobias Harris has been hot. Rui Hachimura has been hot. You know, and the WNBA overs have been crushing it so far. The market will catch up. The totals will go skyward, and you're going to find some value on the unders. But as of right now, man, I would just ride the trend and start betting these overs in the WNBA. If they keep calling fouls, free points at the free throw line, just keep hammering it, man, until things change. All right, 877-99 on Fox is your number. Manuel is in Gardena. I love talking to Manuel. What's going on, buddy? You're on Fox Sports Radio.
0: Well, we all know he could be a star, a silver screen, or a star in a Broadway show, but instead he chooses to entertain us all on the Fox Sports Radio. Ladies and gentlemen, my man, Brian Noe, how the hell are you tonight?
8: Man, great, Manuel. Love it, dude. You're my Flavor Flav. You know, you're my hype man right here. I love that about you.
0: Hey, I'm not lying, man. Tonight's show has been one of the more entertaining I can remember, you know, probably in the last at least few months. Callers kind of stepping their game up. Shout out to full name Mark. And it was funny to hear the leprechaun take Lorena from being a sweet girl to just being somebody who, you know, would have put a knife right in your heart at that very moment if she was within arm's reach of the leprechaun. She hates that, dude. Like, you could just hear it in the tone of her voice. It was hilarious, bro. So props to you guys, you know, keeping us on a Sunday night. And I wanted to kind of go in on what full name Mark was saying, man. A good thing, like, you guys were covering the whole trying to sweep Ballsy under the rug with all this fraudulent behavior. Hey, man, I'm thinking that it's kind of like karma or basketball gods or whatever you want to call it, that everything seems to keep blowing up in the Clippers' face. First, it was, you know, the racist Donald Sterling. Now you got the underhanded Steve Ballmer, and the universe just ain't having it, man. Clippers are staying the Clippers, being the losers that they've been since San Diego, and I love it, man. And I know Ben Maller hates it, but you know what? It is what it is. Just loving it, man. And, hey, another shout-out, we got to go to the New York Hecklers, right? World-class hecklers. I love man. Taking over Philly and that crybaby Joel Embiid who had a cry for his MVP.
8: Manuel, when he went to the foul line and you had all the Knicks fans behind the basket with the pieces of paper that had Mitchell Robinson dunking on Joel, that was so well. It looked like they were in the garden. They're on the road. You have to take your hat off to those guys.
0: That's why you have to give it to Knicks fan, man. You know, all of them except for that tool, JT the Brick. But I digress, man. You know what, Brian O, just keep up the good work, man. I'm loving it whenever you're in for Benny. And love you, Coop. Love you, Lorena. You guys stay up. Outro.
8: Man, love it. Good stuff. Manuel, crushing it. By the way, we're talking about the Steve Ballmer thing and circumventing the salary cap with Kawhi Leonard. I mentioned Joe Smith. I just had to look it up because I didn't remember the details. So the clip, the Timberwolves got busted for, you know, their like wink, wink, you know, under the table, little agreement circumventing the salary cap with Joe Smith. This is back in 2000. That's a long time ago, man. And so the team was fined $3.5 million, which is dropping the bucket for them. But they were forced to forfeit 5 first-round draft picks. It was later reduced to 3, but Smith's contract voided. They stripped him of his bird rights. There was a whole fallout from that whole thing. Like, think of like, the Clippers. The NBA has to do something about the Clippers circumventing the salary cap with Kawhi Leonard. Like, this is all the way back in 2000. 5 first-round picks. Later, 3 first-round picks. That's still significant. That's a significant punishment. So I'm very curious to see what happens with the Clippers here. But the Clippers, the news on Sunday, is the NBA draft lottery, and they have the number 5 overall pick. If that pick was between number 1 and number 4, the Pacers would still own that pick. And the Clippers would have gotten an unprotected pick in 2031. A long time from now, right? So instead, they get the number 5 overall pick this year in a loaded draft. I would take that all day long. And the Pacers, they would much rather have a top 4 pick right here, right now, with a title-contending roster than, you know, the way it turned out with them not getting a first-round pick this year. So that's a rough, rough deal for the Pacers. But the point is, for the Clippers, they have a number 5 overall pick. So if they decide to move on from Kawhi Leonard, the number 5 overall pick can start to springboard the new regime, right? Like, or if they keep Kawhi, and if the league, if the NBA, led by Adam Silver, who rules with a limp wrist, not an iron fist, it's a limp wrist, right? If he doesn't do much of anything about it, they might end up keeping Kawhi and use the 5th overall pick to try to build that roster up. So very interesting to see what happens with the Clippers, but NBA has to do something, man. Just has to. All right, John is in Boston. Wants to check in here. What's going on, John? You're on Fox Sports Radio.
3: Good morning, Brian. How are you?
8: Pretty good, man.
3: Hanging in there myself. First of all, does the NBA have a full staff that keeps track of first-round picks, where they are, when they're going to be, who has second-round picks? I mean, it's incredible how many picks are moved and who can keep track of all this stuff. It's kind of funny.
8: Yeah, it's crazy. It's just like, and my Bulls, they just handed dudes away. Like, they have like 95 second-round picks. So just keeping track of what the Bulls have, or they're like, here, Timberwolves, take Ayo Dosunmu. Just take him. We'll take a bunch of second-round picks. Here's Charlotte. Take Kobe White. Just take him. You know, it's crazy. They got rid of all these dudes. They got hardly anything in return in most of these trades.
3: Yeah, seems that way. Meanwhile, the Knicks had to give up 5 first-round picks for Mikal Bridges, who's better than those players, but still that's a big chunk of change for a player like Mikal Bridges, who's very good. I just wanted to comment also on Mike Vrabel's situation. Kind of reading the tea leaves, I think he's going to get a 1-year leave of absence. Whether it's paid or not, that's between the Patriots and Mike Vrabel. I think because now we're in May, and there are probably going to be more things that drop on this story. Now you get to training camp. It's going to be a massive, massive situation for the Patriots to deal with. So I could see him getting 1-year leave of absence, paid or unpaid, whichever. And also, I wouldn't be surprised if there's some sort of NDA with Diana Rossini, that she gets a big chunk of change from the Patriots to not write the tell-all book and to not talk about this stuff and to basically go away and maybe resurface down the road with her career. I could see it playing out that way.
8: Interesting. Yeah, I don't know, man. I think that unless there's some crazy curveball, like you said, there's probably more stuff that's going to come out and, you know, more stories emerge and all that. But unless there's some crazy twist, wild curveball, I think Vrabel's the head coach this season. But, you know, I'll leave the door cracked in case there's something wild that comes out, and then that would change things. But I think something wild would have to come out for things for Vrabel not to be there. That's my take on it.
3: And as far as the NFL schedule, I think it's a telltale sign, obviously, if Kansas City plays Seattle in the opener, that Patrick Mahomes is going to be ready. I think he's going to be ready to play. We know these high-level quarterbacks are maniacs. They're going to work their butts off to get back sooner rather than later. So I could see Kansas City Seattle season opener. And I also think we are going to get Caleb Williams and Justin Herbert shoved down our throats this year on national TV games. I can just feel it.
8: Interesting. All right. Well, hey, John, appreciate you checking in, man. Good stuff. And, yeah, well, Caleb Williams, the Bears had a really good season. Justin Herbert, interesting. I don't know how many Herbert primetime spots we're going to get, but hey, maybe. Harbaugh's a draw. It's kind of crazy that a head coach is a draw, but I think the Chargers could be pretty good, man. Close your ears, Coop, you know. I don't know if you agree with this or not, but you lose both starting offensive tackles, kind of an issue. Okay, when the Patriots, who don't have a great pass rush, are putting heat in a playoff loss, you know, against the Chargers, right? when that's, you know, when you get Joe Alt back, when you get Rashawn Slater back, you drafted an O lineman, you picked up an O lineman, you know, and it's either a trade or free agency, but they retooled that offensive line quite a bit. It's, think about it, where it's almost as if, I play this game every now and then, Joe Alt barely played. Rashawn Slater didn't play at all. I think Joe Alt played 6 games. Like, collectively, of the 17 games, you got 6 games from Joe Alt. That's it. So that's like getting a number 5 overall pick in Joe Alt and a number 13 overall pick in Rashawn Slater in the same draft. That's kind of the way it worked out. They got Tyler Biadasz as their new center, and they drafted Jake Slaughter. We're talking O-line here. Let's get after it, huh? Let's get crazy. They drafted Jake Slaughter from Florida at the tail end of the 2nd round. So I think that Chargers offensive line is going to be a lot better. I know it's going to be a lot better. They got their starting offensive tackles back, right? Makes a huge difference. So I think the Chargers can be better. How often they're on primetime, I don't know. I don't know. I know. I shouldn't say I know, but I would be shocked if Patrick Mahomes is not ready for week one. He's going to rehab his genitals off to be ready in week one. He's going to be out there in week one. I don't know that it's Chargers Seahawks to start us off, though. If you look at the home schedule for the Seahawks, they've got the Cowboys, Giants, Chiefs, Chargers, Bears, Patriots. I don't think you go Super Bowl rematch myself. How interesting would that be with all the Vrabel stuff? Oh my gosh. Imagine if it was Patriots at Seattle to start off the season. That's actually got a little bit more pizzazz in my mind than it did before. I don't get into, it's a Super Bowl rematch. It's like, there are a lot of differences with the rosters. There's no Kenneth Walker. They're not exactly carbon copies. So I really don't get down with the rematch. But if Vrabel is on the sideline, that'd be kind of interesting right there. Do you go with America's team, the Cowboys, John Harbaugh and the Giants? I don't think that's box office enough with the Giants having a rough season. I'm going to say Bears. Bears, Chargers, week one. It's my prognostication. 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All right. We still have the militia lining up, so we will get to you and as much as we can before we close it on down. Also, I pay off a couple of tweets, out there with, hey, what's up with this story that you're trying to get to all night and never have? And then also, someone chimed in about one of my nephews, and I just want to read that tweet. It was kind of interesting to me. So we'll do that coming up. I'm Brian Noe in for Big Ben Maller. Hang with us here on Fox Sports Radio.
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0: I'm Brian Noe in for Big Ben Maller. Great job, Lorena. You redeemed yourself. Little duo to get us out of here. It's fantastic right there. There we go. That works. That works well. You know, it's a little ulterior meaning right here with this song, as I've told you off air, right? You with me? Are you on board with this, what she's really talking about?
1: I just think she's a big fan of pie, you know?
0: And I don't think so.
1: She might make the best pie, just like Khalees was a big fan of milkshakes, right? So
0: yeah.
1: Milkshakes, pie, just really good desserts that people like to eat.
0: Yeah.
1: Cookies are another good one people like to eat.
0: Yeah, that's true. That's true, yeah, right, yeah. So let's see. Ray checked in, 904 Ray on X. He just said, where's the eyebrow story? I'm sorry, man. It's not the greatest story of all time. So I shot my mouth off and said I would shave off my left eyebrow if, I was actually doing radio in Portland, Oregon. And so at the time, my producer was like, oh, the Blazers are going over their season win total. And he was like, it's for sure happening. No doubt. Yada, yada. I'm like, you sound pretty confident. Would you shave off your left eyebrow if you're wrong? And he was like, oh, I don't know about that. And he wouldn't go through with it. And I was like, well, what if I do it with you? You know, would you do it then? He's like, I'll do it then. And so he ended up being wrong. It wasn't even my prediction, but I ended up having to shave off my left eyebrow. And so I did it live on the show.

0: still see it. So you're gonna have to get the Barbasol and the straight razor.
1: Yeah.
0: To make it work, you just can't do a trim because that'll grow back very, very quickly on men. As you know that, even women.
1: Do me a favor, Tony. Just talk to the people here in Portland for like 30 seconds. I'm gonna run and go get the Bic because we're doing this right real fast.
0: You gotta do it right.
2: You know, so I'm a man of my word. Is basically what it is. So I said, if Wembanyama is suspended for game five, he's not going to be suspended for game five. That's crazy talk. He missed 2.5 quarters. It was a cheap shot. It was an elbow.
3: Wait, but you really put your eyebrows on the line again?
2: Oh, yeah. I'm putting both of them. Oh, both Lord. Of them off, head shaved. All right? If Wembanyama is suspended for game five, will not happen. Adam Silver is the commissioner of the NBA. That's not going to happen. Okay? Like, he's not like, not on my watch, Wemby. There are consequences to action. He's not ruling with an iron fist, okay? He's going to be playing in game five. But, Lorena, I'm going to have a brand new look, baby, if this doesn't, you know, go my way. If you hear, if there's a news bulletin like Wembanyama suspended for game five, I'm going to have a brand new look. And I'm going to have a very, very white head. I'm going to have very, very white eyebrow areas, you know, where my eyebrows used to be. So, but don't worry. Rest assured, he's going to be playing game five. He's not going to be suspended. So there's that. Douglas checked in on X and said, you had something that you had said something that getting married at 21 was crazy. I got married to my first wife at 19. She was 17. We were married for almost 20 years until she died of cancer in 2019. First off, my heart breaks for that story, man. Like, That's rough, but I hate hearing that. I hope everything's okay with Douglas now, but let me just say this. I'm not saying it's crazy for anybody to get married before turning 21. I was just saying with both of my nephews getting married that young, it was just a trip because, you know, like, I don't know, 8 to 10 years earlier, we're goofing around at a, you know, like a toy store and like, just being goofballs, and now all of a sudden they're married the next thing I know. So that's what I was really talking about.
3: I don't know.
2: About.
3: I'm kind of with you, though, Brian. Getting married that young is crazy in this day and age.
2: It's, I mean, my sister got married before she was 21, and I know my younger nephew, Ty, did, and I want to say Minnie did also. They were all real young, and it's worked out for my sister. So I'm not saying it's crazy for everybody, but it was just a trip to see my nephews married that young. We've got Marcel in Brooklyn. He's with us this morning. What's going on, Marcel?
4: X to start the week. Go!
3: Is it food picks? I'm sorry. What food picks?
2: Yeah.
4: Let's get into it.
2: Let's get, I love that, Marcel. No time to waste. Let's get right That's in. It. I'm going to say you had, gosh, what? I went pepperoni pizza last time, so you're going to switch it up a little bit. I'm going to say chicken breasts. That's
4: Uh-oh.
2: What you went with.
4: You got a new, you know what that means? Mismatch, Lorena.
3: I'm going to go with cherry pie.
4: Not mixed match. Cantaloupe?
5: Taco Bell.
4: Not it is. And Brian, chicken it is.
2: Let's go, wow. Marcel. You and I are on the same wavelength over here.
4: And
2: that is beautiful.
4: And the Ben Maller as well.
2: Absolutely. Marcel, you're the best, man. Always love when you check in. Great stuff. All right, everybody, have a good day. Again, happy Mama's Day, even though we're well past it. We'll see you.
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11: Four-game series sweep, winning easily at Philadelphia 144-114. The Knicks on three-pointers shot 25-44. The Wizards won the NBA draft lottery, and among the four WNBA games, New York at 2-0 won in overtime at Washington. In the NHL playoffs, Montreal's up 2-1 after a home win against Buffalo 6-2. Anaheim tied its second-rounder 2-2 after edging Vegas 4-3. NASCAR win at Watkins Glen for Shane Van Gisbergen. Baseball, Tigers ended a 5-game losing streak, winning at KC 6-3. I'm Steve DeSager.
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0: And just like that, we are off and running here. Another Monday morning here on Two Pros and a Cup of Joe, Fox Sports Radio. 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If you're listening on the podcast, we appreciate you doing so. It'll be LeVar Arrington, Brady Quinn, Jonas Knox with you, taking you all the way up until 9 a.m. Eastern Time, 6 o'clock Pacific. How are we feeling here on this Monday morning?
1: Oh, man, I feel like the Cavs are ready to make a comeback. That's how I'm feeling. Woo!
0: Yeah!
1: Let's go, baby.
0: There you go.
1: Yeah. Let's go, Var.
2: Yeah. All right. It's going to happen.
0: I mean, we do have, you know, at least, you know, they're doing their part. Oh, and the T-Wolves and the Spurs are doing their part. Thanks to that hooligan.
2: Their fault.
0: That hooligan, Victor Wembanyama, who's out there throwing elbows and hurting people in a playoff game. And gets ejected, and it opened up the door for a already battered Timberwolves team dealing with the injuries and all that to go along with it to get back in this series. Now we got a 2-2 Minnesota-San Antonio series heading for a pivotal Game 5. I'm into it, man. Can't be throwing bows like that. Got to go.
1: Go ahead. Get him, Var. Get him, Var.
2: Well, I mean, listen. He ain't no bitch, is what I'd say. And you know what? It happened. And in some cases, I mean, I don't know. Victor Wembanyama is certainly the new face of the league. He is where it is all going. He is the guy. And the impact of him going out due to ejection, they still were close. It was still a close game. And him, you know, sending a message that, you know, I'm not this wind puppet, as you would say, Jones. I'm not just this tall, slinky dude that does, you know, all of the pretty boy stuff. I can thug and I can bug too. And I think there was a message sent. And even though they lost, it was a competitive game. They've been here before where they've had to go stretches of time without Victor Wembanyama being in the lineup and they've still been able to win. I just don't think that the Timberwolves are a better team than the Spurs. And the Spurs are playing at a level right now that, to me, you gotta really take a good hard look at them and wonder if they're the team that can actually beat OKC. To go to the championship NBA finals.
0: I don't know the argument. First of all, are you guys surprised that he was ejected?
1: No.
2: Yes. Yeah. No. No.
1: Really?
2: I'm surprised he elbowed. I'm not surprised he got ejected.
1: You know what reminded me of? I mean, and Jonas has always called him a wind puppet because he kind of looks like one if you think about it. But if you've ever been any sort of auto dealership where those things are just waving around, you know, they usually don't want close because you might get a bow to the face. Like that's kind of what it looked like in the moment.
0: Yeah. I mean, who does this guy think he is? He like plugs himself in, walks off a Toyota dealership and then starts elbowing Naz Reid in the
2: throat. That's ridiculous.
0: And I think it's
1: flailing everywhere.
0: I think it's ridiculous. The guy's, you know, looks like a Halloween decoration. He goes out there and he just wants to play with violence. And that's what you get. All right, and I'm not surprised that he was kicked out. I don't think he should be suspended for a game. I don't think that's
1: agreed. That'd be way too.
2: Did they suspend him?
0: No, but there's thought. Look, first of all, if that was Draymond Green, he would have been tased and arrested.
1: Well, there's some T-Wolf fans who want that. You know.
0: Well, I mean that's okay. Like that's a bit much. All right, we kick the guy out of the game. All right, I think you know punishment is served, and still to LeVar's point. Man, that game almost got away from Minnesota because they made a run at the end to close it out, but it looked like even with Wemby out, there was going to be a problem. And that series has been fun. Did you see Chris Finch, the head coach for the Timberwolves, and Tony Brothers going at it a couple of weeks ago?
1: Finchie's the best.
0: It's like that series, everybody wants smoke. Like there's just they're going at it, and I'm not surprised he was ejected. I don't know if it was intentional in the sense that he thought Naz Reid was right there and he was going to elbow him in the throat. And I didn't think it was a total flop job by Naz Reid. But, you know, you do the crime, you got to do the time. All right? Get back to the locker room. Can't have that violence.
1: I do feel like it's a little bit of an assumption. Well, I looked like he wanted to elbow him. But it's also a bit unfair. Like, he's one of those taller guys where if he just takes the ball and starts to pivot and swings his elbows, he's going to hit most people right in the face. I mean, you give the height differential and all that, like he's going to elbow most guys there. So there probably is an argument to be made that maybe he wasn't trying to do it, but I don't know. It looked like he meant to elbow him in the face.
2: No, it wasn't just the way he moved. That wasn't intentional.
1: Yeah. But to that point, I don't think he should be suspended any moving further. I mean, it's just, it would play too big of an impact into the game for every single reason. I mean, it wasn't that egregious. It was a bad play, but, you know, that's part of basketball. I mean, hell, again, we go back to the 1990s, man. Like, this stuff happened all the time. Guys are throwing punches. They get kicked out of the game. They were back for the next one. I mean, go look at some of the fouls that Detroit Pistons used to give. That was like part of the game.
0: I think this is
1: a little different, but it was still really physical.
0: If I'm not mistaken, you remember the Kevin McHale clothesline of Kurt Rambis? I don't think that got a technical. I think that was just a common foul.
2: I don't think Robert Parrish got a technical when he punched a dude upside the head.
0: Those are just common fouls, and he literally almost decapitated him.
2: It does say by rule, you'll get two points added to your score. So it does not equate to an automatic suspension. They will review it, but it won't be a suspension.
0: The Spurs coach, Mitch Johnson, did talk about the play and just sort of the way that Wemby has to kind of deal with some of the physicality of the league after the game. Let's take a listen.
3: I just think that the amount of physicality that people play with him, at some level, you have to protect yourself. Every single play on every single part of the floor, people are trying to impose their physicality on him. I get it. We get it. That's part of the game. But at some stage, he's gotten chucked. He's gotten pushed down in transition, running freely, all the stuff. He doesn't complain one time. We don't complain because we're just going to play. We don't really give a excuse my language. But at some stage, he should be protected. And if not, he's going to have to protect himself. And unfortunately, stuff like that happens.
4: Do you think his, in protecting himself, his reaction was in frustration then?
3: No, I think it's in getting hit on every play. And so at times you have to create a lead, get a rebound, get a catch, try to stop them from scoring, protect the ball. And so it's gotten to the point I don't know what else to tell him. We've tried to give him fundamental direction on how to deal with it. And at times it seems like that's not enough.
0: He's 11 feet tall. What do you want him to do, hide? Of course he's going to get hit on every play.
1: No. He's speaking to a tactic. And I think LeVar can speak to this, but look, when you're playing against someone who's taller than you, there are things you've got to try to do because there's just, you're not going to be able to block their shot. You're not going to be able to really get up and affect them in different ways because you don't have the height or the reach. That's just how it works. And so, yeah, you're going to try to be more physical with them, try to bump them, try to play mind games, try to like play a little dirty, to be honest with you. And like that happened. I mean, think about Shaq. There was all sorts of ways in which people were hanging on Shaq. People were fouling Shaq. Now, part of that was because he couldn't shoot free throws well. You know, that was then was born the hack of Shaq. But the other part is that was the only thing you could do. So even with his height, it was also his like mass and size. But when you're playing against someone bigger than you, that you have to be physical. And the other issue with that is oftentimes, if you know, especially when in the Shaq era, you know, you could be so physical to them, but they wouldn't feel it or it wouldn't look like it's affecting them as much because they're so much bigger. That happens all the time. By the way, that happens like every level. I mean, hell, I was at a soccer tournament this weekend, and I've got a 7-year-old who's playing in a U8 soccer tournament, and there were some bigger girls out there. And I literally yelled at one point, I was like, be physical, run through her. I promise you she's not going to get knocked down. And this girl's massive. And like, my daughter probably would have bounced off her, but that's all you can do at that point. So trust me, it is It is a tactic that you use. I don't care what sport, what level. If you're playing against someone bigger, like, yeah, you're probably going to end up trying to be a bit more physical with them. And I can understand why they're complaining about it, because that person never gets the benefit of the doubt.
2: Well, I'll say this. He is a problem to deal with, obviously, because of his height. And that is going to lead to him, you know, getting physical, people getting physical with him. I mean, that is what it is. But what I'd also offer is, this is a good team, and it's a balanced team. And so when you have a player, even like with Shaq, I mean, think about it. You could argue Shaq wasn't the best player on his team, and he's as dominant a big man as we've ever seen. So when you have a nice balance of talent on a team, it's that much more critical when a guy can do the things that Victor Wembanyama can do. And I won't even dare to say that, you know, Shaq couldn't shoot very well, but Shaq was a bigger, more athletic Victor Wembanyama, I would say. Now, Victor's taller, and Victor has more outside skills than Shaq, but if you're talking footwork and movement and all those things, Shaq's superpower was he could play like a small guy, but he was big. And when you look at Victor Wembanyama, his superpower is he can beat you from anywhere on the floor. And so he is going to get fouled because he isn't afraid to go down low. He isn't afraid to post up guys. He isn't afraid to get physical, which is crazy because his body frame, you would think that he would get hurt more and be down more because he does bang. Like he does play physical basketball. So I think it's something that a coach is always going to say is you mentioned Q. It's not, you know, that's par for the course. When you're a dominant big man that can do all of the things that Victor can do. And that's just going to be a part of his evolution and part of his growth as his body grows and becomes more of an adult, as he grows and becomes more of an NBA pro. It's just scary. It's scary that he's where he's at this early in his career, and he's a machine. Like you're going to see him continue to improve, and that's got to be scary, and it's got to be putting the rest of the league on notice.
0: I want to see him fight. I want to see him throw down.
2: That is what your conclusion.
0: Stand behind that jab. Who's getting close? Honestly, like, what's the plan of attack there? What are you trying to take
1: people,
0: him down?
1: People used to say that about, you know, because Mike Tyson was short. He had a hard time getting inside. Once he got inside, though, he got it.
0: I mean, he figured it out. That's a long way to go, man.
1: He'd be tearing up the ribs.
2: Attack the legs, you know? Man. Yeah, I'll attack the legs.
1: Body, body, head.
2: Yeah. Well, I'm attacking the legs. I get you down to the ground. You shorter than me.
0: Naturally. Listen, it made made that series a little bit more compelling, gave Minnesota another game, and, you know, that's fun.
1: I'm rooting for the T-Wolves. I don't know if it's going to happen.
0: No.
1: And honestly, I would love to see OKC matched up against the Spurs and how they'd handle that.
0: Yeah, it would be.
1: It's a better series if we're being real about it.
0: Yeah, no, I would agree. So we will see how that one shakes out. 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And who knows, man, maybe the Cleveland Cavaliers will get that series even. All right, as we, Brady and I, were keeping hope alive when it comes
2: to
0: that.
2: Guys claim that they're going to win the next two.
0: Hey, you know, they are a 3.5-point favorite coming up later on.
1: Yeah, that's right. Okay.
0: That's right.
1: And by the way, and people who are complaining about James Harden, guess what? He's back.
0: Yeah, that's right.
1: Yep.
2: Why would you be excited that he's back? He's just going to turn the ball off.
1: No, he's just going to turn the ball over. He's finally hitting shots.
0: That's just rude.
2: He's just going to turn the ball over. I mean, okay.
0: It's just rude. It's really rude. The guy's going to be a Hall of Famer one day, and people are just disparaging his
2: name. Not because of him as a Cavalier, though.
0: That's by the way,
1: hold on. Let's not get too far. If I'm not mistaken, it was CeCe Sabathia was just inducted into the Brewers Hall of Fame. I think he played like all of 17 games with them or something.
0: Was he really this past weekend?
1: Look it up. I'm pretty sure I saw something about CeCe Sabathia going to their like Wall of Fame.
0: Well, there's
1: I barely remember that stint.
0: I do remember when they acquired him. They were trying to make a postseason run, and it didn't obviously end up working out well for them. But I just remember they pitched him as much as they possibly could, knowing there's no shot that we're going to re-sign him in the offseason, so let's just run him into the ground. So the least they could do is throw him in the Hall of Fame. That's the least.
1: Yeah, he was inducted in the Milwaukee Brewers Hall of Fame on May 8th. Yep. Huh. I think he had 17 starts. And to your point, the one that he had in the postseason did not go well.
0: Okay. All right, well, I guess that gets you into the Hall of Fame there. That's the state of affairs. Well, is Ryan Braun
2: that still doesn't that's still not putting James Harden in any type of Cavaliers folklore.
0: Knows, man, he brings him back in this series. Next thing you know, James Harden gets a little bit of love from Cleveland.
2: So him having 19 points in the last game is that's he's on his way, huh?
0: That's correct. Yeah.
1: Yeah, man, he's back.
0: Low bar.
1: Keep doubting. That's gonna happen, man. It's gonna be New York Knicks versus Cleveland Cavs, baby. Yeah.
2: Right.
0: By the way, we are brought to you by the Home Depot, because time is money, and that's why the Home Depot has pricing built for pros, so you can save both. 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We are going to have the usuals coming up later on. Today, we are going to have another edition of In Case You Missed It. We've also got our FSR IR coming up in hour two of the program. We've got the leftovers. Lorena's back. So we've got all the tales from Boston and her trip back east. So we'll have that for you coming up to close up shop here on this Monday edition. But coming up next here on Two Pros and a Cup of Joe, we've got good news and maybe even better news when it comes to the NFL. And that's yours right here on Fox Sports Radio.
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0: Two Pros and a Cup of Joe, Fox Sports Radio, LeVar Arrington, Brady Quinn, Jonas Knox with you here. Coming up in about 20 minutes from now, we are going to have another edition of In Case You Missed It. That'll be yours right here on FSR. But right now, though, it is time for the Tire Rack Play of the Day.
1: 13 to shoot. Now Ant takes the handoff, rises up, and gets the Wolves the lead. A right side triple. 5:10 left to play. Anthony Edwards, 34 points. Timberwolves up 98-97.
0: That call courtesy of the Yalahorn of the Twin Cities, our Fox Sports Radio affiliate, KFAN, Timberwolves Radio Network. 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We did have some good news. The NFL and the NFL Referees Association have come to terms on a new CBA. All right, so we will not have replacement officials. They avoided the May 31st deadline to get that done, so we don't have to worry about any of that stuff.
2: That's right.
0: You know,
2: by the way, officials,
0: I think
2: hey, no one
0: that,
2: roots for them, man. Like, whoever says, "Hey, man, great call," no one says that. No one's like, "Hey, man, thanks for actually, you know, getting the deal done."
0: Well, I also think that, you know, maybe if they hadn't come to terms on a deal, you know, we could get back the replacement refs, have them butcher a few calls, and people could start to appreciate the full-time officials a little bit more. Be like, you know what? Maybe they aren't so bad. You know, maybe a 96% success rate on their calls isn't so bad, and people can stop complaining so much. You know, that would have been nice. But they avoided all that. They got a deal done. They got a little bit of a pay bump. And we are off and running with training camps coming up and all that, and everybody's happy now. I mean, does Dean Blandino get a cut of all that, or is it just, did he have anything to do with the negotiating on that, or I'm
2: not sure what Dean has to do with any of this and why you're bringing him to the conversation. Hey. He's just a friend of the program. I don't know that we need to take shots or do whatever you're trying to say.
0: No, I'm just saying, listen. Dean's out there. He's out there having to catch shots.
2: He's sleeping right now. He's trying to enjoy his life sleeping. And meanwhile, you got to drag him into some sort of, conspiracy theory. There's already that whole Dallas Cowboys bus thing. Now you got to drag him into this?
0: Well, because him and Pereira and the guys that are on TV, they have to explain the calls being made by officials, and they're the ones that get the heat on social media because, you know, apparently officials don't have to talk unless you're in the UFL, where apparently, if you're an official, Brock Huard's going to pull you off to the side and ask you some questions about why you did what you did, like he did this weekend.
3: De Leon had some conversations with Ricky Prohl about a penalty or not a penalty with these contested throws, especially to Hakeem. How do you judge that?
4: If there's a back shoulder and I'm looking at that and, you know, there's no material restriction, I'm just going to leave it alone, to be honest with you.
3: So if the throw is not where it should be, if that throw's not there, you're not going to reward a poor throw on something like that?
4: Yeah, that works. That works for me.
0: I mean, I think it's great.
2: Well, there's only one issue with that. Was the throw catchable or not? I think that's the term we like to use. So, I mean, a poor throw is one thing, right? Like, I would define a poor throw as he's trying to throw, you know, him upfield, and instead he throws it behind him, back shoulder-ish, and the defender runs through him. Like, you know, that should be defensive pass interference. So look, in today's day and age, and this doesn't just apply for officiating, this applies for everything, okay? Messaging is as important as ever, and communication is as easy as ever, but it feels like we've all gotten very lazy at communicating the things the way they need to be communicated. And that goes for all of us out there, myself included. So this is an instance where when you're an official and you don't get to talk much, but if you're going to be starting getting interviewed during a game after a call, you better make sure you choose your words wisely. Okay. That's all I'm saying, because that is not how Dean Blandino or Mike Pereira would coach any of those officials up and how they should be talking about pass interference.
5: I wonder if they were aware of that before, you know, before the game started. Like, okay, these are things to be aware of. You're going to be speaking on camera during the course of the game, things to stay away from and things to put out there. And I wonder what that, because I just don't, this is still a major production. And I just wonder, with those elements being at play, that you got to say the right things as a referee. They don't get interviewed very often. You don't hear from them very often. It's a different approach to how you're doing the game. I honestly, even though it would probably come across as very disingenuous at the pro, you know, NFL level, I honestly think that it would create an element of entertainment that would be, I think that it could exist all its own.
0: Oh, I think
5: having referee commentary, you know, during the game. So because they're the part of the game where you just can't seem to understand how some of these calls are made and where the origin of it comes from. So I think it's interesting, but I do think that it is a slippery slope, so to speak. You get caught up in the moment. There could be a various amount of reasons as to why the referee would say something maybe that they're not supposed to say. But, I mean, it did give a entertainment element that is unique to the UFL.
0: I mean, it'd be great if Brock Huer just went rogue. He had no permission to do that, and he said, F it. It's a UFL. I'm gonna swing at something here. And just pulled an official off to the side and said, hey, explain what you did over there real quick. I mean, that would be great. But I also don't think it's at all a realistic option for the NFL. They're going to try and protect the officials as much as possible. I think it would be hilarious.
5: Not protecting them though?
0: But
5: they're grown men. They're super. I mean, what are these guys? Are doctors, lawyers, CPAs? You know, they're intelligent people in their everyday other lives. If you can expect an athlete to be able to handle these situations with grace and care, why wouldn't we expect, you know, these accomplished human beings outside of the game of football to handle themselves the right way?
0: I mean, they can't even figure out the ball goes out of the end zone, lose possession, give it to the other team at the 20-yard. They can't even figure out just an obvious one like that. I don't know how they would navigate the waters of this. They've got a pool report after the game if there's a questionable call. I would love it. I think it would be... It'd be, if you want to be transparent, like that's the way to do it. Like pull these guys off in real time. Why did you make that call? Did you butcher that call? I don't know that it would ever happen. Like I don't know if the NFL would go down that road.
5: And you would lose the fine system, right, from the players. Like if you had or maybe it'd get worse. If you had referees being transparent about the calls in the moment, then they could sit there and say, yeah, you know what? The ref said he botched that call. And then maybe you wouldn't see what took place with, you know, like with the Lakers the other night when they huddled up around the referee and, you know, J.J. Redick said the things he said. Maybe if they were talking to the camera and giving explanation and the coaches and the players were able to hear the explanations, maybe they wouldn't want as much of an explanation from the referees, you know? Could make everything better.
0: What are the conversations like on the field with an official during a game? Like are they brief, or is it just, hey, what was that about? And they'll give you an actual explanation as to why they made a call?
2: If there's a stoppage, they'll give you an explanation, but not, I mean, you don't have time in between plays anyway. You know, I mean, if you're talking, and the hard part is, you know, in most cases, if you're a quarterback and you're upset about something, unless it's like a hit or something else, yeah, it could be the white hat or whoever's like right behind you, but you're looking at like sideline officials for PI. And so that's not the guy who's making the call. It's whoever is on the sideline and you're not anywhere near him. So you can yell, complain, but it's usually your sideline. If that guy is actually, if your team's on that sideline, if he's going to be the one, they're going to be the ones to complain. So it all depends on the circumstances, but for the most part, unless there's a stoppage, it's pretty quick and you really can't get an explanation from the person you need to get it from. In most cases, I should say.
5: I greeted the refs before the game and got to the point of where at some point in my career, I'd ask how their family is doing. If we were in between plays and stuff like that, you know, what are you doing for the holidays? Is Judy and everybody, are the kids, you know, all that stuff, right? I'll be doing the tackling today. Please throw the flag if I get tackled type stuff, make them laugh. But also just to show them that they, you know, you matter, you're a person, and, you know, we're here together. I got a job to do. You know, don't let them tackle me. That was really all I said. Don't allow them to tackle me.
0: Did that help at all?
5: I think I got calls. I think I got calls that maybe other guys might have not have gotten. Yeah, because you get held if you're you know, pass rushing or even trying to run support, you get held. And a lot of times it's just not, you'll see it on film, it's just not called. It's just not a thing that they call. But, you know, if I got held, you know, depending on the officiating crew, I would get more holding calls in the game than, you know, if it were a group that I wasn't very familiar with. Yeah, it matters. Relationships matter.
0: I mean, so they can be, so you can groove them a little bit. I mean, that feels like it's a problem. You know,
5: communication is key. You could call it what you want to call it. Communication is very key. And you don't, at least I didn't take it for granted. You know, I get out there when they come on, cause they come on, they had like their little pregame deal too, where they come out and, you know, the way they come out onto the field and then they'd be standing around. And like while we were in pregame, you know, I make sure that I approached the guys, made sure I knew what guy was standing behind. You know, do they still have the referee that stand behind the linebackers? He's not there anymore, right?
2: Not in the NFL, no. In college, yeah. They still do, but not in the NFL.
5: I remember just having a conversation with the referee that stood behind us, and if I make a big play, he'd be like, "Man, man." And I'd be like, "That thing was clean, wasn't it?" Like, we joke around, you know, I joke around. And we have a good time with it. So, you know, you figure by the time you get to halftime or whatever, now you're chumming it up. You know what I mean? And that was, you know, that's a part of it. It's a small part of it.
2: There's also a misconception that these guys, like we always say, oh, they're attorneys, they're accountants, they've got a business. It's like, no, a lot of them are former players. Like, it's not all of them are what people think. A lot of them are former players to some extent. I've got a buddy who I played with in the NFL, and he's now an official. And, you know, we'll have those conversations. But, you know, for the most part, they all played football at some point. It just, it stopped and they went on to other things, but they still want to be a part of the game. So that's the thing. It's like they'll take joy in seeing good plays, you know, like they'll definitely say stuff. So it's fun. I mean, I just think any more insight into the game in real live time. It not only, it's a good idea to me because it doesn't take away from like the emotions of that moment. And it gives you a bit of an explanation so you can kind of move on instead of the fan base making it all about whatever just took place. Now, the problem is it's tough for the officials in real time to be able to always get it right, especially a controversial call. It might be something where you want to have another chance to look back at it or talk about what the other officials said and everything else. So there's probably a time and place.
5: But I think that would be cool to say that. To me, I feel like even more than giving an explanation as to the call before you're clear on it, I would say, you know what? I made the call. It's a judgment call. Got to talk to the guys about it. Not sure if it was a good call or if it was a bad call. I could have missed it, but I could have made it. Like, if you give that type of explanation,
2: I don't think that works on national TV.
5: I think honesty, I'm just saying in an ideal world, if you were being transparent about, because the bottom line is calls are missed every single play or calls could be made every single play. Like it's just, to me, it's how you guide the narrative of it. You guide it. I mean, why not?
0: What a miserable.
5: You're not going to change. You're not going to change the way the fans feel about you.
0: It's just
5: just
0: a thankless job, man. Like, just I don't know why anybody would want to do it or subject themselves to that. I mean,
5: but it's crazy because they are one of the main characters. Like, if you look at every reality show credits that run, you see referees in it at the pro, like, you know, the playing ball. There's always going to be referees that are in the end credits. The names of the people change, you know, things evolve. One thing that is always going to be a constant is you're going to have referees. So there you have it.
0: Yeah. Well, you know what else is pretty prevalent nowadays? Scams. You know, and that's why every scam, it starts with one thing. It's your personal info being available to the wrong person. So what Incogni does is they contact hundreds of data brokers and legally force them to remove your information. 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

0: Lamb, Lamb.
1: This is from the Blow soundtrack. It is Two Pros and a Cup of Joe, Fox Sports Radio. LeVar Arrington, Brady Quinn, Jonas Knox with you here. Coming up top of next hour, we're going to call it a little over 10 minutes from now. Talk about a changing landscape in the world of sports. 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
3: Good thing the guys are here to bring you,
2: in case you missed it.
1: Guys, in case you missed this, we had had this conversation a couple of times now about when it was going to get announced and become official and when this deal was going to be done and when Brady Quinn was going to get a pair of shoes because he called it and was closest to the return date and signing of Aaron Rodgers with the Pittsburgh Steelers. And we talked on Friday about this report that was out there that Rodgers is in town. He was expected to sign with the Steelers over the weekend and everything was hunky-dory and we're good to go. And then Jerry Dulick posted this over the weekend and said the following. Aaron Rodgers has been in town for a couple of days, but the Steelers have not met with him yet and instead have been talking with his agent. Rodgers has stayed away from the team's Southside facility while the three-day rookie minicamp has been going on. So we got all sorts of conflicting reports. Omar Khan, the GM of the Steelers, said he doesn't know specifically where Aaron Rodgers was over the weekend. You got one outlet saying one thing, another saying another, and we're sitting here with our you-know-whats dangling in the wind trying to figure out whether or not somebody's going to get a pair of shoes on this show. What the F is going on? Also, side note, I think Brady's got intel in this whole situation, and so I'm starting to wonder whether or not this entire bet was on the up and up.

0: What's happening here, man?
1: It sounds like they're figuring out if Aaron Rodgers is going to be a Pittsburgh Steeler or not.
0: If they're only talking to his agent, this is contract, right? Is this about money?
1: You'd have to assume that it's about getting a contract done. I mean, why else talk to the agent, right?
0: I mean, I guess, you know, I just want to know what
1: are they talking to him to say, well, we have this tender on him and, you know, he's not going to go play for someone else. I mean, could it be connected to him wanting to play somewhere else and not wanting to play for the Steelers? I can see that. That could be maybe the only other possibility as to why an agent is involved other than getting the contract details done.
0: That'd be a fun wrinkle to the whole story. That's fun. By the way, speaking of fun, I don't know if you guys saw this, but this was pointed out to me by a loyal listener, Justin in Cincinnati. But we've kind of mentioned this over the past couple of years on this show. The enhanced games, which is basically the Olympics where everybody's on the gas. It has begun trading on the New York Stock Exchange under the ticker ENHA. And I thought to myself, oh, that's cool. And I didn't realize we are 2 weeks away from the enhanced games getting ready to start in Las Vegas, May 24th. So if you are into the Olympics with a little bit of hot sauce mixed in, welcome to the enhanced games. Who's in? Who's watching 2 weeks from now when this stuff starts firing off and we get to see what it really looks like if you let some athletes get into the medicine cabinet at free will and sort of take liberties with their body to see what they can do? I'm in. In fact, I think we should be there to broadcast some of the events, if I'm being honest with you. This is the way it should be. Stop judging these people for wanting to perform at a higher level by giving themselves a better opportunity to do so. So
2: I mean, you would have done the same thing if you could, right?
0: Yeah.
2: I mean, you would have been
0: absolutely
2: all over it.
0: Yeah, you guys didn't need it. I do. All right, so this evens the playing field just a little bit for some of us, you know, non-athletes trying to make it here. All right, so they're going to gas up, and May 24th, this is all going down. I'm watching it. I can't wait to see it. I think it's going to be tremendous. If they're making a spectacle out of a hot dog eating contest every year, why can't you let these guys get on the good stuff and just go see what they can do and push their bodies to the limits? Why not?
1: Wrong with you, man.
0: Why not? No more judging. None of that. Enough with that crap.
3: I'm ready for it. Let's go.
0: Yeah. Enhance away. Like, take what you got to take. 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
10: Eagles on the attack. Barry Boulay left wing into the corner for Tynan. 9 minutes left in period two. Here's McDonald, a shot. Glove save made by Lindbaum, and he hangs on. Now gets left side of the ball. One-timer scores!
9: While the Silver Knights season is now over, we look forward to another fun season next year on 1230 The Game.
11: 7 at 2 games apiece. Anthony Edwards scored 36 points. Victor Wembanyama, the Spurs, was kicked out in the second quarter after throwing an elbow. The Washington Wizards won the NBA's draft lottery. NHL playoff wins for Anaheim and Montreal. In baseball, the Padres came back for a 10-inning win against St. Louis 3-2, while the Dodgers lost at home 7-2 to Atlanta. The Padres and Dodgers are tied for first in the NL West. Milwaukee, with a walk-off homer, beat the Yankees 4-3. Four straight wins for the Brewers. Philadelphia shut out the Rockies 6-0. I'm Steve DeSager.
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0: Two pros and a cup of Joe, Fox Sports Radio. 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If you're listening on the podcast, we appreciate you doing so. It is hour two of a three-hour journey all the way up until 9 a.m. Eastern time, 6 o'clock Pacific. 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Express Employment Professionals connects skilled machinists, welders, and technicians with contract and full-time manufacturing jobs. Hey, by the way, is this a hantavirus thing? Is that that's really going on now? Like that's a real thing? Like, yeah, people are testing positive on a cruise ship? I don't know.
1: Sounds like fake news to me, pal.
0: I just, like, what are we doing here?
1: Stay off those cruise ships and don't throw birds or whatever that guy did.
0: Yeah. I just don't understand. Like if now we got that going on. All right, fun. Yeah. That's fun. All right. So speaking of fun. Jeremiah Love is the new running back for the Arizona Cardinals. He signed his rookie deal. $53 million is the number on the rookie deal he got. And he spoke with the media about what he plans to do with his first rookie contract and that money over the weekend. Let's take a listen.
2: I live in an era of NIL, so I've been pretty well off already. So I really don't need to touch that money, you know, as of right now, which I most definitely will not. I'm gonna make sure I put that money away from my grandkids, my kids, and stuff like that, so they can have a better life financially than I did growing up. So that's the plan. Plans change sometimes. Plans can change sometimes, but that's the plan.
0: A friend of the program, Jeremiah Love, talked with him last year. You guys were born way too early, man.
3: Is that right?
0: I mean, what you could have done.
1: Is that right, Jonas?
0: What you could have done, NIL. Oh, man. Not even have to spend that money. You come in wealthy. It's a whole new ball game.
1: Yeah.
0: It's got to be awesome for him.
1: It's good for all these guys. I think they come in a more NFL-ready product, you know, or brand, or, you know, athlete, whatever you want to determine it or define it as. But all these guys now have gone through that initial wave of, you know, what do I do when I get my money, or how can I start creating a foundation for myself, for my family, and my future? And they usually have a team around them. You know, there's going to be a team of folks who are helping them manage all this. Because as he points out, in a lot of cases, these athletes, you know, even though there's actually a fair amount of Notre Dame who have guys, dads who played in the pros, there's not that many. Like, for most guys that get there, you know, you're a first generation, in some cases in your family, even going to college, in some cases in your family, you know, playing a sport in college. And so managing all that's difficult, you know, because as a parent, you know, you're going through those first two and figuring out, you know, who am I listening to? Who's giving me good advice? And how do I go about handling all this? You know, it's a very unique path. If you're looking at your wealth accumulation, and in most cases, these guys are making the most money they'll ever make right now. And then the rest of their career, they won't be able to make as much. And that in and of itself is difficult to manage and transition, you know, especially when you're caught up in the midst of all of it. So, it's good to hear, like, guys like Jeremiah Love, are prepared, you know, are better focused on just being able to worry about football and not anything else, in large part because of NIL and all the lessons they've gone through.
3: Yeah, I mean, I think it's a pretty cut and dry point. I think it's not much to add to what Q just said. I mean, it's, you know, a lot of times guys have not had any opportunities to deal with large amounts of money. And it's interesting because you're taught to be the best version you can be and work hard every day and get up and make sure you're starting your day off right. You get breakfast, you make sure your homework is done, your room is cleaned up, you go to school and you do what you need to do, and this, playing this game and playing it at a high level and doing all of the little things right can lead to you ultimately accessing the American dream. The American dream is being successful and being compensated for what it is that you're doing in a way where you can live life the way that you want to live life. So for all this time, you're taught to put your best foot forward, and it's for this invisible payout. you know, most of us will not realize the dream of I got up and I did all of those things and I worked hard and I made sure I did it the right way. And it still won't lead to you have making it to the pros and getting that type of, you know, compensation so early on in your life. So it's very difficult to comprehend the fact that you can buy whatever you want to buy. You can do whatever you want to do when you get to the point of where Jeremiah Love is. I think the biggest challenge is always staying disciplined to the idea that this is the approach I want to take. I want to make sure that I not only have money for me to live comfortably, but other people that come along in my family. You know, working to generate, you know, generational wealth has always been something that's important to me, and learning how to build the brand, you knowing how to make that money, not just taking the money I've made and using it. So I just hope he, you know, he educates himself, continues to educate himself, be humble, and you figure it out as you go. You get older, you figure it out as you go, and then you start spending money. Don't spend your money before you figure out where you're going in life and what you want to be in life outside of just playing the game.
0: Is there, when you guys were in school, was there classes or conversations or things to where they said, hey, when you get to the next level, you're going to be making this money. Here's what you do with it. Like, here's how to be smart with it. I mean, was there like an
1: there's not like a curriculum for that, because, you know, it's such a small percentage of the, you know, students at the university. But there are opportunities. Like, we had a professor, we have a professor in Notre Dame named Carl Ackerman. He's in personal finance. He teaches a great personal finance course. But that senior spring, when I knew I'd be, you know, kind of, you know, a forward training for the combine, training for the pro day, all those things, he helped do an independent study with me. So we went through a very specific course curtailed to the things that were going to be coming my way, and helping me kind of understand how to manage all of that, you know, how we wanted to go about, not only managing the money, but estate planning, everything else that went on with it. So there's opportunities like that, I'm sure, especially nowadays at Penn State or other schools too, but there's not like an assigned curriculum to something like this. It's a very unique set of circumstances. And it's why a lot of the schools too have brought on these educational components with NIL in helping the players understand and learn about taxes they've got to pay on this. Because that's the other thing, is a lot of these, you know, young people, they're getting paid now good money, and they don't realize, hey man, that's not all yours. You know, you got to pay a portion of that back in taxes. So again, they're a lot more educated than ever before in a lot of ways because of how things have changed.
0: Yeah, that's the one portion of it with the NIL stuff that I wonder, you know, because you guys kind of spoken about anybody can be an agent, anybody can be this. It's like, well, I hope that there would be somebody also guiding that portion of it to where, hey, you're going to be getting $2, 3, 4 million. Who knows if you're going to get another penny out of your football career or basketball career or whatever. Here's what you do with that money. Like, here, and I wonder how many of those players and how many of these athletes have somebody with them to kind of guide that portion of it. Like, you know,
3: I see these parking lots at these schools, and let me tell you something. NIL has changed things. Spending money as athletes in college is a real thing. And I think that conversation is as more, it's more so now, a super critical conversation, because like is stated, the taxes of it all, you know, how do you budget out? You know, there's a lot to that, because you can say what you feel about it, but you don't know what it's like until you have it. When you have it in your bank account and they tell you this is how much you have or whatever it may be, everybody handles success differently. So ultimately, you could go to the classes, you could have a professor. You got to want to listen. One of the easiest things a person can do is listen and do what it is that is the right move to do. One of the hardest things at the same time is to listen and do what it is that you've been taught and told to do that's going to take you in the right direction. It goes both ways. So, you find out real quickly when you get money what direction you're going to go in. Some people give in to getting the nice car or buying a house. You buy a big ass house and you don't even, like at one point I paid for a house and it was 20,000 square feet on 48 acres. I wanted my own place, my own like private space. I wanted to be able to hunt. I thought about putting 9 holes on it. You know, it had water, right? What, I was one person. What did I need a 20,000 square foot home for? You know, and it turned out it was a good investment, but at the same time.
1: Was that the
3: time,
1: one with the koi pond?
0: Come on, man.
3: Yeah.
1: What?
0: Why do you do that?
3: It's very insensitive, bro. Like,
1: I'm just asking. I don't know if that's the one with the koi pond or not.
3: I assume
1: it's big enough to have a koi pond.
3: It's brutally mean. It was totally uncalled for.
0: Sorry, Bob.
3: Yeah, Jonas, that really hurt my feelings. I'm reliving the night they all started going belly up.
0: I don't know why it has to always go.
3: It's very
0: there.
3: Insensitive, Brady Quinn. And yes, it was. That was the residence of where, you know, I watched the little baby koi's go into the pond. I watched them grow for many, many, many moons, many, many days. And then one big storm led to the demise of all of my koi fish friends.
0: How many were there?
3: Oh, bro, they were multiplying. So I didn't have them counted. I know I bought maybe 100 of them. Jesus. As babies.
0: By the way,
3: watched them. They were little and they got like they were big. Like so when I used to go to the Pro Bowls, you go to the resort. At the resort, they had koi fish ponds, and I thought they were pretty cool. I would sit there just to kind of collect my thoughts, and I'd be there for a little bit. And don't you know, like, koi are very, very friendly fish. So they actually, like, when they're really happy, they, like, come flying towards you. If you go near where they're at, it'll be like a whole bunch of them that just come in, they come towards you. So I used to reenact that at my house. I'd sit down at my koi pond, and they would come flying over. And it'd be all of them, every last one of them be there. And they had their little sucky mouth faces coming out of the water and this, that. And I'd feed them, yeah. And we'd hang out.
0: Super
3: and
0: friendly.
3: Can't believe that y'all would really be so insensitive
0: about my
3: friends, man. They, like, we talked.
4: All 100 of them died?
3: Every last one of them, including the algae.
1: That has smelled so bad.
3: It was trash bag after trash bag.
1: Oh,
3: it was horrible.
1: You didn't even give them a proper burial?
3: No, it was too many.
4: What would that be? Down the toilet?
3: They were too big. They're like, big. If you look at your, they're the size, they were probably the size of your arm.
4: How big is a baby?
1: No, babies.
3: They were big by the time they died. I raised them from babies.
1: She's going to listen to the story. She goes to Boston.
4: I heard many moons. How many moons is many moons?
1: No, she doesn't even listen to the story.
3: Oh, she's different, bro.
0: Oh, yeah.
3: She's totally brand new.
0: Warrior, no.
3: Totally brand new. Hey, but yeah, they were like as big as my arm, like as long as my arm. They were big. They were big.
1: Yeah.
3: And we had to take them on out of there.
1: Flush them down Andre to the Giants toilet.
0: I don't know why this has to turn into this. Like, why can't we just have a conversation about the
1: I was just confirming that was the house that he was referencing.
3: The point of the story is no house, no koi fish, no massive departure of all of my koi fish. I mean, there was just a lot of access excessiveness that it was just I think I had like 10 cars. I collected old school cars. I only had 2 modern cars. Maybe I had a G-Wagon. I think I had a Porsche Carrera. I had a Maserati, and that was it. And for what it's worth, I didn't even pay for those cars. I had a deal. Like, people thought I was paying for all these cars. I had a deal with Eastern Motors Group. Shout out to Eastern Motors.
0: Oh, that commercial.
3: I rather do the commercials and you know, get a car rather than do the commercials and get paid. That was my thing. But anyway, it was too many cars. Cause then now it's like, okay, I didn't pay for the cars, but you want to know what's crazy? I feel like the upkeep of that stuff is it comes close to how much it is you paid for it, you know? And so you start to realize very quickly, like, you know what? I could have been okay in a townhouse. It would have been fine until I figure out where I want to live. I'm going to live in a townhouse. Hey, I might pay rent. Like, you don't have to even own it. Like, I might pay rent and just chill. I would have sat on and stacked so many chips just off of just living normal. Just living normal, man. But I think it's a hard thing. Once you're thrust into that lifestyle and you're living that way and people are around you, everybody knows what you make. So you fall into, you know, sometimes that pattern of, you know, you pay every time you go out to eat. Next thing you know, you realize you don't go out to eat by yourself anymore. It's like 5-6 people with you that want to go eat with you. And you know what? It's because they eating free every time they go out with you. You know, so it's a lot of things that change, and you have to build really good, positive, strong habits. You have to have a good self-identity, or you'll fall victim to thinking that you can spend enough money to validate who you are, and you'll be broke doing so.
0: Will you get koi fish again?
3: Probably not.
0: Why not?
3: Just probably not.
0: I mean, that's the only way, you know, just to try and erase that whole memory, because, you know, Brady, who just, you know, reads the obituaries before he comes on the air. I mean, he always brings up my dead dog. He brings up your dead fish and how bad it smelled. Yeah, he
3: did. It was very, like, mean.
0: It's the only way to kind of rid yourself of that.
1: In my defense, I didn't bring up anything dead. I just asked if that was the house where he had the koi pond.
3: No, you knew what happened.
1: I knew what happened to the koi pond. I didn't know if it happened at that house.
3: You knew what happened.
1: Yeah. I'm just saying, I think it's a fair question. I think our listeners who also haven't heard the story, there could be someone new today who's never heard the story in the first place. Now they actually get to hear the story.
3: No, it's a painful story.
1: I get that, one. But that doesn't mean that it doesn't need to be told.
0: I mean, now he's, you know, he brings, oh, you imagine,
3: you see what he's doing
0: like inside and all that. Like, it's like he's adding descriptions.
3: Oh, it probably, your fish that you love probably stunk.
0: Probably smelled like that cruise
3: ship. Oh, my gosh.
1: They were dead fish. What do you mean? You don't think the dead fish smelled?
3: They were my friends.
5: I didn't know the story. Oh.
1: See, you didn't know it, Patty?
5: I didn't. No, I did not.
1: See, there you go. Patty just learned something. That's our producer. I did learn something. We had a different dead fish.
3: Do not chime in on any more of our conversations, Patty. You did not help the conversation at all, Patrick. Do not chime in on topics like this. Too personal. It's way too personal.
5: Like, damn.
0: It's like, I mean,
3: didn't even know that your koi fish died. Like, yeah, Patty, they all died. Slow, painful deaths. They couldn't breathe.
0: Do you think it smelled like that Hanavirus cruise ship? Or do you think it was worse than
3: so
0: that?
3: So now you're joining into the jokes.
0: Well, huh? No. Okay. Brady asked the question. I just wanted... I don't think it's funny.
3: You're joining in on the jokes. To answer the question, by the way, we cleared them out. Like, we drained the, like, expeditiously drained the pond out.
1: Ugh.
3: And cleared them out before it got to the point of where it was really, really bad.
1: Okay.
3: That's so it wasn't like reeking. It wasn't so like they were there.
1: Ultimately, you got it done
3: for long. Yeah.
1: Yeah.
3: And for all those who get it done, what, Brady?
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3: Granger!
0: It is two pros and a cup of Joe here on Fox Sports Radio. LeVar Arrington, Brady Quinn, Jonas Knox of the UI. Coming up next here, we are going to talk about who may be the softest in all of sports. And that's yours right here on FSR. 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
11: Say what? Dirty South. 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Can y'all really feel me? Baby girl. East Coast feel me. West Coast feel me. 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
12: 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Coming up a little over 15 minutes from now, we are going to have a Monday tradition. It's the FSR IR, and it's yours right here on Fox Sports Radio. 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After you've done that, tap the thumbs up icon and comment away. 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Again, just search Two Pros FSR on YouTube and subscribe. The Philadelphia 76ers got put in a clown suit by the New York Knicks. I mean, absolutely dismantled. And basically had nothing for New York, especially after the first couple of games. Tyrese Maxey, very good player, really good player, star for the Philadelphia 76ers, spoke about the Knicks fans that took over Philly and had this to say.
13: Tyrese, can you describe what it was like playing again against the Knicks here, where their fans come down here and kind of take over your home arena? Do you use it as fuel?
14: Yeah, it absolutely sucks, if I'm being honest. It just sucks, bro. It just sucks, man. It just sucks. That's really all I can say about it, man. Like, it's hard. It's definitely difficult. You know what I'm saying? And it's only one way to put a stop to it, and it's we have to go out there and win these games. Like, just being completely honest, we were better when we played them in the Garden this entire season. Like, I know we lost game two and one, but like game two was better. Regular season was better. Here we was, you know, I was telling them it felt louder here for them than it did in the Garden. And it's like, but we got to put a stop to it as a team. Like, winning these games, that's what's going to make, you know, our fans like louder than theirs or whatever. I don't know how to keep them out. I don't know the logistics of it, but you know, it does suck. I can't even lie. It definitely does suck.
12: That's just ridiculous. I mean, dude, that had nothing to do with you guys losing by 40 or whatever it was multiple times over. It had, I mean, you say whatever you want about, well, the fans aren't here and they complained about it. And you, like all these, you know, Joel Embiid's like, well, don't sell your tickets to Knicks fans. I don't understand why you would let that affect you to the point to where they look demoralized. Like game three, like you saw them on the bench and they just look like they were in shock that there were that many Knicks fans in attendance. Just go play and try and win a game.
10: They might have been in shock at how good the New York Knicks are. That could have been the look you might have been seeing on their face. I mean, I could understand looking at the stands and seeing that there's a lot of Knicks fans there. You want to know why there's a lot of Knicks fans there? Because they have a really good team. they have a really good team, and it's a team that looks like it's coming into their own, which is, it's actually pretty scary. It's pretty scary because you have a lot of really, really fine players on this team. Like, they are a deep team. I mean, if you look at their roster, you go down, I don't have to, you know, run it down, but you look at how many players they have that can make a difference. And then you take into consideration that now one of the things that Jalen Brunson was potentially heading down the road of, and you guys are like this one, it's almost like he was heading down the same road as Donovan Mitchell, as a player that fought through injury and didn't come up in the big moments in the playoffs for his team. And
8: whoa.
10: Well, that's the truth. Look it up.
8: Wow.
10: And anyway,
8: sorry,
10: a really, really good player, a franchise player that has not been able to get it done at the highest of levels in the playoffs. Like, that's just what it was. That's what it's been. I think this team is primed, and I think they're ready to take that next step. Now, I will say, I think they're going to have their hands full. I do believe it's going to be Detroit who they end up playing. And that will be a tremendous matchup between some. I think Detroit has a fine team roster wise, and Cade is playing out of his mind right now. So I think it'll be a tough one, but I see this Knicks team. They have matured and they have evolved, and I think they're good enough to the point now where I think they're the most dangerous team in the playoffs right now. West Dang. And East.
13: Wow.
10: West and East.
13: Okay.
10: Yeah. I do.
13: You're probably not wrong, because I think they're a tough matchup. They kind of play a different style, how physical they are. They've got some length there, too. I think what's interesting is if you look at the money, the Cavs are the most expensive team based on their payroll, currently still in the NBA right now. Then the Knicks are right behind them at number two. But then you've got the 76ers. It's not like for lack of spending, and they're going to have to pay a luxury tax this year because they're over that number as well. So they're seventh in the NBA. I mean, I feel like if you look at all the teams that are still left, at least in the East, with the exception of the Pistons, and they're somewhat of a young team, all three are within the top seven of the NBA in spending. So, you know, money talks. I think if you look at the Knicks, they've obviously spent tremendously to get this deal done. For the Cavs, bringing in Harden, you know, increases that number to take them over the top. But it's not for lack of trying for the 76ers. I just think, to your point, like, the Knicks are just that good. Yeah, and the way this team is comprised, I don't want to say they're an old school kind of throwback, but they remind me of, you know, some of those 90s teams that were able to move on to win a championship with the style of play. You know, the big men down low, the way Brunson kind of controls the game. I look at that and say, I think that's like a change up from what we've seen in past years from a lot of teams who have been able to win.
15: And I think it's an interesting contrast to if it is OKC, if it's San Antonio, if it's Minnesota, whoever ends up coming out of the West, it will be interesting to see who that is. That's assuming, though, the Knicks can get past the Cleveland Cavs in the Eastern Conference Finals.
12: Yeah, so, I mean, was that a retaliation because of the Koi Pond stuff that Brady
10: what
12: said?
10: You
12: had to bring up Donovan Mitchell. You guys are going to like this. He's got had a reputation like Donovan Mitchell. Like, I don't know why that needed to be brought into the equation. Felt like a direct shot at Brady there.
10: Well, I mean, that happened while he was in Utah. I mean, he was coming up short before he came to the 76ers. So
12: he's probably bored out there.
10: I mean, maybe it was a little bit of hate in my heart when I did it. Maybe I was feeling the residual effects of that segment of where you guys totally made fun and joked about my loved ones leaving here.
12: By the way, the Sixers bitching because Knicks fans took over the arena. Man, they haven't had much to cheer about for a long time, Knicks fans. I mean, they've gone, they've supported, they've gone to Madison Square Garden. That's always been an electric environment. But usually when you go to MSG for a Knicks game, it's usually the opponent who becomes the star. We've seen it throughout the years to where it was Reggie Miller. It was Halliburton last year. Trey Young had a run against Trey Knicks fans for a while. Remember, yeah, they were throwing
10: didn't
12: stuff.
10: Didn't he get
12: at
10: his
12: him.
10: Ice? Didn't he get his nickname out?
12: Yeah, I think Ice Trey. Him? Yeah, like so. Jeez. Normally, it's been whoever the best player on the opposing team is.
10: Michael
12: they become,
10: Jordan.
12: Yeah, they become the star of Madison Square Garden because the Knicks couldn't deliver, and so finally, over the past couple of years, They've come out and they've won games. They got past Boston last year. They gagged against Indiana, but it does feel like they've taken that next step. They won the in-season tournament, whatever that's worth. And I look at the Knicks and I go, yeah, of course their fans are going to show up. They finally have a legitimate contender to cheer for. And the best part is they're going to get to the finals and get butchered by the Thunder.
10: Nah.
12: And they are going to get butchered. And then we get to see.
10: You could say it in repetition, but that's not. Hey. I don't see that being. I don't
15: no, say
10: I,
15: it again one more time, Jonas.
12: Butchered by the Thunder.
10: Y'all going up top on that? Go up top.
15: Maybe. No.
10: I just want
15: to see if you'd say it again.
10: They may not make it past the Spurs. So you could say when Chet the wind puppet meets the real wind puppet.
12: Oh, don't do that.
10: When he meets the real one, when he sees a real slim reaper coming his way, they may not have an answer, man.
12: Yeah, but Chet's got style. That's a wind puppet with some attitude. He's got some style to him.
10: Wembanyama just elbowed a man out, elbowed him right, like put that sharp little thin elbow right in his face. So he's letting you know he's put OKC on notice. He's put them on notice. And I tell you what, the New York Knicks, they're putting people on notice too. And you got to mention Karl Anthony Towns in the conversation as well, because he's always kind of disappeared in big games too, and he became a perimeter shooter and didn't want to really play aggressive ball inside the paint and play down low, and people were just so frustrated with him last year. You got to give the dude credit this year. He's not only operating efficiently in the block and in the post, but his ability to create matchup issues because he can play outside has caused the court to open up for them in offensive sets, and he's finding the open guys because they're really, really concerned about stopping Karl Anthony Towns. So, I mean, he's seeing the court. Guys are getting opportunities because the court is open. They're open for business. So give Karl Anthony Towns a lot of credit too. He's not shooting them out of games this year.
12: Were you the one? I think last year, did you refer to him as Zesty?
10: Yeah, Zesty. Yeah.
12: What did you mean?
10: Well, that was not me. What do you mean by that? Well, that was not me. That was social media that came for him because of the way he passed the ball or something to that effect. And then they started doing a deep dive search like they did, they're doing on Mike Vrabel, and they started finding all of these things and trying to create timelines about, you know, zestiness of things that he did. That was not me. That was not original from me. That was social media.
12: I mean, there are some clips of him where you're like, what is that?
10: I just think he just has, he's a big dude, and he's actually a really, really, like, cool dude. Like, he's sophisticated. He speaks very well. He handles himself very well. He just seems like he's just one of them dudes that was raised differently. Like, he wasn't out in the streets, like, getting scuff marks and scrapes on his knees and stuff like that, and his elbows and his shoulders, you know, from playing in the streets and stuff like that, street football, you know, street soccer, street hoops, all that stuff. He just looked like he might have been more so, like, you know, he wanted to watch TV or, you know, like, hang out, you know, that way. He just didn't, he just doesn't seem like he's, you know, he's a little, like, eclectic, maybe, like, you know, renaissance-ish.
12: Hey, you know?
10: You know? But he can hoop.
12: Yeah.
10: He can ball. And it's showing up. It's showing up right now. While Brunson is their scorer, and Mikal Bridges is really, like, doing a hell of a job being, like, that second scoring option to, perceivably, if Karl-Anthony Towns is having a down night, an off night, they just have balance, man. I really like where this Knicks team is right now, if I'm being honest. They have good balance, and they're making good decisions, and that didn't always seem to be like the case like in years past.
12: Well, we'll see how it plays out. But, you know, good for Knicks fans. Got something to cheer about. Now they're on their way to the Eastern Conference Finals yet again. Hopefully they don't gag it away this year like they did last year. So we will see. 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And up next, it's a Monday tradition, the FSR IR, and it's yours right here on Fox Sports Radio.
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0: Two pros and a cup of Joe, Fox Sports Radio, LeVar Arrington, Brady Quinn, Jonas Knox with you here. Coming up top of next hour, a little over 10 minutes from now, slowly starting to trickle out. We got some NFL news slowly starting to trickle out. We'll have that for you again, top of next hour here on FSR. 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
1: After your sports weekend, happens. So it's time to get the FSR IR report.
0: I mean, you know, Lorena was traveling back east at a Ben Maller meet and greet, going on tours of Boston, Salem. I mean, what do we got, Ray Ray?
2: Oh, yeah, I did a bunch of tours, but honestly, all that was great. No twisted ankles, nothing too crazy, didn't get haunted.
3: Huh.
2: But I've never been that far east, so that was really fun. A lot of history. But my flights cool. Absolutely sucked. Like, worst flights I've ever been on in my life. American Airlines is just not... I don't know if I'll ever book with them again.
0: Mm.
2: Yeah.
0: What was so bad about it?
2: So, barely any notification. Granted, you don't know when your plane is going to break, right? So, the flight got canceled, like, delayed by 6.5 hours. And I was already at the airport. And they wouldn't let you in your, like, VIP lounge to relax for a bit. I had worked all night. I went straight to the airport after work. Like, I was so tired. And yeah, so we got delayed till like 7:30 that night. And then they only gave me two meal vouchers that were worth $12 a piece. And everything in the airport is like, my fruit cup wasn't even $10. My fruit cup was $13. I looked at the girl. I was like, what is this going to get me? And she goes, sorry, I'm not in charge of the amount.
0: Mm. Wow.
3: I mean, yeah. It sounds like our per diem at Fox.
0: Oh, no. Hey,
3: oh,
0: oh, oh, I my way.
3: Does this sound excessive? Because I played in a golf tournament, and in two nights, and this is just Coors Light. This is not any other beer, wine, or hard liquor. There's a group of eight people. There were 148 Coors Lights consumed.
0: All right.
3: And just two nights. That seems excessive.
0: Between eight
3: Although,
0: people.
3: Although,
4: Coors Light
3: people.
4: Isn't bad. It's not that bad.
3: But again.
4: That's a lot of drinking.
3: That's not, that

0: find it excessive? I mean, you're at a golf tournament, you're celebrating a big win. I mean, I don't think there's anything wrong with that.
1: No, we celebrate one of our buddies who had cancer. That's what the golf tournament's about.
2: There was some emotional connection to it.
0: Well, you should have more then.
1: Well, again, I think if you include everything else too, it's a bit excessive. So that would have been my IR. However, not sure if you guys have ever gotten IVs after a long night out of drinking, but that definitely helps.
0: Yeah. So what is that? Just immediately you feel better?
1: I don't know about immediately, but stuff in there. Soon after. Well, yeah. I mean, LeVar probably got the nectar when he got his, because you can get some Toradol in there, and it makes you feel immediately better.
2: you can.
0: A little cocktail with Toradol added in?
2: Yes.
0: Really?
2: Some fruits, some juices, some berries.
1: And LeVar looks up and is like, the nectar of the gods, please.
2: Please work for me. I
0: know.
2: I implore you to work for my body, please.
0: I didn't know you could get a splash of Toradol in that drink.
2: Yes, you can. Yes, you can. I drank quite a bit yesterday, too, man. I had a good time on Mother's Day. Shouts out to all the mothers who enjoyed their Mother's Day or didn't. Maybe you might have been underappreciated. I don't know.
1: Yeah.
2: But
1: all the mamas.
2: Hope you had a good
1: mamas,
2: day.
1: Mamas.
0: And just remember, if you didn't post it on social media, you know, it didn't count.
2: I didn't post anything.
0: Good
2: yesterday.
0: For you.
2: I wasn't on my phone too much.
0: Good for you.
2: Yeah, I was just hanging out.
0: A lot of that going around yesterday.
2: Was it really?
0: Yeah. Just, you know.
1: Why does it bother you, Jonas?
0: It's just, I don't.
1: Like, don't go on social media. Man. That's what people are going to post about. They post about their lives.
0: Like, you know, every day is Mother's Day, not just yesterday.
2: I hung out with my mom on Thursday.
0: Did you?
2: I hung out with my mom on Thursday.
0: Oh, yeah.
2: Yeah, it was pretty cool.
1: There you go.
2: I hadn't seen them in a while. Yeah, man. Yeah, so that was good. But I did get fried yesterday. So that is my FSR IR. Fried all the way. Then I Then I woke up for the show.
0: Well,
2: there we go.
0: We are hour three. 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

0: Here's what you need to know.
1: The Minnesota Timberwolves tied their second-round playoff series with San Antonio 2 games apiece after beating the Spurs Sunday night, 114-109. Spurs star Victor Wembanyama was kicked out in the second quarter after throwing an elbow. Anthony Edwards with 36 points in the win. The Knicks completed a 4-game series sweep, winning easily at Philadelphia 144-114. The Knicks on three-pointers shot 25 for 44. The Wizards won the NBA draft lottery, and among the four WNBA games, New York at 2-0 won in overtime at Washington. In the NHL playoffs, Montreal's up 2-1 after a home win against Buffalo 6-2. Anaheim tied its second rounder 2 games apiece after edging Vegas 4-3. NASCAR win at Watkins Glen for Shane Van Gisbergen. Baseball, Tigers ended a 5-game losing streak, winning at KC 6-3. I'm Steve DeSager.
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0: Sports Radio, LeVar Arrington, Brady Quinn, Jonas Knox with you here. 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
0: Just announced a short time ago, the first Sunday Night Football game of the year will be the Dallas Cowboys at the New York Giants. So there we go.
2: We're
0: off and running.
2: Love it.
0: What a stunner. The Cowboys featured in primetime.
2: No.
0: Week one,
2: the Giants,
0: of the NFL
2: and the Giants
0: season,
2: for that matter.
3: You know, settle down just a little bit.
0: Yeah. So there we go. Now we don't know whether or not Odell Beckham Jr. is going to be with the Giants, because that story is still lingering. But the Jackson Dart and John Harbaugh era with the New York Giants starts against the Dallas Cowboys on Sunday Night Football. And listen, we're going to get a few of these leaks throughout the course of the week, as the full schedule is going to be released on Thursday. The international games are going to come out on Wednesday. But at least we've got a little something to look ahead to when it comes to Cowboys Giants. Probably a betting line on that as we speak that we could find right now. So there's that. There we go. That is your breaking news. Was that worthy of breaking news, do you think, or no?
2: Yeah. No, it was announced. We have to discuss that, right? Yeah,
0: that's fair.
2: Yeah.
0: Works for me.
4: It's a good game. That's a good game to watch.
5: I want me some glory hope.
0: No, sure. Oh, jeez, Jerry.
4: Got expectations for. I'm
2: already excited.
4: I think we could say high expectations for the Dallas Cowboys. And I don't know that we know what to know or to think about, you know, the New York Giants as of right now. So I think that's one of those intriguing matchups. It could be intriguing just because of, you know, it's the Giants and the Cowboys, and it's a historic, you know, it's a foundational, you know, opponent. But, you know, they could end up being really good, both teams.
0: Yeah.
4: Or one of them could end up being bad. One could end up being. So I just think the relevance of not knowing what's next for either one of the teams makes it a super intriguing game to watch as a first game.
0: Yeah.
2: I mean, there's questions, like you said, on both sides, right?
4: Yeah. Haven't messed it up yet.
2: The Dallas defense has to improve. It can't be much worse than what it was last year. So that's kind of the first thing. And I think you look at the Giants and just a lot of questions around, you know, what that offense is going to look like under John Harbaugh, now their head coach, you know, Jackson Dart, Cam Scataboo, some of their other pieces that, you know, showed flashes of what they're capable of, but also at times too, you know, struggled or had injuries that played a role in that. So it just, there's a lot of questions, I think, about, you know, both teams, what they could be. And so it should be a great matchup, a lot of hype surrounding it. And I don't know. I mean, look, the NFC East, we used to say it was kind of a toss-up. You know, it's hard to see a repeat, you know, winner, but the Eagles have kind of had a stranglehold on it in recent years. And I would say they're still the favorite. And then I'd say Washington, in my opinion, if Jaden Daniels is healthy, is that next team that I think with some of the additions they made too should be able to compete. So, but it should be a tight division. I mean, all these teams I think aren't too far off, and you know, Dak's still putting up good numbers and playing at a high level. So it will be a good matchup. That's for sure.
0: Yeah.
4: Definitely now or never in Dallas, if you ask me. Now or never. Forever hold your peace. It's not going to happen. Like, they got to take a definitive step forward this year. And I think that, and I say it's not going to happen, meaning it's not going to happen with Dak Prescott as your quarterback.
0: Jeez.
4: That's what I'm saying.
0: He's single again, though. Come on. He's back.
4: I'm saying time is running out. It's winding down on if you're going to be the guy that transitions this team and your career to the next level. It's like, it's, it almost feels like it's a now or never deal, in my estimation.
0: Yeah, I would. As far as the Giants go, Jackson Dart, just slide, man. Like, just, you know, there's of that we know of at least a couple of different concussions he suffered last year. We know what happened with Cam Scataboo. I mean, he's. I wonder if they'll be able to, or Jackson Dart rather, will be able to just adjust to that aspect of it, because there were glimpses. But you just couldn't see it consistently because he wasn't healthy and he was getting knocked out of games. And so I just wonder, can you get that out of him and have him understand that, listen, you're not helping us if you're on the sideline. Try and stay in these games a little bit longer, because, you know, there's weapons there. You're getting pieces back. Neighbors is going to be back. I look at the Giants, I go, I'm optimistic, but I don't know whether or not that guy's going to be able to stay healthy. It's the problem. So... and we see what's happened to Tua and other quarterbacks that have gone through that.
2: And if he can't stay healthy, you know, depending on where the Giants find themselves, you'd have to think John Harbaugh, too, is going to want to say, maybe we look in next year's draft for, you know, a quarterback we feel like can't stay healthy. But look, I know there's a lot of people who are high on Jackson Dart and his capabilities. But again, if he can't stay healthy, he can't help the team. And, you know, we saw a Super Bowl winning quarterback in Joe Flacco, you know, eventually be replaced by Lamar Jackson. And they didn't really have much of an issue trying to move on from Joe in that way. So not really comparing the two in that regard, just saying it's a new head coach who, in my opinion, he probably has the final say in all this. And depending on how things go after 2 years, if he can't fix some of the issues of, you know, putting himself in harm's way and can't stay healthy on the field, and you have the opportunity to take one of those guys in next year's draft, it might be hard not to pull the trigger and you know, go into it with a guy that is your guy if you're John Harbaugh.
4: I think he has the potential to be the guy with those injury question marks. I just say this. I think he brings an excitement level, but I don't know that it's a foregone conclusion, even without, you know, injury being a part of it, that he can be the guy for this team. The potential is there for it, but I don't know that I've seen enough where I'd be confident saying that it's a foregone conclusion if he doesn't stay healthy, then, or if he does stay healthy, that this is, you know, a really good team. I'm not certain yet. I know he has the potential. We've seen the potential. We've seen it play out from time to time, but I don't know that anyone should be, you know, kind of sold on the idea that health equals him being bringing the New York Giants up to a level of where they're going after the NFC East. I don't know that they can be that good right now. I'd have to see that.
2: They're young. They've got a lot to prove. You know, they're just a bunch of pups. Speaking of pups, by the way, we got a puppy. We had a new addition to the family on Friday. Nice. Yeah. Yeah. So,
4: and you say it was a presser or a corso?
2: A Cane Corso. Yeah.
0: You gonna pet that dog?
2: You gonna pet that dog?
4: You and the big dogs too. I like that dog. I like that.
2: Well, the problem is I completely forgot like what having a puppy's like, because obviously we've been having kids for the last decade.
4: Yeah.
2: And I'm like getting him. I was like, oh man, I've got like anxiety about this, because I would actually say, I feel like at this stage in our life, like, babies are easier than a puppy. There's too many things that are going to happen with a puppy now that kind of go on. It's like, and we're trying to, you know, get him all settled in and get used to him and everything else, but it's been wild. I mean, honestly, I completely forgot what it would be like with this many moving parts. So
4: that's pretty cool, man. I'm sure.
2: Any advice over there, Var?
4: Oh man, you just got to. His teeth are gone. It's a boy or girl?
2: Boy.
4: Boy, girl.
2: And by the way, he's already started humping stuff, which I'm like, he's at 8 weeks. It feels a little young for that.
0: Good for him.
2: Shadow.
4: Shadow. Nice. So he's a black dog.
2: Well, it more plays into the fact that my wife, after we kind of got him, we had some names we were toying with.
4: I'm talking about the dog, Jonas.
0: Say, like, that's pretty. I mean, way to jump to conclusions.
2: Well, he's just been following around my wife ever since. So, that, like, okay. He's basically her shadow.
4: Her shadow. Oh, that's cool. That's cool.
0: So he's a black dog.
4: I just assumed it was a black dog. Every shadow I've heard of, they're dark. Anyway, the teeth thing. Make sure he has a lot of chew toys because he's going to find something to chew no matter what with them teeth.
2: Oh, buddy. I've already donated two pairs of my shoes to him at this point. I'll just take them. I was like, they're old. You can gnaw on those laces and shoes, rip them apart.
4: And then you literally have to take him out upon
2: all
4: eating.
2: The time.
4: Like immediately after he's done eating, you got to take him out and get him used to that smell because they do not care. They do not care. They will stop and drop wherever it is that they feel like it.
0: You know, I don't think, because I think that, you know, there's this, you know, misconception that Brady is not a rude individual. And it showed itself.
4: Where did this come
0: from? Well, it showed itself a couple of moments ago where he said, "Any advice for me, Var?" As if I haven't had dogs. Like, why couldn't I offer some advice?
2: Okay. Let's back up for a second. Since the second hour of this show, I've been walking on eggshells because now I can't bring up anything in the past. You made mention of complaining about me bringing up your dead dog, so I didn't want to throw it to you. LaVar has also had a puppy more recently because he's not a weirdo that's like, nope, can't get another dog, can't do it, just done. One and done.
0: That's it.
2: Like, not one of those guys either.
0: That's
2: so I'm just trying not to offend you. And I'm trying to lean in a direction where I feel like the show can take a more positive spin instead of you getting your panties in a bunch.
0: Yeah, listen, you know, dogs are borderline people. They're not
4: fish. Koi fish are off the they're off the list of you can make fun of. That's all I'm saying, you know. You don't have to walk on eggshells, you know.
2: I just feel like koi fish are the house.
4: I just feel like they're off limits to this. Dogs, you know, that's different. You can replace dogs, you know. The koi fish, you just can't.
0: Really?
4: You just can't.
0: I mean, well, I don't know. Listen, you know, I had a dog, as Brady points out.
2: Here we go.
0: He's dead.
4: I can't
0: even
4: remember the name of my
2: 15 years ago.
0: You know, he was a petite 437 pounds at the time of his passing.
4: He was fat as hell. With that video you showed me. He wasn't like a lion out in the wild, big 400 pounds. He was like really, really fat, bro.
0: That right there is rude as well,
4: He looked like he was lazy, Jonas. I'm just saying.
0: I mean, there might be some validity to that, but, you know, he had earned it at that point. And, you know, it was a hell of a ride, and I just want you to know that if you are
4: when he ran by that tree,
0: you call that
4: like
0: running?
4: He wasn't going by that tree to hike his leg. He was looking for a hit where he was going to take his nap. Forever.
2: Nap.
0: Oh yeah, yeah.
4: Right here, Jonas.
0: Look, hey, you bring the shovel,
2: Jonas. You sent your dog into an early grave with the way you let him eat and lack of exercise.
0: No, I did not.
2: Yes, you did.
0: Listen, a bull mastiff.
4: That dog was fat as hell.
0: You know what?
4: Fat ass. Acting like that wasn't no.
0: But his fat ass got to 12.5 years old, and for a bull mastiff at 400, what I say, 37? I think it was actually 458. At 458 pounds, to get to 12.5 years old. That's impressive, man. So his fat ass got that work, and
4: he got that work,
0: and he got to 12.5 years old. So okay,
4: that's
0: fair. And by the way, I think the anniversary of his death was when's it coming up? Is it the 19th? Yeah, May 19th.
2: Still holding on to that, huh?
0: Yeah,
4: nice.
0: Still holding on to that. You know,
2: maybe need to put that to bed. 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
0: I mean, he's humping everything though, huh? Already,
2: Yeah, he's getting after it on some things. One of which was like this kind of pillow thing we had for our. Our youngest, who's like 16 months almost, for him to like lay on. And I looked at Alicia, I'm like, you know, we can't use this anymore. She goes, yeah, no. She's like, I put the other one in here and I just gave that one to him. I was like, okay, because he's been humping it for like the last 5 minutes. But
4: oh, no.
2: Well, and I'm partial in the sense of like, I don't want to stop him from doing what nature has called him to do.
0: Oh, yeah.
2: But at the same time, I'm like, it technically is his pillow now, so he can do whatever he wants to. He can rip it up or carry on. You know, I don't care.
0: I mean, if he starts trying to pull the pillow's hair, I would step in at that point. But yeah, right now, just let him do what he's got to do.
2: So stupid, dude.
0: What? I'm just...
2: I will say this. He's a sweet pup, man. Like, I forgot how awesome it is to, like, have a little puppy and just kind of see them, you know, run around and all that stuff. But I'm also, it's sad because he's 8 weeks. I feel like by the time he's probably 6 months old, he's not going to be even close to a puppy anymore with these sorts of breeds.
4: Oh, no. So,
0: and they all smell the same. Puppies all smell the same. Just this distinct odor to them. Some people like it. I think it's
4: just say odor?
0: Gross. Yeah, there's like odor.
4: It's a smell. It's a baby smell.
2: It's an essence. Yeah. Come on, man.
4: It's a baby.
2: That's tough. That's how you know Jonas wasn't like a nice dog owner. He never got another one. And then he's down. He's like ragging on how they smell, too.
4: An odor.
0: Well, how do you think mine smells right now? Not great. He's pushing up daisies.
4: Oh, he said an odor.
0: By the way, it is Two Pros and a Cup of Joe here on Fox Sports Radio. LeVar Arrington, hey. Brady Quinn, Jonas Knox with you.
4: Talk about kids.
0: coming up,
4: all them kids, they have a distinct odor to them.
0: Coming up next here, though, we are going to tell you about somebody in the world of sports who has figured it out. They have figured it out. We will explain why right here on FSR. 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

0: 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LeVar Arrington, Brady Quinn, Jonas Knox with you here. 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We are going to have another edition of The Leftovers. That'll be yours here in about 20 minutes from now. I do want to ask you guys, how much do you think the Lakers complaining about the officiating impacted and improved their performance in game three of that series? How much do you think that
1: they got a few calls. I think there were a few calls that you could accent.
0: Needed a few hundred more, it seems like.
1: You ain't lying.
0: That's just...
1: You know, that you are not wrong.
0: I mean, Oklahoma City's going to wrap that up tonight, right? 10.5-point favorites on the road. Got to get this done and we move on with our lives.
1: It's a wrap.
0: And then you got the Cleveland Cavaliers. Again, we mentioned this earlier, 3.5 points, point favorites. I'm a believer. I know that. I am. I can't speak for everybody on this show, but I'm a believer in the Cavs. I think they're going to get it done. We're going to go back to Detroit tied 2-2.
2: By the sheer statistics of what you asked, though, I mean, I believe the Lakers shot, what, they had 25 free throw attempts to Oklahoma City's 10.
0: Yeah.
2: Yep. So. I mean. Kind of telling. You know, the Lakers only with 16 personal fouls, the Oklahoma City Thunder with 22. So it did have its effect, and unfortunately not on the outcome of the game for Lakers fans. And look, I think it's, look, they're the defending champs. They appear to be the best, if not one of the best, you know, maybe top, you'd say top three at a minimum in the NBA this season. So there's, you know, it's just not your year. You don't have Luka. It's a bit more of an issue, you know, for you not being 100% healthy. And DeAndre Ayton can't seem to get a rebound for his life at times. So it's just not your series, you know.
1: Yeah.
2: Not
1: going to be your year. I wonder if he'll be back after this season.
2: Yeah.
1: That was a disappointment. He had so much, there was so much potential connected to what he could have represented and been for the Lakers. But, you know, things happen the way that they happen. It's a wrap for the Lakers, and it's going to be interesting because now you're talking about the Knicks have dominated. OKC is dominating. They're most likely, perceivably, going to get rest. How much longer or how quickly can these other teams wrap up their series and not let a team get too much rest heading into that next round? Because you got to assume that, you know, health and rest are going to play a role in the success moving forward in the tournament at this point. So that's something, that's pressure that is added to the scenario, you would assume, you know, as we get deeper in the playoffs.
0: I mean, if you are a Lakers fan listening to this, though, and, you know, you're bummed out, you're listening on the Blowtorch, AM 570 LA Sports, I mean, don't get so down on yourself, because you do have the World Cup coming to town this summer, so that'll be played at the world's largest gazebo, SoFi Stadium.
2: Take out a second mortgage just to pay for tickets.
0: The prices are jarring, especially out here. I'm showing... For the USA-Paraguay match, which is a Friday night. So you get to sit through traffic, and then you get to sit in a giant gazebo that you can't even walk all the way around in, which is even more fun, not including parking, which is probably about $100, and drinks and everything included. I'm showing the lowest price ticket to that is... just under $4,500, or the highest price is $4,500. The lowest price is about $1,000, and I don't think that includes fees and taxes added on to that. So you can get in for $1,000, but if you want a really, really, really top tier seat, it's going to be $4,500 to watch a soccer game for the World Cup. And so if you just look around, people have complained about this, that the World Cup is just gouging the consumer if they want to be a part of this. I have a buddy who won a lottery to be able to buy a World Cup ticket because he was convinced Italy was finally going to be back in the World Cup this year. Now he's got to sell that. So that's not happening. But Arthur Blank is here to save the day. Okay. Now, not from the ticket prices, but he's trying to make things easier. Atlanta is hosting World Cup games, and Mercedes-Benz Stadium is hosting World Cup games. So if you're in Atlanta and you go to those games, it's still going to cost you about $600 for the cheapest ticket to get in to see a World Cup game. But the pricing for food, all of that is going to remain cheap. This from Arthur Blank, who spoke with WSB-TV in Atlanta. Quote, fans give us their energy, their time, their passion, their resources, their families, whatever it may be, and we need to honor that in the truest sense of the word. We can't always control what happens on the field, what happens on the pitch, but we can control the fan experience. So you've got low, low prices here. I mean, you want to get a chili cheese dog for $5, you're in. You want to get a hot dog for $2, you're in. I mean, this is almost better than the Masters menu, also in Georgia. So at least Arthur Blank is looking out for people, letting them know you're not going to get gouged. It's probably unnecessary for us to charge the prices that we charge at some of these venues. You're already paying a bunch for the tickets. So at least the Atlanta Falcons and Arthur Blank have stepped up and said, we're not going to gouge you when it comes to trying to get a bite to eat when you go to in any of these World Cup games either. So,
2: and good for him. I mean, he's done that in other ways too, because obviously the, you know, NFL tickets aren't cheap either, but it seems like he's been very cognizant of that. I appreciate it. And I was trying to look at taking the family to World Cup games this year, and then looking at the ticket prices, you're like, not worth it for that. You know, I can go see an MLS game for much cheaper. I realize it's not the same standard as a World Cup or maybe even that experience, but my God. I mean, by the way, the ticket prices you just mentioned, that's dropped down a bit. I mean, when I first saw them, like, it was hard to find anything less than $2,000 or $2,500 per ticket.
0: It's crazy, man.
2: So I'm glad to see the market's correcting a bit and people aren't wasting money to pay for that. And look, if you're a big soccer fan, I'm not, it's a waste of money for me only because, you know, my kids' ages, I'm not even sure they'll remember it. Maybe my girls, you know, at the age they're at. But this is, if you're going to spend that sort of money on something, you want to make sure they at least come away with a memory to it. I mean, hell, at that point, might as well go to Disney World if you're paying, you know, that sort of price for the tickets.
1: It's a lot of scratch, man. It just goes to show where the industry has gone. And, it, you know, I just wonder at some point, I know it doesn't because the, you know, sports are always going to represent what it represents to the entire civilization. It's just it's a deeply rooted part of who we are and what we do is competing, doing things, da, da, da. So I don't think there'll be, you know, I was going to say a disconnect between participation at the youth levels versus what it looks like, you know, at the college professional level, just based upon the fact that at this pro point, at the point of pros, and I dare say it could be approaching that at college as well. They could be higher prices, the inflation of what it costs to go to the games, you know, all of it put together. It just isn't as attractive to as large a massive amount of people as it was before. Or maybe it really is, and now it doesn't matter because you can go so corporate with how you're doing it that it's so expensive that you can't do it. But I just can't see how a regular everyday family that it should be nice. It would be nice for them to be able to get away, go watch a game and watch it in person. Why they can, it's like, it's not even an option anymore.
0: Also with the product, with TV being as good as it is, now in every sport,
1: you love TV.
0: No, I'm telling you, but why would you,
1: they're starting to make you pay for everything. Thing you watch on TV,
0: yeah, but you're not paying. If I wanted to watch a soccer game, I'm not paying a grand,
1: $4,000 to see it.
0: Just to get in when I can watch it and see great coverage of it, see every angle. I don't have to wait in the lines. I don't have to go through all the mess to try and get to the venue. I just think it's also you look at this stuff, and maybe that this is part of Arthur Blank's thought as well too. Look, man, it's becoming harder than ever to get people to leave when the product we put on television and streaming is so good. So at least when they show up, you know, throw them a bone and slash prices on a lot of this stuff. You know, a large beer is $11. That still seems excessive, And then you consider, you go get a large beer at say, Dodger Stadium. Like, I went to a Dodgers game a couple of weeks ago. It's crazy, man. It's crazy. It's like quadruple the prices for all this stuff.
1: I thought sports was for the community to be able to enjoy it. It just doesn't seem like that's what the motto is anymore. Maybe it was never the motto. I just don't understand why you would make pricing so high that you can't, you know, people, just regular, normal, hard working 9-to-5 people can't afford to go. I don't, doesn't make sense.
2: I love seeing these guys though take the screen grabs of their receipts at different games. And they'll be complaining about the prices of everything, but you go look on the actual receipt where it's itemized, and it'll be like, you know, 20 Bud Lights, you know, equating to like $200 worth. And so, like, you're actually looking at saying, oh, okay. Like, I get it. I get it. Everyone's just trying to have a good time with all of it. But, yeah, I mean, at the end of the day, you got to justify how you're going to spend your money when you make some money and want to have fun. And if people want to go out and do it and go to a game, great. Like, go enjoy it. I mean, have your fun with it. You know, make sure you take it all in. But it is crazy how sports in every capacity, whether you're going to watch it as a fan, whether you're, you know, playing it yourself or your kids are in it, like, everything's just gotten more expensive. It's tough, man. It's tough on the wallet. It's tough on, you know, trying to budget for some of those things anymore.
0: You got a pregame.
2: Well, I was just saying, that's the problem is, be safe just getting there and back. You know, that's the biggest thing.
0: Yeah.
2: You know,
1: jeez, Jonas.
0: Got a pregame, got an Uber, yeah. You know.
2: Here's the thing that always hits me out about Jonas, though. Jonas preaches all these things, but yet he doesn't partake in any of them.
0: So what?
2: Well, it just comes off as a bit disingenuous if you're not actually a part of this. And you can't give us an experience.
0: Listen, welcome to Sports Talk Radio. All right. This is where we get to play in that sandbox. Okay. Like, I have all sorts of opinions on stuff I know nothing about. I mean, you want to get into the UFO files? Get into that too. I don't know anything about it, but
2: Let's go venture there. I mean, what do you take from that? What do you take from that little dump on Friday?
0: Not totally surprised, but you know, it's just the idea that people thought that, well, you know, this stuff is out there, and if you believe in this stuff, you're just crazy. It's okay, so everybody was making up stories. Everybody was making stuff up. Like,
2: here's the hard part is, if you do try to sort through some of that stuff, you know, you'll see someone post something, and they'll be like, oh, this is footage from this. Then someone will be like, hey, Grok, is this actually legitimate, or is this real? And it'll be like, no, this is not. This is a fake. This is AI. This is, you know, then you start going, okay, so maybe none of the videos were actually real. It was all just, you know, reports and different accounts, but that was the extent of it.
0: Yeah, because, you know, you get the crackpot theories that come out, and these goofballs. It's like the Loch Ness Monster, when people are like, man, I think it's real. And they go, ooh, look at this. We think we have a black and white footage of it. And it turns out it was some guy with a sock on his hand reaching out of the water. It's like, you ruin it for everybody. Right? There's legitimate stories, legitimate abductions, legitimate UFOs, and then you get some hippie who's a drug addict disguised as a father of four, who shows up in the woods and swears he sees Bigfoot. No, you're just a junkie who got a little frisky one night and you saw, you know, some woman with way too much body hair, and it turned you on. That's what happened. That's what Bigfoot was to you. You're ruining it for everybody else. And these UFO files that came out proved a lot of people right.
1: Oh, God.
0: I think it's important.
1: Because you are a believer in UFOs and aliens.
0: Well, yeah, I mean, listen.
1: Because you have seen aliens, right?
0: Naval.
1: You've had close encounters.
0: Naval pilots.
1: No, I was asking you. Like, you've seen these aliens, at least one, right? You've seen at least one alien. You've seen at least one flying saucer.
0: Sure have.
1: Up close, where you was like, man, that's a flying saucer.
0: Damn right.
1: Look at that alien right there. Yeah. Can you explain to us what they look like?
0: Yeah. You know, there's a joke
1: there.
0: Do
1: flying saucers not have windows? Like, what? Like, what do they look like?
0: They have different shapes. There's one that looks like a chandelier. There's one that looks like a Tic Tac. There's one that, there's all sorts of shapes, different shapes and sizes out there, you know? Not all the same. You asked me
1: you've seen all of these different models.
0: No, me personally, no. But I have had experience. You asked me about, you know, alien experiences.
1: Do you think they have UFO? Do you think they have like spaceship dealerships wherever these unidentified flying objects are coming from to you know, Earth? Do you think that wherever that planet is, they have like, you know,
0: like dealerships, like, yes, like to where you can go on the lot. Yeah, and I'm sure.
1: Yes, go on the lot, get you this one. This one to take you to Earth.
0: And then right. Wemby and Chet Holmgren are there just waving away right in the wind. Yeah, they're there too. By the way, if you don't think aliens are real, look at Wemby. Explain that. Stand Victor Wembanyama next to Peter Dinklage and tell me they're both human beings. Go ahead. The same species. Go ahead. Explain that one. Doesn't make any sense.
1: I mean, that's a... It's fair.
2: I mean, it does draw into question. I mean, people will be like, no, that's just genetics. That's, yeah, okay. Well, I don't know. Maybe there's a little something in that cocktail sauce, you know?
0: Hey.
1: Could be fair.
0: It's real, man.
2: This is Jonas, though. Just so people know at home, Jonas loves conspiracy theories. He loves everything.
0: I do.
2: Aliens.
0: I just love
2: JFK.
0: Oh my god!
2: Whatever it could be, the coronavirus, the Hanta virus. Now,
0: listen. I rented every single conspiracy book when I was growing up. They would tell you you would need to have a book after lunchtime so you could read. So it was like SSR, was a silent sustained reading or whatever they called it in school.
2: Yeah, yeah.
0: Every book I rented was either Loch Ness Monster, Bigfoot, UFOs, JFK assassination. I mean, all of that stuff. I just was fascinated by it. I don't believe a lot of it, but I just... 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
9: All right.
10: Reina.
12: What?
9: 0-2.
10: Where's the leftovers? Play the IR.
12: I suck today. You know what it is? I haven't slept in 27 hours. That's probably it.
10: I blame American Airlines.
12: You know what? I do too. I like that.
13: I blame Ben Maller.
12: Let's go with that. I like Warrior that one dog. Too. Oh my goodness. Oh, we can fix this really fast. Are you ready?
10: Warrior.
12: Whee! Look at that. It's the leftovers. Wow. Happy Monday.
10: Wow.
12: I'm going to go to bed.
10: All right. So what do we got, Ray Ray?
12: Okay, well, y'all like a good roast, right?
10: Yeah.
12: Well, Brady made a surprise appearance at the roast of Kevin Hart. He actually wanted to make payback for him in his 2024 roast that Kevin Hart went after him. He actually took a couple brutal shots at Hart and his wife, actually. He said, I couldn't get this one on video. I think they're keeping it in like a storage container until you actually go watch it. But he said, all right, this won't take long because as you guys know, I'm a busy man. But I do have a few words for you before I return to my affairs in Las Vegas. Oh, wait, I'm talking about affairs in Las Vegas. Was that off? Not supposed to talk about affairs in Vegas? Oh, I think I broke another rule. F it. I talked about it.
10: Boy.
12: So if you guys recall, Kevin Hart cheated on Aniko back in 2017 while she was 8 months pregnant. and she caught him. Someone texted her and told her that the affair was going on, and then Kevin openly spoke about it and made a public apology to everyone and his wife. And him and Aniko are still together to this day and have a beautiful big family. And Aniko was in the audience when Tom Brady made that joke, so.
10: Ooh.
12: Didn't sit very well for a lot of people.
13: Well, he, you know.
10: It's a roast.
13: It is a roast. And Tom Brady has the right to joke about stuff like that. You know, if you've lived it, you kind of, you know, you get a pass to do it.
10: Wait a second. Oh, you think that was going on with Brady as well, too?
13: What, you think? I'm just saying he fell victim to being on that side of things, too.
10: Yeah.
13: You know? Just saying.
14: There were some vicious,
13: you just gotta have fun.
14: Vicious comments made during that roast.
13: Oh,
14: just from some of the snippets. I mean,
13: yeah.

0: trying to explain it to Kevin, but I don't know. That was at least the interview that I saw that he took place in. So I don't know if they're playing it up or if there was an actual legitimate beef there that I somehow missed.
1: I wonder how many, when you start to bring in celebrities and athletes into that world, because comedians, that's just what they do. And I just wonder how many of them can handle that sort of ball busting. It's
2: Gillis
1: it's
2: was
1: harsh,
2: going
1: man.
2: At Draymond's neck. I mean, it. You know, it's.
3: I do if have you're the, in the Draymond. Go ahead, go ahead. I have the Draymond Green roast that he did on stage. If you guys want to listen to that one.
0: Sure. Okay, is that appropriate?
3: Yeah,
2: I think he said that
1: it's fine.
2: He dropped the F bomb a couple times.
3: I just
2: listened
3: to it.
2: Oh, okay. All right.
4: Draymond Green is here. Yeah. Draymond's here. For now. He'll probably get thrown out in the next 10 minutes. You know we're not roasting Steve Kerr, right?
1: Yeah. Okay.
2: Oh, that was an easy one.
0: Oh, okay. No, I thought you were going to play
2: the
0: Chelsea
2: one where he went at his neck.
3: No, anything that had too much cussing.
1: Was there any funny stuff?
0: Well, I don't think
2: on Draymond that had cursing in it when he was telling.
0: No, the one where Draymond refers to Chelsea Handler. He goes something along the lines of, you know, I've never hooked up with Chelsea Handler, nor would I. I'm Draymond Green. I don't hit threes. And he kind of left it at that. I was like, oh, wow. Okay.
1: That.
0: All right. All right, Draymond, I'll see you.
1: Well done.
0: Yeah.
1: Good for him.
0: Yeah.
1: Hey.
2: He had a couple more things to say. It was interesting. But, okay.
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7: Man alive, it's game five, and that ain't no jive. 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Then it will be time to drop the puck a bit after 6:30 with Dan Duva and Gary Lawless with a call of the game between the Vegas Golden Knights and the Anaheim Ducks. So get ready for a game in which Knights fans will hope the boys in gold will thrive. 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
10: No apologies coming from this guy, Charles Barkley, Hall of Famer.
11: The Warriors haven't been relevant for 3 or 4 years. The Warriors have been in the play-in, I think, 4 straight years. And I know he don't want to say it. Old people don't get healthy. Old people die. So it's over for Golden State. 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Hey, if Golden State was relevant, he wouldn't be in the studio with me.
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9: It always is.
8: This is Dan Patrick.
10: Hope you had a great weekend, everybody. 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We're fully loaded. Fritzy in the back row with Dylan, Marv, Paul, yours truly in the back room. Guys, your phone calls, always welcome, especially on a Monday. 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Twitter handle at dpshow. We'll have a poll question, play of the day, stat of the day, all of that forthcoming. Basketball coming up tonight. I'm not saying it will be, but it could be. LeBron's last game as a Laker. Thunder are 10.5-point favorites against the Lakers. You have the Pistons and the Cavaliers. I've got the Pistons getting 3.5 against Cleveland. By the way, on Tuesday, the Timberwolves are 9.5-point underdogs against the Spurs, which is where I'll start, because Victor Wembanyama was tossed last night in the second quarter, a flagrant 2. And let me give you the rule book here. A flagrant 1 is unnecessary contact. A flagrant 2, unnecessary contact and excessive contact. Therefore, that can result in an ejection and possible suspension. I think because we like Wemby, we want to see Wemby, we don't think the NBA will suspend him. Now, I go back to PTSD, post-traumatic Stern disorder, when David Stern was the commissioner, because if I brought this up to him and I said, if Victor Wembanyama got suspended and I would have the audacity to question the commissioner as I once did, you can't suspend him. He already got suspended, really got kicked out of a game in the second quarter, and then he would probably use the word palaver, and then he would scold me. With this commissioner, Adam Silver, do I think... Now, here's the one thing that's tricky with this. And look, I don't agree with what Wemby did. I know that he's getting, you know, jostled. He's getting hit in the face. He's getting pushed. There's a lot of things that go on. This is the way that you are going to combat Victor Wembanyama, his skill and his size. They are going to rough him up. We talked about this when the series started. They're going to be physical with him. He's got to be careful. He's got to make sure he's not the one who's going to be the enforcer. That's where you have a guy come off the bench and say, all right, why don't you smack Anthony Edwards here? I mean, this is what happens in baseball. You kind of police yourself here. You can't be throwing elbows. You can't. And I disagree with the coaching staff, with the Spurs. Yes, it's physical. It's playoff basketball. But there's a better way to do this than me losing Wemby for an entire game that you probably should have won. But I think that's going to be, as we move forward, how does San Antonio protect Wemby? How do they let Minnesota know you're not going to get away with that again? But watching that last night, it's above and beyond, and it's excessive. And I wouldn't rule out a suspension. I mean, I've been around the NBA for over 50 years. I wouldn't rule out that they would suspend him. Now, if it's the regular season, he would probably be suspended. If this would have been a fourth quarter flagrant two, then he'd probably be out for this next game. But watching that last night, you watch it in slow motion, it doesn't help. Now, not that the officials get to look at that, but the commissioner does. And that's where you look at it and you go, it's beyond excessive. Like he was hoping to connect with somebody. I get the frustration level, but you're the best player on the floor. You can't be thrown out of a game because you want to let everybody know you're not going to take this. Do we have the coach of the Spurs, Mitch Johnson? Here we go.
12: It's getting to a point that it's, if the people that are in charge of controlling the game and protecting the physicality of the game don't do that, then at some point he's going to have to protect himself. We've been asking him to do that now for a while. I'm glad he took matters into his old hands. Again, not in terms of hitting Naz Reid, but let me be very clear about that. I'm glad Naz Reid was okay, and I didn't want him to elbow him. But he's going to have to protect himself if they're not. And I think it's disgusting.
10: That's a playoff voice there with the coach of the Spurs. You can't do it. You can't. Now, I know he wants to side with Wemby, wants to, you know, let him know that he has his back. As a coach, you got to make sure that you keep your cool with this. You don't like it happening. You just don't want to lose him. Because Minnesota benefits greatly because of that. This is why when Wayne Gretzky was doing, you know, what Wayne Gretzky did, Edmonton, all the other teams he played for, always had an enforcer. If you're going to bang up Gretzky, Dave Semenko is, or Marty McSorley is going to come in and pound your face. Now, you can't do that in basketball, but I would bring in Kelly Olynyk and say, Kelly, why don't you rough up Anthony Edwards accidentally? I can't lose Wemby. And I do want to have his back, and I know it's frustrating. And there was a play in a previous game where he got pushed from behind. It's going to happen. Michael Jordan didn't get up and fight people when the Pistons' game plan was to knock Mike to the ground. The best player in the game, they roughed him up. But Mike didn't get up and say, I'm going to fight Bill Laimbeer. Now, he probably wanted to, but that's where you have players who will do that for you. Great players, that's when, you know, a great player, somebody throws at your head. You know, you've hit two home runs. I'm going to throw inside. I'm going to hit you. I don't like it, but this is what happens. And then that's when your pitcher does that to their star player. You police each other. And I hated to see Wemby getting tossed from that game, but I wouldn't rule out. Like, now, he'll probably be fined. Then, therefore, they'll keep him from being suspended one more game. And it's a second quarter violation. And I think if that was in the fourth quarter, now we'd have a real, real discussion here. But you're the Spurs. You're favored. Don't screw this up. You're better than Minnesota. Yes, Marvin.
13: The refs looked at that replay a little bit longer than they normally would have. If it was a regular season game, that would have been a quick flagrant two. They did not want to eject him from the game yesterday.
10: No, and you don't want to, but you have to in that situation. It was so excessive, you have to do it. You want to see stars be stars. But I can't have you out there after one of their players saw stars because you hit him in the jaw. You see what I did with that,
14: Todd?
10: That
14: was nice.
10: Yeah, thank
14: you.
10: He got hit. Saw stars.
14: Yeah. Stars.
10: Thank you. Yes, Paul.
15: I watched it about a dozen times, and as Wemby is getting bounced around and the ball is in play, one of the players, the Timberwolves, kind of reaches around and hits him in the eye. Not too hard, but he hit him. And he clearly gets in his head, and he loads up and swings. And that's a thing. He could have easily not done it. When you see it, it's hard not to call. Very hard not to call.
10: Give credit to Anthony Edwards, 16 of his 36 in the fourth quarter. But Minnesota was down 8 points. They come back to win that game. Then you have the Knicks with the 76ers. New York making 18 first-half three-pointers. That ties the record for most first-half three-pointers in an NBA game, regular season, or playoffs. Last time it happened, the Cavaliers in 2016. The Knicks are doing everything right. Now you got rest for OG Anunoby, if you're going to need that. Brunson playing at a high level. If anything, you don't want to have too much rest here, but you were too good against Philadelphia. And the story will be about Philadelphia because we tend to put a period at the end of their paragraph this season. And now you look ahead to what do you have here? You got Joel Embiid. Normally that's where you go, okay, great. We got him locked up for 3 more years at $180 million. Give or take. I like the backcourt, but I don't know. Like, it's weird to say it, but they're two different teams when Embiid is on the floor and when he's not. And Embiid put up good numbers. It's just I can't count on him. I can't build around him. Am I going to trade him? We always do this where we go, oh, you know, that team will just trade him. Well, then you have to always look at the other side and go, why would you trade for him? If he's not playing for them, he's probably not playing for you. So, let me get this straight. Expensive and injury prone. Okay, we'll take him. And, you know, used correctly, maybe. You know, maybe you can get him for pennies on the dollar. Maybe it's a like a Golden State with Steve Kerr coming back. 2 more years. Maybe you could get where you don't rely on him. And get that contribution. But if you're Philly moving forward, they had a good year, a surprising year. Like Paul George, I can't count on him to be better next year. I can't count on Embiid to be better. Maxey and Edgecombe, I can count on them. Kelly Oubre played pretty well. Yeah, Paul.
15: You got 2 more years of Paul George at $110 million guaranteed.
10: Yeah, I know. Yeah. Yes, Marvin.
13: You seem so stressed out about the 76ers. But do you think this was a successful season? Because if I tell the naked eye, you just look at that team with the naked eye like, hey, I have Paul George, I have Tyrese Maxey, I have Joel Embiid. A second-round sweep by the Knicks is not a successful season.
10: I don't think people thought that the Sixers would be this good at the end of the season, or at least even get here, because we didn't know about Paul George and we didn't know about Embiid. So I don't know. I think their odds at the beginning of the year were 12 to 1 to win it all. And so maybe there were heightened expectations more than I remember. Yeah, smart.
13: It should be. You see how much they're getting paid?
10: Well, I know, but that doesn't. There's a lot of guys who get paid who aren't good. They're not healthy. Just be, it's not about your paycheck. It's Joel Embiid and Paul George should be good when they're healthy. You know, when that, when you start your sentence with, you know, the Sixers when they're healthy. Okay, stop. No, thanks, stop. I don't want to hear it. Yes, Dylan.
14: I don't think anyone even had them beating the Celtics, including the city of Philadelphia.
10: Yeah. Well, that was another thing with the tickets. You know, Philly fans are going to get slammed because they probably sold their tickets yesterday. If I'm a Philly fan, I sell my tickets. Like game four, the reason why they were selling their tickets is they didn't think they were going to win this series. I mean, it's just a business move. Why is it teams can have business moves, but a fan can't have a business move? Hey, I got a $200 ticket. You want to give me $2,000? Sure, I'll go to a pub and watch. Yes, Marvin.
13: And if you're a Knicks fan, it's cheaper to take the train, park, go to the game in Philadelphia, get a hotel room, rather than it is just taking a subway and going to the Garden. Those prices are out of control at Madison Square Garden, so why not take a quick train ride or a quick ride to Philadelphia?
10: Here is Josh Hart, the Knicks guard, on taking over Philadelphia.
16: Were you even a little surprised at how many Knicks fans were here today?
17: Nah, man, because everybody was begging for that, for Philly to not sell the tickets and all that stuff. So, man, yeah, it's... I used to think Philly was a sports town. I don't know if it is anymore.
10: Man. And Josh Hart went to Villanova. A little shot there. City of Philadelphia. Flyers get swept. Phillies fire their manager. 76ers. You got the Eagles, though. You always got the Eagles.
13: Huh, okay.
10: All right. Dylan, what's poll question first hour of the program?
14: All right, Dan. We got a couple. Wembanyama should be suspended for game five or all good. He got his punishment.
10: Mm-hmm.
14: Do you have a problem with him being injected yesterday?
10: No, he needed to be ejected.
14: That's cut and dry.
10: Yes. Look, just because they did something doesn't mean you get to do something. And he did load up the elbow. He had intent. I got to throw him. I think now it's, are you going to fine him and or suspend him? I think he paid the punishment, being suspended for most of a playoff game. And I wouldn't suspend him another, but they might fine him. Yes, Todd.
18: I was less surprised he got ejected, more surprised that he had to be explained what that means, a flagrant foul, too, that he didn't know that that means he's done for the night. I found that to be very wild.
10: What else do you have, Dill?
14: We could talk a little draft lottery.
10: Oh, well, I'm going to wait.
14: Wait.
10: Yeah, I'm going to wait and talk about that because tanking won. Those who tank won, paid off. In probably the last year that you're going to be able to truly tank. Utah was blatant. Blatant. The Wizards finally won something. Felt bad for A.J. DeBonta because he didn't look like he won the lottery yesterday. It's like, hey, you're not going to go to Utah where you played your college ball with BYU. You're going to be a Wizard. Huh? Yep. You're going to play with the Wizard. That's where you start going, who do they got on their team? You know? Where am I going? Washington? Okay. Who do they get? Anthony, he doesn't play. Trey Young. Oh, okay. Who else do they have? Do they have the guy who got punched by Draymond Green? Do they have him? All right, we'll take a break. Phone calls, best and worst of the weekend. Tyler's sitting by. He'll take your phone calls. And I'll talk a little bit about the lottery coming up. After this, Dan Patrick Show. 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
6: The Nighthawks are soaring so far this year, having taken care of those Rattlers from Arizona in their last game.
7: Shotgun snap. Delora with time. Heaves. Left side. Got him in! It's caught! Stoudemire in the end zone! Touchdown, Vegas!
6: And with that victory, these Hawks deserve a bit of a break as they sit atop the Western Conference standings. Their next game will be on the road in Orlando, taking on the Pirates on Monday, May 18th at 4, which you can listen to on 1230 The Game.
8: 3.5-point underdogs against the Cavaliers, and the Thunder are 10.5-point favorites against the Lakers. Looking at this number for Tuesday night, this according to DraftKings, it feels like the NBA won't be suspending Victor Wembanyama. The Timberwolves are 9.5-point underdogs against the Spurs. I watched the lottery yesterday. I wouldn't have watched the lottery if Paulie didn't let me know the lottery was on. 3 o'clock, and I went, that's interesting. Interesting time. But I'm watching, and all of a sudden, I felt bad for A.J. DeBanza. Made $6 million this year at BYU, reportedly, and now he's going to the Wizards. It's one of those where you say, see you later. Probably won't see you in a while.
9: It's a real reaction.
8: Yes. I actually felt sorry for the kid because I think he was kind of stunned. But imagine that in life. If there was a lottery and we were all waiting to see where we were going to live. Who we were going to play for. Who else is going to be there. It's not the location. It's the franchise. The Wizards. Now I go back to when they were the Bullets. And they were a great organization back then. Won an NBA championship. Wes Unseld, Elvin Hayes, Phil Chenier. Had a lot of great players. It's been a while since we've been able to say that. Now, the Pacers had the second worst record this season, 19-63. They traded a top four protected pick for Ivica Zubac. He's with the Clippers. And then they just so happen to fall out of the top four, so the pick isn't protected, and it goes to the Clippers. So they get Zubac from the Clippers. They gave up two players, two first-round picks, and a second-round pick. Now, here's the problem that I have with this. The Clippers were 13-38 when they made the trade. Like, what do you think you're going on a run? You don't have Halliburton the entire season. That's the biggest problem I have with this. You got 13 wins. Your best player's not playing. And you're going to... He's a nice player. But I don't need him now. He's probably would have been available after the season. This, everybody knew, was a great draft. And you know what? This is where you just say, hey, we're not tanking. We're just not going to be a competitive team this year. And you know what? You take the hit, you get a top five pick, and all of a sudden you turn things around next year. This is a great, great day for the Clippers. But two first round picks, a second round pick, a couple of players, and I went, oh my. And Kevin Pritchard apologized to the fan base. I think he's the president of basketball operations or the GM. But you don't get that too often where he said, hey, you know what? We tried. Didn't work out. And then when you talk about that you needed a little bit of luck, I don't want my team relying on luck. I like skill. You know, call me old-fashioned, but I like skill, not I don't know. I hope we get lucky. I mean, I said that in high school. Thank you. Thank you. And it turns out I did as well as the Pacers did. Yes, Dylan.
1: What about it's better to be lucky than good?
8: Well.
1: Or neither in this case.
8: I want to be good. You know, your luck runs out, as they say. But with the Pacers and you're going, you got 13 wins and now you're going to make this deal? You weren't going to be competitive. Oh, what do I know? Yeah. But I do think this is the last year of truly tanking. And look, Memphis tanked. Utah blatantly tanked. Wizards tanked. They all benefited from this. What if you just said whenever you're eliminated from the postseason, then you go into the lottery, everybody gets the same odds. All the teams that don't make the playoffs get the same chances. You get one chance to, you know, go first, second, third, on down. Now, I don't know if the commissioner would go for that. Probably not. But that way you take out tanking. Because it's like, all right, you're bad. And maybe you start to develop players while you're getting ready for next season, and you're going to be in the lottery. Yes, Todd?
4: It could help with the tanking issue, but then there's always that team or two that they're just naturally terrible. And you could blame the GM or the front office, but that those teams that need to be built up somehow a little bit, they're obviously going to suffer because they weren't tanking. They're just naturally awful.
8: Okay, well, then you get better. I mean, or you shouldn't be in the job. Like, I can't sit here and go, well, you're bad again, here you go. Well, you're bad again, here you go. I mean, Utah was sitting Jaren Jackson Jr. III and Lauri Markkanen in the fourth quarter. And Markkanen is a really good player. Like, they got fined $500,000 by the NBA. Now, it's not the fine, it's the embarrassment of, you guys are tanking right in front of us. I mean, this is manipulating a game. When you think about it, I'm not saying they're throwing a game, but it's in the ballpark of this because I'm gonna sit my two best players in a game that we can win. I mean, imagine in any sport where you go, you know what? Why are you sitting your why is Patrick Mahomes sitting in the fourth quarter? You know, we just got to protect him. I mean, that's where I'd come down really hard on Utah. I mean, $500,000 is nothing. But there might be a ceiling of how much you can fine a team for sitting players. Yes, Paulie?
10: It's not throwing a game. That word doesn't work here. But it's not like Lauri Markkanen had an ankle sprain that was light and they said he's out for the next month. And that's organizational tanking. This was a game where they had a small lead going into the fourth quarter. And the coaching staff or management or both said, we're going to do our best to not win this game. Yeah. How's that much different?
8: I know I don't like it, but that's, I mean, the NBA's got a couple of problems. Load management is one. Tanking is one. And those are really, really important. Certainly the load management, but tanking, and look, teams have done this throughout history. But they weren't blatant. I mean, the Cavs tanked for LeBron. Somebody was on the coaching staff said, hey, look, we had, you know, instructions here. And mission accomplished. They got LeBron. So I don't know if you can figure out a way to try to mitigate, you know, the damage of you mailed it in. Unless you say, you know, when the 76ers had the process, I'm like, okay, you guys have an idea that you're not going to be good for a few years. Let the fan base know, and you meet them halfway. How about we charge you in accordance to how well we play? How about that? A novel approach here. We play great, tickets are going to be more expensive. We don't play great, come on in. We still want you to come out and see our players. Yes, Dylan.
1: I mean, tanking, like, by definition is throwing the game. You're trying not to win the game. When, however you manage to do that, even if, like Paulie said, you have a small lead and then you start sitting guys, like, if anyone in the organization was caught having money on the game, they'd go to prison because they'd be like, you fixed this game for doing that exact same thing.
8: Yes. I know I don't like to use fixing a game, but you kind of are fixing the opportunity for the other team to win the game. Yeah, I do.
1: You're intentionally trying to generate an unfavorable result that you have control over.
8: Yeah.
1: Like, I mean, obviously it's not 100% apples to apples, but they are very much in the same living room.
8: Yeah, they're in the same fruit salad.
1: Exactly. They're the honeydew melon of the fruit salad.
8: All right. We'll get phone calls, best and worst of the weekend, what you saw that you liked, you didn't like, 877-3DP show. Lucas in Texas. Hi, Luke. What's on your mind?
11: Hey, Dan. Good morning.
8: Good morning.
11: Just wanted to hit with a quick best and worst of the weekend. It wasn't all just the men's basketball. The WNBA kicked off, and I watched probably the highest percentage of an entire WNBA game that I have in at least a couple of years. It was the Fever and the Wings, and it was just a great game, back and forth. There's a ton of playmakers on both teams. It came down to a final shot that just barely missed out on the Fever's chance. So just a great experience. I had a couple of family members that never watched the WNBA that were kind of like, oh, wow, they're really good. It was just a lot of fun. I think it could be a good year on the WNBA side. My worst, and I hate to tell this to Fritzy, I think we need to actually just admit that our Astros are actually bad this year. That pitching staff is awful. They're wasting a good offense. So it's just never fun early on in a season realizing that your team might be one of the real stinkers of the season. So definitely a worst, but it'll all balance out. Thanks, guys.
8: All right. Thank you, Lucas. They're not Todd's Astros. Todd's Astros are from the 80s.
4: That is a fact. That is fair.
8: You would be a faux fan.
4: I like the old uniforms with the rainbow stripes, and I like the Cesar Cedeños and Enos Cabells and Bob Watson.
8: Zach in Knoxville. Hi, Zach.
12: ADP, thanks for taking my call. Best of the weekend was Anthony Edwards. I know he's not considered the best player in the game, but to me, he's the most exciting to watch. And worst of the weekend, I'm glad it was a happy and healthy baby, but LaMelo Ball, naming his son LaJuan Ball. That nickname's already taken. That's what the French call Lance Armstrong.
8: As my mom would say to all of her children, when we had children, you have them, you name them. She never questioned any name. Now, we didn't have any crazy names, but you know, there should be somebody, when you put in the paperwork for a name, there should be like a Judge Judy, an ombudsman there to say, let's talk this one out a little bit here. Yes, Marvin.
13: We got to start caring about our future. We got to care about our kids.
8: It's all about the kids.
13: LaJuan Ball. No one said that. No. When my wife was pregnant, we literally said the full name. Just, all right, this sounds good.
8: Yeah.
13: Hey, LaJuan LeVar Ball. No.
8: Yeah.
13: LaJuan Ball?
8: Yeah. Yes. Yes, Dylan.
1: At that point, is it kind of on the responsibility of the doctor to be like, guys, it's your kid, but LaJuan?
8: The doctor's not there.
1: Who? Someone has to be. Who's there?
8: Well, the nurse is there.
1: Okay, the nurse then.
8: Yeah, the doctor is gone. He's got other things to do. He's not going, hey, let's just sit around and think up names.
1: I haven't given birth yet before, Dan.
8: Yes, Don.
4: I don't understand, like, coming up with a unique or odd name where you could even have your kid get picked on or you spell it in a strange way. Does that somehow you're hoping your kid in the future is going to become this creative, special, unique person because they have a unique, odd name? Like, what is the motivation for doing that is my question. What do you think it is?
8: I have no idea.
4: It has to be that, right? If you come up with a unique, weird name, he's going to be a unique, special kid and adult because he's so different than everybody with his weird, cool name.
8: I mean, say hello to Hollywood. It's like if you're not naming your son or daughter something different, then what's wrong with you? Yes, Dylan.
1: I mean, I've always said, Todd, no disrespect, but naming a baby Todd was always funny to me.
4: Yeah, I didn't love it. It's grown on me. I don't love it.
8: Or Harry.
1: Harry. Harold.
8: Yeah. George.
1: There's not a lot of Harolds and Georges getting named these days, though.
8: No, but it's, you know, it'll come around.
1: Yeah, it's like fashion.
8: Yeah, it's all cyclical. But I remember when we were naming my son, and we were going to name after my dad, and his name is going to be Jack, and then my mother-in-law was not having it. She goes, that's not a baby's name. I'm not calling him that. And I said, well, then don't call him anything. And then, you know, my wife gets a phone call from, you know, the hospital bed, and she's like, you know, her mom's ranting about me not, you know, being nice to her about the name we gave my son. And she's like, put Dan on the phone. And I'm like, she goes, I can't deal with this now. Okay. I said, all right. Okay. Don't worry about it. You know, he'll grow into a grown-up's name. Yes, Dylan.
1: I feel like Jack's pretty, like, that's pretty basic. I mean, it's not like LaOne or anything like that. Also, Jack Patrick has a nice ring to it.
8: Well, Jack's, it's a strong name.
1: Yeah.
8: But it's not crazy.
1: No, not at all.
8: And then my mother-in-law wanted to call him Johnny. Like, John, Johnny? I go, no, no. And then I go, well, then let's call him St. Johnny. And then she was like, why would you do that? I said, never mind. It's a sports name. Call him Mullen. Yes, Paul.
10: Dan, you know I love this topic. Off the Ball name, Solomon Ball is the point guard for UConn basketball. He goes by Solo Ball.
8: Yeah.
10: I would definitely stick with Solomon in that situation. That's an easy fix. All right, another topic. You mentioned having an ombudsman at the place, so when no one leaves.
8: The hospital.
10: Yeah, the hospital. I grew up with a girl named April Showers. Great girl, friend of mine. But they named her April Showers, and that's a tough one growing up.
8: Yeah.
10: And lastly, most popular boy's name and girl's name in America. I have the list for 2025. You want to take a shot at it?
8: I think you should wait.
10: Okay.
8: Because I got the play of the day, more phone calls, and we'll get to that right after this. Nobody wants to learn that their data has been shared as part of a breach. Worse, scammers can take advantage of that panic by sending fake breach emails, urging you to act quickly. If you receive one of these emails, do not click on a suspicious link. First, check the breach, see if it's legitimate by going to the company's website. It's important to understand how cybercrime and identity theft affect our lives every single day. 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
2: 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I saw where Josh Hart of the Knicks has a commercial. Karl Anthony Towns has a commercial. Karl Anthony Towns has a cameo in The Devil Wears Prada 2. It's great being a New York Knick when the Knicks are good. Marvin was saying this to me. He goes, who was more famous, John Starks or Mitch Richmond? I said, not even close. John Starks. Now, Mitch is a better player, but John Starks playing for the Knicks. Knicks were playoff team. You know, it's like when you're with the Cowboys. You're famous. You know, other players are great, but you're famous. Duke basketball, you're famous. Yes, Marv.
9: Like Notre Dame is in that same category.
2: Yeah.
9: Great player in Notre Dame, really famous.
2: Yeah, yeah, Paul.
19: If you most wanted to not be famous, which is an awkward line, what NBA team would you play for? If you most wanted to hide out?
2: Sacramento would be up there.
9: Yeah.
2: Now, I have a soft spot in my heart for Sacramento. I do watch their games. I do. Somebody has to, and I do watch them. Yes, Mark.
9: That's why I feel like Chris Webber's underrated, only because he made Sacramento relevant.
2: Yeah,
9: and they were on national TV week in and week out.
2: That team was really good, though.
9: Oh, I know. But it started with the Chris Webber trade
2: from
9: Mitch Richmond.
2: Yeah.
9: And it's like, man, Sacramento, and he turned them into a contender.
2: Yes, Dylan.
20: You know, it's funny. A few years ago, OKC would have been a great place to hide out for a little bit.
2: Yeah. Yeah. It might still be.
20: Yeah.
2: But Chet Holmgren has a commercial with SGA. I don't know if they're getting too many national ones. They win another title, then maybe. I don't like when we try to force somebody into being popular, or because there are times when I'll see a commercial and I'll go, I don't know who that is, but they must be a social media influencer. And then I'll ask my daughters, like, who is that? And then they'll go, you don't know, you know, whoever. I'll go, no, I don't, but I'll find out. All right, Paulie, before the commercial break, said most popular baby names in the United States, 2025. LaMelo Ball and his partner had a child and named him LaJuan Ball.
19: They did do it?
2: Yeah, I think so.
19: Oh.
2: Yeah, LaJuan Ball. Don't you have to do LaTwo Ball or, you know, maybe a three-point special? It's like a LaThree Ball?
21: In the side pocket.
2: Thank you, Todd. Eight ball.
19: Careful.
2: Oh, yeah. Got to have a couple of meetings there. All right. The most popular boy's name.
19: We're going to start with girls.
2: Oh, girls. Okay. First. Okay. All right.
19: I'm going to give you a hint.
2: Okay.
19: The number one name in America last year for a girl, baby, obviously, 4 years in a row champion. This is the 4th straight year.
2: Okay.
19: Would like a shot.
2: Marvin's got his hand up already.
9: Amelia?
19: No, that's 7th.
2: Dang. Yes, Todd.
19: Check that. Amelia's 4th.
2: Todd?
21: Caitlin.
19: Not on the list.
21: Wow.
2: Kendall.
19: Not in the top 10.
2: Well, it is in my household.
19: Yeah.
2: Of course. Yes, Dill.
20: Ashley, but spelt like a dumb way, like L-E-I-G-H or something like that.
19: No and no, not in the top 10.
2: All right.
19: I'll give you some hints. Sophia, Evelyn, Isabella, Mia, Sophia, Amelia, Emma, Charlotte, and the number one is? Any last guess? For the 4th straight year, Olivia is number one.
2: Olivia. Tyler likes that name, Olivia.
19: Oh, jeez. You got to give me a warning.
20: Drop the O.
2: Our Our former cleaning lady.
19: Oh, no.
2: Her name was Olivia. And Tyler called her Liv. That was his Liv tour.
1: May have to run you here. I may have to run you right now.
2: Oh, you're going to run me?
19: I think the bro code violation.
2: Oh, yeah. Okay. What's up, Ty? Boys' names now.
19: Okay, top 10. There. Here's a hint. A lot of these names almost seem European or British, including the top one.
2: Francis.
19: I don't have Francis in the top 10.
2: All right, Marvin?
9: Liam?
19: Liam is number one overall.
1: Wow.
19: Who would like to go for 2, 3, or 4?
2: Yes, Dylan.
20: Jalen.
19: Jalen not in the top 10.
2: Dang. Yes, Marv.
9: Henry?
19: Henry is 5th. Couple hints.
2: Look at you.
19: Lucas, William, Mateo making its debut on the ace spot. Elijah, James, Theodore, and then there's two more.
2: Jack.
19: Jack has fallen out of the top 10.
2: Yeah.
19: For the first time, Dan.
2: Okay.
20: Dylan.
19: Did not make it. Oliver is 3rd.
2: Oh.
19: Paste eater.
2: Okay.
19: And Noah is 2nd.
2: Noah. All right. Well, thanks, Paul.
19: All right.
2: Yeah. Billy in Iowa. Hi, Billy. What's on your mind today?
21: Good morning, Dan. Thanks for taking my call and to the crew as well. Love watching you on Peacock. I have a best and a worst. I have a personal best and then a quick question.
2: Okay.
21: Best, seeing the Timberwolves play and seeing that Illinois flavor that they have is really awesome. Hope they can continue that. The Sixers, the worst. My gosh, I didn't expect them to win the series, but win a game. A personal best today is the 30th anniversary of me and my bride, Jennifer, to be married. So I love that. Love her to death. And then I also sent a show.

0: could all say kind of goodbye together, and I thought it'd be kind of cool to meet some of the regulars like James of Virginia, Gus in L.A., and Buddha. I was curious what you guys thought about that.
1: Well, somebody came to me and said, what about a cruise? And we all got on a cruise, and then we invited people to get on a cruise. But given what's going on with cruises right now, probably not a good thing. But, yeah, I was broached with the possibility of hosting a cruise. I don't know where we're going. But they were like, oh, yeah, you could have like 5 days and then, you know, you could have a musical guest. Yes, Marvin?
2: What about one big live show in like a theater? Like a Q&A?
1: Yeah. I thought the retirement is less work for me.
2: I said before 2028.
1: Yeah. Yeah, I'll take it under consideration. Probably means no.
2: Do what you want to do.
1: Todd is in the confessional coming up, if you're watching on Peacock. 1 hour in the books on this Monday. Best and worst of the weekend. 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
4: 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So will the westbound 215 off-ramp to Las Vegas Boulevard.
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5: Second quarter after elbowing Naz Reid in the face, Wizards won the draft lottery. Will pick first. Chargers, according to the NFL Network, signed former Browns tight end David Njoku to a one-year deal worth up to $8 million. Stanley Cup playoffs, Canadians, three-goal second period, crush the Sabres 6-2, take a 2-1 lead in their second-round series. Ducks even their series against the Golden Knights at two games apiece. That's sports. I'm Ron Tomas.

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4: The Warriors haven't been relevant for 3 or 4 years. The Warriors have been in the play-in, I think, 4 straight years. And I know he don't want to say it. Old people don't get healthy. Old people die. So it's over for Golden State. They had a great run. Hey, if Golden State was relevant, he wouldn't be in the studio with me.
0: Broadcasting from the man cave.
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0: This is Dan Patrick.
3: Hour two on this Monday. Best and worst of the weekend. What you saw that you liked, you didn't like. Operator Tyler is sitting by to take your phone calls. Starting lineup, Marvin and Paulie in the front row if you're watching on Peacock, back row Dylan and Fritzy. We say good morning to our radio affiliates around the country as well. Basketball coming up tonight. It'll be the Pistons. They're getting 3.5 against the Cavaliers. The Thunder are 10.5-point favorites against the Lakers. And I said this last hour. I'm not saying it is, but it could be LeBron's last game with the Lakers. There's no indication that he would be leaving or retiring. LeBron strikes me as, if I have a farewell tour, let's do a documentary on it. Like, let's do something in-house. Let's control the narrative of what we're going to show, and we'll sell it to Netflix. This will be LeBron, you know, the final year. And you'll have everything that's involved with that, with his son, with his family, teammates, going from city to city. That's what it feels like for me with LeBron James. Now, I don't know if LeBron, does he try to match Steph Curry and play maybe 2 more years? Steve Kerr is coming back, and Steve Kerr said to us when we were out at the Super Bowl, hey, I'm going to coach as long as Steph is playing. Steve's coming back for 2 more years. Does that mean he got together with Steph and said, what is your goal? What is your end game? Let's go out together. Let's do 2 years here. I don't know if that conversation happened, but if I'm Steve Kerr and I'm going back, I want to know how long Steph wants to play. I also want to know what direction are we going to go in. Can we take a swing for Joel Embiid or Giannis? Can we do something here? Because if not, you're going to be a play-in team. The Lakers, you know, you don't want to waste Luka's prime. Do you get to the point where you say, what can we get for Austin Reeves? Because that would be, that's my chip right there. I'd have to go, okay, what can we get? Can we get younger? This won't impact LeBron's career. If he plays 1 more year, you're not winning anything right now. OKC is still formidable. The Spurs are obviously formidable as well. Minnesota, these are teams that are younger teams. And that's where you have to look around and go, where do we kind of fit in here? Yes, Marvin.
5: Paulie brought up a good point earlier in our meeting off air. Devin Booker to the Warriors, he'd be very much like in the Klay Thompson mold where, hey, light skin, 6'5", 6'6", 3-point shooter, it'd be a good look.
3: I don't know if the light skin matters.
6: Continuity.
5: In my story.
3: Why did you trade for him? Good shooter, light skin.
5: Yeah. Like nougat colored guys.
3: Nougat.
5: Yeah. Like, you know, in the Snickers.
3: Kind of a caramel.
5: Yeah. Yeah. It's the real, like, light part of the Snickers bar when you open it up. It's the nougat color.
3: Okay. All right. I didn't expect that one today. Yeah, but you have to get, what are you giving up to get? We always do these trades. Man, what if the Warriors get Devin Booker? Okay, who are you giving up to get Devin Booker? He's not some bum. You got to come up with a trade package. So what would entertain the Phoenix Suns where they go, you know what, we can't pass that up? Yes, Dylan.
7: But if you're the Warriors and Steve Kerr is like, all right, I'm staying for 2 more years, do you just mortgage the future and just go all in for the next couple seasons? I mean, I'd imagine Steve Kerr would like to do that.
3: Okay, but what are your assets that you have?
7: Picks.
3: I don't even know. You got Jimmy Butler coming back for another year. And if healthy, once again, I hate that phrase attached to a team I root for. If healthy, the Sixers are going to be really good. Well, they're not healthy. Yeah, with Golden State, it's tricky because is Steph still your top option? Is he can he do that for two more years? Because he's battling injuries too. And that would be, can I do something that takes the load off of him that allows him to still be elite, but I don't make him, I don't want to say the first option, but he will be the first option. And then who do you have? Can Jimmy Butler be the second option? And can he be healthy? You still got the Draymond part of the equation there. Yeah, Dylan.
7: Well, this is the perfect situation to keep everyone happy. Now you just start running plays for Draymond. Steph becomes the second option, and then everyone walks away happy.
3: Stat of the day brought to you by Panini America, the official trading cards of the Dan Patrick Show. Make sure you go to rectech.com and search the Dan Patrick Show for details on how you can win a Rectech grill coming up this Friday. Yeah, so with LeBron and the Lakers moving forward, obviously with the injuries with Luka, do I think it's a different series? I think it's a different series that the Lakers win two games. But that's not your goal. Your goal, you're not good enough to get by OKC. And there's no indication, unless something happens to Shea or Chet Holmgren, that they're not going to be there again and again and again. And that's where you got to look at, okay, life after LeBron, life with Luka, is Austin Reeves part of that? Been a great surprise, surprised a lot of people, but can you get something that makes it worthwhile? Or do you say, I don't want to trade him and plan for the future when the future is really with those two guys moving forward? By the way, DeAndre Ayton, can you act like a big man? Like, just try it, where you just want to try to dominate. Dude, like, be aggressive. Like, this is it. This is it. Final frontier. You got your opportunity. You're playing for the Lakers. The long line of great centers with the Lakers. You're not even Andrew Bynum.
2: Oh.
3: Well, come on.
5: I mean, you're right, but...
3: I mean, they've had so many great centers. No franchise has had more great centers than the Lakers have. And here we are. Yes, Marvin.
5: But centers aren't a thing anymore anyway, so besides Wemby, where's the great center?
3: Rudy Gobert.
5: Relax.
3: Yes, Paul.
2: Going back to the Lakers and Austin Reeves, he has a player option for the next season at about $15 million. If he bails on that, which he should and will, the Lakers can offer him 5 years, $241 million. The best other teams can do is 4 years, $177 million. Yeah. Bodes well for them. If they want to...
3: But it might be a sign and trade.
2: Yes.
3: But I don't study the what could you get for Austin Reeves, but it feels like you could get something, but you gotta make something happen now. And that's I don't want Luka to get to 30 and you don't have anything. What is he now? 27? Gonna be 28?
2: 27.
3: Yeah. Yeah, I got to have something to show for this before he gets to be 30. And, you know, and LeBron, to his credit, has played well with others. It took him a little while to figure out, okay, what is my role? And he's out there directing traffic. Even when he doesn't have the ball, he's directing traffic. But you're 10.5-point, 9.5-point underdogs tonight against the Thunder, and you're trying to get a game in this series. Wow. Good luck. All right. Dylan, poll question from hour one. And what are we going to go with in hour two?
7: All right, Dan. We threw up two last hour. The first one was, should Victor Wembanyama be suspended for game five? 60% say no, punishment served.
3: I'd agree.
7: Yeah.
3: Yeah.
7: And then I threw your proposal for the NBA and the tanking issue where everyone who missed the playoffs has an even chance. 63% say, yeah, they like that idea where there's every team that misses the playoffs all have the same draft lottery odds.
3: And I know the commissioner won't go for it, but still, I just think you got to do something. And I know they're doing the 3-2-1, and it just feels like they keep putting lipstick on a pig and going, hey, looks different, looks better. These teams that tanked benefited from tanking. Now, usually when you're the worst team, you don't win the lottery. Well, the Wizards were the worst team, and they won the lottery. Utah went out of its way. Memphis, out of its way. And that's where, when you're openly, blatantly tanking, that's when it's bad. You know, when we get to see that you're not starting players or you're going to rest players, you're going to bench players, then it's different. Because the commissioner has to look at, you know, the totality of all of this, the integrity of the game. Are you putting your best product out there? You know, load management is going to be an issue, especially when these guys start to make $80, $90 million a year. And that's coming. In the next 5 years, you're probably having guys who are going to make $80 million, if not more. SGA. And then if they don't play and everybody does the math, so you're making over $1 million per game, and then you don't play. And then people are being like, you get paid $1 million to not do anything. That's where you get backlash on this. Yeah, Paulie.
2: How about this as a penalty? On your second tanking violation as a franchise, you lose that draft pick, that upcoming draft. You lose it. So you get one chance, one big $500,000 fine. The next one is a loss of that next draft pick. Problem solved.
3: Yeah, but I don't know if Lauri Markkanen is hurt. If you say, you know what, they tweaked his ankle. So then the commissioner's got to kind of have this Orwellian, you know what, we think you're doing something wrong here, something nefarious here.
2: The threat of it might be enough.
3: Yeah. I mean, I hate that you have to threaten teams. I do. It's kind of embarrassing. Yeah, Dill.
7: Yeah, stuff like that's tough where there's like a burden of proof that like you can't really totally. It's one thing if it's like, oh, you got an MRI, clearly he's hurt, boom, done. But it's like, what if you're like, you know, I've had the stomach flu. There's no real way to be like, no, you don't.
3: Yeah, I know. That's the problem with this. But maybe if you just say everybody's got the same odds here. Once you get eliminated from postseason, you all have the same odds. So it doesn't matter what you do, you know, and that's what I don't like for the competitive balance. When you're playing these teams that continue to lose after they've been eliminated from the postseason, they're still going against teams that are trying to make the playoffs or trying to improve their seed. So for the competitive balance, I want those teams to continue to play hard. And I don't know if there's any guarantee with that. Yeah, Dylan.
7: What if you do, of the teams that didn't make the playoffs, the team with the best record gets the first overall pick of that group? So then you kind of go down the line.
3: Well, I brought that up to the commissioner a couple of years ago. Could you incentivize, when you don't make the playoffs, every win that you get after you're eliminated helps you get higher on the list? But then you're going to get the pushback of, well, the teams that aren't any good, they're the ones that need help. So you're kind of stuck in this conundrum. Look, I want you to play hard when you get eliminated. I hope you play hard. I hope you're still competitive. But these teams, all they have to do is say, well, we're out of the playoffs. We want to play our younger players. And they could say that. I mean, that's what Mark Cuban did with the Mavericks a couple of years ago when he got fined, whatever, $600,000 when he came on the show and said, yeah, we did that. Organizational tanking. But it is an issue. And the fact that these teams, the Wizards, the Jazz, and Grizzlies all benefited from tanking. That's what probably bothers Commissioner the most. Chris in Syracuse. Good morning, Chris. What's on your mind today?
6: Hey, thanks, Dan. Hey, I got a best and worst for you and a comment. Best, my New York Knicks Friday and Sunday. Two great games to sweep Philly. And Mikal Bridges, who has gotten a lot of heat this year for underachieving, has looked absolutely awesome in these playoffs. And my worst, Caitlin Clark's opener looked like a few empty seats, and during the game, she had to go out twice to get her back realigned. I mean, physically, Caitlin Clark, it's a snap beat out of her. And kind of like Michael in his first few years in the NBA, but unlike Michael, I don't know if Clark is going to be able to overcome that. That's a big problem for the WNBA going down the road. And the NBA has no playoff games Thursday night, which is probably a good thing because I'm sure the NFL schedule release would have totally overshadowed them.
3: Yeah, you're right. Thank you, Chris. You know, when We've talked about the WNBA. I think when people watch, they're surprised at the physicality of the WNBA. It's real. And certainly real when it comes to Caitlin Clark. Because those players are, they're coming after her. They're going to get her off her mark. They're fighting through picks. You know, they're punishing people setting picks. I mean, it is physicality at an NBA level of how they are, how aggressive they are. And certainly with her. It was fun to see Paige Bueckers and Caitlin Clark. And I think Paige is a better all-around player. Caitlin Clark is obviously great TV, still fascinating. But Paige Bueckers, she's in the conversation. She's a great all-around player. And finally, healthy after a couple of knee surgeries there. But got to watch quite a bit of that back and forth there. It was fun. Fun there at the very end. Caitlin Clark had a chance. Let me see. How about we take a break? We'll settle on our poll question for hour two. And when we come back, we will give you our best and worst of the weekend. We're back after this. Are you one of the 7% of adults in the U.S. who are searching for an alternative to sleeping in a bed? 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
11: PGA Championship later on this week. John Rahm will be in the field. And the DraftKings odds have Scottie Scheffler as your big favorite, then Rory, then John Rahm, Cameron Young, Bryson DeChambeau. So you got a couple of players from the LIV Tour who are going to be at the PGA Championship. All right, best and worst of the weekend. Todd?
12: After having swept the Senators in the first round of the Stanley Cup playoffs, the Carolina Hurricanes complete the sweep of the Flyers in four games. 3-2 overtime win in Philly on Saturday. How about those Carolina Hurricanes? Worst. Also on Saturday, after giving up 20 hits and losing 14-1 at Toronto, the last-place Los Angeles Angels record became 4-15 in their last 19 games. Their next games are against all first-place teams, the Guardians, Dodgers, and A's. Yikes.
11: I know. And you go back a couple of years ago where we kept saying, you got to trade. If you know you're not getting Ohtani back, then trade him. Mike Trout, trade him. I mean, this isn't sending Babe Ruth to the Yankees, you know. This, you got to start to think about, Mike Trout's a wonderful player, first ballot Hall of Famer, but what are you doing with him? Or is this just, come on out and see Mike Trout play, you know, outfield and run the bases or whatever it is? You know, I just, the Ohtani thing I didn't understand because all indications were he wasn't staying. Could you have traded him? What could you have gotten in return for him? And with Mike Trout, wonderful player. But, man, remember a couple of years ago, used all their draft picks on pitchers?
13: Yeah.
11: Yeah.
13: Oh.
11: What else do you have?
13: The LA Angels, by the way, have made one postseason since 2009.
11: Yeah.
13: Yikes.
11: Yeah. Dylan, best and worst of the week.
14: All right, Dan, my best. Joey Chestnut wins the ultimate bologna showdown, eating 16 pounds of bologna in 8 minutes, setting a new world record that he owned previously and beating the guy in second place by more than 4 pounds.
11: Go ahead, Todd.
12: I'm going to call it bologna on that.
11: I know. There you go. I could see you were loading up.
12: I was getting misty-eyed with excitement.
14: The bologna cannon over here.
11: Yeah. Okay. What else, Dylan?
14: My worst. The Sixers and get swept by the Knicks, and the Flyers get swept by the Hurricanes. Philly's having a tough time, and I'm okay with that.
11: And the Phillies fired their manager earlier.
14: Sub-500 record.
11: Yeah. Marvin, best and worst of the weekend.
15: Best of the weekend. He's in the same vein as Reggie Miller and Jimmy Butler. In the playoffs, Anthony Edwards is money. 36 points, including 16 points in the fourth quarter. Worst of the weekend, we talked about it earlier. Philadelphia fans not showing up for their Knicks and selling their tickets, not showing up for their team and selling their tickets to Knicks fans. Philly's better than that.
11: Are they?
15: Okay, maybe they're not, but it just looked terrible for a city like Philadelphia where the arena felt like Madison Square Garden.
11: Here's Tyrese Maxey, the Sixers guard, on Philly being taken over by New York.
16: Tyrese, can you describe what it was like playing again against the Knicks here, where their fans come down here and kind of take over your home arena? Do you use it as fuel?
17: Yeah, it absolutely sucks. If I'm being honest, it just sucks, bro. It just sucks, man. It just sucks. That's really all I can say about it, man. It's hard. It's definitely difficult. It's only one way to put a stop to it, and it's we have to go out there and win these games. Just being completely honest, we were better when we played them in the Garden this entire season. You know, I was telling them it felt louder here for them than it did in the Garden. But we got to put a stop to it as a team. Winning these games, that's what's going to make, you know, our fans, louder than theirs or whatever. And I don't know how to keep them out. I don't know the logistics of it. But, you know, it does suck. I can't even lie. It definitely does suck.
11: So, to be clear, it sucks. Okay. Just want to be clear. It's cheaper going to Philly for Knicks fans to get tickets than it is to try to get in the Garden. Anything else, Marvin?
15: Nope, that was my worst.
11: All right, Paul?
13: I got two bests of the weekend. I'm going with Josh Hart of the Knicks. I just like his game. All-around player, does whatever it takes to win. A really good rebounder for an outside player. And then my other best will be R.J. Day, the quarterback. His dad is Ryan Day, the coach of Ohio State. He's going with Northwestern. I kind of like that. Don't play for dad. Don't put him in a position where he has to play you. Go to Northwestern and play some football.
11: Apparently, they didn't have room for him. He's a three-star quarterback.
13: Yeah.
11: And Chip Kelly was the offensive coordinator out of Ohio State, and now he's the offensive coordinator at Northwestern, and he's going to go play for Chip Kelly at Northwestern. But that has to be weird, where I want to know what mom says about all of this, that, okay, you're the coach at the Ohio State. You don't have room for your son? And that's where you got to be. I'm a coach. I got to be a coach first in this situation. My advice as a dad would be don't go to Ohio State, go to Northwestern. But mom is probably saying, wait, you don't have room for him to play? No, honey, it doesn't work that way. This is a meritocracy. Yes, Dill.
14: That would be a very mom thing to be like, come on, just play him. He's your son. He's like, it doesn't really work like that anymore.
11: Come on, look at LeBron and Bronny. Can't you do that?
14: Yeah.
11: Can't you let him play? Yes, Paulie.
13: What if mom was Oppo and she was the alpha dog coach? That guy's not going to make the roster.
11: Yeah.
13: He's a walk-on at best.
11: There's no way I'm going to Ohio State games if he's going to be the quarterback. I'm just saying.
14: A three-star, really?
11: Did you get both of yours in, Paul?
13: Yeah, okay. No worse.
11: Okay. No update on Wembanyama, if there's any further punishment here. Maybe a fine. I think he's already had that suspension since it happened in the second quarter. In the fourth quarter, then we'd have a conversation about that. James in Virginia, best and worst of the weekend. Hi, James.
18: Oh, thanks for taking my call, brother. Happy Monday, DP, Danette, salute the Commanders, man. Big time, all the time, every time. I tell you one thing, man. New Orleans seems like a place you could hide in the NBA for sure.
11: Yes.
18: I ain't heard nothing about Zion lately, man. It's crazy. And how about OKC, man? Well, you guys been talking all morning about teams taking. And Sam Presti is running a doctorial because the OKC got a top 15 pick again. I mean, this team is crazy loaded, and they're going to just add more talent. I saw a mock draft with London Board, I always say his name wrong, from Michigan. My guy, Go Blue, man, going to OKC. That is just crazy to me. And then the Knicks. How about the Knicks, man? Back-to-back Eastern Conference Finals appearance. Haven't gone since 1999. I still got the Eastern Conference champion 1999 shirt hanging in my closet, man. Let's go, Knickerbockers. And over the weekend, last CDP, we celebrated our fourth year wedding anniversary. And my wife showed me a clip from the show where I called in the day before the wedding, and you guys were so great and candid and brought us in and gave us such great advice. And I love you, Marvin, except for Marvin. He dropped the ball. And Dan kept trying to go back to him. But it was just a funny clip, man, to watch and see his laugh, man. Oh, man, I totally missed it. You guys have a great day. I sent it to Tyler, by the way. I hope you enjoyed it as much as we did.
11: Thank you, James.
18: Guys, so much. I love y'all.
11: Thank you, James. Yeah, we were giving wedding marital advice, and we went around the room. We came to Marvin, who's been married 10 years at the time, and you offered no advice for James in Virginia.
15: James, forgive me. I had nothing. Everyone else had really good, sound advice for James of Virginia.
11: Okay, so 4 years later, do you have any advice on how to make a marriage last, Marvin?
15: You know, don't discredit the other person's feelings. I know something might not be a big deal to you, but it's a big deal to them. Don't disregard their feelings on something that might be small to you.
11: Okay. Well, but that also works here, like with Todd, with his feelings. Don't dismiss them.
15: But we do.
11: I know.
12: It's kind of cruel to do that.
11: It's better content, though. It's not great content at home. No, you're not looking for great content there. By the way, the Knicks beat the Sixers by an average of 22 points per game in the series, largest point differential per game in a playoff series in the history of the New York Knickerbockers.

0: Brought to you by Panini America, the official trading cards of the Dan Patrick Show. Billy in Houston. Hi, Billy. What's on your mind today?
1: Hey, James of Virginia stole my New Orleans for Paulie. That the idea, other than Zion Williamson, does anybody even mention the Pelicans ever for any reason at all? And I've got one one candidate for the wish they had the name police back in the day. I was a sports writer in Northern Indiana for about 30 years, and there was a local athlete, small school, whose top athlete was named Candy Gum. That was her real name.
0: Candy Gum. Everybody went to school with somebody who had a name where it became folklore. Now, I've mentioned this before. I'm not going to mention the names again, but, you know, it started with my priest. This is where, and whenever we're on the road, we'll be out with people and they'll go, oh, you know, I went to high school with somebody and you know what their name was? And, you know, Paulie knows that I'm just sitting there like I got this. If I need to go, it's one of those, how many names do I need to mention before you call it off? Because I went to a small school, but we had some interesting names. We had somebody whose name was Mike Hunt. And you could imagine if you say that together, especially over the loudspeaker, just letting you know. Had a few names, and my priest, his last name was Blome, and pronounced it just like you would think with Blome. So I usually win those whenever we're having those kind of name games. Yes, Paul.
2: The first time you told me this, when we started working together years ago, my jaw was dropped and I had to look them up. I'm like, I got to confirm these. That was wild.
0: I have a newspaper clipping. Now, it used to be when my mom was still alive, I'd call my mom because people said, there is no way in the world. I said, all right, hold on. And I'd say, hey, Mom. Hi. What's going on, Danny? And I go, what was the name of our priest? Oh, Danny. And then my mom would say his name. I'd say, all right, Mom, I'll call you later. Yes, Bill.
3: Is that like the worst possible job to have that last name? Or it's got to be up there.
0: I just can't imagine if you were trying to be a priest now and they go in and they say, oh, what's your name? William Blomey. Excuse me?
3: I never get through the first round of interviews.
0: Excuse me? Kurt in Wisconsin.
2: Like, Blome is such an easy fix.
0: It is.
2: It just changes stress.
0: It is.
2: Blome.
3: You got to pronounce that one right, too, though.
0: Yeah. Kurt in Wisconsin. Hi, Kurt.
4: Hey. Hey, guys. Thanks for taking my call. Third time, long time. As far as names go, it's quite a job trying to pick out a name, people who haven't had children. And back in the 80s, a diehard Raider fan, they just got done winning the Super Bowl, and then Marcus Allen just got done with the rushing title. He won that. So what do you call your son? Marcus Allen. Well, the problem with that is they traded him to the Chiefs probably about 3 years after the fact. So then you're watching the Raider games, rooting for Marcus Allen, rooting against the Chiefs. Oh, boy.
0: Yeah. It's always weird when you're going to name your son or daughter after an athlete, because sometimes you go, wait a minute, he's accused of what? He's guilty of what? Then you got to change the story of who he's named after, she's named after. David in L.A. Hi, David.
5: Good morning, gentlemen. I've got a best, a worst, and a short comment. Let me start with my worst, Dan. Cal Raleigh, what happened?
0: Yeah.
5: 0 for his last 32 at-bats, hitting a sub-Mendoza, 161. I think his last hit was a bomb on April 26th. If this keeps up, Big Dumper is going to mean something entirely different than what was intended, I'm afraid. My best, Dan, the great David Attenborough, legendary natural historian and producer turning 100 years old. And, you know, if I can draw a sports analogy here, setting aside all his other accomplishments and just taking his narration this man is the veritable John Vicenda of the nature documentary. I mean, when you listen to his word selection, his timing, and the authority he brings to subject matter we rarely see, in this case, plants and animals, it's just unmatched. And you've said it many times, Dan, about so many great ones, Vince Scully, Don Emmerich, et cetera. Sir David is one of those singular voices, and he belongs in that company.
0: Yeah, 100 years of age, and, you know, he was doing it when nobody else was thinking about doing this and being in nature and, you know, truly remarkable career. But thank you for the phone call. Rhonda in Texas. Hi, Rhonda. Welcome back.
6: Hey, Dan. Thank you. I've been traveling, and now I'm back on track. I wanted to say I'm happy to see that you received the gifted Sammy Sosa figurine. I wanted to say I appreciate that the NBA recently featured Popovich during the Spurs practice. Best and the worst. And then one question for you, please. The best was looking forward to watching the Spurs all weekend, watching the game last night. The worst was actually watching Wimby get ejected at the onset of the game. And then my question for you, I haven't heard you mention it recently, but I'm wondering how you're feeling about the upcoming wedding speech for your daughter.
0: Every single day. It's August 15th. Every single day. If I'm driving in the car with just the dog, I start practicing my speech. I'm not even given the speech yet, and I can't get through it. Every single day, Rhonda. Help me, Rhonda. Yes, Marvin.
7: What's going to be worse, you walking down the aisle with her or the speech?
0: The speech. Because the aisle is just, I just have to make sure that if I'm crying, but I'm not like really crying. Like maybe a tear or two, but I got to figure out if I smile, can you cry if you're smiling? Like really big smile? Walking down the aisle? It'll kind of look like, I don't know, Jack Nicholson in Batman? Joker? Yes, Pauline?
2: When you're in the car rehearsing, are you getting choked up?
0: Yes.
2: What if you got pulled over?
0: I would just start crying.
2: Oh, you're halfway there.
0: Yeah, I'm already crying. I'm so sorry. Why are you crying? Because I love law enforcement. No, it's bad. It's bad. Every single day I think about it. What do you say? And my wife says to me yesterday, she goes, you got to take this seriously. I go, oh my God, I am. She goes, I know, but it can't be jokey. I said, no, it can be lighthearted, hon. Like I'm going to talk about the, you know, great things and, you know, great moments and all, you know. But you got to be a little lighthearted in a speech like this, right? Yes, Todd.
8: How can you be so sure if you're going to, you want to share a story? I know I did a little slushy yes there.
0: So sure?
8: That you want to share something with everyone, and it may be a little embarrassing for her, but it's a really cute, fun story, but it could end up being taken as more uncomfortable than fun.
0: No, I'm not doing that. No, I'm not going for laughs, but there will be levity, I think. But yeah, when my wife gave me the, don't make it jokey. I'm like, why can't I have a little bit of fun with this? Cause it's going to be a serious thing. You got to say nice things about everybody. Yes, Paul.
2: Are you writing it? Do you need a teleprompter?
0: That was another thing is I think I might be less emotional if I'm reading it. You know what you see people now? They read off their phones. When they go to a wedding, best man speech, you know, it'll be off your phone. And my wife says to me, she goes, I can't believe that you gave out the Super Bowl trophy in front of 100 million people and you don't cry. And I said, hon, I don't know those people. I know all these people. My entire life is going to be right in front of me as I try to get through this speech. So it's not, oh, there's 100 million people. It's not 100 million people I know. But yeah, every single day I think about it. And then I never write anything down, so I'll go, oh, that's a decent line. And then I go, I'll remember that. And then I go, what's the line out? So, yes, Marvin.
7: Do you mention, like, your other kids? You know, when you were small and I just thought about this moment, you're just going back to the beginning.
0: Why are you doing this? Why are you doing this?
7: I could play John Mayer Daughters if you want. No.
0: I think Darius has a song that it won't be like this forever. I don't even know what my daughter's first song is, but that's going to be a crusher. But this, I'm going to just cry. Hopefully I don't cry on her makeup, but I'll cry on her shoulder. Yes, Marvin.
7: Were you a crier before you had kids?
0: I don't remember. I was trying to remember that, and I don't think so. And my wife is a badass. She didn't cry about anything. Yes, Todd.
8: If you're going to read it or have some type of outline, I would think that you'd want to have a hard copy of it. Just that'll be easier for you instead of trying to deal with the small phone print. And all of a sudden, sometimes it shuts off and you got to put it back on or click something. Just having that physical copy in front of you would be the way to go, in my opinion.
0: Thank you, Todd. Yes, Paul.
2: The song is It Won't Be Like This for Long by Darius Rucker.
0: Okay.
2: You got to mix it up. You got to put out a song right before you go out that's non-emotional, like Kickstart My Heart by Motley Crue. Just crank it up.
0: How about we take a break? Take a break. Oh, guess who went to see Devil Wears Prada 2? Paulie has a review coming up. More of your phone calls as well back after this.

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0: Tried Botox, but if it means that I...
18: The statement.
0: Yeah. I'm on record. Yes, Dylan.
19: Well, I think your face would just not move at all. So that you got that part checked. I think you'd have to like weld your tear duct shut, though. Otherwise, you'd just be crying with like a blank stare, which would be probably even weirder than the smile.
0: Paulie went to see Devil Wears Prada 2. Dinner in a movie.
18: Yeah, date night.
0: That's too much time. Like the dinner, and then you sit down in a recliner. And then you're going to watch a two-hour movie.
18: I was blindsided, Dan. I didn't know the lateness of the movie. Dinner was at 7:30. The movie started, air quotes, at 8:30. Didn't start till 8:53.
0: Mm-hmm.
18: And those couches or whatever they have there now.
0: Recliners.
18: Recliners. It's easy to fall asleep.
0: How would you rate Devil Wears Prada 2?
18: I'm going to stay in my lane here. I thought the first one was really good, really fun. I mean, you got Meryl Streep in it. She was fantastic. This one is like 20 years later, they concoct the reason for everyone to get back together.
0: Mm.
18: And it's okay. It's like a vanilla ice cream cone or plain cheese pizza. There's nothing wrong with it.
0: Mm.
18: It was not memorable and didn't have any great scenes or moments.
0: But how was the fashion?
18: Oh, lovely. Okay. Carl Anthony Towns makes an appearance at a fashion
0: show. Wait, is he Carl Anthony Towns or Carl Towns now? Because I've heard the broadcasters calling Carl Towns.
18: A couple of them.
0: Because if that's the case, he can't be Cat anymore. He just KT. Yes, Marvin.
20: Is that like when Tiffany Amber Thiessen just went by Tiffany Thiessen?
0: I don't remember that.
20: Oh, she was Kelly Kapowski from Saved by the Bell. Come on, DP. How dare you?
0: I never saw an episode.
18: Oh.
0: Was Screech on that?
18: Yes.
0: Was that his name? Okay. Was James Vanderbeek on that?
20: That was Dawson's Creek.
0: I never saw an episode of that either.
20: What'd you do? What did you do?

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2: This week's Findlay Cadillac Henderson Player Performance of the Week comes from the world of boxing. Cinco de Mayo weekend, David the Mexican Monster Benavidez took on Gilberto Zerdo Ramirez. Benavidez got the dub over Zerdo by 6-round KO to win the WBA and WBO Cruiserweight titles Saturday night at T-Mobile Arena right here in Las Vegas. Benavidez, who is now 32-0 with 26 coming by way of knockout, became a three-division champion and the first fighter to win world titles as super middleweight, light heavyweight, and cruiserweight. This was Benavidez's first fight in the 200-pound division. Earlier in the week, Brandy Flores and me caught up with Benavidez and asked him about moving up in weight.
3: So the good thing about me is, like, I rock around like at 205 already, so okay. There was no weight cut. Usually I'm cutting like 13 pounds last week, something like that, and right now I just been really like stress-free. There's been no weight cut, you know what I mean? I'm able to maintain my muscle. I don't have to strip it down to make the weight, so that's really the big difference. So even back then, you guys see me when I do weight cuts, I'm still a monster. So imagine a monster don't got to cut weight. You know what I mean? I think that's going to make the most difference. So I know I'm going to do it, go in there and put in some work.
2: And put in work, he did. His opponent, Gilberto Zerdo Ramirez, who is now 48-2 with 30 wins coming by way of knockout, was actually making his first defense of his unified championship after going 5-1 at light heavyweight. And as I mentioned, he was knocked out in the sixth round by Benavidez as I and a packed out T-Mobile Arena witnessed the monster truly come out. The switch from David to the monster is also something that we asked him earlier in the week. Here's his thoughts on when that switch happens.
3: This switch started a long, long time ago. I've had a lot of people doubt me since I was a little kid, since I was 13 years old. I fought for my respect when I was a little kid. So it's, in a sense, it's never changed. You know what I mean? I never looked at boxing as a sport. I looked at it like a savage, like, you know, gladiator type stuff. And that's how I've always won my respect, like that, you know, beating the shit.
2: Right.
3: You know what I mean? I know how to go and somebody. If I don't go and knock them out, they're going to try and knock me out. You know what I mean? So this is not a game to me. You know what I mean? This is a savage sport, and this is, I know what I'm here for.
2: So what's next for Benavidez? Possibly a showdown with Canelo Alvarez? Well, he shouted him out after the fight, so we will see. That was the Findlay Cadillac Player Performance of the Week, brought to you by Findlay Cadillac Henderson, the prestigious Cadillac dealer of the year. 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And when you get there, you know what to do. 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
5: 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You know, that fourth line, Ashley, and you know this, it's been in a state of flux for 3 years since they lost William Carey in Carolina. Wasn't really the same. You know, even last year, Tanner Pearson was on that left wing a lot this season with Watt and Kolasar. It wasn't the same. Now it's what I think they'd like it for.
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6: Order after elbowing Naz Reid in the face. Wizards won the draft lottery. Will pick first. Chargers, according to the NFL Network, signed former Browns tight end David Njoku to a one-year deal worth up to $8 million. Stanley Cup playoffs. Canadians, three-goal second period, crush the Sabres 6-2, take a 2-1 lead in their second-round series. Ducks even their series against the Golden Knights at two games apiece. That's sports. I'm Ronta Moss.

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1: Sports are for young people. Nobody wins when they're 37, 38.
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3: No apologies coming from this guy, Charles Barkley, Hall of Famer.
4: The Warriors haven't been relevant for 3 or 4 years. The Warriors have been in the play-in, I think, 4 straight years. And I know he don't want to say it. Old people don't get healthy. Old people die. So it's over for Golden State. They had a great run. Hey, if Golden State was relevant, he wouldn't be in the studio with me.
0: Broadcasting from the man cave.
1: It always is.
0: This is Dan Patrick.
3: Final hour on this Monday. More of your phone calls, best and worst of the weekend. Jamal Crawford. He works for NBC with their NBA coverage. He will join us coming up in about 20 minutes from now. Always great to talk hoops with him. Your phone calls, always welcome, especially on a Monday. Best and worst of the weekend, what you saw that you liked, you didn't like. I didn't realize that the Orioles had a Tupac Shakur bobblehead night. I did not know this.
5: Yeah, on Friday.
3: Okay, but why?
5: So Tupac's from Baltimore originally.
3: Okay. So I guess that they had around 5,000 bobbleheads. How many bobbleheads did they have? Because fans were lining up 4 hours before the game on Friday.
5: They had 20,000 available, which is about half of the max attendance.
3: Okay, there was attendance was 39,000, and people were lined up for 4 hours to get their bobblehead.
5: Okay. So my fiance now, actually, she went to that game and they got there like an hour and a half early, and there was immediately like no shot. Like there was, it looked like that Metallica concert they played in Russia where there was like 2 million people there, and people had like flown in from other states just to get the bobblehead. They're like fighting over him and like, you know, bartering, trying to sell and trade him like in the stadium. It was apparently a little nuts.
3: Yeah, I'm seeing some numbers where they went for between $100 and $170 on eBay after the game. Yeah, 39,000, but they had, you said 20,000 bobbleheads?
5: Yeah, so you had like, but then again, like, you had, so there's a 50-50 shot, so like more or less, but you had to get there, I don't know, 5 hours early to even get in line.
3: Yes, Paulie.
6: Big crowd, 39,000, bigger since the home opener. And Tupac's sister throughout the first pitch.
3: Oh, cool.
6: Yeah.
3: All right. Yes, Todd.
7: And at the concession stand, you can get a Tupac of nachos and Tupac of hot dogs. They did a whole thing. They didn't do that.
3: I'm lenient right now, last hour. I'm lenient.
7: Tupac.
3: Best and worst of the weekend. Best and worst of the weekend, 877-3DP show. Operator Tyler's sitting by. Take your phone calls. Stat of the day is always brought to you by Panini America, the official trading cards of the Dan Patrick Show. Tomorrow night, Pistons, or I should say, no, is that tonight? Pistons and the Cavs. That's tonight. It says tune in on tomorrow.
8: Yeah, I don't know who did that.
3: Okay. Wait, isn't this your job to take care of all that?
8: Yes.
3: So the game is tonight.
8: It is tonight.
3: On NBC and Peacock.
8: It is.
3: At 8 Eastern.
8: Correct.
3: Okay. Pistons are 3.5-point underdogs. The Lakers are 10.5-point underdogs at home and what could be the closeout game of that series. We spent a lot of time talking about the Knicks. They're doing it right. They are not leaving anything to chance. They are blowing teams out. They beat the Sixers by an average of 22 points. That's the best in franchise history for a series. The previous best, I think, was the series with Atlanta where they won by, I think, every game by at least 17, an average of 17 points per game. But it's working. And keep in mind, though, they have to get, you know, to the Eastern Conference Finals. They have to win the Eastern Conference Finals. Because the Knicks have been here before last year with Tom Thibodeau. And then they made the change because they couldn't get by Indiana. Mike Brown has done a really good job. But he's done good jobs in other places. He just doesn't last long or he gets fired. Now you're taking over for the Knicks. You got to get to the NBA Finals. Now, they're not going to fire Mike Brown. I'm just saying, if we're looking at what Tom Thibodeau did, just remember what they did last year. It's just they didn't plan on Tyrese Halliburton. being a crazy clutch breakout player. You know, hard to even describe what that was all about, because you're thinking, all right, you're watching the Pacers and you're going, okay. And all of a sudden, game on the line, and Tyrese Halliburton is acting like Reggie Miller. Yes, Marv.
8: Yeah, last season, when the Knicks beat the Celtics in the second round, I was with everybody else. Oh, they're going to beat the Pacers in six, and now it's time to go to the NBA Finals. And then Naismith and Neb Hard and Miles Turner, all these guys came out of nowhere and blew their doors off.
3: Well, it seems like a long, long time ago, the Pacers were in the NBA Finals. Long, long time ago.
8: They took OKC to a game seven.
3: I know. Long, long time ago. And the Pacers had the league's second worst record. They won 19 games. But they made a trade when they had 13 wins and 38 losses. And they made the trade with the Clippers, Ivica Zubac. And all of a sudden, if it was a top four pick, it was protected. They ended up with the fifth pick after the lottery ended. So that's rough. Clippers made a good deal. Good deal. Got two first-round picks, second-round pick, a couple of players as well. They did a good job. But the Pacers, you got 13 wins and 38 losses. I'm not making any trades to try to improve my roster. And Kevin Pritchard admitted, hey, we took a chance, needed a little luck. We didn't get luck. Well, there's the problem. You're trying to get luck. I want you to get good, not lucky. And they end up losing that pick to the Clippers. OKC has another pick. What pick do they have? Like 14th or something?
8: I believe it's the 12th pick.
3: Oh, 12th pick. They don't have any room on the roster. You got guys who were 9th or 10th or 11th on the depth chart getting in and lighting up. I mean, they're looking like all-stars here. Yeah, Paul.
6: They have the 12th pick and the 17th pick. And they've got three first-round picks next year, OKC.
3: Yeah. And they don't even have their second-best player, Jalen Williams, playing in this series.
6: They're so deep, they have two guys named Jalen Williams on the team. Got a backup guy with the same name.
3: I know. But Lakers at home, LeBron's last stand here. 10.5-point underdogs. Yeah, Paul.
6: Would you be willing to say, and you're a guy who never says no chance or I guarantee, would you be willing to say there's no chance LeBron James retires after this season?
3: Oh, I couldn't say that. I couldn't say that.
6: Been around too long.
3: Yes. I would be surprised if he would go out this way from the standpoint of, let's do a farewell tour. And as I said in the first hour, I would just hire a film crew. Maybe do what Michael Jordan did. He had a film crew, and Mike owned the rights. And that's why we waited so long for all of that, you know, background stuff, all the stuff of him being followed around. I saw that. I didn't know what NBA Entertainment was doing. But they were doing a documentary. They were gathering all of this film, all this footage of Mike. And then it got to the point where Mike then said, okay, now we can release this. Maybe that's what LeBron does. Maybe he just says, let's do this from training camp to the postseason. And whatever happens along the way, let's document it. And, you know, maybe Netflix wants to air this. Yes, Dylan.
5: I mean, LeBron could actually do something cool here and just like randomly in the offseason just be like, I'm done, guys. And just sort of.
3: That's not LeBron.
5: I know it's not. That's why it'd be cool.
3: Yeah. Yes, Marvin.
8: I know it's a different sport, but do you think LeBron saw Tom Brady do what he did at the age of 45 and he's thinking to himself, I could keep going?
3: Well, he could keep going. The problem is he's not going to win a championship unless he's just padding his stats. Now, I know you're getting paid $50 million, hard to walk away, and you get to play with your son again, because as long as you're on the roster, he's going to be on the roster. But I don't know what would motivate him to continue to play unless they really had a chance to win something. Yes, Marv.
8: But if this is what you've done since you were 10 years old, and you can still do it at a relatively high level, why wouldn't you keep doing it? Michael Jordan's still looking for for something to replace basketball.
3: Okay, why is Tom Brady not playing anymore?
8: Got to ask Tom. That's a great question.
3: He can still play. He probably could have played the last 2 years. He even talked about coming back. He probably saw Philip Rivers and he went, wait a minute. What are you doing? I can still play. And he probably, your arm goes. For guys who aren't mobile, you still got to rely on your arm. Philip never had a strong arm. Peyton Manning's arm went. Tom still has a strong arm. Yes, Dill.
5: I think Tom, though, like, he decided to hang it up before it got, like, ugly. Obviously, you know, that last season wasn't fantastic. He could have just won that Super Bowl with Tampa, you know, rode off in the sunset, not unretired. But I think he was like, are these next two, if I play two more years, is it going to get better? Kind of like Barkley said, probably not.
3: Yeah, but same thing with LeBron, though.
5: Yeah.
3: In a game that's far more demanding for somebody who's that age of running up and down the floor.
5: Is it physically? I mean, like, it's more demanding in that sense, but I mean, playing football is a more taxing on your body sport. Maybe less so for quarterbacks.
3: Yeah, Tom's not getting hit.
5: Yeah.
3: I mean, if he gets hit, you know, how many times is he really getting hit? LeBron's chasing down guys who are 20. Tom's not chasing anybody. All he has to do is be in the shotgun and just dump the ball off. You throw an interception, go in a fetal position. You don't have to do anything. I mean, I'm kind of oversimplifying the position, but
5: there's slightly more to it than that. But yeah,
3: but LeBron wants to play in all the games, and you know he wants to be the most in shape player out there. Tom is not trying to fool anybody. LeBron wants to fool you. Hey, I can keep up with a 20-year-old. I can still play at a high level, which he can. But if the goal is to be the GOAT in his mind, then you're not going to win another championship. Unless you go to Cleveland, you might have an easier path because the West is still going to be loaded. Yeah, Marvin.
8: But I think at age 41, LeBron's legacy is already cemented. I don't think another championship helps his GOAT case.
3: At this age to win a championship? I think it does.
8: No, I don't think he's passing Michael Jordan.
3: Oh, I know that. But I still think he has to do things that Michael never did.
8: He's already doing things Michael never did.
3: I know, but he could still add to that by playing at a high level at this age. He's not going to win a championship.
8: But I think that's the win right there. Playing at this level at age 41, and you're losing to the best team in the NBA.
3: But see, he's going to get knocked for them getting swept.
8: Of course, he's going to get more blame than Joker did when he got eliminated in the first round.
3: Yes. Yeah, and that's not fair, but that's just, he knows that he's up against that. He's never, ever going to be. And when you say his legacy is set, I don't know if his legacy is set. Is he the second greatest player of all time? Does he have the greatest resume, individual resume of anybody in history? Okay. It feels like LeBron would want more than that. I think in his mind, he feels like he is the greatest player to ever play the game. I do feel that. Now, he can't come out and say it, but even if he does the victory tour where NBA Entertainment, you know, collects all this footage, it'd be, yeah, well, Michael did it, so you're doing the same thing as him. Like, he can't win with this. But what he's doing is pretty remarkable because he has to play both ends. You know, Tom's not playing defense. LeBron's got to play both ends of the floor. Yes, Todd.
7: If you're enjoying yourself and you're still doing it well and you're not even close to embarrassing yourself and you could add on to your legacy even more, if nothing else but stats and all these different categories, so maybe no one ever touches those records ever or takes many, many years, then why not do it? I do believe there's at least a small part where I could add that many more games and playoff games and points and everything else. No one's ever going to touch it just to make sure I'll do another year or two.
3: Are you taking a shot at me as to me retiring? Why should I retire?
7: I am not. If you want to put yourself into that, it has nothing to do with you. Okay. This is specifically LeBron, and I'm just going to make the numbers speak so loudly no one's going to touch any of these numbers ever.
3: Yeah, Paulie.
6: LeBron's past season, he had 60 starts, 33 minutes per game, averaged 21-7-6, down a little bit from the year before.
3: But he was the third option on that team. And he found a way to kind of reinvent himself. That's really, like, Steph Curry might have to do this where he's the second or third option on a team coming up. I mean, they got to find those players. The Lakers that leave at least have Austin Reeves and they have Luka. Golden State doesn't have that. I mean, Jimmy Butler is not a number one option. Let me see. David in Ohio. Hi, David. What's on your mind today?
2: Hey, what's up, Dan? You guys are talking about the tanking. I got a fun idea on how to fix it. Why don't you just line up all the owners of the teams, worst record to best, and put them at the free throw line and just have them shoot a basket. If they make it, they get that pick. If they don't, they got to loop back around. Put it on TV, televise it, be good entertainment. So,
3: thank you, David. I'll bring it up to the commissioner when I talk to him. All right, we'll take a break. Jamal Crawford set to join us. Where is Jamal, Todd?
7: Jamal Crawford is still in Minneapolis because he was part of last night's broadcast, so he'll join us from Minny.
3: Okay. We'll talk to Jamal Crawford. He was there when Wemby got tossed. Does he think there's further discipline coming up for Wemby? Take a break. Back after this. 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Todd always thinks I'm doing Billy Joel Tire Rack.
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11: Eagles on the attack. Barry Boulay left wing into the corner for Tynan. 9 minutes left in period two. Here's McDonald, a shot. Glove save made by Lindbaum, and he hangs on. Now gets left side LeBron. One-timer scores!
10: While the Silver Knights season is now over, we look forward to another fun season next year on 1230 The Game.
12: Game 5 of the Stanley Cup playoff series between the Vegas Golden Knights and the Anaheim Ducks from T-Mobile Arena will be on Tuesday, with the game starting a bit after 6:30. 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
2: Jamal Crawford on the call last night, Game 4. Mike Tirico, Reggie Miller on NBC and Peacock for the Spurs and the Timberwolves. Also, he'll be on the call in San Antonio, Game 5. That'll be a tip-off at 8 Eastern on Tuesday. Great to talk to you again. Let me start at the end and work our way back. Do you think Victor Wembanyama will be suspended for Game 5?
13: No, I do not think he'll be suspended. He definitely should have been ejected for the shot he gave yesterday, but I don't think he's suspended for Game 5. You? What do you think?
2: I think if David Stern was the commissioner.
13: Okay.
2: But I wouldn't be surprised if he's fined, but I think the fact that it took place in the second quarter, if it took place in the fourth quarter with 4 minutes to go, then I could see him be suspended for Game 5.
13: So why do you think if Stern was the commissioner that happens and not right now?
2: Because I think we look at this and we want Wemby to play. David Stern famously scolded me when the Phoenix Suns, Amari Stoudemire, got suspended for getting off the bench when Steve Nash got crashed into the scorer's table. And I said, but Stoudemire didn't do anything. And he said, he got off the bench. Now listen to me. And then he scolded me. Like, I don't care if you're a star or not. I'm the commissioner. And therefore, I think he would have a different look at this. Because in slow motion, it doesn't look good at all. That Wemby, that was excessive. He wanted to take somebody out. Was there anything that led up to this in your mind that you could see, not warrant it, but understand, you know, his frustration?
13: It's funny you say that, because I may have given him the announcer's jinx, because I just praised him for how he was handling, you know, getting pushed and all the extra stuff, getting thrown to the ground. And I understand, like, Minnesota side, you want to keep their best player frustrated, or at least try to frustrate him. And he hadn't shown any emotion all series or really all playoffs in that way. So it could have been, you know, things that led up to it for sure. But That was not a good look, and not what we expected.
2: But this is why you have somebody on your roster who can go in and protect you. This happens in hockey all the time. Mm-hmm. It happens in basketball. Tim Duncan was never going to go after somebody, but he had somebody to do that for him. Michael Jordan didn't go after the Pistons. He had somebody do that for him. I think that's the important part is, And that's where Mitch Johnson, the Spurs head coach, I think is wrong to say, hey, I understand it. No, this is a playoff game. Let somebody else bang up Anthony Edwards if that's what you want to do to send a message. I can't have my best player and the most important player on the floor getting caught up in something like this.
13: To kind of have that enforcer, that security, huh? I said that 2 years ago, I think it was, with OKC, they saw Chet, and I'm like, well, no, they kind of need to go through this to see what they do need later on. And I'm sure these guys are going through this process and still can win it, but still, you're right. Maybe get that enforcer. Somebody's going to bring that, like, no, we're not going for that at all. You know, that to the roster as well.
2: Yeah, I just think I got to keep him on the floor.
13: Yeah, you have to. He does so many things well. As soon as he went off the court, Minnesota was like, uh-oh, free ice cream. This is just, I can go to the paint anytime I feel like it. This, you know, and Cornette did a great job as well. Not the same level as Wemby, but it was like drastic. Like, okay, as soon as he goes off the court, we're going in there to get paint points at all costs.
2: What is it about Anthony Edwards that we really only care about his game in the postseason? That I don't think he's a tune-in or in regular season guy, but, man, he has these moments in the postseason where you go, damn, he is different.
13: He's different. He's one of the most competitive people I've seen. To be that young, I mean, obviously we know he's been through so much in life, but he has that, like, that grit, that toughness, that mental fortitude, and he wants it. He wants it. He wants to be one of the greats, and he understands the responsibility. And one thing I love about Ant is his authenticity. You never feel like he's just saying something to say it. Whatever he says, he feels, he stands on it. And I think his guys, his teammates know that. Like I saw yesterday, I think Io got an N1 late, and he turned the bench like, I told you, almost like he saw something on the court. Like, no, I trust him too. And he's amazing. Like he can go in tight spots almost like a jet. He just takes off, and he's not even all the way healthy right now, right? But his grit and his heart, he had a moment where he's like, I'm just going to take over this game. We will not lose this game. And he did what he had to do to tie this thing up.
2: But I hate when we do this. You know, he kind of reminds me of Michael Jordan. I'm like, okay, no, he's not Michael Jordan.
13: No.
2: No one is Michael Jordan.
13: No one's Michael Jordan.
2: Now, you can have some traits
13: right. That
2: Mike may have, like SGA. Man, he reminds me of Jordan where, you know, he can score. And he's not Michael Jordan.
13: I have a problem with that just from the standpoint. Michael Jordan, to me, is the greatest to ever play basketball, right? And it's not even a question. But with that, we throw his name around so easily of this guy reminds me of Michael Jordan. Well, this is he's the final frontier. There's a bunch of other stages and guys you can refer to besides referring to the last, like, frontier. Because now we start looking at him, and we look at the player a little sideways, too. We may not appreciate the player we're looking at because we keep hearing the Michael Jordan comparisons. You know what I mean? So we should appreciate this guy as well.
2: Talking to Jamal Crawford, he was on the call last night with the Spurs and Timberwolves going to San Antonio for tomorrow night, 8 Eastern, on NBC and Peacock. You think LeBron retires? Any chance he retires after their next loss?
13: I hope not. And the reason being, he's done so much for the game, and we've grown to know him and his, everything about him just by how famous he is the last 25 years, right, since he was in high school. And I would just hope that he goes out and really receives the love he's, you know, shown to everybody all over the world. He could be appreciated in that way. I think it would be, like, crazy just to go out quietly and, like, no, I'm retiring now. Like, no, like, get all the love you possibly can because you deserve it. And look at the level he's still playing at. I mean, to be a 41-year-old man and still, I'm telling you, I played 3 days in 4 days. I played 3 times in 4 days the other day. Then I was trashed the last day. I couldn't even walk. I was like, man, it took me forever to try to get loose. So what he's doing is, like, on a whole nother level, and I hope he's appreciated in that way with the end being closer than the beginning.
2: Why would he come back?
13: Love of the game. You can just tell how much he loves it. He still gets pissed off if something small happens. And I'm not saying, like, in a way of condemning a teammate, but in a way of caring. Like, he still cares so much about everything. Everything I hear, he's still the first one in the gym. He's still preparing, you know, like he's a youngster just starting out. So that just tells me how much he loves the game. So I think that's why he would come back. Why do you think he would come back or not come back?
2: Well, I wonder, you come back to a team. It's rare when he had the feeling of his team can't win the championship.
13: Right.
2: In his entire career, there was always the, man, you know, we could get to the finals. In just about every stop, I think he's got to look at the West and be honest. When you look at the Spurs and look at OKC, you're not on their level. And even if Luka was healthy, you're not on their level right now, and it's not going to get any better. But I think he's going to go out and he's going to do a documentary on his final year.
13: I can see that.
2: I just think he's not going to go out quietly. It's not going to be one of those, oh, LeBron retired. I think he wants to get his flowers, and I have no problem with that.
13: But Dan, we didn't know The Last Dance was being recorded in that last year either. You know, like, I mean, you probably knew being on the inside, but
2: I know,
13: like,
2: I saw the NBA Entertainment crew following Michael, and I even asked the head of NBA Entertainment, and I said, "What is this used for?" And he said,
13: "Right,
2: that Michael wanted it." But I never thought it was going to be used in a documentary, but I did see these guys. I think Michael Thompson's son, or brother, I should say, was a cameraman.
13: He is.
2: So I would see him, and I'd be like, what are you guys doing? And they were just, they were just filming. But I never, never knew. I never knew what was going on. And even those who did know didn't really know. They're like, I don't know.
13: Would you be disappointed if he did go out without, like, getting those flowers, just from your standpoint?
2: I wouldn't be disappointed. I would be surprised. Yeah. Like, you do what you need to do for you. It feels like LeBron is going to want to make stops in every city. And whether he plays 1 year, 2 more years, you know, because as long as he's on the roster, Bronny's on the roster. And I think he wants to, you know, show that nobody will be able to do what I've done.
13: Right.
2: They're not going to put up, you know, 22, 23, 24 years in this sport where Tom Brady, you can play quarterback, but you're not playing defense.
13: Right.
2: I mean, LeBron is keeping up with 20-year-olds.
13: Yeah, we'll never see anything like this from a longevity standpoint, a dominance of longevity. Like, I don't think we see anything like this. I even went back, I think, since his sophomore year of high school, he's averaged 25 or more points every year except like three. Like, it's ridiculous. Three or four maybe in the last, you know, 25, 26 years or whatever it is. Like, we'll never see anything like this. So that's why I hope he gets his flowers the right way.
2: And imagine averaging this, scoring that, and not being a great shooter.
13: Not being somebody who plays to score first anyway.
2: Yes.
13: Think about that.
2: Yeah. The James Harden, how do we write the history of James Harden?
13: That's going to be interesting because there's no denying what he did in his prime run of Houston during the course of a regular season, his dominance. Like, he had mastered the game, like, in some ways, in the regular season. Then the playoffs, the struggle came, and that's why it's such a stark contrast. Would you rather have a guy like Wade who didn't have the same peak regular seasons but had more playoff success? Or would you say, you know what, over the course of 6 months, this guy dominated, and then it just didn't go well the last month or whatever?
2: Oh, I'd rather be D. Wade.
13: You'd rather be D. Wade?
2: Oh, yeah. I mean, I think Harden is absolutely fascinating. But
13: why?
2: He changed the game.
13: He did. There's no denying that. He changed the game.
2: And you knew he was going to score. He knew he would tell you, I'm going to go right there and I'm going to do a step back jumper. You know, when you're scoring 36 and also throwing, you know, handing out 11 assists, I mean, that's he's built for the regular season. He's just not a playoff performer. And D-Wade was.
13: What's crazy about Harden is, what position do you even put him at? When the all-time list comes out, does he go as a point? Does he go as a two? Like, he was so skilled and is so skilled. He's the true definition of a combo guard because he literally can do both at that level. It's just the playoffs never looked like the regular season.
2: What are the Knicks doing that they didn't do previously?
13: I think they're a little more diverse in how they're using Brunson. To me, they're using Brunson how AI was used in Philly. And they got him off the ball some. They moved him around. Then they got him in, you know, pick and roll situations. Obviously, we know the playoffs slow down and you want the ball in your best player's hands. But they're a little less predictable. And they're playing a little more free, it seems, to be honest with you. And I think Tibbs gave them a lot of freedom. I think Tibbs is a heck of a coach. And he did an unbelievable job with him. But right now, I think they're playing a little more free. And I think that he's a little more diverse in how he's being used himself.
2: I find him fascinating, though.
13: Brunson?
2: Yeah.
13: Why?
2: He moves in tight circles. Like, yeah, he's really good in a tight area of just getting that split second, less than that separation there. He doesn't strike me as – he's like a left-handed Chris Paul, where he just finds areas. Not the quickest, not the fastest, can't jump the highest, like Chris Paul. But he just knows how to play the game.
13: I think both of those guys, they play to their smarts first. And then they're like with Brunson, his footwork takes over. He's not playing to his footwork. He's playing to his smarts. Okay, let me see. Okay, you played me that way. You kept me left. Okay, now I'm going to go left the first time. The second time I'll go left and counter. Like, he's reading everything you're doing. So I think he's playing towards that first. He puts his mind in the game first, and then he's just picking you apart. And then he becomes a post player because he plays 15 feet in. He starts catching at the free throw line. He'll jab, step, shoot. He'll jab, step, bump you. And he's even better. Most people with physicality, they get sped up. He's better with physicality because he can feel you and he knows where you're at. So he knows how to counter you. And then you have shooting around him. Cat's playing better. OG is out right now, but those guys, and I think they understand the pressure. Like, think about what people were saying about Mike Brown. Well, he has to go to the finals. If he doesn't go to the finals, it's a terrible season. So, you know, I think that, and if the Knicks are going to do it, I think this is truly their chance. No Boston, right? They're out, who everybody had being the best team in the East for most of the year, or thought they would go the furthest. Detroit is in a dogfight right now, so this is the Knicks' best chance.
2: Why is Steve Kerr coming back to this roster?
13: Steph Curry. I think Steph. I think sometimes it's bigger than just, I mean, think about it. He's won four championships, I believe, three or four. And I think it is four. He just, it could be bigger than basketball. That could be something like, you know what? Steph signed up for this. I'm married to him. As far as this, my relationship goes, Draymond, same thing. Like, I think, and he loves the coach. Like, just watching him go on games, talking to him, you know, pregame, he still has that zest for coaching. Like, he loves, and he would be unbelievable in TV, as we know, or executive. He's done all those things. But I think coaching is what really, that competitive fabric, that's the part that's lost when you're not in that space.
2: But you know you're not going to win.
13: You do.
2: They're a play-in team.
13: But Steve Kerr has won seven championships total. He's had his fair share of winning too, Dan.
2: Yeah, but you get caught up in it. Like, you don't go, hey, I've won so much, I don't care if I win. When you win, I don't think you can turn it off and go, eh, I'm okay.
13: Now, you don't turn it off, but maybe you find beauty in something else. Think about Steph. This is a guy who is out there actually competing. Draymond, same thing. He could easily be like, you know what? My last 4 or 5 years, I want to go somewhere else and have a chance to win every single year. But his loyalty may have rubbed off on everybody else in the organization. It's almost like the Spurs with Tim Duncan. If Pop could yell at Tim Duncan, he could yell at anybody. If Tim Duncan can be this beacon of light for this organization, you know, Steph is doing that. And Steph, we talk about changing the game. Like, he is absolutely, the way he changed the game will outlive him because his effect has been unbelievable.
2: Your son already got a scholarship offer. What is he, a freshman in high school?
13: Yes, 15, actually. Yeah, he's a freshman in high school, which is crazy.
2: So Penny Hardaway reached out and gave him a scholarship?
13: He did, and that was full circle for me because this whole time, even when he was a kid, I'm like, if you could just study one player, I would just have you know, be Penny Hardaway. So in my thinking, when I was working with him and training him, even to this day, and I've told him this, it was Penny, because I thought Penny played the game in such an effortless way, and his feel for the game was next level. So I've been watching film with my son since he was in fifth, sixth grade, and all those things. So getting that actual offer was like, wow, that one kind of stopped me for a second.
2: Wow.
13: Yeah, crazy.
2: But to study Penny and not somebody else.
13: Yeah, no, we study a lot of people, but if it could just be one person, because I knew he'd be a tall guard, it was Penny. I thought, if you think about it, after Magic, I thought Penny was going to be like the next, here's the baton,
2: yeah.
13: Magic. You know, you're passing the baton to the next great tall point guard. Penny came with that heat and the way he played and his feel and his personality. And then I had the opportunity to play with him in New York as well. So that one, I was like, whoa, like that one really caught me off guard. The high schools around my local city didn't even know my name at 15 years old. So to see where this thing is going is crazy.
2: If I had an NBA analyst one-on-one tournament, who wins?
13: I should ask you that. I can't vote for myself, right? So I would say...
2: No, you can.
13: I can?
2: You think that you're the best analyst... As far as talent go, I don't even know how to label it.
13: Yeah, how to describe it. Okay. No, I wouldn't say that part. I'm not that. I love Reggie because I'm next to him. And I learn from him so much. Tim Legler, RJ, there's a lot of good people out there. But I think the advantage I have, if I was stating my case, not as the best, but just for my case to be in that tournament.
2: To win.
13: Is I think I can I think I can do a pretty good job of bridging this era with the era that came before me. I can kind of intertwine them because I played against John Stockton. I played against Luka. So I've seen how the games kind of evolved. And I remember I come from a time where the off the dribble three was the worst shot in basketball. Don't ever take that shot. To see it now be the biggest weapon. So I see both of them. Who would be up there for you? I'm not saying I'm the best. I'm just saying to be in the tournament. I won't say to win it, to even qualify.
2: How about
13: – who do you like?
2: How would Tracy McGrady do?
13: He'd do great, but he doesn't call. You talking about calling games? I'm sorry.
2: Being an analyst.
13: Oh, T-Mac is really good. Yeah, absolutely.
2: Mello, Vince Carter.
13: All those guys are great. And they're obviously Hall of Famers, but they also know how to communicate the game in a simple way that anybody can understand.
2: Yeah, this isn't about being a good analyst. I'm talking about playing one-on-one here.
13: Oh, you're talking about one-on-one?
2: Yeah.
13: In their prime or like right now?
2: Right now.
13: Oh, I win. Not even close. Are you kidding me?
2: Okay.
13: I thought you were talking about actually analyzing the game. I'm sorry.
2: No, I don't care about that.
13: You don't care about that.
2: I'm talking about playing hoops.
13: Hold on. One second.
2: Jamal Crawford, hotel room in Minnesota.
13: I have my hoop shoes on the road. They come with me. Are you kidding me?
2: Are you breaking ankles or spraining ankles?
13: Well, I've gotten nicer as I've gotten older, so now I'm just spraining them. I'll sprain them and say, are you all right? Okay, watch out. I may say, that move's coming. Like, I've gotten nicer. Unless they start talking trash, and then it's over.
2: So you think you could take Tracy McGrady one-on-one?
13: Right now, today?
2: Yeah.
13: Yeah, I'd be T-Mac.
2: Vince Carter.
13: I would beat everybody right now one-on-one.
2: Everybody. Every analyst in the NBA.
13: I still play all the time.
2: Okay, all right.
13: Yeah.
2: All right.
13: Who do you think wins?
2: I don't know. I'd have to see these guys walking around.
13: Oh, okay. It's the walk that does it?
2: Well, I'm going to know how you're doing.
13: You're like my kids if I try to give some new food and they smell it first. I'm like, that's not going to affect the taste. You know that, right?
2: We'll talk soon. Thank you, buddy.
13: Yes, sir. Appreciate you.
2: That's Jamal Crawford. Yeah, he's waxing poetic about these guys. I'm like, I don't care how you call a game. I want to see you guys play one-on-one. One-on-one. Draymond would want to get in on this conversation to say that he could beat everybody.
14: No, not against Jamal Crawford. Don't
2: probably
14: do that to yourself.
2: All right, we'll take a break. Last call for phone calls after this. Sometimes it's just in passing. Sometimes it's a little more than that. But I'll walk by Todd and I'll go, dude. And he'll go, dude wipes. Dude Wipes has you covered. 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
12: The manager called me back the next day, said, hey, I just need your credit card. No problem, gave him my credit card. And then turned around and he goes, do you mind if I use your name on the reservation? And I went, oh.
2: Did you still take the reservation?
12: No, they had moved some people around to kind of shoehorn me in. And I said, don't worry about it. I'll figure it out. Give those people back their reservations.
2: All right. Well, not Guy Fieri. Guy Fiore. Thank you, Guy. Denny in Portland. Hi, Denny. What's on your mind today?
13: Morning, DP. Hey, I'm calling about you giving your speech at your daughter's wedding. I had the same similar thing. I have twin daughters, and my one daughter was getting married. And I was practicing my speech. I'm very emotional, just like you. And every time I think about it, I do the crying thing. And I was in law enforcement for many years. And before I retired, I made the mistake of telling one of the guys I work with that I was having trouble with the speech and yada, yada, yada. And so we get into roll call, and he goes, hey, why don't you give us a speech you're going to give your daughter at your daughter's wedding? And I kind of froze, and I thought, okay, you know, had it written down on a piece of paper. And I started to get through it, started crying, and somebody said, do it again. And they did that for about five or six times, and I finally made it through without crying for the most part. And, you know, I was kind of mad at him, but it worked.
2: Yeah, but here's the problem. Now they're expecting me to cry, and if I don't cry, people will probably be disappointed if I don't cry. This day in sports history, Paul.
14: Right on cue off last week in 1977, the owner of the Braves, Ted Turner, went down and managed one game once.
2: They had lost 16 in a row. He took over. They lost to the Pirates, and then Major League Baseball said Ted Turner can't manage any future games. Willie Mays got traded on this date to the New York Mets, $50,000 and a pitcher named Charlie Williams.
15: How do you trade Willie Mays? How does that happen?
2: How do you trade, sell Babe Ruth?

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13: Wizards won the draft lottery, will pick first. Chargers, according to the NFL Network, signed former Browns tight end David Njoku to a one-year deal worth up to $8 million. Stanley Cup playoffs, Canadians, three-goal second period, crush the Sabres 6-2, take a 2-1 lead in their second-round series. Ducks even their series against the Golden Knights at two games apiece. That's sports. I'm Ronta Moss.

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2: They treat quarterback like it's a slot corner or an off-ball linebacker. The Eagles, they had Carson Wentz. They drafted Jalen Hurts. Belichick, during Brady's best years, every couple years he's drafting a quarterback. The Pittsburgh Steelers don't do it that way.
0: A new day in The Herd starts now.
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0: The Herd. 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
2: Okay, here we go. Here we go on a busy, busy Monday. Will tonight be the last game as a Laker for LeBron? Colin Wright. Colin wrong an hour from now. The Knicks. What are we to do with the New York Knickerbockers? Wherever you may be, however you may be watching or listening, appreciate it. Thanks for making us part of your day. Listen, resumes matter. Okay, what you've done previously will determine how I will treat you currently, how you'll be punished currently. So the big story last night is the T-Wolves came from behind to beat the Spurs was Wemby getting ejected because he threw a nasty elbow in the second quarter. If it was Bill Laimbeer, Metta World Peace, maybe a Dennis Rodman or a Draymond Green, hey, I'd suspend him for multiple games in the series. But it's Wemby, first time he's been ejected. He's got people flying at him. He threw an elbow. Elbows get thrown by everybody. His actually hit Naz Reid in the throat, and so he got ejected for the rest of the game. I thought the officials got it right. But his resume, not a dirty player, bigs throw elbows. That's the reality. The most striking thing in the game was, with him gone, the Spurs, I mean, they're going to be so good for the next 10 years. They are good. That backcourt could be the best backcourt. Splash Brothers, but more athletic for the next decade. It's insane. Dylan Harper and Stephon Castle, they're getting better every 6 weeks. But what was amazing is in Minnesota against the veteran T-Wolves, an incredibly well-coached team, Spurs still led. But this is what happens when you're young. You don't have Wemby. You don't have your star. Ant is now the best player on the floor. He's not playing at 100%. Got a banged up knee, but he had 16 points in the fourth. And this is what it does. Playoff basketball is about two things. Number one, it's always been super physical. Referees let you play. That's why veteran, older teams usually prevail. The second thing playoff basketball is superstars eventually in big key moments rise above scheme. And, right? You're not tricking anybody by game three of a series. So NBA history is not littered with 21-year-olds flying through the playoffs. Even LeBron's first title, 27. Shaq and Kobe got bounced early. Shaq's first title, Shaq's 27. Michael Jordan got bounced early by a lot of those veteran Pistons or Celtic teams. So the reality of this series is the best fourth quarter team in the entire playoffs is the Minnesota Timberwolves. And even with Ant not at 100%, they're going to be really tough to beat. And they came flying back in the fourth quarter. And this is, and it does feel like to me, and probably to you, we are looking at potentially a 10-year dynasty plus. I mean, Dylan Harper's 20. He is noticeably better today than 3 months ago. Stephon Castle, much better this year than last. I think he's, 21 years old. Wemby's 22. I mean, it's incredible how good San Antonio is. But part of the journey for these young NBA teams historically is blowing a lead in the fourth quarter, getting frustrated. Somebody gets thrown out. They're grabbing me. I elbow him. Why do I get thrown out? Part of the journey is losing to a really well-coached team, well-constructed team like Minnesota. I mean, I think the T-Wolves roster is so smartly constructed, but it is hard to watch the Spurs and not feel like we are watching what could be one of the great NBA teams ever, not yet, but eventually. I mean, their young players are insane. To lead the game without Wemby in the fourth quarter against, I mean, again, we knew Minnesota was a tough matchup. Great fourth quarter team, well coached, lot of veterans, two-way players. So here's Mitch Johnson on the Wemby ejection.
1: every single play on every single part of the floor. People are trying to impose. I get it. We get it. That's part of the game. But he's gotten chucked. He's gotten pushed down in transition, running freely, all the stuff. He doesn't complain one time. We don't complain because we're just going to play. We don't really give a shit, excuse my language. But at some stage, he should be protected. And if not, he's going to have to protect himself. And unfortunately, stuff like that happens.
2: Okay, so listen. Sometimes Uncle Colin doesn't tell you what you want to hear. It's a big responsibility being America's honesty broker. I don't wave pom-poms. That was 20s and 30s. Okay, now I'm a lot of wisdom with all this gray hair. And so I read a stat this morning. The Knicks are on pace to have the highest point differential and highest net rating in the history of the playoffs. Oh, they must be the best team ever. No, they're not. Every year in the playoffs, you get a surprise team that clicks. Last year, it was the fourth-seeded Pacers, made Game 7 of the finals. The year before, it was the fifth-seeded Dallas Mavericks, got to the finals. The year before that, it was the eighth-seeded Miami Heat that got to the finals. The Knicks are that version. Take a deep breath. Atlanta had a losing record in the East until March, and the Sixers got into the playoffs via a play-in game. Okay, they're not beating the greatest teams ever. Philadelphia's got a lot of talent, but Embiid, shocker, got banged up. The one thing that's been impressive with the Knicks, two things, Rory. Number one is the way they're using Cat. He has doubled his assist totals from last year's playoffs in half the games. Mike Brown and his staff have done a great job to take the burden solely off Jalen Brunson to initiate offense. It has been fantastic. We've always known Cat's super skilled. He was skilled in Minnesota. He's always been skilled. So that's impressive. The second thing is this roster is very smartly constructed. James Dolan spent a couple of years in Vegas building the Sphere, got out of basketball, and the Knicks front office did a great job. They've got defensive players, a scoring guard, a skilled big, a defensive big. They just have a bunch of guys, and they all fit together, and they play great together. But it's hard to figure out what their true flaws are. I mean, the Hawks and Sixers had losing records against playoff teams. So, I mean, the Pistons or the Cavs are going to get to the Eastern Conference Finals. I like Detroit. I like Detroit in that series before it started. But they have clear offensive limitations, ceilings, and deficiencies. So to understand, here's the way I would put it with the Knicks. To understand what we know of the Knicks depends on the question. Are the Knicks better than last year? Absolutely. Are they the best team in the East? I'm almost sure yes. Are they closer now to winning a title? No, because the Spurs are a mile better than last year and OKC's better. So again, the Knicks were 43-19 against the East. They were good, but not spectacular against the West. Six games above 500. So they deserve a ton of credit. It's a complimentary roster. You get a nice group of smart, skilled veterans. But remember, the Patriots got to a Super Bowl. They weren't close to either team in the NFC. I am impressed with Cat's development, what they're using him. I'm impressed. It's a really smart team, highly functional. It works well off each other. I mean, during the season, we kept hearing reports, oh, the chemistry's off. Yeah, well, that vanished. They're playing great basketball together. And here's Mike Brown. And all those Knicks fans in Philly, Tyrese Maxey was exhausted from it. Here's Mike after.
4: This is the dude's name on Snoopy, Linus. He got a blanket. I'm Linus. Jalen's my blanket. So he helps me relax in a lot of different times throughout the course of games. But yeah, that's what great players do. They keep you poised. They make the game easier for everybody else. And they help you get through the stretch.
5: Being completely honest, we were better when we played them in the Garden this entire season. Like, I know we lost game 2 and 1, but like game 2 was better. Regular season was better. Here we was, you know, I was telling them it felt louder here for them than it did in the Garden. And it's like, well, we got to put a stop to it as a team. Like, winning these games, that's what's going to make, you know, our fans like louder than theirs or whatever. I don't know how to keep them out. I don't know the logistics of it, but you know, it does suck. I can't even lie. It definitely does suck.
2: Am I surprised the Knicks won? Not surprised. Am I shocked it was a sweep? Yeah, kind of, because I think Philadelphia's got really good players. They have no bench, but their front four, their coach, are really good. But again, this happened. You see this a lot in college football, where a team will fly through the Big 12, then you watch them against the Big 10 team and, or an SEC team, and you're like, okay, the East is awful. It's the middle and bottom of the East is awful. Remember last year's team that got to the finals, the Pacers, Halliburton didn't play. They were one of the worst teams in the league. You know, you start looking at the NBA draft lottery. There's a lot of Eastern teams getting good players. So, but I do think there are certain things that are true. The roster's complimentary. They're taking the burden off Jalen Brunson with Kat. I mean, they just play really hard for Mike Brown. He and the staff have done a really nice job. Any chemistry rumors earlier this year don't appear to be a problem. Now, you people say, well, they're a better Colin, their defense was better at the end of the regular season. I don't want to hear about March. The Lakers were unbeatable in March. March is when you play tanking teams in the East that are looking for lottery position. So March is fool's gold in the NBA. Oh, the Knicks were a very, very good March team. So were the Lakers. The Knicks have defensive flaws. The Pistons have offensive flaws. But they deserve a ton of credit. They're playing well. And listen, I mean, they're like breaking NBA history with some of, I mean, to score 144 points in a playoff game, it's just, I don't care. I mean, that's Globetrotters, Washington General stuff. So that, I mean, I was impressed by it. J-Mac, we got a lot. Tonight could be LeBron's last game as a Laker.
6: Oh, settle down. Jeez. Couldn't, last game as a Laker. What? Where's he playing next year, Colin?
2: Akron's calling.
6: Oh, yeah. He's going to Cleveland. By the way, is Cleveland winning tonight? I don't know if you saw they were favored. Which is, I'm surprised.
2: I like Detroit in this series. I think Detroit and the Knicks will be fun because Detroit's all defense. Mm. The Knicks have a glorious offense.
6: Knicks will smash them. Well, Knicks will destroy. Listen, I know Detroit beat them in the regular season. Who's fallen for that once again? This Knicks team. Hey, by the way, who's had a more impressive postseason so far? The Knicks or the undefeated Thunder?
2: Well, the standard for the Thunder is once you win a championship in the NBA, the regular season doesn't matter as much. You rest guys. So anytime you win a championship, I mean, after Wemby and these guys win a championship, you start resting guys more. It doesn't mean as much. You know, we've seen this with the Dodgers. Like this year, the Dodgers are struggling to hit. Do we think they'll be struggling to hit in September? Last year, the Dodgers couldn't get their pitching right on the back end. And then they solved it suddenly in the postseason. The championship teams, a lot of it is you're playing for later in the year. So, I mean, I know this. OKC is good enough to beat the Knicks in five games. I mean, I think they're good enough to beat the Spurs in five or six games. Whether they do, I don't know. But, I mean, they don't play with their food. Well, like an Oklahoma City is dialed in. I mean, they go six into the bench. They can play 11 guys, 12 guys, and like they can all play.
6: I mean, what happens against a full strength Knicks team when OG's back. Imagine what sweeping the Sixers and they didn't have OG and an Obi, their best player maybe, for two games. Like, come on.
2: I think if GMs could pick anybody off the Knicks, OG would be at the top of the list. Let me ask you something. Are you over 40 years old? 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
2: 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Let's see what plays out in the preseason. That's how they do it. The Eagles, a great organization. They had Carson Wentz. They drafted Jalen Hurts. Belichick, during Brady's best years, every couple years he's drafting a quarterback. The Green Bay Packers, it's an industry. They draft Aaron, sit 3 years. They draft Jordan Love, sits multiple years. The Pittsburgh Steelers don't do it that way. And, I mean, basically, Big Ben had his last great year was like in 2020. The following year, Big Ben fell off a cliff. Their game plan was Mitch Trubisky, who had been a backup in Buffalo, and Kenny Pickett, a massive overdraft. They treat quarterback with absolutely no urgency.
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19: Man alive, it's game five, and that ain't no jive. 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
2: 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So Oklahoma City predictably has bulldozed the Lakers, and they'll probably wrap up the series tonight. It's always been remarkable to me to watch big companies with great brands, and you see those in sports, like lower their standards. Like the Pittsburgh Steelers. Hey, we never have a losing season. That's a loser attitude. That's you're proud of that? Rebuild. Stink for a year. Go get a superstar quarterback. And the Lakers are probably going to give a max deal or close to it to Austin Reeves. First three games of the series, the Thunder are hunting him, and players who are guarded by him shoot 33 of 53. Okay. Well, a Colony's not healthy. Either's Ant. Zip it. And by the way, second year in a row, not durable, not totally healthy for the playoffs. LeBron James has been remarkable. He'll be 42 next year in a young man's league. So the NBA is increasingly cap sensitive. It's all about how you spend your money. It's more like the NFL. 5 years ago, you just give Austin Reeves the contract. Remember, you could trade easier. There were big game hunting. You could make two or three stars. That's not what it is. So paying Austin Reeves potentially five times what Stephon Castle makes for the Spurs. Castle's better. He's a great defender. He's more durable. Right now, look at the players in this league who are performing at an insane level, and look at what they're paying him. Brunson, a total team-friendly deal, better than Reeves. Victor Wembanyama, Stephon Castle, Chet Holmgren, A.J. Mitchell, who's like at the bottom of the Thunder bench. These guys are discount contracts. That's what you see in the NFL. Where the key is getting, even if you have Josh Allen or Mahomes, trying to get a reasonably favorable team-friendly deal. Brady was never the highest paid guy during the dynasty. The higher you pay the quarterback, the less you can put around him. You're going to pay Austin Reeves more than you're going to pay Jaylen Brown or close to it. Think about this. The incredibly smart Celtics, the incredibly well-run Celtics, are now considering moving Jaylen Brown. A significantly better player than Austin Reeves. Why? Because that's the new NBA with the aprons and the punishment. That's the new NBA. And Austin Reeves is eligible for a five-year, $241 million deal, and he's probably going to get close to it. So my take is, what is your standard? Next year, 42-year-old LeBron and Austin making max money? And Luka, who, by the way, deserves max money, I'll give it to him. He's still not as good a defensive player as Ant. He's not as durable as Ant. Doesn't play through injuries like Ant. But he is a remarkable offensive player. But even with Luka, your superstar, you kind of acknowledge as a Laker fan, he's not much on the defensive end. We have to protect him. Nobody says that about Jaylen Brown. Nobody says that about Ant. Nobody says that about Wemby. Those are the best players in the league. So this idea, it's amazing to me, what is the standard? To me, the Lakers' role is about championships. The Yankees, you know, Ohio State football, Lakers, Duke basketball, it's UConn basketball. That the standard's different. But, I mean, I think it's really interesting because I like Austin Reeves. I'm not anti-Austin Reeves. I think if you were the Orlando Magic, Memphis, you know, and he was wildly popular. Dude wears a headband. That's always popular. There are no guys wearing headbands that aren't popular, right? I get it. Undrafted, scrappy, tough, good kid. He's screaming, yelling at the officials. But, I mean, if you're trying to catch San Antonio, think about Stephon Castle, what he is getting right now, and Austin Reeves potentially next year. Castle's much better defensively, much better athlete, an ascending player is getting noticeably better, and he's more durable. So what do you want to pay? What do you want to be? Hey, we're above 500. Way to go, Steelers. It's not being critical of Austin Reeves. I like him. It's like I say this about Baker Mayfield, even Sam Darnold. I like him at a number. Josh Allen, whatever you pay him, you pay him. Mahomes, you pay him what you pay him, right? You get these quarterbacks, Justin Herbert, he's going to be expensive. Everybody else, what's the number? I can't pay a 42-year-old LeBron a ton. Go look at the Knicks right now. I mean, look at what they're getting out of Jalen Brunson. Not just offense, improved defense, leadership, clutch, fourth quarter. And it's a Knick-friendly deal. That Austin Reeves deal, 5 years ago, NBA, pay it. That's not the league anymore. Here's J.J. Redick after Game 3's loss to OKC.
20: The MVP is, you know, 18, 22, 7 of 20 tonight, and they've kicked our ass three straight games. They're an incredible basketball team. They're a terrific basketball team. I said that before the series. Been very impressed with them. Still think we can beat them, but we got to be better.
2: Yeah, you're not going to beat them. Maybe a game. I doubt it. OKC wants to get out of this thing clean because they're watching the Spurs and the T-Wolves. That's a physically exhausting series. So OKC wants to sweep the Lakers. Their message tonight is, guys, clean it up. Let's take 3 days off and let the T-Wolves and the Spurs play tug of war. That series, I mean, game one, take OKC. Because they're watching the T-Wolves and the Spurs. That is physical classic NBA Western Conference battle. J-Mac with the news.
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6: All right, my Knicks are a big story in the NBA today. They just keep walloping teams, and now they extinguish Philly in Philly. And, Colin, I don't know if you had the sound up for the game yesterday or you were doing Mother's Day stuff.
2: Crazy.
6: But every Knicks basket was like a standing ovation. Lower bowl felt like it was entirely made up of Knicks fans.
2: Unbelievable.
6: Afterward. How about this one? So Josh Hart went to Villanova. And obviously knows Philly very well. Here's Josh Hart after the Knicks sweeping Philly in Philly.
24: I knew that was going to be like that early when they showed, during warmups, they showed Joel Embiid and everyone started booing. And I was just like, this is, I thought we were back at the Garden for a second. This is basically just a branch of MSG here.
25: Everybody was begging for Philly to not sell their tickets and all that stuff. So, man, yeah, it's, I used to think Philly was a sports town. I don't know if it is anymore.
6: That's what the kids call a sick burn. I don't know if Philly's a sports town. If Philly's a sports town, it's just, you know, they're front running when things are going good. Well, great, but they bailed for game four.
2: Well, the other thing is, and I'll just throw this out there, there's a lot more money in New York than Philly, and there's a lot of Knicks fans that'll pay double the price. And Sixer fans are like, you know, if you're going online bidding for a ticket, Knicks fans are going to win. There's a lot of money in New York. And if I own season, let's say I own four season tickets, I can probably with two games against the Knicks pay for most of my season tickets, just selling them to Knicks fans. Yeah. And for a lot of Americans, it's like, I love my team, but we're down 3-0 and we're not going to come back, and I want to make some money back from what I paid all year to go to Sixers games.
6: And Knicks fans are priced out of the Garden. They're not going to be able to afford tickets against the Pistons in the conference finals. So let me just drive an hour and a half down to Philly, pay half the price, and get great seats in Philly. I mean, it makes total sense.
2: Flyers eliminated on Saturday, and then the Sixers swept on Sunday. Rough week.
6: Yeah.
2: Philadelphia Sports Talk Radio, I'm sure, is a joy to listen to this morning.
6: How are the Phillies doing, Bryce Harper?
2: They have a losing record, but they'll come around.
6: And Jalen Hurts under fire. Nick Sirianni hot seat. It doesn't stop in Philly. But quick word on the Knicks. Colin, we were early on this, the whole Mike Brown adjusting Karl Anthony Towns' role.
2: We talked about this 10 days ago.
6: 10 assists
2: in
6: the closeout game.
2: That's really been, to me,
6: yep.
2: Because we've said this before, ball-centric smaller guards get worn down. They've taken a huge burden off Brunson. So Cat now is initiating some of the... And everybody can make fun of Cat because he's a flaky player and there's dumb fouls. I've seen Cat play live 4 or 5 times. He's an incredibly gifted big.
6: Yep.
2: He's one of the great jump shooting bigs ever. He's an unbelievable. You know, Embiid, we always talk about Embiid's talent. Top to bottom, there are very few guys that can do what Cat can do for his size. He's got a beautiful jumper. Obviously, he can distribute, maybe not to Jokic's level or LeBron's level, but I think that is what has really changed it for me is like they're not just Brunson dependent to initiate all their offense.
6: And when you hear people say the Pistons swept him in the regular season,
2: well, yeah,
6: they didn't employ Towns in this role in the regular season. Mike Brown unlocked it against the Hawks. So like Detroit hasn't seen this version of Towns. This is going to be new.
2: He averaged an assist a game last year. He's almost at 7 a game in the playoffs.
6: It's
2: He's a totally different player.
6: This is not the same Knicks regular season team. I'm trying to help you guys out. I know you want to bet Pistons home court advantage. First of all, let's see how they do against the Cavs tonight. We'll see. All right, let's move on. Still in the NBA, Steve Kerr kind of surprised some people, Colin. He's going to stay with the Warriors for 2 years. Last year, he made $17.5 million for a play-in team. Oh, my. He's been with the Warriors for 12 seasons, 4 championships. I personally am surprised at this. I don't know what he's going back to. Maybe they told him, we're going all in. We're going to get Giannis. But
2: I do think, I don't know how old Steve is, but I do think as you age, he probably looks at it and says, listen, I'm not going to make this money again. I love where I live. I love my team. I like everybody here. I've always said in broadcasting when the first number is 6, and maybe in coaching when the first number is, I don't know how old Steve is, high 5 or 6. Sometimes you're like, listen, I'll come back. I can't make this money elsewhere. I love Steph Curry. This is my team. Ride or die with them. Maybe he's done broadcasting. You know, I don't think he liked general managing. I don't think he liked that. I thought he was great at broadcasting. He's been a great coach. He was a fun player. But I get it. I understand. I mean, Phil Jackson took the Knicks GM job. Right. Why? He's just got a big fat check and he liked New York. He played in New York. It was a new experience. Like I'm not saying Steve's just taking it for the money, but if they offered him 7, I think he'd retire or move to broadcasting. But he's going to be the highest paid coach. He loves Curry. You know, you go to a sold out arena every night. Beloved. You see the banners. They're yours too. I get it.
6: I'm sure on some level he walked into that meeting and said, guys, I don't want to run this back. What is your plan?
2: So Kerr is 60. So again, when the first number of your age is 6, you start making decisions based on more than just passion and championship or bust. Life changes.
6: Yeah. All right, let's go to the final story, Colin. Aaron Rodgers. Hey, last week he was supposed to lock in with Pittsburgh. He's been seen in Pittsburgh, but has not met with the Steelers. Again, we're on opposite sides here, I think, but you may be gravitating toward Colin. Maybe he's just, you know, enjoying spring in Pittsburgh. I hear they've got the petunias are blooming and all that. I don't know what the flower is in Pittsburgh. I don't understand what's going on here, man. Is he playing hard to get?
2: I've said this. Aaron gains power in making others uncomfortable.
6: Ugh.
2: That's his personality.
6: Horrible and humans.
2: Well, no, that's just...
6: That's terrible. Is that a way to go about life? I want to make you uncomfortable.
2: Well,
6: what the hell's wrong with you?
2: Aaron, he did it in Green Bay, and it burned him. And, you know, he ended up being a Jet. So he did it. He did it with the Jets, Egypt. He tried to make them a little uncomfortable.
6: Yeah.
2: And then he flew cross country, and they said, take a hike. So, you know, he's doing this. This is... Everybody, he's quirky. And I think certain people... You know, there's an old saying, you know... It's sad, but there are people that aren't happy unless they're miserable. I don't think Aaron's those, but I think Aaron gains some level of comfort or satisfaction making others, using that as a lever, making you wait for me. I'll make the decision when I want to make it. Gives me a little more power and control, whatever. But I think it's funny. The GM says, I have no idea where he is. I heard he's in town. I have no idea. That's funny.
6: I mean, that funny or embarrassing? The GM, I mean, they're groveling for Aaron Rodgers. Like, Colin, maybe I should start this attitude with you come contract negotiations. I'm in Chicago, but I'm not meeting with you, Cowherd. I'm going to come vacation. I'm going to just check it out, but we're not going to meet up.
2: Yeah. I mean, you can experiment with that and see how it works. J-Mac with the news.
23: Well, that's the news.
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23: The Herd Line News.
2: The outspoken Brian Scalabrine is joining us. Colin right, Colin wrong. Both of those coming up at the top of next hour. The NBA draft lottery, I've told you, it's my favorite 15 minutes, arguably, of the year in sports. What I saw, hey, I'm a Chicago Bulls season ticket holder. We got the number 4 pick, baby. There it. Do we trade down one slot, maybe? Just trade down one slot, pick up. Very interesting. Thoughts on that coming up. We say it all the time. Insurance companies aren't in the business of necessarily just protecting you. They're in the business of protecting their profits. 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All the policies you have, your auto policy, your life insurance, your home insurance. You know, you ever notice that stuff's written in legal jargon? It's not for clarity, it's for confusion. Buried in that fine print are loopholes and coverage gaps. 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
2: 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Belichick, during Brady's best years, every couple years he's drafting a quarterback. 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They draft Jordan Love, sits multiple years. 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
26: The Nighthawks are soaring so far this year, having taken care of those Rattlers from Arizona in their last game.
27: Shotgun snap. Delora with time. Heaves. Left side. Got him in! It's caught! Stoudemire in the end zone! Touchdown, Vegas!
26: And with that victory, these Hawks deserve a bit of a break as they sit atop the Western Conference standings. Their next game will be on the road in Orlando, taking on the Pirates on Monday, May 18th at 4, which you can listen to on 1230 The Game.
2: That are plug-and-play, highly productive guys, year one. So for the first time in memory, 20-plus years, it feels like an NFL draft. You have a good half dozen to a dozen players who are you're gonna see them play, and some could be really, really special really early. Now, most are going like the NFL to the Cleveland Browns, Jets levels, Wizards, you know, dysfunctional teams. But it was, I'll tell you what it was. Last week was a bad week for conspiracy wackos. First of all, our government released new UFO files and videos. So transparency. Apparently there was a Epstein letter that was released. And also the draft wasn't rigged, because if it was, they gave it to all the teams that aren't fun to watch and are crappy. So it was a really good week for boring and a bad week for all you conspiracy wackos out there. The only question about this draft is, and Washington's going to have a little bit of a squad now, is, you know, what order they go in. But I think by and large, remember now, is next year is a generationally awful draft as of today. And next year, the tanking rules change. So this could be the last NBA draft that impacts 7, 8, or 9 teams with very promising players. A.J. DeBonta right there. He was on our show last week. He's going to go number one. 6'9", athletic, needs to develop a three-point shot. He's an unbelievable talent. Darren Peterson's going to go number two out of Kansas. Again, a three-level scorer. It looks like Kobe Bryant. First time I saw him play, the first game in like November, December, I'm like, oh, it looks like Kobe Bryant. I'm not sure where Cam Boozer is going to go. He's got a ceiling athletically, but a high IQ EQ guy that's going to average 18 points and play for 15 years in the NBA. Dad was Carlos Boozer. The most underrated player to me is Caleb Wilson out of Carolina, who's going to end up being, he's springy, long, twitchy. He's going to end up being a great weak side defender. Again, he has to develop his offensive game, but he is just an incredible, this is the kid that it just, we're just seeing the start with him. A lot of these guys, like when Wemby came into the league, day one, you saw his defense. Year two, you saw his offense. Caleb Wilson, he may take a year to develop. I think I would take him number three. Keaton Vogler is another player. He's the guard out of Illinois. 6'6", can shoot threes. He's the one I'm really excited about. If you're the Chicago Bulls and you've already got Josh Giddey who can, you know, who can handle the ball and distribute, I'd take the Illinois kid. I think he's unbelievable. We watched him in the tournament, 40% from three, and he's an ascending player who didn't make much noise in high school, ends up at Illinois, and you're like, that's one of the best college basketball players. He was great in the tournament. And then you got Darius Acuff, who from Arkansas, who is, his nickname should be Points. He's going to score day one. He's going to be, you know, but he can catch and shoot. He can drive. He can distribute. He can do offensively. He is insanely gifted. Now he's small. He's going to get hunted and picked on. It is a two-way league. So there are holes here. I look at a team like Oklahoma City and I can see them saying, we'll give you multiple ones to get him. And he becomes almost a role player. I mean, he is just a fascinating player, but there's limitations. So I think there's five or six guys, and I just named all of them, that I think are going to produce day one, be great, fantastic. And then I think there's another 6 to 12 guys who have a limitation, a ceiling, a hole. They're a little young. Maybe they're a little old. Yaxel Lenneborg, Michigan, a little old for some people's taste. But I think it could be. Here's Michael Winger, the president of the Wizards, who now have Trae Young, Anthony Davis. They had the number 6 pick last year, got a pretty good player. Here's his thoughts on getting the number 1 pick, which will probably should be A.J. DeBonta from BYU.
0: Ultimately, it's our fans that have endured the most. And to me, this number 1 pick is for them. It is a reward for hanging in there with us. It's a reward for continuing to support us despite, you know, sometimes really bad basketball. They knew and they supported a multi-year teardown, a multi-year reinvention of the franchise. I think it's a moment to celebrate them.
2: Okay, by the way, with Washington getting the number 1 pick and Utah getting the number 2 pick, you know, everybody said tanking's bad for basketball. Not bad for the Wizards, not bad for the Jazz, not bad for the Bulls, not bad for the Nets. I mean, you start looking at all the tanking. Seems in the best generational draft in a decade plus, it worked. That's why I've said next year, it's a bad draft. What you're going to see next year is more trades and less tanking. So the NBA can keep saying tanking's the problem. No, it's a bad look for a year, but there's a reason it happened. Okay, this just came down. There will be no further discipline for Wemby. No suspension, no fine. He will be allowed to play in game 5 back in San Antonio, despite a pretty vicious elbow to the throat of Naz Reid. And again, I don't like the elbow, but resumes matter, and he doesn't have a history of doing this. If it was Draymond, if it was Lambeer, if it was, you know, these fit Meta World Peace or the former Ron Artest, okay, we're talking, I would give him to me, that's a 2-game suspension. Kick him out now, 2-game suspension. But it's not. So I don't have a problem with the officiating. And I also think, to be a center, you know, he gets clawed at and pushed and shoved, because one of the only ways to stop Wemby is to get physical with him and to get under him. So it's really like when Shaq was playing, there were very few people that could defend Shaq because he got a little heavier and older. He was easier to defend, didn't move as well. But, you know, there's a reason they came out with Hack-a-Shaq. I mean, there's a reason that happened, is that it was like the only way to defend him. And the only way to defend Wemby is get super physical, cling on him, get under him. And so over the course of time, you know, people get frustrated. I don't know about you, J-Mac. I'm not bothered by that. Again, if he did this in the next series, okay, then I would kick him out and give him a game suspension. If he did it again in the finals, then I'd give him a 2-game suspension. He's not going to do that.
6: Come on, yeah.
2: But the point is, you have to look, when it comes to something that's like overtly violent, have you done it before or is it a first time?
6: Yeah. Okay, so can we run the play where he threw the elbow? Are we allowed to do that? Because on the play, he gets hit in the face. Yeah. And then Jaden McDaniels grabs his arm. So yeah. He's got one arm grabbed, the other with the basketball. He's just outraged, and he throws an elbow. Like yeah. He's been getting hammered all series. It's total nonsense. I'm actually really outraged that people don't think that they're cheap-shotting Wemby. I love Finch. He comes on the show. He's one of the, you know, some of these NBA guys come in here, Colin, let's be real. They're arrogant. They're not wanting to talk to a guy like me who didn't play in the NBA. Finch is talking to me the entire time. So friendly. I pepper him with questions. I like Finch. His strategy has been, as you said, Let's just rough up Wemby. When he's running down the court, let's just shove him in the back.
2: Yeah.
6: I think that's dirty. Gobert is literally tackling Wemby half the game. He sets 2 screens on him, and it's like, what are we doing? And the refs are letting him get away with murder. That game 3 was really violent Friday night when Wemby went off. I'm sure you watched that.
2: Yes.
6: He was incredible, and they were still messing with him. And I got really annoyed by this.
2: Well, let me tell you something. If San Antonio gets to the finals this year, they're going to be looking through the rearview mirror at Minnesota and OKC. Because if you look at Dylan Harper and his ascension this year and Stephon Castle, that's going to be the best backcourt for a decade. Yeah. I mean, you talk about all you want about Wemby. That backcourt, I mean, Dylan Harper, he's a 20-year-old rookie playoff guard.
6: He's good.
2: When's the last time you saw a rookie playoff guard that good? You're in your life.
6: Yeah.
2: That he's an insane team. He's the kid out of Rutgers. And then they didn't have Ace Bailey went to Utah.
6: Yeah.
2: Was it Carter Bryant?
6: Carter Bryant is he was like a pick in the teens or something like that. He's good.
2: Where'd Dylan Harper go?
6: He went to Rutgers.
2: Yeah, he was a Rutgers guy too. Where did Ace Bailey go?
6: Ace Bailey went to Rutgers. Both of them went to Rutgers.
2: Okay. It's a Rutgers show today. But, I mean, I'm watching that kid. What's amazing is, how did Rutgers not end up in a Final Four?
6: They didn't even make the tournament, bro. It was bad.
2: I'm watching Dylan Harper. I'm like, man, you do not want this team going forward. It's, you know, you see this all the time where it was a little bit like once you knew that Darnold was good for the Seahawks, like once you could tell by like week 4, 5, 6, you're like, Seattle's got all this talent. All this young talent. We were watching Seattle play, and you and I were saying during the season, you do not want a piece of Seattle. They're like, they are frightening to play. And you were just waiting to see, is Darnold good enough in the playoffs? I'm sitting here watching Wemby, and I'm like, I know we're paying attention to Wemby. That backcourt for San Antonio is just next level.
6: Yeah. I've been ranting about that guy. I think he's the next coming of Jimmy Butler, honestly. I think that's how good Castle is defensively, offensively. Doesn't talk a lot, but when he does, you know, he's locked in.
2: Three best Spurs, 22, 21, and 20 years old.
6: Yeah. So Spurs Thunder is what everybody wants. And I'm sorry, Anthony Edwards is the only guy standing between that. I got to give props to Ant. How good was he last night? The guy's getting oxygen in the fourth quarter.
2: His knee, he's playing totally 75-80%. Played the whole
6: 16
2: quarter
6: in the fourth. I mean, he just took over. I mean, he's really so. Who would you rather have going forward, Ant or Cooper Flagg, given the age and everything?
2: Well, they're both great. I mean, I need another year of Cooper, but Cooper Flagg. They're both, you know, Cooper's bigger. They're both amazing.
6: Well, the staff tried to get me into the who's the best American basketball player right now. And Cade Cunningham is having a real good series.
2: I would say Ant on his best nights.
6: I think it's Ant. I think it's still Ant because he's done this in the playoffs, 3 years in a row now?
2: No, and one of the great things about Ant is he understands the responsibility about being a star. He's playing great defense.
6: Yeah.
2: He's taking the game over late. Minnesota, I think San Antonio's going to win now game 5. And I think I thought San Antonio would win the series in about 6. But we said Minnesota was going to be a work. 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
5: Do the Lakers have an Austin Reeves problem in the playoffs? Let's look at this again. So the Lakers don't just have an Austin Reeves problem. They have an Austin Reeves in the playoffs problem. Playoff Austin is officially a thing. Okay, you might not want to admit it. You're in denial. That's fine. It's a thing. Okay, and it's not the kind of thing you have any chance of going very far in and being considered a legitimate contender if he's one of your top-rung players. And this is now back-to-back years, and we have a sample size that tells a story now. And we have seen it in these playoff environments. He's overmatched. He's not that good. He didn't just have a bad night. Austin Reeves submitting a formal application to be the new playoff liability.
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13: A massacre in Philly as the Knicks tied an NBA postseason record with 25 threes, embarrassed the Sixers 144-114 to complete the 4-game sweep in advance of their second straight Eastern Conference Finals. Jalen Brunson, 22, on how they're able to finish series.
14: I think the energy that we have, the focus is really important.
13: The Timberwolves rallied to beat the Spurs 114-109 to even the West semis at 2. Victor Wembanyama tossed in the second quarter after elbowing Naz Reid in the face. Wizards won the draft lottery, will pick first. Chargers, according to the NFL Network, signed former Browns tight end David Njoku to a 1-year deal worth up to $8 million. Stanley Cup playoffs, Canadians 3-goal second period crush the Sabres 6-2, take a 2-1 lead in their second round series. Ducks even their series against the Golden Knights at 2 games apiece. That's sports. I'm Ronta Moss.
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17: They treat quarterback like it's a slot corner or an off-ball linebacker. The Eagles, they had Carson Wentz. They drafted Jalen Hurts. Belichick, during Brady's best years, every couple of years he's drafting a quarterback. The Pittsburgh Steelers don't do it that way.
1: A new day in The Herd starts now.
18: Ladies and gentlemen.
1: Ladies and gentlemen.
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1: This is the Herd.
0: Oh, yeah.
2: The Herd.
1: With Colin Cowherd.
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2: This is the Herd.
0: All right, you want to talk sports?
1: The Herd with Colin Cowherd starts now.
0: Okay, here we go. It's hour two. It is a Monday. We are live. The always entertaining Brian Scalabrine is going to be joining us. It is great to be here. You know, we do it every Monday. Sometimes I have big opinions and they fall completely flat, so we're not going to waste any time. Where Colin was right, where Colin was wrong on a Monday.
1: Where Colin was right?
0: Oh, what a shocker. The Steelers have backed themselves into a corner because they have no urgency at quarterback. The GM admitting, yeah, we know Aaron's in town, but we have no idea where he is. Listen, Aaron did it in Green Bay. He did it with the Jets. He's doing it with the Steelers. His personality is he's not going to be the highest paid quarterback or the best quarterback. But his ego, his pride, his lever is, I'm going to make you uncomfortable and I'm going to control the time and the place of my off seasons. So this is just on brand for Aaron Rodgers.
1: Where Colin was wrong.
0: No, I did not think the Knicks would score 80 plus points in a half twice on the road in the playoffs. I think they're playing great offensive basketball. It's a very complimentary roster, and it's very difficult to figure out how much of this sticks against like an OKC or San Antonio, but it doesn't matter for now. They've been absolutely great. I am shocked that they swept the Sixers because I think Philadelphia with Embiid and Maxey had two of the best players in the series. I'll take an L on this one.
1: Where Colin was right?
0: Yeah. You conspiracy nerds, if you were ever going to rig a draft, it would have been this one. The most generational draft in a decade. You could have given Dallas a greater pick. Make the Bulls number one in big city Chicago. Golden State with Steph Curry. No. Number one, Washington. Number two, Utah. A bunch of unwatchable bad teams got all the best picks. So, you know, small market Memphis, small market Salt Lake City, the dreadful Wizards. Yeah, the Clippers even got one. Well, I don't buy rigged. It's a way to validate, you know, your happiness when your team is poorly run. The best GMs are running this league, and most of those teams at the top, except maybe Utah, don't have them.
1: Where Colin was wrong.
0: Well, Tom Pelissero reporting that J.J. McCarthy and Kyler Murray, it is a true competition between the two. I think it's Kyler's job. I think you have to massage this based on the lack of confidence J.J. McCarthy has had. But I also think that when you give up draft picks to move up to get J.J. McCarthy, if he has a great camp, you have to reward him. But Pelissero is saying in Minnesota, they view this as a coin flip, a 50-50 position with Kyler and J.J.
1: Where Colin was right.
0: Joel Embiid swept. Joel Embiid, not 100% healthy in another playoff series. Joel Embiid can't win a second playoff series. I acknowledge when he's healthy, he's remarkable. But he's the only MVP to never make a conference final, and he's now going to be owed $188 million guaranteed. That's a bad contract. I thought, you know, the thing with Embiid is when a big guy is hurt early, in his career, he'll be hurt often, and he missed his first 2 years in this league with injuries. That would have been a massive red flag to me, but talent is hard for a lot of GMs to ignore. And when he's healthy, you saw it in the previous series against Boston, he was dominating, but he was eventually what he's been since he arrived.
1: Where Colin was right.
0: Well, Austin Reeves, second straight playoffs, not 100% healthy. Second straight playoffs, not a very good plus minus. In fact, the lowest of all the Lakers. Second straight playoffs, a team is hunting them. T-Wolves did last year. OKC did this year. Again, I can like a player, undrafted, scrappy, the headband guy. But this is what I've been saying. What are your standards? Oklahoma City is going out of their way to hunt him in the series. And you know people do that with Luka. So now your second star is going to get hunted. That's not championship level basketball. You can have a flaw or a weakness, but who are you going to protect him with? 42-year-old LeBron, Luka. It's turning out again. I know regular season Austin is terrific. Postseason Austin, to me, is not worth $240 million.
1: Where Colin was wrong.
0: Steve Kerr, going to run it back. Ride or die. I mean, it's a very old roster, very little flexibility, not a lot of great draft picks. I don't think it's going to be terribly competitive because the best rosters in the West, Minnesota, OKC, San Antonio, I would say Houston, they're all ascending. They're all going to be better. So the West is about young, ascending talent. The East, outside of Detroit, you know, you got some old teams. Knicks got some veterans. Cavs got some veterans. So I'm actually surprised Steve Kerr didn't take a year off, retire, or go to broadcasting.
1: Where Colin was right.
0: Well, The Athletic, using an analytical projection model, ranked rosters. And Buffalo was third, right after the Seahawks and Rams. I keep saying this. I know Billy Beane is low-hanging fruit as a general manager. Look at their offense. Star quarterback, star left tackle, star running back, star tight end. Excellent wide receiver. DJ Moore comes to town. Brandon Beane gets beat up. And I understand Josh Allen's great. Hasn't been to a Super Bowl. I understand. But my takeaway is, guys, the Bills roster is not lampoonable. It's very good.
1: Where Colin was right.
0: The Dodgers are not ruining baseball. Here are your American League division leaders. Cleveland, Tampa, and the A's. Meanwhile, the New York Mets are unwatchable. Meanwhile, the Pirates, Reds, and Brewers are all outstanding and would be playoff teams. Yes, the Dodgers, who can't hit this year, are stacked. But it's baseball. The Reds, the Pirates, the A's, Tampa, the Guardians, the Brewers. You know who stinks? The Mets and the Phillies are struggling. The Nationals in big market D.C., once again, not very good. Stop with the little guy can't compete. Little guy struggles to compete in college basketball. Little guy Milwaukee, when well run, is competing just fine in Major League Baseball. And with that, Brian Scalabrine, the award-winning Celtics broadcaster, is now joining us live, analyst for several years. All right, let's start with the Knicks. Listen, we talked about it earlier, Brian. Last year it was the Pacers. Year before it was the Mavs. Year before that it was the Heat, where you get like the Heat were an 8 seed. And you look up and you're like, where the hell was this in the regular season? I mean, I think a lot of it is using Cat as a distributor, which they didn't really do last year, is a big part of it, getting the burden off Brunson. But are you shocked by like the level of offensive efficiency you're seeing from the Knicks?
2: A little bit, because their offense this year was hit and miss at best. And you hear them complaining a lot about ball movement and Brunson has the ball too much. And Karl Anthony Towns' numbers were down.
0: Yeah.
2: But I think what has happened is their defense has gone to another level. And then everybody is now playing playoff basketball. I don't think they're whining about shots. Star players are getting minutes. So there's not much to complain about. When they were down 2-1, they made a nice adjustment on CJ McCollum. They started trapping him and they seemed to get energy from their defense against the Philadelphia 76ers. Outside of the game where Embiid didn't play, I thought they had a game plan for Embiid. And one thing I mentioned about the Knicks, I thought it last year and I'm thinking it this year. When they have a game plan, they stick with it. It's not something that you see for like 5 minutes or 10 minutes. It is every possession throughout the entire game. And I give them credit. I think they execute better than any team in the East. One thing to mention about last year versus this year, I feel like the East is a lot better, was a lot better last year than it is this year.
0: Yeah.
2: And the Knicks do look like the best team in the East.
0: I want to talk about Boston for a second because I think they're really smartly run. They did replace 4 of their 9 rotational guys. They're more youthful in the post. And I've said this. I think Jalen Brunson and Tatum are excellent. I think they're much closer in talent. I think Tatum's more fluid athletically. I think Brown's more aggressive, maybe a bit stronger. They're very, very good players. But there are stories now that Brad Stevens, I mean, if you look around at OKC, Houston, San Antonio, you see these young, athletic, ascending rosters. And now you have the new CBA where Brown and Tatum are going to be 70% of the roster, the cap. I mean, you tell me, these Jaylen Brown could get move rumors. Are they viable?
2: I mean, you have to look at everything, especially when you start talking about right now they're underneath the tax for the first year. If they run that back another year, they'll cleanse the tax. At that point, you're handing Brad Stevens pretty much a blank check to build a championship roster. Is that done with both the guys? Like, there have been rumors in the past about, you know, do they get along? But the question is, they have versatility defensively. You want as many wings as you can. Joe Mazzulla has played those guys at the point. They shouldn't be ever arguing over the amount of shots. I know it didn't work out well in the playoffs, but the regular season was one of my favorites to cover. You know, they overachieved big time. They got contributions from different guys. Jaylen Brown got a chance to prove to everybody where he's at. And I think what happened is they overachieved so much that the expectations were you're going to add a top five player in Jason Tatum when you come back. And maybe they just got outplayed by Philadelphia with Paul George, the way he played, and Joel Embiid. And now it looks like there's all kinds of dissension amongst each other. But sometimes that stuff is like a little bit emotional right after the season. I would be curious on what the next 6 weeks look like. But you can't ignore the new collective bargaining agreement. And you can't ignore having two supermax players on your team and figuring out how to navigate that. There might be a better way. I'm just not sure they're ready to go down that road just yet.
0: Well, I've talked about this with the Lakers. Austin Reeves, second playoffs, has been hunted. There's no question. They're just hunting him. Second playoffs, not necessarily durable. I mean, one of the great things about LeBron, frankly, is his durability. He's just healthy. And a lot of times, Anthony Davis, Luka, guys that aren't great condition guys by relative to NBA standards, get dinged up more. It takes them longer to get back. So I look at Austin Reeves, and my take is in the new CBA, Brian, the Lakers, I mean, he's eligible for like $240 million, and everybody loves him. Yeah. He wears a headband. I can't pay Austin Reeves that, can I?
2: Yeah, that's a good question. You have to ask yourself, like, if you have Luka Doncic on your team, which you will for the foreseeable future, and you have Austin Reeves, can you build a roster enough around them to support them defensively? And I mean, I heard your take. I kind of with you. It seems like if your standard is the championship level, like Oklahoma City's not going to get worse here. You know, like teams like Dallas and Minnesota, Denver, you know, we can go on in the Western Conference about teams that are getting better. I don't think that the road to a championship is having two of your best players that aren't great defensively. So, but the question is, if you sign him right now, you still might be able to move him for more viable players. If you lose him for nothing, that's not a championship level move either. So the Lakers might be forced to trade to assign him, and it might not be $240 million, but you can always move that contract down the road if you feel like people are interested in Austin Reeves at that number. He is a bona fide scorer.
0: Yeah.
2: If your roster can support that, you might think about doing that. But if that's your idea of going forward and you're going to win, I can't see how people would be on board with your top two players not being able to guard at a high enough level.
0: So the draft lottery was yesterday, and it's officially not rigged, because if it was, you wouldn't have all the teams at the top winning it. Now, I will say, because of Wemby's greatness and the discussion on him years before he played in the NBA, he's overshadowed to me Cooper Flagg, who may be the best domestic potential superstar, even over Ant, in a long time. You were part of Cooper Flagg's development. Do you think any of the guys in this draft are as good as Cooper Flagg?
2: No. The thing that separates Cooper is his we call it your processor in the NBA, right? Like your microprocessor. Like he thinks the game like LeBron thinks the game. He's two steps ahead of everybody. And everyone wants to know that comparable. And they kept asking me, what is he? And I'm like, you're best to look at LeBron James, phenomenal high school player, one out of super high level, gets downhill. He'll score points, but he doesn't necessarily at this point have that go-to shot. I mean, LeBron has scored over 60,000 points when you think about playoffs and regular season. And there's not like a quintessential shot that he has. So
0: right.
2: I kind of look at him as a basketball player. And if I'm building nowadays, I want my best players to be able to get people involved, to be able to get to the rim, make rim reads, and be able to defend his position, right? Cooper's a plus rebounder. He's great in transition. He can play on the ball. He can play off the ball. So I think, like, yeah, from a prospect moving forward, I think a lot of people would like to have Cooper Flagg on their team. I've always said this about him. He will only be measured in titles and championships. That's it. Like, no one will say, is he good enough to do this or all NBA or the money that he makes? Like, those things are a given. And there are stars that live in that category. But at the end of the day, where we judge Cooper Flagg on his legacy will be based on, can the Dallas Mavericks or wherever he is at any time, can they put a team around him to support him and to be able to make a championship run?
0: Yeah, by the way, you were with him in his early development. What age was he when you knew, oh my God, this is an all-time talent?
2: Yeah, I mean, I knew at 14, I thought he could play in the NBA at 14 years old. As far as like me thinking, oh yeah, like it wasn't a question. It was as simple as that. And I made phone calls to people and they kind of ignored me early on. But once they saw what I saw, it was over. And I get a chance to watch NBA games almost on a daily basis. Yeah, and the guy's ridiculous. And it's just his IQ is off the chart. Athletically, he's off the chart. His timing is off the chart. He doesn't get rattled. And he was in the gym with a bunch of 18, 19-year-old Division I guys, and he held his own. And I would even say he was the best player on the floor at 14 years old. So those are all things that when you see that, you realize right then, like, I've never seen anything like this. I actually, and A.J. DeBonsta went to high school about 10 miles down the road. I used to go to all his high school games. And I thought like that Cooper was way better than A.J. DeBonsta at the time. But A.J. had really surprised me. His ability to play in straight lines, get to the rim. Athletically, he's off the charts. So both those guys, I mean, I thought Cooper's basketball IQ was a lot higher, but AJ has really impressed me with how much he's improved. So think about this. In my backyard, I'm watching at 14 years old, back-to-back number one picks.
0: Yeah. I defended Wemby. I said resumes matter. If he was Bill Laimbeer, if he was Meta World Peace or maybe Draymond, I'd have suspended him for a game. But he's never had an ejection. What did you make of the elbow? And now the NBA came out today and said, no fine, no suspension. How'd that land for you?
2: Yeah, I think it's probably on par with a guy who has a pretty clean history. And I think the biggest thing is San Antonio has to make the phone call. Like, and I give Minnesota, I love Minnesota. I love watching them play, but they did the same thing to Jokic, right? They go right up into that line and maybe they cross that line just a bit. So Wemby snap, Jokic snap. They got to figure out, like, those elite generational talents, they got to figure out a way to keep their composure. But I don't blame Minnesota one bit. If you look at Wemby, you look at the impact he makes, you look at how your offense has to go against him defensively and the things that you have to do, the key to you is to get him frustrated, to get him in foul trouble, to get him out of his game. So far, he's been pretty good in the series, but I give Minnesota a lot of credit. I think when you talk about the people who can call Wemby, like, I don't know this to be true, but I think Adam Silver might be picking up that phone and being like, Wemby, we understand what's happening when you're out there. We understand that they're hitting you a lot. We understand that you're hitting the deck. We understand all those things, but you can't do that. You're really putting us in a bad position. If you do that again, we're going to have to suspend you. So you have to figure out a way to keep it together. And we will look for, just like anything in the playoffs, all the times where there might be a little extra stuff there that we feel like may be over the line.
0: You know, the OKC flopping debate's interesting because, I always use this, Brian. People think NFL officiating's worse. And I'm like, no, they have 50 cameras. The first Super Bowl had like three. They see everything. It's like micro film at a library when I was a kid. The officiating's great, but you can see everything. And I look at OKC and the flopping and I'm like, well, every game's televised. Now slow-mo, the camera angles are better. I do think it's become a little bit too central to SGA's game. And it's not very aesthetically pleasing. I think if they win another title, Brian, I think, like the Harden move, commissioners do this all the time. They don't care who wins championships, but they do care about the quality of the aesthetic. If it looks good or bad, they change the NFL catch rule. Can you see the NBA, if Oklahoma City wins, again, the NBA stepping in and putting tighter reins on flopping?
2: Well, there's two things that stand out when you watch them, right? It's the Lugans, Dort, and the Alex Caruso taking a dive when they get hit by a screen. Like, I understand. The rule is if your feet are outside of your shoulders and you get hit with a screen, that's considered a illegal screen. But they only call it when a guy takes the dive. So those guys take a dive and the You can't even challenge that because you'll lose that challenge. The other side of it is SGA getting downhill. Now, I think the NBA has done a really good job of allowing handsiness on the perimeter. I think they allow a lot of grabbing and clutching off the ball. But that play right there, when SGA is getting downhill and the guy pulls his hands back and SGA runs into their chest, throws the ball up and gets the foul, I do think that they'll take that out of the game. I don't think that that will be a foul. Now, if you are going into SGA when that happens, I think they'll call that. But if you are allowed like defensive space, you're allowed a line, SGA coming into the player and throwing the ball up and getting that call, it definitely changed the way that this game is called. So I do think that those two things will change. But I will say this, give Mark Daigneault a lot of credit. If you watch them, Isaiah Hartenstein gets out of every screen early. So you can't call that turnover. You can't call that illegal screen. And the Oklahoma City Thunder know how to play offense for a guy that's ghosting a screen. So I think Daigneault, more than any coach in the NBA, coaches the rules of the game better than the rest of them. And that's why they're head and shoulders above of the rest of the teams.
0: I still feel like San Antonio is too young to win a title this year. My guess is Oklahoma City beats them. And I think San Antonio is going to win the next two games. So they'll beat the T-Wolves, although they're a feisty, experienced, smart group. Who do you think, Knicks in the finals against OKC or San Antonio? Would the Knicks have a shot to win?
2: It's amazing how good they are against those two teams. And I think a lot of it has to do with Cat on the pick and pop jumper and Jalen Brunson not needing to get all the way to the rim to score. So it pulls Wemby away from the rim. So there's a lot of things. Wemby, if you go back and watch, he does not want to play against Mitchell Robinson. Like Mitchell Robinson is way too physical, right? And listen, I'd be insane to pick the Knicks over those two teams. But I'm saying matchup wise, if you go back and watch those matchups, it was in the NBA Cup. And they yeah. played them in the regular season. One of the games was the Christmas Day game. Like the Knicks look incredible. Their defense was really good. They present a lot of problems. And a lot of it has to do with the guy who got beat up all year, Karl Anthony Towns. He's a matchup nightmare. And when Philly beat Boston, I told everybody, listen, Karl Anthony Towns is not Namir Shkata. Namir Shkata is a good player. But the fact that he can get outside and he can snap those threes. I mean, the guy won a 3-point contest. That is a matchup nightmare for every coach out there. So I think of any team that could beat those two teams, the Knicks is the worst matchup for them.
0: That's good stuff. Brian Scalabrine, who's got a bunch of championships and Emmys. See that thing behind him, folks? Yeah, that's all that broadcasting work. And then you got see your championship. You do a great job. I catch your local stuff as well from time to time. You're fantastic, buddy. It's great seeing you.
2: You got it. Good to see you too, Colin.
0: Brian Scalabrine, who's just tremendous at what he does. Can you imagine that, watching Cooper Flagg and A.J. DeBonce in high school? Just down the street. Those are pretty good players, I'll tell you that. You know, it is interesting. If you were the New York Knicks, I would rather face San Antonio because I've got Brunson's a veteran and Mikhail Bridges is a veteran. Mitchell Robinson's a veteran. It's like Minnesota. In a way, the Knicks are the Minnesota of the East. I got a lot of guys that have been in weight rooms for a long time. Spurs are kids. Now, I think Oklahoma City's a tough matchup for everybody. But if New York got into the finals against San Antonio, look at the age disparity. Look at the experience disparity. It's massive. That would be interesting.
3: Well, let's remember when they met earlier this season, Harper was like a young kid, yeah. Just got to the league. He's not a bad matchup for Brunson. He's thick. But real quick, Scalabrine said something interesting. I totally forgot Minnesota got under Jokic's skin last round. Remember Jokic like ran half the way down the court to challenge McDaniels?
0: Yeah.
3: He got ticked off with all the nonsense and the jabs and the elbows and the stuff. It got under his skin and it got, that's a good note. Listen, Chris Finch is good, man. He knows that there's some other stuff besides pure basketball that matter here and it's working again.
0: It's fun. Nobody wants to learn that their data has been part of a breach. It happens a lot. Worse, scammers can take advantage of that panic by sending fake breach emails, urging you to act quickly. I've gotten those. 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
0: 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We may get to it at the trading deadline. Let's see what plays out in the preseason. 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They had Carson Wentz. They drafted Jalen Hurts. Belichick, during Brady's best years, every couple years he's drafting a quarterback. The Green Bay Packers, it's an industry. They draft Aaron, sit 3 years. They draft Jordan Love, sits multiple years. The Pittsburgh Steelers don't do it that way. And, I mean, basically, Big Ben had his last great year was like in 2020. The following year, Big Ben fell off a cliff. Their game plan was Mitch Trubisky, who had been a backup in Buffalo, and Kenny Pickett, a massive overdraft. They treat quarterback with absolutely no urgency.
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14: 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So the Cowboys and the Giants, it's been reported by the NFL, will be the first Sunday night football game of next NFL season. Giants and the Cowboys. Now, we don't know if the Giants and the Cowboys are going to be any good in the first week of December. But we do think Jackson Dart won't be in the blue tent yet on September 13th. So that's the NFL's always been very intentional about its schedule. There's five teams in the NFL that I don't know if they're going to be necessarily very good, but if I ran the NFL, I would put them on television in the first month. Cowboys, Giants, Raiders. I think the Vikings with Kyler Murray is going to be really fun for the first 4 to 5 weeks. I think Steelers with Aaron Rodgers and Mike McCarthy. So it's sort of a Labor Day special. You kind of know around Labor Day, you got about five teams that may not be great. They're going to be pretty darn interesting for the first month. And we also know simultaneously the Rams, the Seahawks, the Bills, the Ravens, the Niners are all going to be good probably by Thanksgiving and beyond. I feel like the New York Giants this year remind me of the Bears last year, where I love the coach they hired, and I thought the quarterback was young and really promising. I didn't know if I loved the ownership. I don't know if I love the general manager, but if you recall last year, early in the season, coming off an ugly year, the Chicago Bears got on two Monday night football games and had one of those Fox Tom Brady games, the late Sunday games. So the NFL knew it's a big market. They've got a new coach. We don't know if everything's solved, but let's roll with it. And the Bears provided great late game theatrics. I think the New York Giants, I don't know if it'll end up as well. But to me, the Giants this year are the Bears last year. I don't have to love Mara or the McCaskey family and ownership, but I like the coach. The coach feels legit, and the quarterback super talented. Jackson Dart's better as a pro than I thought he would be. So here's Jerry Jones during draft weekend already thinking about that first Giants game.
15: For a good one to be there, then it's probably only the man up there really knows how it's going to turn out. And so we think there's enough players right there that they can be on the 53 and be helping us beat Giants.
14: Yep. I don't know how the Giants and Cowboys are going to be. I think Dallas offensively could be special, and I think defensively the Giants are going to be really good. We'll see. J-Mac with the news.
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6: This is the Herdline News.
7: All right, let's jump into the NBA draft lottery. A lot of fun topics. One unfortunate, though, that's the Indiana Pacers, Colin.
8: Yeah.
7: So they made a calculated risk. Hey, we're going to make this trade, acquiring Zubats and taking a potential pick from the Clippers, but they had to have it land early in the draft. It did not. Pacers end up the big losers. They don't have a lottery pick. And that was with Halliburton out this season. Their GM, Kevin Pritchard, actually went on social media and apologized to fans. Here we go.
9: I'm okay with that, you know. You know, in life, I guess this gets a little philosophical, but I never feel like you can slow play your way into success in this league. You have to swing. Today, it's things. We'll wait till next season. Let's give this group an opportunity to go compete for a championship because they've proven they could do it, and we've added a really good center in Zoo.
14: Yeah, remember this. It's a guard-heavy draft,
7: yeah.
14: And Halliburton's coming back. So this draft's all about wings and guards. They like their guards. They needed a center. This draft, you know, Adai Mara maybe later, right, like in the 15th pick, is somebody you could, but he'll be a rookie.
7: Yeah.
14: I understood their reasoning. Now, Zubat's a little expensive, but they needed a big, because remember, they lost Miles Turner.
7: Yep.
14: So they had no, they were like, and that was a shock when Miles Turner left, and you're like, why are you leaving Halliburton? What are you, you're crazy. And so when Miles Turner bailed, they got stuck,
7: yeah.
14: And that was the best guy on the market, and then they rolled the dice on it. So it's easy to kill him today, but it is a guard-heavy draft, and they feel good about Halliburton.
7: So some Pacers fans, I happen to be former neighbors with a Pacers fan, and a lot of their logic is this isn't on the GM, Colin. The owner is a cheapskate, and he's never gone into the luxury tax. He knew to pay Ben Mathurin would have put him in the tax. So they ship Mathurin to the Clippers. They roll the dice. It was a coin flip that they would get this top four pick, and they lost the coin flip.
14: Yeah.
7: So, like, listen, some owners are cheap. They don't want to spend. Like, what can you do? So I can't kill Pritchard for it. I still think the Pacers are going to be really good next year. Halliburton, come on. That guy's a superstar.
14: Yeah.
7: Yeah.
14: Agreed.
7: All right. Let's move on to the next story, Colin. And that is your guy, Caleb Williams, in Chicago. He and Ben Johnson cooked last year. Ben Johnson saying all the right things. He's coming in, puffing his chest out just a little bit, and he's a big culture guy. Here's Ben Johnson.
16: The expectation for them is to, once again, learn our way of doing things, how we go about our business in the meeting room, walk through practice field, what that looks like. And as soon as they pick that up, then they'll really be able to compete for what is their niche this year. How can they provide value for this football team? Is it special teams? Is it competing for playing time on offense or defense? That's really up to them. But learning our way of life is first and foremost.
14: Very exciting times in Chicago.
7: Yeah. Bulls get the fourth pick. Ben Johnson's a genius. Caleb Williams is on the MVP ascension. How are the Blackhawks doing, by the way? I don't know about hockey, but in all honesty, I'm bullish on the Bears this year.
14: Yeah.
7: I like what I see. I like the kid from Oregon they brought in the draft.
14: Safety. Yep.
7: Very good young player. I think they win the division, Colin. I don't know. Other than the Packers, I don't think anyone can challenge them. Sorry,
14: I have Lions. The Bears winning it, Lions the wild card, and I think Green Bay and Minnesota are going to battle for third, and I think it's going to be really interesting when Kyler Murray puts up.
7: Gosh.
14: Did you see they got Jennings from the Niners over the week?
7: Yeah, I saw that. That was a nice get for J.J. McCarthy. You know, I love the game we play, and I think the audience likes it, when we do, like, who's got the better roster? If you did rosters in the NFC, what Ben Johnson and company have done in just a couple years, they have a vastly superior roster than the Niners. Okay? If we're being completely honest.
14: Oh, yeah. No.
7: I think it's Rams 1, Bears 2, Eagles 3 in the NFC. In terms of rosters.
14: I think Seattle's up there.
7: I lost a couple guys. What's a running back situation like there? Kenneth Walker gone. I don't know. I'm bullish on your Bears. It could mean you're a little insufferable this fall. I'm just a little nervous about
14: a little
7: Bears being
14: Cubs on a heater.
7: Hey, your guy Lincoln Riley.
14: Bulls have the number 4 pick and the number 15. It's exciting.
7: All right, let's bring the show back to LA for the final story. And that's the Chargers. How about this move over the weekend? David Njoku.
14: I saw that.
7: Hello. That's a good pickup if you could stay healthy. That's huge.
14: Yeah,
7: Mike McDaniel gets another weapon. Here's McDaniel talking about Justin Herbert. And listen, man, this quarterback could take a leap if that's even possible.
8: His expectations are the highest for himself, and which is a great thing for the Chargers organization, team, fan base, everybody. So I would say that we're looking to master and be elite at everything that we do, and being able to own the position in a new way, for him to own the position in a way he never has, and ultimately for it to be obvious to everyone around, he's playing the best football of his career.
14: I thought, you know, Njoku's numbers have come down.
7: Yeah.
14: And they also drafted a tight end in Cleveland out of Bowling Green, a good player as a rookie. So, and I think Andrew Berry is probably the most unheralded smart GM in the league. They've had, I mean, I think they make great moves. So Cleveland didn't need him at this point. They've got their young tight end for the future, and they move off him. This is one of those sort of like sneaky. Remember when like Gronk came out of retirement to go with Brady, or Devontae Adams goes to the Rams? This is one of those sneaky ones where he's a declining player. He's in great shape, but he's a declining player, and he just kind of quietly signs a one-year prove-it deal with the Chargers, and you look up, and he triples his yards from last year and becomes a really important player for them.
7: Yeah,
14: it's a sneaky
7: Gadsden.
14: Good hire.
7: Yeah. Remember, Gadsden last year was really good, came out of nowhere. Yeah. Here he is catching a touchdown. And I'll just remind people, Njoku played in Cleveland, where he played for what, like they had seven quarterbacks last year. It was a joke. So now he goes to play with Justin Herbert and Mike McDaniel as the OC? Like, this to me is a... I'm going to be taking, you know, it's at some point in the summer, you and I should take a trip to Vegas, just put some futures on it. We get a social media guy.
14: No, I think both you and I think the most improved team, and they made the playoffs last year, the most improved team could be the Chargers.
7: I wouldn't be surprised if they're in the Super Bowl from the AFC.
14: I wouldn't either.
7: Would you?
14: I mean, I if they're O-line, I don't know. Njoku is just the classic smart GMing. Nobody's talking about it. NBA playoffs, it's a one-year deal. And you're like, what if he ends up with 44 catches, 3 touchdowns, and triples his yards? You'd be like, yeah, that's not impossible.
7: Yeah.
14: He'll be a very good, smart, veteran, situational player. Now, Cleveland looks at it and goes like, we can't afford you based on our salaries. That's fine. But there's a lot of guys in this league, you know, you get a little bit older, and it's like it becomes about fit. He's a really good fit with the Chargers.
7: How about, remember, I love the meatballs out there. Oh, well, Herbert can't perform in the playoffs. Did you see? I mean, he lost both of his tackles last year, and they got to 11-5. Like, can we just settle down?
14: In a great division.
7: They're going to be fine. Yeah.
14: Yeah. J-Mac with the news.
17: Well, that's the news.
18: And thanks for stopping by.
17: The Herd Lie News.
14: You know, one of the things I love about that ping pong ball lottery is, does anybody notice this? You know, in sports, you're always sort of waiting. That guy walks up and he's like, hi, my name's Bob. First pick goes to the Wizards. It's like, whoa, wait, I'm not recording. Wait, I mean, he just started firing off. You're like, Con Knipple, boom, boom, boom, boom, Warriors, boom, boom, boom. And all of a sudden I'm like, we're at pick 5. It was just, they don't know. It's the only thing in sports that doesn't make you wait. I mean, that thing is just, he stands up and it's like, hi, I'm Larry from the NBA office. And the 15th pick is, I'm like, that's it? There's no pomp, no circumstance. So it's like one of my favorite, I mean, the way they attack it, no wasted time. They get right to it. And it's, here's Con Knipple, first pick, and they just fly through it. 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
22: I don't want to go crazy and overhype the NBA draft lottery. As great as Cooper Flagg is, and he's a better prospect than A.J. DeBonta, the Mavericks finished 30 games under 500. Wemby's maybe outside of LeBron, or including LeBron, the best prospect ever, and it took him 3 years to make the playoffs. And Cade Cunningham was a great prospect. Maybe not Wemby or Cooper Flagg, but he was great. His first 3 years in Detroit, the Pistons had the worst record by a mile in the league. So I do think there are six guys that will plug and play and contribute immediately, and they have a chance to change your franchise. Then I think there's another 7 to 8 guys who may not change your franchise, but they may change your team, make your team better, but I don't know if they change your franchise. And I, you know, NBA rookies are a lot like our presidents, where they spend the first 4 years trying to make an impact the following 4 years. That's Cade Cunningham. It's just hard. I mean, Wemby did not change the Spurs one win his first year in the league. But I do think you have a bunch of really profoundly talented guys. I think A.J. DeBonta is the first pick. I think it's really easy. I think he's a 21-point-a-game guy first year in the league. I think Peterson would freak me out a little bit. They're saying now that doctors say his creatine use was why he had the cramping. I think Caleb Wilson is now the most underrated player in the draft. I love Acuff, but he is tiny. Cam Boozer is lower ceiling, but you know he's going to be a, 17-point to 19-point-a-game guy very early in his career. But it's a fun draft. There are some guys here, six guys, that could change a franchise, and they could do it very, very quickly, which is what you see in the NFL draft. Okay, by the way, Omar Khan is the GM of the Pittsburgh Steelers. Jury's still out on if he's going to be elite. I don't hear great things. There are reports Aaron Rodgers is in Pittsburgh this weekend to meet with Steelers brass, but he hasn't yet, and here's the GM.
3: We've had some good conversations since the season ended and, since Mike got hired. And, it's been positive. I don't know where he is at this moment. We've continued to have conversations, and they're positive, and we had a good experience with him last year, and I think he would probably echo the same thing. And conversations continue.
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4: Patrick, and this is Above the Noise. When someone has lottery luck, that means someone else usually pays for it with misfortune. This year, that reality hit home in Indiana. After Tyrese Haliburton went down during last year's NBA Finals, the Pacers quickly unraveled into one of the league's worst teams. With a highly regarded draft class looming, there was at least a silver lining, or at least the possibility of landing a transformational young talent. Instead, Indiana's left with regret after making a deal for their pick midseason. The Pacers had previously dealt for Vika Zubac in a move that included a top four protected first-round pick. Indiana fell to fifth, handing the Clippers a premium lottery asset while walking away from a miserable season with nothing to show. Adding a young star to Halliburton's core could have positioned Indiana for another long run. Instead, the Pacers now feel like just another team. Bad luck hurts. Watching a costly gamble backfire because of your own decisions hurts even more. I'm Dan Patrick, and this is Above the Noise. 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
6: A massacre in Philly as the Knicks tied an NBA postseason record with 25 threes, embarrassed the Sixers 144-114 to complete the four-game sweep in advance of their second straight Eastern Conference Finals. Jalen Brunson, 22, on how they're able to finish series.
7: I think the energy that we have, the focus is really important.
6: The Timberwolves rallied to beat the Spurs 114-109 to even the West semis at 2. Victor Wembanyama tossed in the second quarter after elbowing Naz Reid in the face. Wizards won the draft lottery, will pick first. Chargers, according to the NFL Network, signed former Browns tight end David Njoku to a one-year deal worth up to $8 million. Stanley Cup playoffs, Canadians, three-goal second period, crush the Sabres 6-2, take a 2-1 lead in their second-round series. Ducks even their series against the Golden Knights at two games apiece. That's sports. I'm Ronta Moss.
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10: They treat quarterback like it's a slot corner or an off-ball linebacker. The Eagles, they had Carson Wentz. They drafted Jalen Hurts. Belichick, during Brady's best years, every couple years he's drafting a quarterback. The Pittsburgh Steelers don't do it that way.
8: A new day in The Herd starts now.
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8: The Herd. With Colin Cowherd.
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8: The Herd with Colin Cowherd starts now.
10: Okay, here we go. Welcome in. My guy Jason Timp's going to join us in studio here. In the volume hoops tonight. He's great. Got a little shout-out from Doris Burke on national TV. That's pretty nice. Good to have you in today. Now, this weekend.

0: very interesting. Lakers, and Jason is locked in on all things Lakers and all things Knicks. Knicks are a fascinating story. But last night, the Timberwolves came from behind in the fourth to even up this series with the pending giant, the San Antonio Spurs, at two games apiece. But the big story was Wemby getting ejected for throwing this nasty elbow in the second quarter. Yikes. If it was Bill Laimbeer, Metal World Peace, maybe a Dennis Rodman or a Draymond Green, hey, I'd suspend him for multiple games in the series. But it's Wemby, first time he's been ejected. He's got people flying at him. He threw an elbow. Elbows get thrown by everybody. His actually hit Naz Reid in the throat, and so he got ejected for the rest of the game. I thought the officials got it right. But his resume, not a dirty player. Bigs throw elbows. That's the reality. The most striking thing in the game was, with him gone, the Spurs, I mean, they're going to be so good for the next 10 years. They are good. That backcourt could be the best backcourt. Splash Brothers, but more athletic for the next decade. It's insane. Dylan Harper and Stephon Castle, they are, I mean, they're getting better every 6 months, every 6 weeks. But what was amazing is in Minnesota against the veteran T-Wolves, an incredibly well-coached team, Spurs still led. But this is what happens when you're young. You don't have Wemby. You don't have your star. Ant is now the best player on the floor. He's not playing at 100%. Got a banged-up knee, but he had 16 points in the fourth, and this is what it does. Playoff basketball is about two things. Number one, it's always been super physical. Referees let you play. That's why veteran, older teams usually prevail. The second thing playoff basketball is superstars eventually in big key moments rise above scheme. And, right? You're not tricking anybody by game three of a series. So NBA history is not littered with 21-year-olds flying through the playoffs. Even LeBron's first title, 27. Shaq and Kobe got bounced early. Shaq's first title, Shaq's, 27. Michael Jordan got bounced early by a lot of those veteran Pistons or Celtic teams. So I mean, the reality of this series is the best fourth quarter team in the entire playoffs is the Minnesota Timberwolves. And even with Ant not at 100%, they're going to be really tough to beat. And they came flying back in the fourth quarter. And this is, and it does feel like to me, and probably to you, we are looking at potentially a 10-year dynasty plus. I mean, Dylan Harper's 20. He is noticeably better today than 3 months ago. Stephon Castle, much better this year than last. I think he's, what, 20, 21 years old. Wemby's 22. I mean, it's incredible how good San Antonio is. But part of the journey for these young NBA teams historically is blowing a lead in the fourth quarter, getting frustrated. Somebody gets thrown out. They're grabbing me. I elbow him. Why do I get thrown out? Part of the journey is losing to a really well-coached team, well-constructed team like Minnesota. I mean, I think the T-Wolves roster is so smartly constructed, but it is hard to watch the Spurs and not feel like we are watching what could be one of the great NBA teams ever, not yet, but eventually. I mean, their young players are insane. To lead the game without Wemby in the fourth quarter against, I mean, again, we knew Minnesota was a tough matchup. Great fourth quarter team, well coached, lot of veterans, two-way players. So here's Mitch Johnson on the Wemby ejection.
1: Every single play on every single part of the floor, people are trying to impose. I get it. We get it. That's part of the game. But he's gotten chucked. He's gotten pushed down in transition, running freely, all the stuff. He doesn't complain one time. We don't complain because we're just going to play. We don't really give a excuse my language. But at some stage, he should be protected. And if not, he's going to have to protect himself. And unfortunately, stuff like that happens.
0: Okay. So listen, sometimes Uncle Colin doesn't tell you what you want to hear. It's a big responsibility being America's honesty broker. I don't wave pom-poms. That was 20s and 30s. Okay, now I'm a lot of wisdom with all this gray hair. And so I read a stat this morning. The Knicks are on pace to have the highest point differential and the highest net rating in the history of the playoffs. Oh, they must be the best team ever. No, they're not. Every year in the playoffs, you get a surprise team that clicks. Last year, it was the fourth-seeded Pacers made Game 7 of the finals. The year before, it was the fifth-seeded Dallas Mavericks got to the finals. The year before that, it was the eighth-seeded Miami Heat that got to the finals. The Knicks are that version. Take a deep breath. Atlanta had a losing record in the East until March, and the Sixers got into the playoffs via a play-in game. Okay, they're not beating the greatest teams ever. Philadelphia's got a lot of talent, but Embiid, shocker, got banged up. The one thing that's been impressive with the Knicks, two things, Rory. Number one is the way they're using Cat. He has doubled his assist totals from last year's playoffs in half the games. Mike Brown and his staff have done a great job to take the burden solely off Jalen Brunson to initiate offense. It has been fantastic. We've always known Cat's super skill. He was skilled in Minnesota. He's always been skilled. So that's impressive. The second thing is this roster is very smartly constructed. James Dolan spent a couple of years in Vegas building the Sphere, got out of basketball, and the Knicks front office did a great job. They've got defensive players, a scoring guard, a skilled big, a defensive big. They just have a bunch of guys, and they all fit together, and they play great together. But it's hard to figure out what their true flaws are. I mean, the Hawks and Sixers had losing records against playoff teams. So, I mean, the Pistons or the Cavs are going to get to the Eastern Conference Finals. I like Detroit. I like Detroit in that series before it started. But they have clear offensive limitations, ceilings, and deficiencies. So to understand, here's the way I would put it with the Knicks. To understand what we know of the Knicks depends on the question. Are the Knicks better than last year? Absolutely. Are they the best team in the East? I'm almost sure, yes. Are they closer now to winning a title? No, because the Spurs are a mile better than last year, and OKC's better. So again, the Knicks were 43-19 against the East. They were good, but not spectacular against the West. Six games above 500. So they deserve a ton of credit. It's a complimentary roster. You get a nice group of smart, skilled veterans. But remember, the Patriots got to a Super Bowl. They weren't close to either team in the NFC. I am impressed with Cat's development, what they're using him. I'm impressed. It's a really smart team, highly functional. It works well off each other. I mean, during the season, we kept hearing reports, oh, the chemistry's off. Yeah, well, that vanished. They're playing great basketball together. And here's Mike Brown. And all those Knicks fans in Philly, Tyrese Maxey was exhausted from it. Here's Mike after.
2: This is the dude's name on Snoopy, Linus. He got a blanket. I'm Linus. Jalen's my blanket. So he helps me relax in a lot of different times throughout the course of games. But yeah, that's what great players do. They keep you poised. They make the game easier for everybody else, and they help you get through the stretch.
0: Well, and joining us live, what a treat it is. He's out for the NBA Combine. Jason Timpf, Hoops Tonight, is one of the more popular podcasts at The Volume. You love this Knicks team. I had Brian Scalabrine on an hour ago. You know, they faced the Spurs in the NBA Cup. San Antonio is so young. You know, you got some real veterans between the coach and McHale and Brunson and Cat and Mitchell Robinson. They're a little bit like the Minnesota of the East, which it's men. Could a Knicks team, forget the East, they're going to get past Detroit or Cleveland, but I like Detroit. Could they match up with a young San Antonio or OKC?
3: Yeah, absolutely. I think there's three reasons you would be very excited if you're a Knicks fan. One, they're just a different basketball team than they were even just earlier this year, let alone previous seasons. Karl Anthony Towns, because they're having him operate with the ball so much out at the three-point line, he's averaging six times as many assists per game as he did last year in the postseason. He has 3 10 assist games in this postseason. He had zero his entire career before that. Brunson went from last year in the postseason, 71% of his made shots were out of on-ball work, pick and rolls, ISOs, post-ups. This year, that's down to 56%. As a team, last year in the postseason, only half of their baskets were assisted, which was dead last in the NBA. This year, 61%, which is one of the ISO, best.
0: It's less training on Brunson.
3: Yeah, absolutely. Completely fundamentally different, equal opportunity, high variety offense. Then you take it to how they matched up with San Antonio and OKC. With San Antonio, they just straight up gave them issues this year. They can put Wemby in space in a way that OKC struggles with. And they're big and strong at the right position groups to be able to match San Antonio's guards. OG Anunoby gave problems to Steph Castle in their individual matchups this year. But then the OKC piece of this is OKC's defense is designed to turn you over and pressure the ball. And they concede, the weakness of their defense is they concede threes. And the Knicks offense now is set up in a way they take good care of the basketball and they move it extremely well for open shots. So in a lot of ways, they're kind of like perfectly constructed to give issues to the Thunder defense. And so I'm just done putting a ceiling on them. Like I wouldn't be the least bit surprised if they were given a real shot to OKC or San Antonio in the finals.
0: You started as a Laker podcaster, so you have incredible depth. You watch every game. You podcast after every game. It's been fascinating. They got blown out in the regular season at the end by Oklahoma City, and it was like a cautionary tale of guys that can't defend an old LeBron. And then you watch them in this series. I think the coaching's been excellent. But let's start with the LeBron piece. I said this earlier, outside of like a Josh Allen in the NFL, even good quarterbacks, I'm like, what's the number? Sam Darnold won a Super Bowl. What's the number? I like LeBron next year, but it's a what's the number. The new CBA, as you know, Jason, is punitive to average GMing. I mean, Boston's considering moving Jaylen Brown, a tremendous player. Do you think LeBron comes back and is willing to be a season-long third option?
3: He has to be the casualty of their payroll situation. One of the luxuries for teams like OKC or Boston or San Antonio is they have really good rotation players on rookie scale contracts. Like that, and AJ Mitchell's not even on a rookie scale contract. He's just on a straight up 3-year, $9 million deal that, that Sam Presti managed to pull off. So they have all these discounted players so they can overpay for a role player here or there. They can have Hartenstein on the roster for over $30 million. That's a luxury. The Lakers, because they were not able to get any sort of rookie scale role player talent over the last couple of years, they don't have that luxury. So because they have to pay Austin, LeBron kind of has to be the casualty. And it's unfair because, frankly, he was one of the 10 best players I watched in this postseason. So you could argue he's worth another max for at least another year, right? But the reality is he's going to have to be the victim there. I would just say if I'm LeBron, there's no other situation with how Cleveland has looked, with some of the risks with Golden State. I still think this is his best opportunity to win. And frankly, I think as long as Rob Pelinka comes with a pitch, like remember, LeBron was willing to take a discount for Klay Thompson 2 years ago. Klay chose Dallas. LeBron's like, now I want my money. But he was going to leave money on the table to facilitate Klay Thompson. If Rob can go to LeBron and be like, here's my plan. I'm re-signing Austin at this number. I'm bringing back, you know, Marcus Smart, and I'm choosing, you know, Rui Hachimura, whatever it is. I'm going to go trade for this guy. I'm going to get this guy in restricted free agency, or I'm going to get this guy in the off the free agent market. I think LeBron will be on board with taking a discount because, frankly, you can tell in just how he's wired and how he looked in this postseason. He wants to compete.
0: Yeah.
3: He wants to win. He doesn't want to go through all this again to get his butt kicked. He's too old for that.
0: So it's in the Austin Reeves piece is interesting. Is again, this is the second playoffs in a row. He's not healthy. His body, he didn't have elite traits. He was undrafted. You know, we say that about guys like Josh Allen get thumped and they're healthy. Brock Purdy gets banged into. He's a seventh round pick. A lot of this is unfortunate. It's DNA. Austin's an undrafted player. He gets dinged up. If you want to pay him, fine, but you have to pay him at a number that if you had to move him, multiple teams would be like, okay, 140 is really interesting. 240 is not, because the new CBA is so punitive. It's really now a little bit like the NFL. It's a GM league. It's not a coach league or even a star league. It's a GM league. What's a reasonable number to Austin Reeves? So, because Luka can't defend, Austin gets hunted. If you had to move him, eventually you think you could.
3: I think that number kind of lands in that 40 to 45 million annually. The truth of the matter is you start looking around at guards around the league. There's a lot of pretty mediocre, bad guards that are making like 30, 35 million, like Tyler Hero or like Emmanuel Quickly. Like if I'm Austin Reeves' agent, I'm being like, look, I understand you guys want to stay flexible, but like my guy's just better than all those dudes. You need to pay him. And again, it's part of just the circumstance where if the Lakers were able to have three or four rotation players on rookie scale contracts, you'd be like, pay Austin.
4: That's right.
3: But it's just the Austin is unfortunately going to get blamed. His contract is going to get blamed for mistakes that Rob Pelinka made elsewhere in their team building over the course of the last few years. If this was OKC, they'd be like, yeah, 40, 45 million will pay Austin because I've got another, you know, 12th overall pick this year. That's going to be a rotation player for us on a rookie scale deal. Like I've got Cason Wallace. I've got this guy. I've got that guy. They've got all these dudes that can just fill roles at discounted prices. And you say it's a GM league, like with how punitive the second apron is, you now have to draft well. You now have to find through your pro level scouting, discounted free agents.
0: Football, it's very NFL-ish.
3: Yes. Yeah, because frankly, if you're going to compete for a title, you need three or four awesome players. And if you're going to have three or four awesome players, you're going to have to pay them a lot of money, which is going to put you in a crunch with the second apron. So now you absolutely have to have half your rotation be, I found this center that the Sacramento Kings had no use for, but he's playing for us. I found this dude in the second round at pick 38, who's this really useful player for us. And Jordan Walsh for the Celtics, for example, like you have to find those guys. And there is not a single player for the Lakers since Max Christie back in 2022 that is playing rotation minutes for them from the draft, from anywhere in the draft. That is such a catastrophic miss under the constraints of the modern CBA.
0: I think I picked San Antonio in six games. And I think they're going to win the next two. Ant's not 100%. Wemby being out, they'll come back energized. I said, we can pay attention to Wemby, but the fact that Dylan Harper at 20 and Stephon Castle at 21 are this good, it's like the Splash Brothers with more athleticism. This could be the best backcourt for a decade. Like I know Wemby's great and he's going to be the centerpiece. I guess the only question with San Antonio is, could they win it this year? Like one of the safest bets in sports is that team will win multiple titles. Is San Antonio, they're so young. Can they win it this year?
3: Absolutely. I think people are, if you look at what happened in this series, they had a really poor showing in game one, but they pretty much dominated outside of that when Wemby's on the floor. As a matter of fact, if you remove game two, which is blowout, just like that. So that the Wolves quit in that game. They weren't even running back on defense. You kind of throw that one out. In the other three games, they're plus 20 with Wemby on the floor and minus 20 with him off the floor. Like there's a huge delineation between, because they're young. Their guards are good and talented. They're young. Wemby buys them the margin for error to make mistakes on defense, and he creates so much like gravity for them on offense to open opportunities for them. They're going to win the series when Wemby comes back in game five. They'll win in game five. They'll win in game six. The Wolves really haven't figured out how to score when he's on the floor. But what you saw last night is exactly why they need Wemby. Because if you remove him from the equation, as good as Dylan Harper was for stretches of that game, as good as De'Aaron Fox was, it's like, oh, but Ant's just way better than these guys. And it's and that will happen in the next round if Wemby's not around, because Shea is better than all those guys. Yeah. Wemby is the ultimate equalizer. And frankly, they match up so well with OKC specifically because Wemby is the one guy. Like OKC is playing against a Lakers team with no rim protection. He played against a Suns team with no rim protection. When you put Wemby at the basket with all those athletic guards and their depth of ball handling on the other end of the floor, they give OKC real problems. Let's not forget that like on Christmas Day, after they had already lost, we all were like, okay, this is the game where OKC is going to bring it. And they got their butts kicked again. Like that is a team that has given them serious issues. Yeah. At this point, I lean slightly towards San Antonio to beat OKC should they meet in the next round. So at that point, I mean, they absolutely have a shot to get it done this year.
0: The draft lottery, and you're here for the combine. So I would struggle a little bit with Peterson. There's a report today that creatine use, legal, everybody, my wife puts it in her morning coffee. I mean, creatine use was the reason for some of the cramping. I also thought it kind of got into his head a little bit. He's obviously a great talent. You're here for the combine all week. Caleb Wilson is fascinating to me. Like, I feel like we're halfway home to his game. Is AJ DeMonta an overwhelming number one pick for you? Like, is it a not close draft?
3: Yeah, I think he is. The thing with Darren Peterson is there. I see more of like a Ray Allen with the Sonics kind of vibe with him, where like he's a very good athlete, but he's not Anthony Edwards. He's more of like a movement shooter to me that can like play both ends of the floor, do a little bit of stuff on the bounce. And by the way, Sonics Ray Allen was an awesome player, so I'm not trying to undercut him in any sense. AJ DeBonsa is like a potentially franchise altering talent. And then you look at Washington and it's like they kind of already have Trey Johnson from last year who plays the same position. And if you're building the team, it's like you have Trey Young, you have Trey Johnson, you have Bilal Coulibaly, and you have Alex Sarr. AJ just slots perfectly in there as the four man. Now, where it gets really interesting is I don't think that he can play alongside AD and Alex Sarr. So then you wonder, like, are the Wizards going to trade Anthony Davis this summer? And which I would do. I would trade AD and I would try to retool around those guys. But I think AJ DeBonce is the shoe-in for number one and Darren Peterson's the obvious number two. There's a fall off from there for me. Like even to Cam Boozer, I see a pretty big, big gap.
0: Not super vertical or athletic.
3: Yeah. And Caleb Wilson is perfect for the Bulls because they desperately need like a high upside. They need something to alter the entire future of the franchise. And I don't know if you saw the video going around of his workout the other day, but he's shooting amazing in his workouts. The form looks great. He's showing a lot of stuff beyond just his athleticism. For Chicago, he's the perfect like high upside pick. Number four is almost a sweet spot to be because the decision is made for you. Yes. And I think he's the perfect type of franchise altering talent for them.
0: I want to talk about Steve Kerr. I as I watch the NBA draft lottery, which by the way, they waste no time. The guy comes up, looks like an accountant. They're flying through it. Like everything else in sports, you sit there and wait for the game to start. I thought, wouldn't it be fascinating if the Warriors become the Mavericks and get a huge break? They didn't. Steve Kerr signs an extension, a little surprising because he's so deft at broadcasting and has done very well, but it's a 2-year deal. He's 60. It's a lot of money. It's a, you know, I mean, like, I get it. Is there a way out for the Warriors if you consider, I mean, they've got Butler and Draymond and Steph, age. They want to keep pods, but not, I mean, is there a way out for them? Could they get Giannis?
3: First of all, I just am so glad he decided to come back. He's got his whole life to go to the broadcasting thing. Yeah. Like, there's no rush. That offer is going to be there whenever he decides to be done. And frankly, it just seems weird to even consider watching a Steph Curry, Draymond Green team without Steve Kerr. And for all the criticism he's gotten for his offense, like last year when Steph Curry was on the floor, they had a 119 offensive rating despite the like lack of offensive talent around him, which is a very, very good number. So like, His offense works with Steph. It just does. It always has. No one's been able to solve it. I think he's the perfect coach to lead the Steph Curry version of the team. Now, what it also tells me, because Steve is the head coach of that Olympic team that won against Serbia in France 2 years ago. And there were a lot of guys on that team, like, you know, Kawhi was on the team before he ended up leaving with the ankle injury, but LeBron James was on that team. And I think that their best opportunity to retool the roster is actually with older talent. And the best way to convince older talent to go is you can't be like, hey, by the way, we have this new assistant coach that we found out from like Minnesota. You want to come play with this guy that you don't know? No, like you want to have a guy that's like, hey, come play with Steph, come play with Steve. Let's build the Avengers, the old school Avengers, and let's go at this thing. I don't think they're going to make a move for Giannis because Giannis is just going to cost too much. And at this point, after Steph's knee broke down this year and his hamstring broke down last year, Steph is too much of a risk now. So, like, I don't think Giannis wants it. I don't think the front office would be smart to mail in their future for Giannis, but they should go after Kawhi. They should go after LeBron. They should be going after every old guy talent in the league to go one last run at this thing, and they're going to keep their draft picks so that they can rebuild whenever Steph is done. And whenever Steph is done, then Steve can ride off into the sunset and be on the TNT.
0: Well, the Rolling Stones are still touring. There's nothing. Boomers are doing well, I read. Jason Timp, Hoops Tonight at the Volume. One more. Let's circle back to the Lakers because, you watch every minute. These new owners, Dodger owners, let go of Bellinger and Manny Machado and Corey Seager and Trey Turner. Like, they let go of great players. Rich Paul has been on his podcast almost, I don't think campaigning is the right word, but you can tell. He views LeBron, as he should, as an asset. let's just say the owners come in and they're like, well, this is the number. I mean, we've run the baseball thing. We've pulled away from the sport and we've let great players go. If they just gave him an ultimatum and LeBron wasn't comfortable, does he retire? Is there a space he would move to?
3: So again, it comes down to the pitch, because if Rob Pelinka goes, we're running it back, LeBron's going to be like, I just played the Thunder. Like, I'm not doing this again to get my butt. Yeah. I'm not doing this again to get my butt kicked by the Thunder. But it would be the same thing for Golden State. Like, if Golden State was like, well, here's our pitch. We're getting Kawhi and we want to sign you, you know, or if it's the Cavs and they have some similar kind of idea, some sort of big sweeping trade to make in the offseason to make a pitch to LeBron. I just don't think you're going to convince LeBron to pick up and move his life unless he knows for sure that he's got a really good chance to compete. And so then with the Lakers, it's, is LeBron going to go through this again? Yes, but as long as you have a pitch for him that you can surround him with some sort of altering talent. It could be a trade. It doesn't necessarily have to be, right. You know, like, I think LeBron would sign for $15 million with the Lakers if he felt like, hey, this is coming alongside that and I have a better chance to compete within the season. I think everything, when you're trying to convince a 42-year-old next year to go through this all again, it's going to be about convincing him that it's worth it. It's worth putting his body through it.
0: Jason Temp, he'll be on Thursday too. He's going to be at the Combine this week at the Volume Sports. It's called Hoops Tonight. Good seeing you, bud.
3: Thanks, Colin.
0: In Chicago, it's the Herd.

0: Hi, it's the Hurt. Let me ask you something. If you're over 40, have you noticed your energy dropping and the weight getting harder to keep off? 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
0: They treat quarterback like it's a slot corner or an off-ball linebacker. We may get to it at the trading deadline. Let's see what plays out in the preseason. That's how they do it. The Eagles, a great organization. They had Carson Wentz. They drafted Jalen Hurts. Belichick, during Brady's best years, every couple years he's drafting a quarterback. The Green Bay Packers, it's an industry. They draft Aaron, sit 3 years. They draft Jordan Love, sits multiple years. The Pittsburgh Steelers don't do it that way. And, I mean, basically, Big Ben had his last great year was like in 2020. The following year, Big Ben fell off a cliff. Their game plan was Mitch Trubisky, who had been a backup in Buffalo, and Kenny Pickett, a massive overdraft. They treat quarterback with absolutely no urgency.
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0: 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Good stuff with Jason Timpf, Hoops Tonight podcast, and also Brian Scalabrine, Celtics broadcaster. And, you know, one of the things I've talked about, I know I come across as like, I just don't like Austin Reeves. I think everybody's got a number outside of, you know, at Wemby, you just pay him what you pay him. SGA, there's always like Ant, there's always five or six guys in every sport. You just, you know, NBA, NFL, hockey, you just pay him what you got to pay him. You're not going to argue about it. You'd rather get a team-friendly deal, but you're going to pay Mahomes whatever the market bears. For everybody else, including LeBron at an older age, there is a number where it works. So one of the problems with Luka being your star, and this is a real problem, is that you have to hide Luka, right? Because he's a bad defensive player. Well, the problem is Austin's not a good defensive player. So you're going to have, if you brought back Luka and Austin and LeBron at his age, they're poor defensive players, right? LeBron can give you moments, but so you have to construct it. You need a lot to compensate for that. So my take is, what's the contract you pay Austin? Okay, it's got to be at some point movable. And if you're paying him $240 million, it's not movable. Here was Scalabrine last hour on should they keep Austin long term.
20: I don't think that the road to a championship is having two of your best players that aren't great defensively. So, but the question is, if you sign him right now, you still might be able to move him for more viable players. If you lose him for nothing, that's not a championship level move either. So the Lakers might be forced to trade to assign him, and it might not be $240 million, but you can always move that contract down the road if you feel like people are interested in Austin Reeves at that number.
0: Yeah, I mean, it's not all superstars, and I've always said Luka reminds me of a better Carmelo. If Carmelo was your guy, well, then you were going to have to protect him defensively. You know, he wasn't going to give you much on that end of the floor. You know, meanwhile, when Giannis was your star, you were getting 30 points a game, and he was an elite defender. So what you needed is guys on the perimeter that could catch and shoot, because sometimes he would clog up the, you know, he'd have the ball in his hands a little bit too much. So, you know, like Jalen Brunson, what the Knicks have to protect them is Josh Hart, Mikal Bridges, OG, Mitchell Robinson. When Steph was in his prime, you had KD could defend. Klay was a great defender at a two spot. A Draymond Green, Andre Iguodala. So most, even superstars, a lot of the times you got to protect them a little. But if you have Austin and Luka both, well, DeAndre Ayton's not a defensive player, and Rui's average. It is a lopsided roster, and you can really see the flaws against Oklahoma City. 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
1: This is The Herd.
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0: Mike check. They treat quarterback like it's a slot corner or an off-ball linebacker. We may get to it at the trading deadline. Let's see what plays out in the preseason. That's how they do it. The Eagles, a great organization. They had Carson Wentz. They drafted Jalen Hurts. Belichick, during Brady's best years, every couple years he's drafting a quarterback. The Green Bay Packers, it's an industry. They draft Aaron, sit 3 years. They draft Jordan Love, sits multiple years. The Pittsburgh Steelers don't do it that way. And, I mean, basically, Big Ben had his last great year was like in 2020. The following year, Big Ben fell off a cliff. Their game plan was Mitch Trubisky, who had been a backup in Buffalo, and Kenny Pickett, a massive overdraft. They treat quarterback with absolutely no urgency.
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5: Eagles on the attack. Barry Boulay left wing into the corner for Tynan. 9 minutes left in period two. Here's McDonald. A shot. Glove save made by Lindbaum, and he hangs on. Now gets left side of the ball. One timer score. That's a winner in overtime for Raphael LeBlanc.
0: While the Silver Knights season is now over, we look forward to another fun season next year on 1230 The Game.
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0: 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Lively show today. NBA draft lottery. So exciting. I just love it so much. Absolutely one of my favorite things. J-Mac with the news.
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27: All right, let's start with the team that gave us a spirited debate last week, and that's the Minnesota Vikings with your guy, Kyler Murray, and my guy, J.J. McCarthy. Listen, according to a great NFL reporter, Tom Pelissero, he says the Vikings are making this a true quarterback competition.
28: They envision it being a true competition, Kyler Murray versus J.J. McCarthy. And both these guys are going to go into this believing they're going to win this job. You know, I don't know, frankly, how friendly that quarterback room is going to be. It is going to be a very competitive quarterback room. This, to me, is going to be the most fascinating quarterback competition in the NFL. And from everything that I have understood, it is truly wide open.
0: Yeah, but you don't bring Kyler Murray in. If you have absolute confidence in J.J. McCarthy, you don't bring him in. I mean, again, teams tell you what they think of their quarterbacks by what the rumors are in the offseason. Right. So you're not by the way, what if Kyler Murray wins the job? What do you do with I wonder if you were an organization and you thought, hey, listen, man, I'd love J.J. McCarthy to win the job outright. A, Kyler could get hurt. But it also, does it elevate J.J. McCarthy's status going forward where somebody like, we've seen Geno Smith, who was a complete bust, get a second opportunity, or Sam Darnold. My take is, if J.J. McCarthy beats him out, that gives some, I mean, somebody in this league will be absolutely, somebody liked him out of Michigan and would be willing to give away like a fifth round pick. I mean, Trey Lance got a four. J.J. McCarthy has at least had moments where you're like, oh, I mean, he's had moments where he gets hot. There's something there, absolutely.
27: Well, clearly there's something. But yes, Kyler Murray, recent injury history is bad, so we have to assume he ain't finishing the season.
0: Right.
27: I think where it gets interesting, Colin, is you and I always talk about how many teams need quarterbacks in this league, right? A lot of teams, at least six, maybe you want to go eight, right? Nobody wanted Kyler Murray except the Minnesota Vikings. What does that tell you?
0: Well, it tells me that he came with baggage. He's a small quarterback. They are right now on the way out. They're on the outs. People loved, a few years ago, it was Draft Manziel and Tua and Kyler, and they're on the outs. People now have come to terms with smaller quarterbacks, although Tua did land in Atlanta. That's a good spot for him. Listen, I think when you look at smaller quarterbacks in general, there's not going to be a huge market. Because a lot of people feel, especially in cold, windy, brisk markets, they're not a good fit. They work in domes. They work in warm weather. Tua in Miami or Atlanta, that's a really good fit. And I think Kyler, they play indoors, right? The Bears, I mean, let's be honest. So he's going to get 8 home games in Minnesota. The Detroit game is indoors as well. You start looking at the schedule. You can talk your way into it. I don't think Green Bay would have been interested or Chicago would have been interested. But I don't think he had a huge market. But I think there were a couple of teams that would have kicked the tires.
27: Yeah. Listen, you're probably going to be right. Kyler Murray probably wins his job. We'll see. Again, J.J. McCarthy, I thought he would be better than he is. I thought he would have made some leaps. It was a rough first year. I mean, he had the injury, missed the whole season. Then he had the first year struggles. I don't know what to say. I don't think this is a playoff team with either of these guys under center. All right, let's go to the next one. It's a Philadelphia Eagles, Colin. We're getting word that Jalen Hurts is doing some fun off-site throws with his wide receivers. You know, Devonta Smith is there. Elijah Moore, new guys there. A.J. Brown, not spotted at the offsite throwing with Jalen Hurts. We are less than 3 weeks away from the June 1 deadline where the cap hit goes down and A.J. Brown moves on. Yeah. Listen, if Brown wanted to stay, would he be at the offsite? I don't know. Maybe he's in Turkey or Egypt or wherever Aaron Rodgers went back in the day. Maybe A.J. Brown just had to be there now. I don't know, but this lends credence to the idea that, Brown is definitely going to be gone here in 3 weeks.
0: Yeah, I mean, he serves a need. I mean, the Patriots needed two things. Upgrade the O-line, another big playmaker. So the rumors about the Patriots and A.J. Brown, Vrabel coached them in Tennessee, make a ton of sense. They've got cap space, need. He's going to go there. And again, Philadelphia already showed their hand attaining Wicks from Green Bay and drafting Mekhi Lemon. So
27: and Hollywood Brown, don't forget about him.
0: Yeah, I mean, they're moving on. This thing's over. It's over.
27: Final story. Let's go to my Jets, the up-and-coming New York Jets. Colin, listen, obviously they're going to stink this year. We know that. Yeah. We get that. But signs are pointing up for the future. Breece Hall on Friday got a big 3-year deal worth up to $45 million, $29 million guaranteed. Listen, if this were me, I would build a segment, and you should do this, listen to me, obviously, around the Jets depth chart. Both their tackles are young and promising.
0: Yes.
27: Great grades at Pro Football Focus. Interior line, they did some work. You know, there's still some triage work needing to be done. Wide receivers, I mean, come on. You love what they did at the wide receiver. We love what they've done at tight end.
0: No, if you go look at the Jets,
27: they're stacked.
0: Well, it's young and mostly unproven. But I will say this. The Jets' offensive personnel, minus the quarterback, is way above league average. There is a ton of offensive talent there. There is no question. I mean, then they get the best tight end in this draft, and then they get Cooper. So there's, I mean, again, if they had, the Jets are a great example. You can have a lot of things right. If you don't have the coach or the quarterback, it does not matter.
27: Well, and listen, that's the reality. Like, I'm very excited about the Jets now. Now, that doesn't make sense because their win total is, 4.5 or 5? I don't care about this year. I don't. I care about getting everything in line, get your ducks in a row, and then let's hit the ground running. 2027 draft, Arch Manning, Mr. Carr, Sellers, whoever emerges as the top guy, that's who I want. Now, listen, the big story out of the NBA this weekend was the draft lottery. The tankers won.
0: Yeah.
27: Jets, please, I beg of you. Listen, I want to see a lot of Cade Klubnik next year under center. Huh? The Clemson kid. Let's start him for 10 games. You know, Geno for 6-7. That would pop in Klubnik, win 3 games, and the Jets are set for the next decade. If this show keeps going, you're going to have me being the insufferable one with the Jets in the playoffs every year.
0: Let's just wait. But I will absolutely agree with you that I looked at it the other day. The Jets' offensive depth chart, minus the quarterback, it's pretty impressive.
27: It crushes the Dolphins. Crushes Miami.
0: Well, Miami was a fire set.
27: I think almost as good as Buffalo. Seriously. Just minus the quarterback.
0: Yes, that's a big minus, but minus the quarterback. That's right. J-Mac with the news.
2: Well, that's the news.
8: And thanks for stopping by.
2: The Herd Lie News.
0: It's interesting watching San Antonio. The NFL has always been kind of quietly a GM league. Obviously the coach and the quarterback, but a good GM drafts the quarterback and a good GM can spot a good coach. So much of the NBA now is really general managing. And I mean, it's not a surprise. And I've said this, the reason the Knicks are good is because for a 2-year period, Knicks brought in World Wide West. The other executive, and James Dolan was busy in Vegas on the Sphere, which is a remarkable entertainment venue. And so, the meddling owner left, and for 2 years, the Knicks built up a really good basketball team. And I mean, I'm watching San Antonio yesterday. There's some really good GMs in this league. Minnesota's got one. San Antonio's got one. Boston has one. The Knicks have one. OKC, Sam Presti obviously has one. But as I'm watching the Spurs, it's hard not to watch the game and think about the future, because between Dylan Harper and Stephon Castle and Wemby, 20, 21, 22 years old, I mean, they're not paying any of these guys. San Antonio could just run this league for a decade. I mean, they are, it's just hard to watch them and not see great. The only question with San Antonio to me is this year, because I do think the Knicks match up with them pretty well. San Antonio will be interesting. Here was Brian Scalabrine last hour on Wemby and the ejection, his thoughts.
8: I love Minnesota. I love watching them play. But they did the same thing to Jokic, right? They go right up into that line, and maybe they cross that line just a bit. So Wemby snapped, Jokic snapped. They got to figure out, like, those elite generational talents, they got to figure out a way to keep their composure. But I don't blame Minnesota one bit. If you look at Wemby, you look at the impact he makes, you look at how your offense has to go against him defensively and the things that you have to do, the key to you is to get him frustrated, to get him in foul trouble, to get him out of his game.
0: And Minnesota's doing their darndest to get it done, but there are real limitations. Yeah, I mean, just watch this video. They're clawing, they're grabbing, they're... I mean, people get worked up over this stuff. Whenever anybody criticizes the NBA, it's sort of that hackneyed criticism. Well, nobody plays defense. Then you don't watch the playoffs. Because, I mean, if you're watching San Antonio and Minnesota play, I mean, Stephon Castle is running around. It's amazing to watch him play. He is just chasing guys all over the floor, and he's fighting through screens, and he's got his hands on everybody. If you don't think, for years I always said this about college basketball. People say, oh, they play great defense. Well, there's only 36 games. It's mostly regional travel. And let's be honest, there's not that many elite offensive players that you have to really defend. In the NBA, when you watch Minnesota and San Antonio, you got to defend everybody. I mean, it is 7 games of rigorous intensity on both ends of the floor. See you tomorrow. It's the Herd. 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
17: At 12 noon on this Monday, the 11th, 2026, welcome to Nighttime at Noon on Fox Sports Las Vegas, broadcasting live from City National Arena in downtown Summerlin, inside Studio 31, alongside the Golden Knights insider Gary Lawless. I'm Dan Duva. It's a Stanley Cup playoff edition of Nighttime at Noon. Gary, good afternoon. How are you today?
18: You look very handsome today, Dan.
17: Is it because of what I'm wearing?
18: Yes.
17: Okay, yeah, so for those listening on the radio, you cannot see Gary and I are matching today. We've got our fancy Golden Knights 2026 Stanley Cup playoffs quarter zip, and I walked through the arsenal downstairs. I am very impressed once again by all the merch available that they have here at City National Arena. You got to get them while you can.
18: Yes, they have people that have high fashion taste, unlike you and I.
17: Right. No, we just put it on.
18: Yeah.
17: We don't design it or choose it.
18: We got to qualify this.
17: Okay.
18: We wait for them to give it to us. Shows up on our desk as a staff giveaway, and then, yes, we put it on.
17: Mm-hmm. Yeah. Well, it is that time of year, and lucky for you and me and other members of the Golden Knights staff, we've got plenty of

0: Golden Knights playoff memorabilia and merchandise from over the years. Mm-hmm. It is incredible, Gary, that the Knights have played more Stanley Cup playoff games than any franchise since Vegas came into the league 17-18.
1: And even more amazing is that they've won more games than any other franchise since...
0: Stands to reason.
1: Since 17-18. Well,
0: the more you play, the more you have the opportunity to win.
1: You have to win to play all those games, so... Yes, Mr. Mathematician, you're correct. I said we were going to start an argument for some good radio. I didn't know it was going to be you.
0: That's radio. It was game 116, and number 117 will be tomorrow. Knights' all-time playoff record is 68-48, and going into this series, the best games points percentage in the Stanley Cup playoffs, neck and neck with the Edmonton Oilers over their history.
1: You know, We were in Utah, and I asked John Tortorella a question about, it was, you know, anchored in the success of the organization and him being new to it, and kind of, you know, did he marvel at how things worked and the way the organization ran and had the result and had the results that it did. And he did. He said, you know, it's been pretty fun to come here. And, you know, I've known George for a long time, just getting to know Kelly. But you come in and right away, it almost hits you over the head, from Bill Foley to George McPhee to Kelly McCrimmon to the coaching staff and all the players, that it's all about winning. And, it's one thing for Bill Foley to pronounce, we're going to win. He's got to put the people in place that have A, the skills, and I probably should say that have A, the will, and B, the skills. Like, everyone wants to win. What are you going to do about that?
0: Yeah, you got to have the courage to make tough decisions.
1: And you got to be smart.
0: Yeah, it's got to be the right decision,
1: yeah,
0: too.
1: Yeah, you know, and Kelly McCrimmon and George McPhee have made the right decision overwhelmingly. More than not.
0: Yeah, courage of their convictions.
1: Like, no, I always say this. I had an argument with another general manager for another team who was mad at me about something I'd written.
0: Uh-huh.
1: And I said, you know, no one bats 1,000.
0: No.
1: And, like,
0: maybe I the Canadians have, in the 70s for a few years, but other than
1: and
0: that,
1: he quickly
0: yeah.
1: said to me, you sure don't. But,
0: I thought we were talking about hockey.
1: It is hockey. But, you know, like, they... Again, no one bats 1,000, but these guys are they're on base percentage is very good.
0: And I would say, Gary, that we've lived through it for 9 years now, and so many of the Golden Knights fans have lived through it as well. We're reminded of it more acutely when someone from the outside joins the organization, because with respect to the other 31 clubs, it's not exactly the same elsewhere. And if you haven't lived through it, whether it's a player or a coach, a member of the staff, front office, You see the change in those people when they come here and they see what it's like to live it. You can talk about it. Obviously, the players talk, but it's another thing to live through it. And as we've talked about here, there have been several Golden Knights players who've made an impact, and one of whom, Mitch Marner, is up to 16 points in the Stanley Cup playoffs now. It's amazing how in just the last couple of road games, he has collected these 8 points. It's just astonishing that big players step up in big moments, and he has done that, of course, the hat trick in the previous game, which was game 3.
1: I would love to be a fly on the wall. I've said this elsewhere. Like, I would have loved to have been around Craig Berube after he had 4 or 5 Bud Lights full of truth serum some point in time last summer after they'd lost Mitch Marner. After they'd elected... You know, they could have been a little more proactive and tried to re-sign him or trade him for a bigger bounty before his no trade kicked in. They didn't, and then, you know, they got to late in the game last year, and it was determined that he was not going to extend there, so they were going to trade him, and they traded him to Vegas for the rights to Nick Waugh, who then they've already moved on from, and who, by the way, is also having a very nice playoff with the Colorado Rockies. But, like, they moved the wrong guy. Moving on from Mitch Marner was massively damaging to the Toronto Maple Leafs, affected them in their regular season. They didn't make the playoffs, and you know, now they've had this stroke of luck and are going to be able to draft first overall on a draft that's very good. The first three players that are available are all going to be very good ones. All that, you know, like my guess is Gavin McKenna and the Swedish kid, I can't think of his name right now, Ivor, help me with his last name, you don't know it? Okay. And then the big defenseman from Western Canada. All these guys are probably going to play in the National Hockey League next year. So the Leafs, now they got options. They could, you know, could just say, we're not going to overthink this. McKenna is a real good player. We're going to select him and put him on a wing with Austin Matthews, and off we go. Or they could trade down. Lots of options for them. But they're not, you know, none of those routes are getting them Mitch Marner. And if McKenna is as good as Mitch Marner, well, then good for them. You know, that will be a... He just is an elite, elite player who is producing at a very high rate. But, and, you know, we heard John Tortorella say a number of times that, you know, he does so many things other than what he does with the puck that make him special. And I'll tell you this. I know from talking to people in Toronto, he was a huge piece of that dressing room as well. Like a major leader in Toronto, and has established a real presence in the dressing room in Vegas right off the bat as well.
0: Yeah, he's a confident guy, and naturally when you have success individually and as a team, it just sort of steamrolls. And hat tricks, seven Golden Knights hat tricks in the playoffs over the years. I was somewhat surprised, Gary, to go back and discover that only once before has a Knight had a four-point game. It actually was three players, but it happened in the same game.
1: Yeah.
0: It was against the San Jose Sharks back in 2019. Mark Stone, Paul Stastny, and Max Pacioretty each had 4 points, plus two of those guys had 5 points, but that was the only playoff game, and as I mentioned, 116 of them now, and those were the only players who had 4 points in a game in the playoffs. It all happened in the same game, and then Marner did it the other day. And followed it up, by the way, with a three-assist game in Game 4. So the numbers are there for Mitch Marner. The trouble, though, is that the Knights did not win Game 4. They had an impressive start to Game 3. It was a 5-0 advantage for the Golden Knights before the Ducks had a pushback, and they got it to within 5-2. Knights got an empty netter in Game 3 and a 6-2 final score. But the Ducks managed to score first in Game 4, and though the Knights tied it a few times, tied it at 1-1, tied it at 2-2, well, they couldn't quite keep up that pace. Ducks made it 4-2, and though the Knights got a third goal late, Tomas Hertl, in the final minutes, the Knights could not find that fourth goal to equalize things, and the Ducks tie the series. So it's 2-2. It's now a best of three, and the Knights will play their next home game, the next game of the series, tomorrow. That is Tuesday evening, 6:30 Pacific time, and then back to Anaheim two days after that, so the 14th, and that'll be Game 6, and then, if necessary, T-Mobile Arena back here in Las Vegas for Game 7 on the 16th. So if it's an even number day, you know it's a Golden Knights game. There's no extra day at any point in this series. It's just every other game. So with that, we can remind you, Gary, that there are tickets available. And they start at $112 if you act quickly. So act quickly. Experience the best playoff atmosphere and watch your guys in gold hit the ice. 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Again, 6:30 tomorrow, Game 5 T-Mobile Arena, 6:30 Pacific time. Tickets starting at $112 if you act quickly. So check it out while you can. Listen to us and get your tickets. It's a great atmosphere as always. And it's interesting how the home ice has gone back and forth. And, you know, when the series is going one way, Gary, the coaches will lean into, oh, it's great to be on the road. And then if it's going the other way, well, it's great to be back home. It's just the nature of the playoffs, the back and forth nature of it.
1: Absolutely. You have to make sure you don't overreact, right?
0: Yeah.
1: You know, after a loss, you want to make adjustments, but you don't want to, you know, to use a cliche, you don't want to throw the baby out with the bathwater. So there is something to be careful about. And I actually think Vegas, you know, you can make an argument that they should have won last night. They led the game in high danger scoring chances. They created a lot offensively. You know, I think that Carter Hart probably would have liked to. to have stopped one or two of the pucks that got by him. Not that any of them were bad goals, but you know, Carter had been on a streak where he'd only allowed two or less for four straight, and then allowed four in that game. The other side of that coin is that, you know, the Golden Knights didn't capitalize on as many chances as they could have. Some nights you need to pick your goalie up, and I think Carter could have been, would probably say he would like to have been a little bit better, and I think the offense would say they would have liked to have been a little bit better. So I think you need to take a step for the next game, but you can't panic. Now, it will be interesting to see what they do with their lineup. They put, we don't know the status of Mark Stone for the next game. So
0: We'll get to that.
1: Okay,
0: great. And just to continue on your thoughts in game number four, they give up four goals. Two of those four were power play goals. The Knights had given up exactly one power play goal the entire postseason, one power play goal allowed in nine games, and that was to the Utah Mammoth. The Ducks basically beat the Oilers because their power play was 50%. They had eight power play goals in their first round series. They had not scored a power play goal against the Knights until the two in game four. Vegas had killed 21 straight power plays. 21 straight. Franchise record is 22. So Knights do score a power play goal themselves. The Ducks get two. Basically, that's the difference. The special teams was, in the goal scoring anyhow, the difference in the outcome of the game.
1: Yeah, and you know, we had talked a lot on the radio, and by the way, you can listen to Dan and I every game on the radio, every game that the Golden Knights play. Dan and I are there. The Ducks' power play had been effective. Joel Quenneville said it this way. We're not losing momentum as a result of our power plays, except when they give up a shorthanded
0: goal. Knights did get a shorthanded goal. Yeah, that was McNabb from Marner in game three.
1: Which really kind of propelled Vegas to that win, like really kind of got them going.
0: Yeah, the second of the five goals,
1: yeah. I thought Vegas was flirting with danger by taking as many penalties as they had, like three or less.
0: Yeah.
1: To me is where you want to be, and
0: because they were the least penalized team, fewest times shorthanded in the regular season, 2 years in a row.
1: Now they are playing a fast team that can put you in bad positions, but you know, I think they got to be a little more careful with their sticks. There's been a lot of high sticking calls, that certainly is a factor, and obviously Anaheim, they're going to be feeling pretty good about their power play coming in to game five, so keeping them off the power play is a really good start for Vegas.
0: Yeah, the two power play goals in game four, they had also scored two power play goals game four against the Edmonton Oilers, and that put them up 3-1 in that series. So this series is now tied 2-2. The Knights had a win in game one. Ducks tied at 1-1. Knights took a 2-1 series lead, and now the Ducks have tied at 2-2. So it's now a best-of-three series with Game 5 coming up tomorrow at T-Mobile Arena, as we mentioned. And Mark Stone did not play. That was the first game that he missed in its entirety. We know that he exited early in Game 3. It was in the last minutes of the first period, and at that point, the Knights had a 2-0 lead. Shortly after Mark exited, the Knights made it 3-0 with a late power play goal and route to a 6-2 win in Game 3. But Stone, in the playoffs, with 7 points, 3 goals, 4 assists, and playing just a hair under 20 minutes per game, and that number is, of course, impacted by the fact that he only played under 5 minutes and was injured in Game 3. So Mark Stone unavailable for Game 4. We don't have an update on his potential for Game 5. John Tortorella and some players expected to meet the media at City National Arena today. So if there's any news from that, we will pass it along to you. Last game, Dorofeev played with Barbashev and Eichel on the top line where Mark Stone has been. And we will get to some lineup discussions. There's been an interesting mix on the Vegas second line and a debut in the postseason on the Knights third line. And some other lineup things to discuss as we move along here on Nighttime at Noon. Again, it's Game 5 tomorrow at T-Mobile Arena, Knights and Ducks at 6:30, and you can get your tickets online once more. They're starting at $112, and you can visit nhl.com/goldenknights/tickets for more information. Hope to see you at the Fortress. Just watching the end of that Montreal-Buffalo game last night. We're in the booth there in Anaheim, Gary. We're getting ready for the Knights and Ducks, watching warm-ups, but we're also keeping an eye on the other playoff games. And it's just so neat to see the reactions of the crowd in these, when the home team does something cool, and like the Canadians did yesterday. Just, it's great. And obviously that happens so often at T-Mobile Arena, too.
1: Yeah, they've got some spring hockey in Montreal in the spring. There's a romance about it. There's a nostalgia about it. There's an excitement about it, and it's going full force right now. They haven't had a team to cheer on like this. You know, obviously they went to the final in 2020 at the expense of the Golden Knights, but then
0: 21,
1: but then really kind of bottomed out after that, and then this is, you know, to get into the second round, and now having a lead in that series, it was electric in Montreal. The loudest I have ever been in a building in the NHL, and it's in the early 2000s. It was game three of a series between Philadelphia and Montreal. It was the first game in Montreal, and it was so loud in that building. Golden Knights and the Chicago Blackhawks playoff games come in for me right after them. When Vegas, there's been some nights in Vegas where it has been,
0: oh my goodness,
1: really, really loud. We haven't hit that that zenith just yet in this postseason, but
0: Now's the time.
1: Yeah, now's the time.
0: And yeah, it's possible the Knights only have one more home game.
1: Yeah.
0: Right? If they were to lose game five, they could lose game six in Anaheim. So, folks, get on board now.
1: I mean, if you're saving your lungs,
0: you got to get on board. Yeah.
1: If you're saving your lungs, don't.
0: Yeah, exactly.
1: Now's the time to be full throat.
0: Yeah, and of course, when we talk about the 21 playoff series, when the Knights play the Canadians, that was when in Canada they were limiting the crowd size.
1: Yeah. Yeah.
0: That was not the case in Las Vegas in the spring of that year, but when the Canadians beat the Knights in overtime, there were only, I think, 2,500 people, roughly, inside Bell Center. Outside, there were 100,000 people celebrating. Great series. And incidentally, that was the last time that the Knights had a tie series 2-2 through four games when they started the series at home. And they'll try to change history here a little bit.
1: I just want to read a stat to you because you were talking about all those playoff games that the Golden Knights have played.
0: Sure, yeah.
1: So Shea Theodore, he ranks 163rd. All time in playoff games played.
0: Wow.
1: He's played 135. How many do you play with Anaheim? You know this.
0: Yeah, and it's just, I'd have to look
1: it
0: up on my
1: sheet.
0: He's only missed one Golden Knights playoff game. So that means he's played 115 Golden Knights playoff games. So do the math there.
1: Yeah, so 20. Yeah. So he's 163rd. He's barely 30.
0: Yeah.
1: Right?
0: Yeah, he just turned 30.
1: Yeah, yeah. Got lots to come ahead of him, hopefully. So that's wild that he's that high up the list.
0: Yep. Remember, those Ducks teams won five division championships in a row.
1: Yeah.
0: And then Vegas came along. Ducks made it into the playoffs in 2018. Knights did not see them. They got bounced by the Sharks. Knights beat the Sharks in the second round. It is amazing that the Knights have had only a few Pacific time zone playoff series. They've had now 20 playoff series, but the Kings, year one, round one. Sharks, year one, round two. Sharks again, year two, round one. And now the Anaheim Ducks. Those are the only four playoff series in the Pacific time zone. Knights have obviously had a lot of playoff series, but these playoff series are closer to home. Okay, we must take a break and pay some bills. So we'll step aside. Lots more to come, lots to discuss on this playoff edition of Nighttime at Noon on Fox Sports Las Vegas.
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7: Welcome back, everybody. 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Coming up on 12:24 Pacific Time. Knights and Ducks playing the second round of the Stanley Cup playoff series tied 2-2. Ducks with a victory last night, 4-3. After the Knights had taken a series lead in Game 3, a 6-2 win, but the Ducks led 1-0 and never trail, though the Knights tied it a couple of times. Plenty to discuss here. We'll get to the lineups in a moment on Nighttime at Noon and get Gary's perspective. First, we want to tell you about Season 10 ticket memberships. 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By the way, 84 games starting next year. They're moving from 82 to 84. They cut down on the preseason a little bit. 84 regular season games. More hockey. Can't complain about that. 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
8: Is this the job that you've held the longest?
7: Oh, by far.
8: In your young career?
7: Yeah. Yeah. How
8: about getting, you? Not quite, but it's getting close.
7: Yeah. No,
8: I was 15 years at the Winnipeg
7: wow.
8: Free Press.
7: Yeah, I was 5 years in the American League, 3 years in the ECHL, and that's it. So, yeah. Yeah, now if you want to throw in the Cape Cod Baseball League, where they just can't get rid of me, that's 23 years, but yeah. I'm not calling the games there anymore like I was in college. Yeah. Another story, sidebar, folks. So this is what happened. You know, if you were to join Gary and me on the road, you'd have all these random non sequiturs. We were just watching games at a restaurant or a bar or sitting on the bus or in a hotel lobby, whatever it is. How we get from one topic to the next, it's hard to fathom. But
8: since you bring it up,
7: yeah,
8: okay. Dan and I and a large group of people are having dinner at a restaurant on Thursday night in Southern California, and Wolfgang Puck walks up to Dan, and it's like old home week. They judge
7: go way back.
8: They judge some cooking show together, and
7: he's fantastic.
9: Wolfgang's, we know him, of course. He's, you know, been connected with the Knights organization. His last name is Puck, after all.
8: That's what he said to us.
9: Yeah, he said he still has the jersey. We gave him a jersey some years back, and he still has it, and wonderful to see him. And,
8: but he knew who you were.
9: Well, we did work together, so yes. I suppose that's reason enough.
8: Great.
9: And he's a gem, just to be around him. Just to see, I remember when we did a cooking show a few years back, how kind he is to the people adjusting the lights and the cameras. And television is a lot of hurry up and wait, unless it's live hockey. But when you're doing a cooking show, it can be a little bit more deliberate. He's great and a wonderful ambassador for the city of Las Vegas as well.
8: You don't want to get a reputation as being a diva with the people doing the lighting and the sound,
9: no,
8: et cetera,
9: no,
8: in television.
9: No, and Wolfgang is not that. Why, do you know somebody?
8: I'm not going to mention any names.
9: All right, but anyhow, we had a wonderful time.
8: No one that works here.
9: No. But thanks, of course, to Wolfgang, Tom, and the whole crew there at Spago. It was great to make that visit, and thank you, Gary, for helping to make sure we could all get together. It was a great time. That's what's neat for us, folks, on a show like this, where Gary and I get to talk. It's just a continuation of what this sounds like when we're not calling the games. This is what it sounds like, and sometimes we come up with something interesting, and we hope you enjoy listening in on our conversation. So, Gary, what are we talking about after the game last night? Lineup. What are they going to do?
8: Yeah.
9: You know, here Stone misses the game. Remember, he missed the last couple of games last postseason. Saad missed games last postseason. Dorofeev, you know, it happens every year. Guys are going to be unavailable. Jeremy Lozon, of course, was injured in Game 6 against Utah. And now here we go again. Mark Stone unavailable for Game 4. In his absence, Pavel Dorofeev moved up to play with Jack Eichel and Ivan Barbashev. Not the first time we've seen that. What did you make out of that choice?
8: Yeah, you know, I thought that that line was fine. You know, you maybe want a little bit more from them, but that's
9: Dorofeev's goal was on the power play.
8: Yeah,
9: so not
8: ebbs and flows
9: line,
8: of a playoff series. You know what I mean? I thought that they did a good job defensively. They weren't out for a lot against. The second line was good. They got another goal, 5-on-5 goal with a great play from Carlson to Brett Howden, who now unbelievably has 7 goals in the regular in the postseason. He scored 12 in the regular season, so good for Brett. He would trade the 7 he has now for, the 12 he had in the regular season.
9: Oh my gosh.
8: Any day.
9: Yeah.
8: That's the kind of guy he is. So
9: two of those are shorthanded, by the
8: way, third
9: including
8: line,
9: an overtime winner.
8: Yeah, the third line is the one that, you know, is kind of interest. Like, Hertl did get a goal, and it came at 6-on-5. It didn't come at 5-on-5. So, you know, they need more out of the third line. It's just as simple as that.
9: Yeah, there frankly is nothing that's come from the third line offensively.
8: Yeah.
9: Which is not to say there hasn't been some stuff that they've done, but you need to score goals at this point.
8: Yeah, and they were saying that themselves yesterday.
9: Right.
8: The guys in the third line were like, we need to do more than just eat minutes and check. We gotta. It's the playoffs. We gotta contribute. So,
9: and that in last game was Brandon Saad making his postseason debut this year, his 112th career playoff game. I mentioned that last year he was injured during the second round, so played 8 out of the 11 playoff games last year. Saad had not played in 29 days, so he's on the left wing, Hertl at center, and Keegan Kolesar on the right wing. That's the line that we're talking about.
8: Yeah, so, you know, the immediate option is Riley Smith, who played the whole first round.
9: 2 assists in 6 games.
8: Of course, the other option, we have no idea where this sits because John Tortorella has stated a number of times he is not talking about injuries. So we have no idea what the status of Jeremy Lozon is, and we have no idea what the status of Mark Stone is. So, you know, for all we know, we come to the rink tomorrow and they're both ready to go. And if that's the case, then, you know, I think it's pretty simple. Saad comes out, Stone goes in. Do you tinker more than that? You know, do you give Riley another look? And now that Henderson is done, you know, Braden Bowman played 48 games, regular season games for the Golden Knights, had 12 goals. He did not lose his job due to poor play. It was Carter Hart returned, and they need the salary cap space, so they had to send Braden, who does not require waivers at this stage. They had to send him to Henderson, where he then went and continued his excellent play. Had a real dominant finish to the regular season and carried that over into the playoffs where he was excellent as well. So there are options, and I'm sure there's a ton of conversations going on behind closed doors today. And, you know, Kelly McCrimmon, George McPhee, and John Tortorella will be, you know, they'll be talking to the entire hockey operations staff, looking to figure out what they want to do. And it might be the status quo. You know, Saad did hit a crossbar last night. You know, if it's a couple inches lower, that's a goal. And then we're not talking about this at all. We're probably talking about what happened in overtime. And, yeah. You know, that. But that isn't the case. So I would imagine there's conversations going right now about whether or not they make a tweak, whether they make a bigger change, how all of this goes. Plus, the health of the players that didn't play last night, that'll be conversation number one. Are these guys going to be able to play? And if they are, then you start going from there.
9: Yeah, you know, Gary, in the back and forth nature of a playoff series, you look at lines canceling one another out. When we come back, I want to ask you about that. We've heard about the defensive prowess of Jack Eichel and William Karlsson. Sure, the offense, but how they might eliminate scoring threats from the opposing side of things. I want to talk about that when we come back. First, we're going to step aside. Lots to get to still. We've got about halfway through our program here on this Monday, the 11th of May. It's a Stanley Cup playoff edition of Nighttime at Noon. We'll be back in just a moment on Fox Sports Las Vegas.
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25: 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Oh, come on, you knew I'd squeeze one more word in that rhymes with five. 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
7: 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Stanley Cup playoff edition. Second round. Four games down. Maximum of three to go. Series tied at 2-2. Game 5. 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And tickets starting at $112 if you act quickly. Game 5 tomorrow as the Knights look to take a 3-2 series lead. Remember, first round against Utah, they had fallen behind 2-1, tied the series 2-2, and eventually winning that in six games, three wins in a row to close out the Mammoth. 5-4 in overtime, 5-4 in double overtime, and then a 5-1 standout victory. Meanwhile, the Knights in the second round started with a win against the Ducks, and the score 3-1. They lost 3-1. Then the Knights won it 6-2, but then the Ducks winning it 4-3 last night down at Honda Center. As we roll along here, Gary Lawless, one of the themes in the Stanley Cup playoffs is always how to keep the top players off the score sheet. Well, the Ducks have not kept Mitch Marner off the score sheet. He has 9 points in the series. He leads the Stanley Cup playoffs with 16 points overall. And Brett Howden has 7 goals. That is the most, tied for the most, in the Stanley Cup playoffs. A few other guys also have 7. How do you see it on the other side? How have you seen the Golden Knights try to keep the Ducks' top players off the score sheet?
8: Yeah, it's a good point. Someone said to me before the series, if you shut down Leo Carlson and Cutter Gauthier, you win the series. And in the games that Vegas has won, those two guys have been primarily quiet. And when they've been able to roam a little bit, what did Gauthier have last night? 3 assists?
7: Yeah, 3 assists. Yeah. And those are his first points in the series.
8: Yeah. And Carlson has been...
7: 1 goal, 1 assist for Leo Carlson.
8: In the series.
7: Yeah. 1 goal, 1 assist. For Chris Kreider and Troy Terry, 2 goals and 2 assists.
8: Yeah, so, I think as the series goes on, we should expect that there'll be fewer penalties, and that is, something that will be beneficial to the Golden Knights. They want to play as much 5-on-5 hockey as they can in this series. I've been impressed with Anaheim. Troy Terry can really shoot the puck. So can Leo Carlson. Cutter Gauthier and Seneca, those guys all have elite shots. They take lots of shots. They can score from distance. They can just rip the puck. They can shoot the puck, and that's... I can't remember seeing a team that had 4 guys that could really hammer it the way they can. So that's something that, they're always a threat to score. And they used their power play to have a ton of effect like of that in the first round against Edmonton. Got it going a little bit last night, although they weren't goals like that last night. It was a little different. Like the Kreider goal was really unfortunate. The puck hits the referee, and instead of going behind the net where one of the Golden Knights defensemen was waiting and would have been able to clear it down the ice, it goes right to Kreider, and he charges and goes far post and beats Carter Hart in that situation. Anyways, Vegas has done a good job. And in game 3, when Vegas got ahead, Jack Eichel just said, I'm taking Leo Carlson out of this game. And he did. And now it's become a point for Joel Quenneville where it's a lot harder to get Leo Carlson away from either Jack Eichel or William Carlson. And it'll be even more difficult for him tomorrow night in Vegas when it's John Tortorella has last change.
7: Yeah, it's interesting because if from game to game, you never know how penalties, power plays are going to impact the flow of the game. Again, you think about how game 2 unfolded, Gary, where the Knights had to deal with all those penalties early, and they killed them all off, but it totally changed the complexion of the game, where some guys were used a ton on the penalty kill and other guys were just sitting there on the bench. And so the whole plan of how to play the first period and get off to a good start, all of that sort of out the window, and the Knights never fully recovered in a 3-1 loss.
8: yeah, that, you know, that flow that you're talking about, it's something that John Tortorella has talked about a lot. Coaches use the term, I lost a guy, or I lost a right. couple of guys. When it's all special teams, it's hard to keep everybody involved in the game. And you know, Vegas uses a lot of different people to kill penalties, but there are a handful of guys that don't. And you know, you don't want Dorofeev, Barbashev, players of that ilk sitting on the bench for long stretches. Those are the guys that do damage for you. They need to be on the ice if you're going to score goals. So that has certainly been a factor in games for Vegas, and Tortorella has got to, you know, try to guard against that, but the players can help him by not taking any penalties.
9: On the Ducks side, Gary, Lukáš Dostál was pulled in Game 3, played 20 minutes, gave up 3 goals on 8 shots. Billy Husso played the rest of the game and gave up a couple more goals than an empty netter. Dostál was the choice to go back in for Game 4. I wonder, you know, I think Dostal's going to play Game 5.
8: Yeah.
9: But perhaps, you know, shot in the arm in a series where there's no days off, that Dostál, he only played 20 minutes. He didn't do very well. It's not exactly a full day of work when you get pulled after 20.
8: Yeah, you know, I would say that Vegas has the edge in goaltending in this series. I think Carter's been better than Dostál, and I would expect that to continue. I think Carter, you know, if you go back to the series against Utah, what game did they lose where they gave up the first 4 goals on 8 shots? Game 3, the first game in Utah. And then he won 3 straight after that. And
9: right.
8: was, you know, 2 of them were in, 1 in overtime, 1 in double overtime. You know, he was tremendous the rest of the way in that series and really good in the closeout game. So, you know, my guess is that Carter will be very sharp in Game 5 and difficult to beat. And, you know, that's an edge for Vegas. I think the Golden Knights have kind of figured out a way to get to Dostál, and you know, they had 6 the other night. Well, one of them was an empty net, but then, and even in a losing effort, they had 3 last night. It's 4.5
9: yeah.
8: or a night over the last 2 games. That's,
9: and it's the first time the Knights have scored 3 goals in a playoff game this year and lost.
8: Yeah,
9: so we'll not likely see that very often.
8: No.
9: Last question about the Ducks, Gary: how they've utilized their depth. They had a different third pair last game. Rodko Gudas was a game-time decision, did not play. Haven't seen that defenseman since Game 1 of the first round. The other defenseman, Helleson, was injured, so unavailable. He couldn't go. Tyson Hines was scratched. Helleson and Hines was the third pair. They were replaced by Owen Zellweger and Ian Moore. Ian Moore is a defenseman, but he's been playing as a forward for weeks. And we should know that it's Ian Moore and Owen Zellweger who combine on what ends up as the game-winning goal. Ian Moore scored it. Zellweger got an assist, his first ever playoff game. Moore's first playoff game as a defenseman and his first playoff point.
8: It'll be interesting to see what Quenneville does, because I bet Gudas is ready to go tomorrow. You'll have a decision. Do you want to put him in at this stage of the series on the road? It's another thing to do it at home when you have last change. And, you know, if there are certain situations you don't like, you could shelter Radko a little bit more in that situation. Or, for all I know, for them, it's just a no-brainer. He's their captain. When he's ready to go, they're going to put him back in. You know, he is a violent player, plays on the edge. There's lots to like about Radko Gudas if he's on your team. There's a ton to not like about Radko Gudas if he plays on the other side. He can be reckless at times.
9: Yeah.
8: He plays for keeps. Again, lots to like about him. Not the most mobile guy at this stage of his career.
9: Never was.
8: Yeah, but smart and knows where to be, right? You know,
9: and intense, yep.
8: Yeah, like, you know, we talked about Braden McNabb during a penalty kill session last night where he blocked a shot, then grabbed the puck and cleared it. And, you know, I think I said on the broadcast, who's a better penalty kill player on the blue line in the NHL right now? Who's better at it than Braden McNabb? There's no one.
9: Nobody, yeah.
8: He's so good.
9: Yep.
8: And the numbers support that.
9: I'd like to point this out. There's one player since 17-18, one player who has over 1,400 block shots and 1,400 hits. His name is Braden McNabb. He's the only player. Jacob Trouba is close, Darnell Nurse is not too far behind, but McNabb is the only guy who's at 1,400 of both hits and block shots.
8: I don't think anybody's ever done 2,000, and I think that Braden is... I'd have to check that. Maybe Chris Chelios. He played till he was 80. and effectively,
9: we'll see.
8: You know what I mean?
9: Yeah, we'll have to run the numbers on that.
8: Yeah, for sure.
9: Yep. So there is a little sense of what to keep an eye on as we get ready for Game 5 tomorrow. We're also going to take a look at the other playoff series here in the second round. One series is over, and the other series are at 2-1. Montreal hosting Buffalo and Minnesota taking on Colorado. We'll talk about those series when we come back. Again, it's Nighttime at Noon on Fox Sports Las Vegas.
0: Hey, Golden Knights fans, this is Brandon Saad. 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
9: 12:50 Pacific Time. Dan Duva, Gary Lawless here on Nighttime at Noon, Fox Sports Las Vegas. It's a postseason edition of Nighttime at Noon. And, of course, if you're headed to the Golden Knights playoff games, we remind you about the new VGK Locals menu available at all the home games. 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Season ticket members also receive an additional 10% off on all concessions, and that includes the VGK Locals menu. 6:30 tomorrow, Game 5, series tied 2-2. Gary, there are 3 other second-round series. One of them is over. Already a sweep for the Ottawa Senators getting knocked out by the Carolina Hurricanes. It is 8-0 for Carolina. They defeated the Philadelphia Flyers in the second round, an overtime victory the other day. So four wins against Ottawa, four wins against the Flyers, and it's not happened before in this era of the format where, you know, it takes four games to win a round, going back to 1987, to start 8-0. It hasn't happened in this way ever before.
8: Two ways to look at this. Obviously, Carolina, the overarching sentiment is that Carolina's really good. Great team. Getting good goaltending. They've got some nice pieces on the blue line. Great coach. They're going good. They've not faced any adversity. And, you know, depending how long Montreal and Buffalo goes, they could be off 10 days. Like, it's basically spring break for them. How does Rod Brind'Amour keep them in tune? Mm-hmm. Do they get rusty? And then when they do face adversity, if they do, and having not faced it, how do they handle it? So it's uncharted territory. They'll be doing some thinking in Carolina on how to stay at their peak.
9: Yeah, and Ottawa and Philadelphia at different points were not playoff teams during the season. Of course, yeah, they qualified and got in. Meanwhile, Carolina was basically number one in the East, wire to wire. They will face the winner of Buffalo-Montreal. We talked a little bit earlier about Montreal's exciting victory at home at Bell Center against Buffalo and the Sabres, who got the first one. Montreal looks pretty darn good, Gary.
8: Montreal's got more players kicking in right now, chipping in right now, mm-hmm, than Buffalo does. Buffalo's got some players that have gone quiet. I know Tage Thompson did score yesterday, but they've got Buffalo has to, some players have to resurface if they're going to beat Montreal.
9: They've been outscored 11-3 in the last two games. Yeah. It was 5-1 in game two for Montreal in Buffalo, then 6-2 yesterday, Montreal over the Sabres. Game number four of that series is tomorrow in Montreal. The Canadiens try to take a 3-1 series lead. So that's the Eastern Conference. Gary, back out west, the Colorado Avalanche started the playoffs 6-0, winning their first round series against the Kings, and then 9-6 against Minnesota in game one, 5-2 in game two. But then Minnesota, with a big time pushback, defeated the Avalanche 5-1 on Saturday, and game four of that series is tonight.
8: Yeah, and big news just came out of Minnesota. Jared Bednar has announced that he's making a change in net. Wedgwood is out, Blackwood is in. Wedgwood has won six games already in the playoffs. So we'll see what that move does. How, you know, that's a veteran team. They're not going to look at it as a panic move. They're going to view it as, we have two really good goalies.
9: They used both of them throughout the season.
8: Yeah, for sure. You know, Blackwood has not played a ton in the playoffs just yet. We'll see how he certainly played in game one of this series. We'll see how this is handled by the Avalanche and their players, and how Blackwood performs.
9: Regular season, Blackwood was 23-10-2 and has not yet started a game in this postseason. He did start seven games last year for the Avalanche and was 3-4 as Colorado remade its goaltending from a couple years ago.
8: He's their guy. Just Wedgwood. Blackwood was injured to start the season.
9: Yeah.
8: Wedgwood just got off to a great start and would never give up the job. And
9: what a problem to have.
8: Yeah, absolutely. So now they're making the switch there, and yeah, this becomes huge storyline tonight.
9: And Minnesota not only wins game three, Gary, but pretty impressive win. It seems to me that series, you know, that series, even though Colorado won the first two, that series could go a while.
8: Yeah, I got a text from somebody after Vegas had won game three to go up 2-1. They were like, it's a friend who cheers for teams other than Vegas. You know, just basically like, you know, you guys are going to win this series, but I'm going to be so happy when Colorado stomps you in the conference finals.
9: Oh, geez.
8: And I was like, well... Let's see if both teams get there first.
9: Yeah, one thing at a time. Yeah, be Minnesota Anaheim.
8: I bet you it's 2-2 after the game in Minnesota tonight. I'll be watching that one.
9: Of course, it could be Vegas Colorado. Knights defeated Colorado in the playoffs in the second round of 2021.
8: Could be a lot of options. Yeah. There's four teams still very much alive in the Western Conference.
9: Indeed. That's a wrap on our broadcast today. A reminder, Game 5 tomorrow, 6:30 Pacific time. We'll have the radio broadcast here on Fox Sports Las Vegas. Thank you for tuning in to this broadcast.

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12: The Nighthawks are soaring so far this year, having taken care of those Rattlers from Arizona in their last game.
13: Shotgun snap. DeLora with time. Heaves. Left side. Got him in! It's caught! Stoudemire in the end zone! Touchdown, Vegas!
12: And with that victory, these Hawks deserve a bit of a break as they sit atop the Western Conference standings. 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
14: As well to a four-year, $28 million extension. College football, the Los Angeles Times reports Notre Dame and USC are in discussions to renew their rivalry, which is presently on hiatus. I'm Isaac Lowenkron.
1: You want winners? He went 0 for 14 picking bowl games.
15: God bless football.
1: You want hot takes? He said Patrick Mahomes would be a disaster.
15: Really?
1: You want baseball news? He doesn't even know who Kyle Tucker is.
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16: 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Iowa Sam is here. as is Jason Stewart.

0: and Isaac Lohenkron making us all a part of the company here on Stu Gotts and Company live on Fox Sports Radio. There was a segment that we would do, Monty, when we get together. We did years back, and it's called Love and Hate. That's kind of a way to look back on the weekend. And I think it's a great opportunity for us to do that because I think there were a lot of highs and a lot of lows from this past weekend. So let's just dive into a little love and hate on this Monday.
1: What did you love?
2: God, I love you.
1: And what did you hate?
3: Meet these player haters.
0: And we start with Jason Stewart because, Jason, you seem to love what we just talked about 8 minutes ago. Even though it wasn't from the weekend, you love this conversation about AZ Fudd, Paige Beckers, and what's really going down with the Dallas Wings.
4: I think it's great. I think it's great because you were early on this one. Remember, you were skeptical of the number one draft pick by the WNBA, AZ Fudd, and you were dismissed, as was anybody else who was skeptical. Now, the worst part of being dismissed is that you were called homophobic or sexist, but mostly you were just like, hey, this is a personal thing and it has nothing to do with basketball. And then Paige Beckers said at her opening press conference that this has nothing to do with anything and that she earned the right to be taken number one overall. Remember this question to AZ Fudd at her introductory press conference?
5: Paige announced last year on TikTok that y'all were a couple, and I'm wondering if that is still the case, and if so, if y'all have talked to any other couples in the league about how they negotiate that dynamic as pro teammates.
6: I understand why you have to ask that question, but we're going to respectfully decline from commenting on our players' personal lives. Go to the next question.
4: Now, this columnist was criticized by people who follow the league and under the guise of, everybody knows they're a couple. This is not unusual in the WNBA. Okay, well, then if you want your sport to grow and you want people to watch your sport who haven't watched it before, you have the number one draft pick in your sport being romantically involved with the best player on your team. There's no other comparison in any other sport. So when people tried to be curious about this, they were automatically dismissed, like Dan Byer. And I love it that you pointed out that she didn't play on Saturday that well. She didn't really even play. She wasn't in the game plan, as Monty pointed out. I love this topic.
0: This is something, listen, long time ago, 20 plus years ago, I dated someone who played women's basketball for a high D1 Power 5 school. And she would tell
7: Did
0: me
7: you now?
0: She would tell me the gossip of who's with who on
7: sure.
0: the team.
7: Yeah.
0: Okay. And so I knew, okay, this is, and there would be times where the chemistry within that team, maybe, oh, they're on a losing streak. Well, guess what? So-and-so's not getting along with so-and-so. It was a real thing. Like, it truly was. So I knew that from experience 20 years ago that something like that could ruin a team chemistry or alter team chemistry. What I also find interesting is it's been no secret with other couples in the game that they have dated in the league, right? Mm-hmm. We talked about it last year. Carrington was dating another player in the league when we were talking about the Caitlin Clark aspect of it and who's standing up for who. So those things are allowed to be talked about. But when we're talking about a team chemistry with its first overall picks, it's pushed away.
7: Mm-hmm.
0: I think it's a basketball question. I think it's a basketball decision. So if, let's say, you're a diehard Dallas Wings fan, and you love the Dallas Wings and you have Paige Beckers, did they serve you better by drafting AZ Fudd, or should they have drafted another player? They drafted AZ Fudd because Paige Beckers was also on the team. Now, AZ Fudd, Paige Beckers is right in the fact that AZ Fudd was a first-round pick. She was going to be a first-round pick. But did she have to be number one overall? If the Wings picked third, would they have been able to pick her at three, or would they have had to trade up to get to one? If AZ Fudd wasn't the number one player, and again, it brought up the fact that Olivia Miles for the Minnesota Lynx had a great game in her season debut. She was the second overall pick. I get why you wouldn't take her. She's a point guard. You have one in Paige Beckers. You wouldn't draft there. But when Gabriela Jaquez is the starter for the Chicago Sky, and she's the fifth or sixth pick overall, why is your first overall pick coming off the bench, and to Monty's point, not a part of the offense?
7: Mm-mm,
0: well, then it must be because you were doing it to accommodate Paige Beckers. And I think that that's a part of the chemistry, and that's a part of building the team. It's not, we're not talking about their relationship. Now, if they break up and they end up losing 8 games in a row, I think that ends up falling into it. But don't shy away from it and hide it when we can see plain as day what the reasons were and why the pick was made.
2: It's just so funny because I feel like you hear it all the time. Don't date people you work with. That's, we all talk about
0: yes.
2: that. Don't do that, because the minute it goes bad, everyone gets uncomfortable. Like that's, and so that I don't understand the frustration by the Dallas Wings in handling this situation, because you could tell by the soundbite that Jason played that they were frustrated by a very common sense question. And now here we are, and it's just kind of like, oh, so Dan Beyer and a lot of us were right. You did this just to make your number one player happy. Okay. That's all we were saying. This is all yes. we were saying.
0: Yes, there's nothing more to it. You don't have to shy away from it.
2: Yeah.
0: And when you're looking at like how things fit in, I did an AI search on this. I did Dallas Wings offseason. What do the Dallas Wings do? Oh, a high tempoed offense, going to move the ball around. Couple of additions here. You sign, bring back Arike Ogunbowale.
2: Mm-hmm.
0: You have Paige Bueckers there. At no point was it this team locked in AZ Fudd to bring in the crucial need that they needed in three-point shooting. It was none of that. It wasn't even the AI recap of what the Dallas Wings offseason was. So that tells you a little something. Now, Lauren Betts, in her debut, the center that played at UCLA, mm-hmm. she didn't play much. She came off the bench, but she wasn't the first overall pick.
2: Right.
0: And when we see other players at similar positions that AZ Fudd was playing, again, Olivia Miles is a point guard. Izzy Fudd's going to be a shooting guard. Paige Bueckers is going to have the ball in her hand most of the time. Olivia Miles doesn't matter to her. But when Gabriela Jaquez has a role with the Chicago Sky from the get-go, and you're bringing Izzy Fudd off the bench, I think that says something.
2: And Gabriela Jaquez, at her final year, she just, by the start and end of her final year, she was a much better player too. Like, you could see her transition go up, her arch go up. With Izzy Fudd, that wasn't the case. In fact, she ended on a dud.
0: Mm.
2: No pun intended, I guess. Yeah. But she ended on a dud.
4: AZ dud.
2: In that championship game.
0: No name calling. No name calling.
2: But you know what I'm saying?
0: Yeah.
2: Like,
0: yeah. They lose in the Final Four. UCLA goes and cuts down the Nets, right?
2: Yeah.
0: Iowa Sam, you want to get on a WNBA talk? You good?
7: Well, I think, you know, AZ Fudd, she'll have plenty of chances to prove that she was the number one overall pick. It made a lot of sense to draft her, whether it was to make Paige Bueckers happy or just to take a really good player. I mean, sure, all those other young women could have gone number one, but for me, listen, I don't know anything about WNBA drafting, but it looked like AZ Fudd was slated right there at number one. She didn't have to go number one, but because of both the relationship and where the Dallas was picking, made sense.
0: There were prospect rankings that had her second overall.
7: Sure.
0: Behind Olivia Miles, who again had 24 points and played the most minutes of anybody on her Minnesota Lynx team.
7: My point is that I just don't think that Dallas didn't just draft AZ Fudd completely because of the Paige Bueckers relationship, and they didn't just.
4: Of course not. Nobody said that.
7: I know, but it's a combination of the two. That they drafted her, maybe yes. more so that the making Paige Bueckers happy is more of it than we thought.
0: And the problem is they only want to talk about one half of the equation.
4: Correct.
2: Right.
0: So that's what it comes down to. If you want to say AZ Fudd, her game isn't pro ready right now, or you know what, AZ Fudd put on a lot of miles with all these seasons with UConn, we're going to ease her in, none of that conversation pops up.
2: Right.
0: At all.
4: Just a little bit, one more point on this last, my new favorite nickname that Monty just came up with. Instead of AZ Fudd, we're going to call her Lazy Dud.
0: We're not taking cheap shots here.
4: So just today, the commissioner of the league came out with this, that the WNBA's 11-year media deal is $3.1 billion from these like reputable sponsors, Disney and NBC, Amazon. Can you please use some of that $3.1 billion to do something to insert a recording mechanism at the microphone for press conferences? If you want more people to watch your sport, if you want to be respected as a sport, your press conference that everybody needed to see this preseason from one of your best players cannot sound like this.
8: AZ Fudd was the number one draft pick because she earned it, and it has nothing to do with me and everything to do with who she is as a human being.
4: Cell phone recordings? Cell phone recordings of one of your best player.
2: She might be underwater. I'm not sure.
4: Everything that comes out of the WNBA sounds like that.
2: Yeah.
0: Isaac knows this. This is a time-long tradition in the NBA. Let's get LeBron James against the wall with basketballs bouncing in the background and ask him questions. Yes, as he's trying to answer, and no one can. There's no common mic where you could plug in. It's everybody holding things up. It's such a, like.
2: And you hear the screeching of the shoes against the chair.
0: Why media hasn't caught on that that's why they want, like, this audio is almost unusable. Especially for our medium, like TV, at least you could see him and maybe try to make out some of the words for print. They're writing it. But for our medium of audio here, whether it be on the radio, whether it be on the app, it is pointless. So she looks like she's in a hallway. I'm on one end and she's on the other trying to gather sound. That's what it sounds like.
7: Listen, guys, if you want that great on mic audio, you have to pay for that. It's a tier subscription. You pay for a pass, and then you get that nice quality audio. Otherwise, sorry, off the mic audio for you.
0: It's amazing. And what ends up happening, it's that's the only clip that's out there. So then, as Jason knows, the COVID rules, Monty, anything goes with quality. Mm. You could do your live hit on Zoom on a TV show in your bathroom. And hey, guess, shower curtain in the background, who cares? Doesn't matter. I'm at home. I'm Zoom. Joining us now, live from his bathroom.
2: You know, the sound was probably good in the bathroom.
0: Bucks general manager John Horst.
9: Aptly named.
0: Right? Jeez. It's all rules when it comes down from audio to video from COVID just went out the window.
2: Really, though?
0: They did.
4: So what 100%. I loved from the weekend was the Lazy Dud angle. What do you guys love? What did you love?
0: I'll tell you what I hated.
2: What'd you hate?
0: Shams ruining the lottery. You guys watching the lottery? My second favorite sporting event. Number one, Selection Sunday, where it's about sports, but it's not the actual sport. Draft lottery is my second favorite. 98% of it is just because of the holding up of logo cards. I love it. When my team is involved, I love it even more. So the Bucks were involved. So I was an interested participant. And I also know in recent years, the lottery moves. Like they don't dilly-dally a lot. They brought everybody in, but it was a half-hour show. Talked to a couple of people. You know they're going to take a break right before they announce the final four. That's where I have a bone to pick. Shams is in that room as a member of ESPN. I wouldn't even say credentialed media, because he's going to appear on the set. So he has access that no one else has aside from the people in that room. I'm at home watching TV. I've already found out the Bucks picked 10th, but I want to know, is it the Wizards? Are the Jazz going to get number one? Maybe it's Memphis. Maybe they find a piece to replace Ja Morant, who could move on this offseason. Whatever the case may be, even at five.
2: Yeah.
0: Like with, you're wondering on the Pacers, yep, and the Clippers and Wizards logo, like, was very similar. So yep. I'm like, because it's a circle with navy, and I'm like, is that the Wizard? No, it's the Clippers. The Pacers fell out. Wow, this is a big deal. When they went to commercial and came back, Mark Tatum gets right into it and announces the Bulls pick fourth. As he was unveiling the Memphis Grizzlies envelope, I get a ding on my phone, and that's an X alert, and I knew exactly what it was. Somebody is ruining the lottery.
2: Mm-hmm.
0: Somebody is ruining the lottery. So I didn't even look at my phone. And I watched and I saw the Grizzlies. So now it's the Jazz or the Wizards. I think the Jazz and DeBonta, just from his year in BYU and the people that he knows there, be a very seamless fit. Will it work out? And it's the Jazz at two and the Wizards at one. And that drama was great to watch John Wall walk up and everybody celebrate. It would have been ruined by Shams if I would have looked at my phone, because that's exactly what he tweeted. He tweeted the order. And the whole point, Monty, of the draft lottery is the drama of it. More so than the NFL or NBA draft. It's the drama of who gets number one. And he was put in a spot where he had access that others didn't because of the network. He did his network dirty.
2: Mm.
0: He was on set 5 minutes later, but he ruined it for everybody who wanted to watch and saw a ding and looked at their phone and saw that the Washington Wizards won the lottery. It was on an obvious delay. and I pointed this out yesterday, we're on a delay here at Fox Sports Radio. It happens. This is what you do in broadcasting. He needed to be better in that moment. And ruining the suspense of the draft lottery is the only reason we have the draft lottery. Shame on Shams.
2: Shame on Shams. He probably set that text up the day before, though, or that tweet out the day before. He knew what was. He knew the order.
0: He knew the order.
2: He probably had it on a timer, and he tried to gauge it. It's like, oh, it should be announced at this point. I'm just going to set up because I do have to go do a TV spot, so I can't. I'm just going to set it up to automatically tweet at this time because he knew, you know.
0: I've done this before. I've had emails set up of like outcomes.
2: Yeah.
0: So maybe once the Bulls were like put in, he just put in the other ones and deleted the other ones. But he sent it again as the Grizzlies were being unveiled as third. So you didn't know that the Jazz ended up getting two and the Wizards ended up getting one.
2: This is that annoying part of everybody wants to be first in releasing that information. And we all know, Shams, don't worry. We know you are the guy, the NBA guy. We know. But I'm telling you, that was probably set up. Like,
0: I was annoyed because you work for ESPN. Yes. They're probably the last people that want you to ruin it. Right. Like if Chris Haynes did it because he was there, then it would maybe be like, okay, we're going to revoke your credential because you ruined what our TV show was. But he ruined it and then appeared on the set 5 minutes later. I didn't get it. I didn't understand it.
2: It was unnecessary.
4: I have an analogy for you. A good friend of mine, his name is Steve Carbone. Isaac Lohenkron came up with Steve. He's Reality Steve on the internet right now. Reality Steve. And he has created a niche industry of spoiling Bachelor results. Mm. He knew about the results and he would print them and everyone would know. And there's a market for people that want to be spoiled. Yeah. I don't, but there is a market for it. But ABC has sued him like 3 or 4 times over the years. why is ESPN or even the NBA allowing Shams to even do this? They're ruining their own suspense.
0: Yeah, don't know.
2: No idea.
0: I have no idea. It was foolish. And it was just a matter of seconds, but it ruined everything. It could have if you ended up looking at your phone.
2: Yeah.
0: I told Monty yesterday when the Rams beat the Saints in the overtime game to go to Super Bowl 53, Adam Schefter, I hate that when he does this all the time. He'll tweet like, and the Rams are on their way to Super Bowl 53. The Rams were lining up for the field goal. And I look at my phone and I'm like, oh, I guess he's going to make it. It was like a 57-yarder. It was a long field goal at the Superdome. But it completely ruined whether Greg Zuerlein was going to make that kick or not because I saw it on an Adam Schefter tweet who wanted to be the first to tell us that the Rams were going to the Super Bowl. Get out of here with that crap. All right. She's Monty Bolaños. I'm Dan Byer. There's more from the weekend as well. The NFL is trying to make you love a team that I don't think a lot of people love. Plus, the Philadelphia 76er fans are at it again in all the wrong ways. She's Monty Bolaños. I'm Dan Byer. Be sure to check out our new YouTube channel for the show. 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
7: 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I'm Dan Byer. She's Monty Bolaños.
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7: Yes.
8: Just came out a little early.
7: Isaac Longcrot is here, Jason Stewart, and Iowa Sam. Isaac's got some information on what is happening in the world of sports, including some schedule stuff from the NFL. So let's get the latest from ILO right now, and then we'll dive into what we know about the upcoming schedule that's set to be released on Thursday. Isaac, take it away.
9: All right, Dan. In the NBA, the big news, ESPN reporting San Antonio Spurs star Victor Wembanyama will not be suspended or fined for elbowing Naz Reid of the Minnesota Timberwolves in Game 4 of the West Semis last night. Wembanyama was ejected from the proceedings. Minnesota went on to win the game to tie the series at 2 wins apiece, so Wembanyama will be back on the court for Game 5 on Tuesday at San Antonio. ESPN reported the Milwaukee Bucks are seeking trade offers for Giannis Antetokounmpo. Coming up tonight at 8 p.m. Eastern, Game 4, the Eastern Conference semifinals, with the Detroit Pistons holding a 2-1 lead over the Cleveland Cavaliers.
7: I saw that big, fat, stupid beard getting chest bumped everywhere.
9: The NFL, meanwhile, announced that John Harbaugh will make his regular season debut as the head coach of the New York Giants September 13th at home against the Dallas Cowboys on Sunday Night Football. The entire schedule will be released on Thursday, but expect a lot more leaks between now and then. Wink, wink. The Los Angeles Chargers signed tight end David Njoku to a 1-year deal. The Pittsburgh Steelers signed place kicker Chris Boswell to a 4-year, $28 million extension through 2030. Finally, in college football, the Los Angeles Times reports that Notre Dame and USC are in discussions to renew their rivalry, which is presently on hiatus for reasons passing understanding. Dan and Monty.
7: Thank you very much, Isaac. Scheduling issues here, there, and everywhere. We did our NFL schedule predictions yesterday on Fox Sports Sunday. We've already got the Sunday night wrong.
8: Yeah.
7: You thought it was Bills Broncos.
8: In Denver. Give me a rematch. That's what I was hoping for.
7: And I was thinking it was Bills Chargers, Bills opening up their new stadium in Buffalo. But the news
8: was great. I jumped on your idea after.
7: I appreciate that. That was nice. But the NFL didn't.
8: No.
7: You don't want to know why? Because they think we love the New York Giants. Okay, let's give Monty the floor here. You think that the Giants could be an intriguing team this year?
8: Yeah, no, I do. Not week one.
7: Okay, thank you very
8: much.
7: Not
8: week one? What are you doing here? This doesn't make any sense at all. Cowboys are probably going to crush them, and it's just going to be like a bad showcasing of a team that I think can get interesting. You know what I'm saying? Like, it can. But are you expecting Cam Scatabo to be like 100% or even ready? Malik Nabers? Like, it's just like week one?
7: No.
8: Week one?
7: This has gone on for years. So when the NFL realigned in 2002, when they brought the Houston Texans back to the NFL, and this was a couple of years after the Browns came back, they ended up changing the landscape of divisions, move things around. The Seahawks, my Seahawks, jump from the AFC to the NFC to make it work. One of the things they could have done and make things a little bit more easier was put the Dallas Cowboys in a division where they are geographically more favorable. But that didn't happen. Everybody else was dealt with geographically except the Cowboys because of their value. They stayed in the division with the rivals of Washington, with the rivals of the Giants, with the rivals of the Eagles. We know how the NFL shoves the NFC East down our throats. And that's the problem that I have with this is I don't think the Giants are interesting right now. I don't think, to your point, I don't think that the Giants are the most interesting team in the NFC East. I would rather see Cowboys-Eagles again to open up a season. They played on Thursday night last year. You do it again on a Sunday night. I'd rather see Jaden Daniels and how he comes back for the Commanders 100%. And what was a down year. This is the second time in a span of 4 years we're going to get Sunday night football featuring the Giants and Cowboys. I got a newsflash. The Jets stink, and they're still more interesting than the Giants are in New York. So it annoys me that we got to see the Giants again on Sunday Night Football because I don't care about the Giants. I don't think the nation cares about the Giants. The nation cares about the Green Bay Packers, the Dallas Cowboys, the Pittsburgh Steelers, the Kansas City Chiefs. Those teams, those are national teams right now because of players that are on those teams. Nobody cares that John Harbaugh is the new head coach of the Giants, except New York and except Baltimore. It wasn't a story, like we talk about it, but it's not one that captivates the country. So why do I have to sit here and have the Giants shoved down our throat year after year where they're not even the most dynamic team news-wise in the city of New York? Like the Jets are such a hot mess. They're way more fun to talk about than the New York Giants.
8: But their players aren't going to, like, UFC fights or whatnot, and we're having pictures of them. Jackson, Dart, and Cam Scatabo were just out this week, and we saw pictures of them. I feel like that's the driving force, is the Arm and Hammer that we called last year. I think they're part of the driving force of the story. But week one, don't you want something competitive? And this is going to be their eighth meeting in an opening week since 2012. Cowboys have won 6 of the 7. Like, what competitive nature are you presenting me? That's my problem here. I don't understand what you're selling me, especially, again, week one.
7: People said New York market, Dan Amante, New York market. No, we know the New York market's going to watch them always.
8: Right.
7: Listen, we did our picks yesterday on the Thanksgiving day. I picked Giants Cowboys because I just thought all the NFL is going to shove them down our throats. I would have much rather have done that on Thanksgiving than to have it week one out of the gates and make me want to think that this game is interesting. Let everybody come back from the Giants. Let's make sure Malik Nabers is fully healthy. Let's make sure Cam Scatabu is playing. Let's make sure that Jackson Dart is it, because we don't know. There's an entire new coaching staff, you know, around the Giants. So there's so many question marks. And I don't get it. I don't get the infatuation with it whatsoever.
8: Let's let Harbaugh get a team going off the ground, because we know in the preseason they're going to be testing things out. It's not going to be the way they're going to approach the actual season. So it's like, let him get some reps with this team under himself before he goes and takes on the Cowboys that a lot of people are expecting to have a good year, like, you know, with the moves that they made. So it's just like, this just doesn't seem like a competitive game to kick off the week. And if you would have saved it for just a few weeks later, like you mentioned, for Thanksgiving, maybe this would really be an intriguing matchup. But right now, it doesn't seem like
7: our buddy, our FSR insider, Adam Kaplan, says he loves these divisional games in the first week. I hate them. I hate them. I can't stand the first and last week of divisional games. Jason Stewart's our executive producer.
4: Remember when Harbaugh was, I guess, rumored to, or at least he got hired. I remember asking both of you this question. Is this a big splash hire? In other words, does like John Harbaugh move the needle? Like, I don't think it does. I think he's an easy hire. I think he's probably going to win overall, but it's like nothing about John Harbaugh has ever been like quick or turned around. It's a slow build. And remember, he was kind of on his way out the door, or at least losing favor, until they just kind of lucked into Lamar Jackson. Nobody expected anything.
7: The Ravens were interesting because of Lamar Jackson.
4: Correct.
7: Let's be honest, they were interesting because of Ray Lewis and Ed Reed and their defense and like those pieces.
4: Yes.
7: It's different. I don't think coaches are the draw unless It's, I mean, I'm not watching Rams games for Sean McVay, even though I love Sean McVay, right?
8: You do love Sean.
7: I do, even though he's the Seahawks rival.
8: Man just, crush Monday for Dan.
7: It is, absolutely. Absolutely it is. But I just, nobody's, unless it's Urban Meyer, right, making a debut for the Jaguars, like, I got to see how this thing's going to work out. And that's, and look, I'm looking on the screen right now, John Harbaugh's
8: there he is.
7: Talking because this is all being hyped, but I don't know why we want to watch this. I don't know why this is, I think I'm speaking for most football fans and saying, yeah, I don't really care as much about the Giants as the NFL would want us to think. But they've always shoved the NFC East down our throats because of the markets that are around, because of the brand of the Cowboys. And this is another opportunity for them to do so on Sunday Night Football.
8: Yeah, we're going to have it on in the background. Mm-hmm. That's probably going to be the type of game it ends up being. Have it on in the background.
7: Think about this. You're going to have Wednesday night Seahawks and I think Bears. I think that's really where it's trending. Thursday night is 49ers Rams. Mm-hmm. You have Friday night off. Saturday's full slate of college football. Sunday, you've got all the games coming in. And so, like, it's already been kind of a long week because you started on Wednesday and you've already had games before. I am curious on what the appetite. I'm curious what the Monday Nighter is going to be. I wonder if that one's going to be in Buffalo because usually the NFL likes to open up the season for a new stadium in a splash.
8: Makes perfect sense.
7: Sort of way.
8: Yeah.
7: Sometimes they'll delay it like week two or week three. I think the Raiders, when they opened theirs, now granted it was in COVID, may have been like a week two, but usually they give the opportunity to have a season opener in a brand new stadium on prime time. It's not going to be on Sunday night. We'll see if it's on Monday night.
8: Drop ball.
7: She's Monty Bolaños. I'm Dan Beyer. We say goodbye to the Philadelphia 76ers, who ride off into the sunset, plus more from the NBA playoffs, and the Bucks apparently open for business with Giannis Antetokounmpo. She's Monty, I'm Dan. Jason Stewart's here, Iowa Sam and Isaac Lohenkron. It's Stu Gotts and Company live here on Fox Sports Radio.
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0: It's a company live here on Fox Sports Radio. She's Monty Bolaños. I'm Dan Beyer in for Stu. We also make up the company, as does Isaac Lohenkron, Jason Stewart, and Iowa Sam. Two NBA playoff games tonight, just one tomorrow. And that's because the Knicks have eliminated the Philadelphia 76ers in a sweep. I'm watching the game here at FSR, and it is winding down. It's a 40-point game, essentially, for the fourth quarter. And I'm just wondering, Philly fans, why would you still be at the arena? They begged you to come to game three. Why would you stay for game four was my question. Like, it takes a special type of person to want to stick around and watch your team's season come to an end. But there were fans in the lower bowl. Like, I thought it was going to be a ghost town more than I thought, but the Knicks made easy work of the Sixers to send them packing.
1: That game was over in the first quarter, not even at halftime.
0: Yes, it was
1: over in the first quarter. What was it, a record 14 threes in the first quarter? By the end of it, they had 25, I think 16 players suited up and had minutes for the Knicks. Like, it was over, and it was over fast. And I could say it was over after game three. Like, we could have just not even done a game four. Honestly, I can't believe the way this series unraveled. I really can't. Like, the New York Knicks right now do look a little bit unstoppable, like a little bit. They look like there is a magnet in that ball, and that ball only knows to go inside the basket. It doesn't matter who's shooting it. It is going in the basket. It is incredible. They are definitely feeling themselves, and so are those fans. As I tweeted, if the Knicks win, those fans are going to be unbearable, a.k.a. Jason Smith.
0: They already are. They already are. And they wanted the season to end when the Hawks ended up coming back in game two of their playoff series. But they've been a different... From the blowout that they had in Atlanta, and that was kind of the start of it, I think the impetus of this run. I was talking a week ago how I thought the Sixers could make a run to the NBA Finals.
1: I was with you.
0: But I didn't trust Joel Embiid's health, which came to fruition. But if you were to say that Paul George was playing the way that he was, and Tyrese Maxey was playing the way he was, even though they had a shorter bench. VJ Edgecombe coming on. Like, I thought maybe they could have brought something to the Knicks, and maybe the Knicks would have fallen back into their first series habits against the Hawks. That has not been the case. I think there are going to be a lot of people picking the Knicks, no matter who wins in the series with the game four tonight between the Cavs and Pistons from Cleveland. I think a lot of people will just pick the Knicks and send them to the NBA Finals. And right now, it's actually hard to argue against that simple analysis.
1: I don't know if the discussion for the Knicks was like, hey, Kat, how about you start dishing the ball more? Like, the way his assists have skyrocketed in what feels like the last couple of games, more than ever. I don't know if that was a purposeful game plan or something that kind of fell in their laps that they were like, oh, this is working. Can you actually keep, just don't worry about scoring. Dish the ball. Let everybody else score. I feel like that's the biggest change I see with the Knicks. That identity crisis that I mentioned that they have, that they go through from quarter to quarter, it seems like that's gone. Winning seven in a row is not easy to do in the postseason. Everyone can, you know, get a win even against a team that's much better than them. Like, today, people are like, the Lakers might win. Like, that's crazy because it's like the Lakers not better than the Thunder. But to be like, oh, they could win. It happens, right? The fact that they've won seven in a row and they've done it in such a fashion, it is incredible, which is what I was going to say. Maybe those 76ers fans stood in their seats because they just couldn't believe it. Like, at some point, you have to watch. You have to watch a team that's just, like, kicking your ass. Like, you gotta take it and take it in the chin. You know what I'm saying?
0: You and I were talking about the viral clip that Philadelphia reporter was doing a shot from the arena, and she was just swarmed by Knicks fans.
1: You would think she was in New York.
0: Yes, and she said as much. You'd think that we were in New York right now, but she was swarmed by Knicks fans. But the best part about it was she had to throw to her piece that she recorded earlier and talking to Sixer fans who were leaving the arena while the game was still going on. So some of them did leave. One woman was in tears. One person said that this takeover was worse than what they had to experience in their game six loss to the Knicks in the previous playoffs. Like, they spoke with everyone, and Philadelphia was just absolutely shell-shocked. So if you did show up to the game, again, they had to give tickets to organizations to make sure they weren't ending up in the hands of Knicks fans. But if you were a Sixers fan and had to endure that debacle, To Monty's point, 12 minutes in, I would have been like, all right, see ya. I know how this one ends. I need the rest of my Sunday. I got to go to work tomorrow.
1: Absolutely. And so after all this happened, the question I have for you, do you think if you're a Knicks fan, are you, or sorry, if you're a 76ers fan, are you like, damn, we should have just lost to Boston? We should have just lost to Boston.
0: Yeah, like in a way, yes. But I felt like that was their NBA finals.
1: Correct. I hear you. But now it's like you ended the season. Maybe if it's just that there was nothing competitive about this series. This is what we're going to remember. It's like you're going to remember you Philadelphia 76ers. You are going to remember that you took down the Boston Celtics. You're going to remember that. The rest of us fans who are not Philly fans or 76ers fans, we're going to remember that you got blown out by the Knicks. That's what we're going to remember. And that Joel Embiid, even though he had the first half, I don't think he missed a shot yesterday. Like, he did what he was supposed to do. It's just nothing else kind of fell into place. But this was not competitive in any way, shape, or form.
0: Here's the tipping point of that is now if you're the 76ers, you have to decide. And it's on the heels of the news that Isaac reported earlier where the Bucks are now open for business for Giannis Antetokounmpo. Which is not surprising, and I don't know how much that veers from what Jimmy Haslam said last week, one of the Bucks co-owners, on how they were going to handle the situation. But Haslam said that they wanted it done before the draft, and I think the Bucks have every right to listen. But you have to determine when is the time now, when do we need to pivot for Milwaukee. I actually think they're late on this. With Philadelphia, If you could do something with Joel Embiid, if you could move Joel Embiid, do it now because there's no guarantee he's going to have any value whatsoever. And this current version of the team has shown that they will only go this far with this core. So now you need to change it up a little bit. And that likely means Tyrese Maxey and VJ Edgecombe stay. And then at some point, Paul George will ride off into the sunset and Joel Embiid will be elsewhere.
1: Which it makes sense. And it's not even, it shouldn't come to a shock to the 16-year vet that is Paul George that he would be the first one cut. Like, that shouldn't come as a surprise to him if it does happen. But the 76ers absolutely have to reevaluate right now, because I do think, like, with Joel Embiid having a, I would say, an overall successful outing despite the missing game two because of injury. But, like, you know, you can move him and get something to make Philly better. You got to do it right now. Don't waste any time. I don't know what Giannis is going to do, but Giannis can definitely make a team better by just showing up.
0: and I think that Giannis is 80% of the Giannis that people think is 100%. Like, I just don't think that he is going to stay healthy for the rest of his career. He may still be able to put up the same stat lines, and it felt like that was the case early on in the season when there was something to prove. Like, that is all there. But I think that there is going to be a health question, which is why Milwaukee should be open for business. You want to talk about the Sixers losing? I think the Bucks were actually a big loser yesterday with the draft lottery that neither the Warriors or the Heat or any of the teams that were thought to be interested in Giannis got a top four pick. They all stayed further back in the draft. You know, Dallas jumped up early last year and got the number one overall pick. I think Milwaukee's hope was, well, maybe one of those veteran teams will, and then they can include that in the package and we can get one of these top four or five guys. Now you're sitting there with the Wizards, the Jazz, the Grizzlies and the Bulls, and then your Clippers.
1: Clippers, we can give you the fifth pick. We'll take Giannis.
0: Trust me, it's it's a possibility, but do you really want to do that? You know, people are pointing out the reason that they got the fifth pick was because they moved off of Zubats and this deal was just too good to turn down. Now it is because they get a top five pick and you get another unprotected first rounder in 2029. So the question is are the Clippers turning the page? Are they trying to start over? Or do you think that there's one last run? And I think by the Zubats trade, it was probably saying, all right, it's time to turn this new page. I don't think giving up the fifth pick to Milwaukee is going to change anything for the Clippers and where they stand. I don't think they're going to become an immediate title contender. And it just would go against the plan of them not wanting to move forward into a new era.
1: I joke that I think, like I've said, LeBron James is holding the Lakers hostage. I also think Kawhi Leonard holds the Clippers hostage, if I'm being completely honest with you. So I don't know what the Clippers plan is. I don't know if they're fully trying to start over and move on. I don't. Call me crazy. I would love to take Giannis Antetokounmpo. I hear what you're saying about the injury, but I think the question is always, or the hope, well, when is he going to get injured? Like, is he gonna be ready for the postseason? Like, is he gonna get hurt in December and like come back February and be like good to go? I'll take it. You know, like, I think that's what it is with Giannis. Even though I agree, I don't know how healthy he's gonna be, but if he's healthy for the time that matters the most in the postseason, like, I think Giannis is great. I think he is definitely not like a needle mover, maybe as big as other players, but I think he does move the needle for a team.
0: I think that the sense that I get, he's going to move the needle for those teams that are interested in.
1: Mm-hmm.
0: It seems like the Bucks made the right move and waited to the offseason because the market seems to be as hot as ever. But yesterday, they were a loser. Sixers lost. Maybe no bigger loser than the Pacers because of that trade. She's Monty Bolaños. I'm Dan Beyer. It's Stu Gatz and Company live. Bye.
1: Bye.
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9: And here's what you need to know.
10: In the NBA, ESPN reported that San Antonio Spurs star Victor Wembanyama will not be suspended or fined for elbowing Naz Reid of the Minnesota Timberwolves in Game 4 of the Western Conference semifinals last night. Timberwolves won the ball game to tie the series at 2 wins apiece, Game 5 Tuesday at San Antonio. ESPN reports the Milwaukee Bucks are seeking trade offers for Giannis Antetokounmpo. The NFL announced that John Harbaugh will make his regular season debut as the head coach of the New York Giants September 13th at home against the Dallas Cowboys on Sunday Night Football. The Los Angeles Chargers signed tight end David Njoku to a one-year deal. Steelers signed place kicker Chris Boswell to a four-year $28 million extension through 2030. College football, the Los Angeles Times reports Notre Dame and USC are in discussions to renew their rivalry. I'm Isaac Lohenkron.
9: Action. Ladies and gentlemen, here we go. 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
13: Wow! Oh, hey, buddies, we're back.
17: Did anyone miss us? Anybody? Hello?
13: Wait, you were gone?
17: By the way, that is Mike Tyson in that new intro, if you're wondering. That's the real Mike Tyson singing. But we are Covino and Rich, as you just heard. Yeah, that's Tyson. And of course, Danny G is also back from Maui.
18: Yeah, yeah.
17: Great to see the super producer back in studio, Danny G. Of course, great to see you, Iowa Sam.
13: Hi, Sammy.
17: And Lohenkron with the updates. We're the world-famous Covino and Rich Show back from vacation. And we have lots to talk about because we missed a lot. So yeah, thanks for rocking out with us.
13: We're not going to backtrack too much, but we do have to talk some NBA playoffs. We're talking OKC today. We'll talk about your Lakers a little bit, Danny.
18: Wait, we're not going to go back to the Magic blowing it?
13: You know, should we go back to that?
18: That's where our week started last week.
13: It's so weird, dude, because you go away for a few days. You take some time, like everyone deserves, right? Everyone, no matter what you do for a living, you take a couple days off here and there. But in our world, where we're talking about day-to-day sports and happenings, sometimes when you miss something, it's old news, but you still haven't addressed

0: dressed it like, dude, for instance,
1: as Jay-Z said in the early 2000s, you're on to the next, on to the next. You're
2: just on to the next problems, but
1: no.
2: Iowa Sam's not one.
1: We're just on to the next thing immediately. That's just how sports works.
2: Yeah, but I mean, something as sad as the passing of John Sterling. You're the number one Yankee fan I know.
1: Ooh, John Sterling, who we've referenced for years.
2: Burn, baby, burn.
1: It is high, it is far, it is God. I loved everything about that dude. And you know when your team's in it, how exciting that is when you're listening to your local radio stations and everyone's fired up about your team. Dude, I'll never forget on your come up, especially how impactful it was for me in the 90s to hear the voice of the Yankees, John Sterling, getting me so fired up about that dynasty and what was going on. And Bernie goes boom, burn, baby, burn. And that's the call that started all of it. And since then, you know, Rich and I have been quoting John Sterling forever. Never got the credit he truly deserved because he was gimmicky, because he was fun. But in my opinion, you could be credible and still be entertaining. That's the key word. The most entertaining play-by-play guy, I think, in sports, and a true legend, passed away at 87. And I always jokingly said, Rich, respectfully, that he sounded like Captain Crunch. Ooh, ooh, ooh.
3: All right.
1: The Crunchberries.
2: Ooh, Soggies. Ooh,
1: Soggies.
2: So, rest in peace, John Sterling, Bobby Cox, so Ted Turner. I mean, we can't go on vacation anymore.
1: Dude, John Sterling was 87. Ted Turner was 87. And Bobby Cox, 84 years old. Bobby Cox, who also wore the pinstripes, but best known for the Braves manager, who John Sterling called in his early parts of his career. He worked for the Braves and then, of course, voice of the Yankees. But yeah, man, that bummed me out. I was in Japan, then Korea, and I got the news, and it definitely made me really upset, man, to hear the news and just listen to all the calls that were part of my, and I'm trying to be relatable. It's not just about the Yankees. Those moments are so impactful in who you are and in your life. Like, you know those calls, you know those plays, and they mean a lot to you. And I think they touch you in a way that just brings out so much emotion because it's part of your childhood, too, in a lot of ways. You're like, dang, man, those moments meant so much to me. And, you know, an A-bomb from A-Rod. Those are some of the greatest moments, and we all have them for whatever team you root for.
2: Also, so what about the great blooper where the foul ball hit John Sterling?
1: Ow. And then went right back to business. So he should be in the Hall of Fame. But
2: well, we couldn't get the show started today without addressing, yeah, it's a few things we miss, right? And you know what? Rest in peace, John Sterling, Bobby Cox, Ted Turner. Anyone else we miss? I mean, what a wild week.
1: No, it was a very, very wild week.
2: Oh, so, Spirit Airlines?
1: Spirit Airlines, rest in peace.
3: Ooh, yeah. Sorry now.
1: Giancarlo.
2: Parlo.
1: He's, Parlo. Whatever he said, but man.
3: The grandy man can.
1: Raul is so cool. One of my favorites, it's not a famous one, but I believe it was, Daryl Strawberry hit a bomb. Daryl Strawberry
2: is the bomb.
1: Is the bomb.
2: That was, I wrote that
1: and
2: one
1: I'm
2: down.
1: Telling you, man, when you see those compilations and when you hear what Michael Kay had to say about working with him and some of the things that John Sterling wanted to do, like walk his daughter down the aisle before he died.
2: Yeah.
1: Very emotional. And I have to say, I definitely shed a Vato tear. And Vatos only have so many tears in a lifetime. I think 96 lifetime tears.
2: Oh, because that song, 96 teardrops.
1: 96
2: right?
1: Teardrops, yeah. Well, so it was a sad one, but I still enjoyed my time away, but it's good to be back.
2: Well, before we get into throwing elbows, Wemby style, before we talk about Tom Brady, the comedian last night, if you watched the Kevin Hart roast, we'll get to all that. But before we do, anything we missed, Isaac, Danny G?
1: Kevin Hart have a new coffee out or something?
2: Oh, no, not a roast, like a roast.
1: No, I didn't see it yet, man. I was on a plane.
2: He is in 20 different businesses.
1: I was on a plane for 13 hours coming back from Korea to Los Angeles.
2: Did you find the next Otani, the next ball player out
1: there? I did not, but I will tell you this. I had lots of adventures. If you want to hear about it, catch our Patreon show. We're on Monday through Thursday on Patreon, patreon.com/Covino and Rich. I went in full detail there, but I tried to see a ball game while I was out there. It was the Lotte Giants, and Korean baseball is a big deal. It's like AAA level baseball. So I was like, let's go, man. I was so pumped all week about it, too. Like, all right, what are we doing? I don't know a lot about Korea. Now I do. But I was like, all right, we'll go see the Lotte Giants. I'm in, dude. And, you know, you take all these trains there. We finally get there. And unlike America, who makes everything really easy for foreigners, Americans love foreigners. In Korea, you can't buy tickets ahead of time.
2: Yeah, that's
1: wild.
2: And
1: you need a Korean phone number and all this other stuff. So when I got there, it was like Pokemon Day, sold out game. Couldn't even get in, dude.
2: Talk about Pokemon Day.
1: Yeah, talk about like feeling so weak. Like when things don't go the way you plan on vacation.
0: It was like Tupac bobblehead night in Baltimore.
1: Oh, dude, it was like a kick to the nards because you go all this way to see a game. I'm there with my Yankee jersey because Yankee and LA gear is huge in Korea. I'm there representing, ready to cheer on the Lotte Giants with my Yankee stuff on, and couldn't even get in. So major fail, but still had a great, great time. But I tried. I tried.
2: Don't be a Bulbasaur loser.
1: Yeah, man.
2: Hey-ho.
1: That was a good one.
2: Glad you had fun, though.
1: Thank you.
2: We're back in action. Let's, do you want to just quickly address last night's roast?
0: Oh, you want to do the roast first?
2: I feel like it's fresh on my mind because I was...
0: Which part? The Draymond part?
2: Listen, 5-hour flight back from Hawaii.
1: Rich and Danny G were in Hawaii. Not together, but they were both in Hawaii.
0: Yeah, Rich was like 40 minutes north of me.
4: You guys never ran into each other?
2: Oh,
0: just in the jungle, on the jungle side of the island.
4: Hey, what are you doing here?
2: So I get on the flight, and I download a bunch of stuff, as always. And any other time, I'd say, 2-hour and 51-minute roast? Oh. But when you have a 5-hour flight ahead of you, you're like, sweet, something to watch. Tom Brady is the first guy to really kick things off, and I want to just say it right now.
1: He looks slick.
2: Tom Brady not only is the man, I think he's more the man than we even think.
1: And he's the man.
2: And we stroke this guy. Tom Brady.
0: Oh, we're not even 10 minutes into the show.
1: Tom Brady is the man. Tom Brady is the man.
2: That's what the lyrics are.
1: Tom Brady is the man.
2: Tom Brady is the man.
1: Tom Brady is the man.
2: Tom Brady comes out there all slick. And you know how we talk sometimes like, if a girl's hot, it's like, is she hot or sports hot? Or is like, is that guy funny or is he like sports guy funny?
1: It's like relative proximity funny or relative proximity hot. I'll give you the example. It's like the girl at the office, like she's hot, but she's like hot at the office.
2: Yeah, because
1: she's relative proximity.
2: Yeah, like the one cute girl at work might be a little extra cute because you're comparing her to all the old ladies in like HR.
1: Yeah, you're comparing her to, Edith.
2: Like if you go to Vegas, is she like Cosmo hot or is she like,
1: So I know
2: like give me a weak casino in Vegas.
1: Weak casino, Flamingo. Yeah.
2: Is she like Flamingo hot or Cosmo hot? There's a difference.
1: Whiskey Pete's.
2: Yeah. Tom Brady is like funny. Not like, oh, he's funny for a quarterback and an NFL guy. Tom Brady.
1: He's not funny for an athlete. He's just funny.
2: Yeah. Tom Brady, I thought, I know he didn't write his own jokes. None of them do. They pointed out many times throughout, like, I didn't write these.
1: But his delivery's on point.
0: His delivery, timing.
2: Yo, his timing, delivery,
1: right,
2: and everything. I don't know if it's from all those reps in the booth the last couple of years.
1: It helps, I'm sure.
2: But Tom Brady is composed. People give the Mannings a lot of credit. Like, Peyton can host this, the Manning cast.
1: Or
2: and all
1: how many times do you see an award show, and it looks like they're reading the prompter for the very first time? I don't know. Ask John Travolta about it. Tom Brady takes his commitment to excellence in everything he does. You know, he takes a lot of pride in it, and he worked hard in the booth. He probably took this serious and works hard at it because he's a perfectionist.
2: Well,
1: he's Tom Terrific. He's not Tom Terrific, but he tries to be Tom Terrific. He tries to do everything at his best, and you got to give him credit. Maybe he put the work in.
2: I did think about what you're saying now, because if Tom Brady's such a perfectionist, he probably did run through that roast material over and over and over and over until he felt confident that he was delivering it just the right way.
1: Some people go up there and they don't give a turd, and they think they're going to wing it.
2: And you can't wing something like that. So I just say that for all the people that are tough on Tom Brady, and I get it, there's always going to be people that are like, God, I hate Brady, the cheatriots, they cheat, and the Patriots. They're going to be people that don't like Tom Brady. But after watching his roast last night, the roast of Kevin Hart, where he was the first guy to get out there, I thought he brought it.
1: So
2: his timing was great.
1: It, huh? Yeah, I saw the highlights, but that's a big honor too.
2: His timing was great because Kevin Hart, not to give anything away, but Kevin Hart does the whole thing like, last time they did this, it was Tom Brady, and we're going to outdo that because Tom, and he starts making fun of Tom Brady, and then Tom Brady just walks out behind him.
1: That's cool. You know what it is? Tom Brady also, and I saw the highlights. Rich is going to tell us more about it. He's got what the kiddos used to call the BDE. He's got the energy. He's got the swag. He's going there like he's got the John Hammy Ham in his pantalones. You know what I mean? Like, he's got that extra level of confidence where he's Tom Brady and he knows it. But he has a reputation, too. So I'm telling you, Rich, it's part of having that confidence and that swag about who you are, but it's also putting the work in. I guarantee he worked with a coach, and he wanted to get it right.
2: I mean, Tony Hinchcliffe, Kill Tony, I thought it was great. I'm a big Shane Gillis fan. I thought he was funny.
1: I thought it was Hinchcliffe. Is Hinchcliffe?
2: Hinchcliffe?
1: Hinchcliffe.
2: Now you got me confused.
1: It's Hinchcliffe. Tony Hinchcliffe.
4: Hinchcliffe?
1: Hinchcliffe.
4: That's what Rich said.
1: Yeah.
4: He said Hinchcliffe?
1: Is it Heathcliff?
4: Heathcliff?
1: Hinchcliffe, Hinchcliffe, no one should terrorize your neighborhood. It's Hinchcliffe.
2: Well, he was fantastic. Shane Gillis was great. I thought, to be honest, most were good. There weren't many stinkers.
1: And by the way, this is on Netflix, right?
2: Yeah, it was on Netflix. It was live. And, you know, it was the big talk yesterday. So Tom Brady was involved and Draymond Green, because he is a brother-in-law of Kevin Hart, which I don't know if anyone knows that. Is that common knowledge or no?
5: Nope.
1: No.
0: I've read it before. I don't think people talk about that much. Though.
1: Common knowledge, definitely not.
2: Draymond and Kevin Hart, I believe their wives are cousins or sisters. They're related. So they're related through marriage. So Draymond is on the dais, and he's out there. And, of course, whoever's on the dais gets made fun of the whole time. So people are making fun of Draymond the whole night.
1: Did you say, on the dais, on the dais? On the dais.
2: On the dais, on the dais.
1: I'm sorry, bro. I'm feeling good after vacation.
0: You guys are filled with music today.
1: I got lots of energy today.
2: On the dais.
1: On the dais. I slept 12 hours on the plane because I tried watching Hamlet. Hamnet.
2: Yeah, Hinchcliffe.
1: I tried watching Hamnet and fell asleep for 12 hours.
2: Oh, I thought you watched it to fall asleep.
1: No. So I'm well rested. I apologize.
2: So Draymond, who I thought was not bad when he got up there, it just shows the difference between Draymond was, quote, in my opinion, good for an athlete. Like, he got up there, was good for an athlete. I'm telling you, Tom Brady was good, just good. Like, good for a roaster at a big event. And I think that's all the preparation. And it really, I thought it was entertaining.
1: Again, when you're Tom Brady, you have a reputation. Like, you can't go anywhere and suck. Look what happened when he did average in the booth. He never sucked, in my opinion, in the booth. Was he that bad? No. But he wasn't, like, on the level you'd expect from the great Tom Brady. So he went to work on it and got better and better and better. And I think you saw that yesterday, the difference between Tom Brady and a Draymond Green. However, Draymond Green got roasted the whole week. While we were away, man, the whole Charles Barkley thing, like, people who live in glass houses, however that goes, you know, you got to have the stats to back it up if you're going to talk smack about
4: and Austin Rivers,
1: Charles Barkley, yeah, and everything else. So he got roasted last night, too, from what I heard, on the Kevin Hart roast. So if you haven't seen it yet, it seems to be must watch. We got 2 hours. By the way,
2: I told you, 2 hours.
1: 2 hour, 15 minutes.
2: No,
1: that's
2: No.
0: Longer.
2: 51 minutes.
1: 50? That's a major commitment in today's world. Who's got that kind of time?
2: There was like 45 minutes left, and I'm like, where could they possibly go? And
1: baseball game is shorter than that.
0: That's
1: nowadays.
0: An Avatar movie.
1: That's too much.
2: I'm not spoiling anything, because if you scrolled once today, you saw it. But at the end, you're like, 45 minutes left? Where else are they going to go? And then
1: that's way
2: then
1: too long.
2: Then The Rock is the big surprise.
6: Let's go while we're young.
1: I mean, how big of that's hilarious. How big of a surprise is that? I mean, he's known to...
2: I know, but they didn't make it seem like he was there.
1: Yeah, well,
2: and then there was the big other surprise. I won't give that away. Another comic that he has beef with came
1: back
2: out.
1: Back to Tom Brady, though. I took notes in our pre-show meeting, and Rich forgets his own points. Rich said, Tom Brady is a G, and that's really the moral of the story. He gets out there. He looks fantastic. Has this super fitted suit on, looking handsome as could be.
2: He flirts with... Kevin Hart's wife, and Kevin, of
1: he's
2: course,
1: got
2: like,
1: his flirt on, his BDE on. He's not just funny for an athlete. He's just straight out funny. As Danny G pointed out, his timing is impeccable. It's like he's a stand-up comedian. The only downside is he's too handsome to be a stand-up comedian. And then he comes out and says, yeah, I've got 5 Super Bowl MVPs. You're the third most famous guy in Jumanji. He's like, I liked it. It's a good movie. I've seen it. But you're the third most famous guy in Jumanji. Tom Brady. So, I mean, it's amazing who he is. And it's amazing that we got to witness this guy, because it's almost like even he laughs at how ridiculously great he is and gets away with it. Unless you're a Patriot hater. And some people are. There's a lot of people who are. There's no way you can't admire everything this guy has done in our lifetime and continues to do.
2: Yeah.
0: Spotty typed into the chat, Tom Brady could read the dictionary and Rich would be enamored.
1: I didn't even see it yet, but I give him all the props in the world.
2: Just watch the first 10 minutes and watch Tom Brady and you'll be, I guarantee.
1: I saw his highlights, man.
2: You'll be impressed. You know, I'll say this about the, I'll wrap up the Kevin Hart roast with this, then we'll get into some NBA, because the NBA playoffs are heating up. If they haven't already been heating up, they're hot now.
1: Spot is right, though. Like,
2: I do love Tom Brady a little
1: much. If there was one guy you would trade places with, it would be Tom Brady.
2: Yeah, you know what? Tom Brady's one of the few where you're like, man, his life's pretty awesome. But, I don't know. He's got two ex-wives and drama. I don't know if that's worth it.
1: He looks pretty happy to me.
2: Yeah, I guess so. I guess when... He's up there. My big observation, I think everyone else could agree with this. When you watch a roast like that last night, I'm not saying it's a good thing, but slang from our childhood that was deemed no-no is now back. Like, I think
1: is that a good thing or a bad thing?
2: No, but I think the pendulum of like a political correctness is now swinging back the other way, where there was a while where anything you said you could be canceled for. Now, when Dwayne The Rock Johnson, Kevin Hart, and these A-listers that are family-friendly people are throwing out the R word, and
1: Are you talking to Iowa Sam because he buzzes you all the time? He hits the button.
2: No, I'm not saying any of these things on Fox Sports Radio. I'm just saying.
1: Sam, he's trying to say ease up on the button because these things are okay in today's world.
2: I'm just saying, like, the R word's being thrown around.
0: I'm allowed to say rad.
1: The R word.
2: No, if I have a special needs kid. Like,
1: what?
2: The R word
1: freely on a Netflix special.
2: But like Dwayne The Rock Johnson and Kevin Hart. Yeah.
1: Wow. And then, no one's scared of being canceled anymore, huh?
4: Razzmatazz?
2: You know, on the playground.
1: Yeah.
2: Even though gay means homosexual, you would just call your buddy, hey, you're gay. And that became very inappropriate because it's like, why are you doing that? That's thrown around. I just feel like comedy.
1: Wow.
2: On these. And I looked up afterwards. I watched the roast and I said, let me go on social media. Let me see if anyone has a problem with this. And it seems like
1: Everyone's
2: now
1: okay.
2: realizing, wow. Hey, if it's in the
1: everybody
2: form
1: changed
2: of,
1: real quick.
2: No, if it's in the form of comedy, I think we're back to a place that we were, if that makes sense.
1: Well, 2 hours and 51 minutes. That's 2 hours and 51 minutes too long. Show me the condensed version. Show me the highlights. And I agree with our video producer, Spot. Roasts just don't do it for me. I find them to be a little cringy and crass, and I'm not really into it. But Tom Brady, props to you. And you know anyone out there, anyone wearing the beanbag enough to get out there and do that, props to you, too.
2: I'll say this. The one part I didn't like, and it's not against her by any means. I just thought that, you know, when someone's on the dais, when someone's on the dais, they become part of the whole night. Like, of course, it's about Kevin Hart, but if you're on the dais, you're going to make fun of Pete Davidson. You're going to make fun of Shane Gillis. You're going to make fun of the people involved, Jeffrey Ross. Chelsea Handler was there, who was always very kind to us. I like Chelsea Handler.
1: She's a Jersey girl, man.
2: But the go-to joke that she's old and she sleeps with a lot of black dudes was like every joke the whole, like, it was like everyone that went at her, it was all about all the dudes she'd been with and how she's old. And that to me was like, if you want to fast forward through, take out all the Chelsea Handler sleeps with a lot of dudes and she's old jokes. And I think the rest was fantastic.
1: All right.
2: But that was like the narrative.
1: Well, who stole the show? Tom Brady.
2: Tom Brady was the top three.
1: Dude, what can't this guy do?
2: I know. He's fantastic. Love the TB12.
1: Way to go, TB12.
2: All right. Listen, Covino and Rich, back from vacation, just settling in. What do we miss? A lot. But here we are, NBA playoffs. And the Oklahoma City Thunder could be on the path to do something no team has ever done before.
1: Got to be honest. When I was in Korea, I was trying to keep up on as much as I could. And to see the Lakers just lose the way they've lost and down
0: was
1: three.
0: It really a surprise, though?
1: No, I mean, it's not a surprise.
0: Before we left for vacay, before the series, we said it would be a massacre for either team, the Rockets or the Lakers.
1: Yeah, it's disappointing, and OKC just seems to be way too strong for any of these teams.
2: Are they going to do something that's never been done before? We'll get to that. Plus, Wemby throwing elbows? Well, your thoughts on that? And where we are as we get closer to the Eastern and Western Conference Finals, what's the storylines? What do you want to see? What's happening before our very eyes? Could be, you know, record-breaking. We'll get to all that and more next right here. Covino and Rich back on Fox Sports Radio.
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19: So Draymond Green was on the dais?
20: On the dais.
19: He's Rich Davis.
20: What's up, buddy?
19: He's Rich Davis. I'm Covino. Welcome back. Or should we be welcome back? I hope you missed us.
20: I hope so.
19: I was walking the streets of Hapan, and then I went to Korea. Rich and Danny G were in Hawaii. The Big Buffoon was in Hawaii, Rich Davis. And now we're back in L.A., and you could watch what you hear. And if you missed anything, we're streaming live. Again, youtube.com/CovinoAndRichFSR, at CovinoAndRichFSR on YouTube. Thank you guys for hanging out, and we hope you missed us, like I said.
20: You think you could, I was just back from Hawaii.
19: Yeah.
20: I went to a luau. Do you think you could learn how to spin fiery batons?
19: I bet you Tom Brady could.
20: If he put his mind to it, because Tom Brady can do anything.
19: Yeah, he can do anything. Perfect practice makes perfect. Perfect practice makes Tom Brady, the new stand-up comedian who slayed it at the roast, the Kevin Hart roast over the weekend on Netflix. Speaking of weekends, hope you had a Sean Strickland sort of weekend over Chimaev and new middleweight champ UFC 328. But it ties into what you said about the roast and Tom Brady and Kevin Hart. Again, it's brand new on Netflix. You said that political incorrectness is the new rage. It's back, right?
20: Oh, yeah.
19: Well, nobody more politically incorrect than Sean Strickland. And he admitted over the weekend, he apologized, actually. Remember when Conor McGregor apologized to absolutely nobody? Sean Strickland actually apologized and said, yo, I'm sorry for all the things I've said. I was a little tough on religion and things like that. Yeah. He goes, UFC's effing boring, man. I'm just trying to sell a fight. I do it for you guys.
20: I'm trying to sell this,
19: he's
20: all
19: like,
20: right?
19: I want you guys to think that we hate each other. He's like, he actually has a lot of respect for Chimaev and a lot of these fighters. And he admitted and he apologized over the weekend. So you got regular entertainers and athletes being politically incorrect and leaning into it. And then UFC fighters over the weekend saying, yeah, I'm sorry for it. I didn't really mean
20: I
19: all
20: just
19: of that.
20: I think, quote, keeping it real is a trend now. In fact, Kevin Hart goes on a whole rant last night, and he jokingly inserts his sponsors. Did you see that part, Danny G?
21: I did, yeah.
20: Where he was saying some pretty raw stuff that he'd be like, and just a reminder, yeah, Chase got cash back. Like, yeah,
21: we could never talk about our sponsors like that.
20: No. It was wild. So
21: I mean, we wouldn't, but that's the thing, though, Rich. You're talking about something that's on Netflix. Has the tide turned for something on network?
20: That's an interesting one, but hey, it's worth watching. It's a long, almost 3 hours, but you got to see Tom Brady's comedic chops, Draymond Green, a focus of the night. So if you're a sports fan alone, you got to see some sports figures at the Kevin Hart roast.
19: We're live from the Fox Sports Radio studio, and I want to remind you, I just saw Big Poppy in the hallway. He usually is here on Tuesdays, Broke Big Poppy.
20: Yeah.
19: Yeah, he's in the lobby making coffee.
21: And he was so excited the show's back.
19: Yeah, dude. He said he was very happy to see me and all that. And he said he got a t-shirt for somebody. And that means we're giving away prizes today on today's show.
21: He said for Pee-wee.
19: For Pee-wee? Okay, so we have big prizes with Big Poppy. Stick around for that later today right here on the show at 877-99 on Fox.
20: Now, when you're in other time zones, it's funny how the big adjustment when you go to the West Coast, you're like, oh, football starts earlier on Sundays. And when you're watching NBA games that are on in like the afternoon on like a night on a weekday,
21: dude, they were starting at 2:30 p.m. there on the island.
20: You're walking by the bar and you're like, wait, the game's on? Wait a minute, is this a replay? Oh wait, Yankees, no, it's on now.
0: Yankees were on. Baseball was on 8 a.m. in Korea because we're 16 hours ahead. So I was in the future by a day watching yesterday's game at 8 a.m. Yes, I left. All right, Danny J, here's how it works. I left Korea on a Monday, came back to L.A. on a Sunday. That's how,
21: I don't get it.
0: Yes, exactly. It's a mind cramper.
20: Yeah, Biff Sports Almanac? Can you make a...
0: But yeah, baseball was on at 8 a.m. out there.
20: So while we're watching the NBA playoffs, my wife's from San Antonio. Our boss is a Minnesota guy. That series all knotted up 2-2. That's the best series right now. Because the Pistons will find a way to win that. The Knicks.
21: Although Harden came back and hit that clutch three after getting all the hate, so that one's heating up too.
20: The Knicks.
0: He needs it, man. He needs it. He gets so much postseason playoff criticism. Harden has to do something big.
20: You could argue that the Knicks right now are the hottest New York team in a decade. The way they're playing right now, what New York team's been hotter in the last decade? The Knicks got Madison Square Garden and their fans excited. So you got Knicks, likely Pistons. And then you got this series where you assume Wemby will come back and they'll find a way to win if it's six or seven games. It'll be a series.
0: He'll find a way using his elbows.
20: We're going to get to that. Luckily, no suspension. But as we watch OKC, as we watch Oklahoma City, they're not losing, dude. They're 7-0, and I looked this up. What is the best postseason record for an NBA team? And I'll save you the energy. I looked it up. I'll tell you. The 2017 Golden State Warriors.
0: I'm thinking Warriors, Bulls.
20: You're on the right track, dude.
0: Maybe. Spurs were great, but not that dominant.
20: So, 2017 Warriors were 16-1. They were 16-1 on their way to an NBA title. The 96 Bulls, Jordan in his prime, they were 15-3.
0: Wow.
20: Kobe, Shaq, and the Lakers in 01.
21: Oh, yeah, yeah.
20: That was when one of the series was shorter. So they're 15-1, only one playoff loss on their way to an NBA title.
21: Kobe!
20: And right now, OKC is 7-0, which leads me to this. If the Oklahoma City Thunder find a way to sweep the Lakers, which is likely. The Lakers look like it's all over, Johnny. Right?
21: It's like, not if, it's when.
20: Yeah, right? But I think it'll be a sweep, right? I just don't think, even on their best day, they're not a complete team right now. They'll be 8-0.
21: But wait a second. That corgi dog who bounces the ball off his nose, he picked the Lakers to come back.
17: Oh, someone say that? Corgi? Yeah.
20: Man.
17: You have my attention.
20: Then.
0: I've seen that dog.
20: If it's the Spurs or T-Wolves, and then in the NBA Finals, Pistons or Knicks, who are playing unstoppable right now. If OKC goes on to just pretty much sweep or gentleman sweep everyone, would they be, and I don't want to, this is, it would be cheap if I said, the most boring team to ever win a final.
21: Wait a second. You think they're going to sweep the next round too? I don't see that.
20: But I'm saying if they were to just keep beating teams like 20, 30 points, like just whooping everyone. I wouldn't say the most boring because that's like a cheap way. Oh, they're boring. The least exciting,
0: isn't that a synonym?
20: The team that people care the least about. Oh, okay. If you were, you didn't have to like the Bulls to be interested in Michael Jordan, the Bulls. You didn't have to like the Celtics or the Lakers to be interested in Bird and Magic and Kareem. You didn't need to like the Golden State Warriors to be intrigued with Steph's big games and three-pointer after three-pointer and the Splash Brothers and Draymond, fighting underneath. I think if OKC wins back-to-back in really historic fashion, let's say they do only lose one or two playoff games, they'll be among the best ever, but I think they'll be the least interesting. I wouldn't say boring. The least interesting team to ever be this dominant, where other cities, other fan bases just don't really care.
0: Is that a generational disconnect, or do you think there's real truth to that?
20: Dude,
21: I feel like there's real truth to that, because the running joke right now is the Thunder's second best player is not even on the court. He's out injured.
0: But think about who's making these jokes. It's a bunch of older cats and older heads and older dudes that have the platform to talk and say these things. I'm wondering, and I'm just speculating, we always say the NBA is a young man's game, right? For a young kid, that's their Lakers, that's their Bulls, that's their Golden State Warriors. So for a younger kid who doesn't have that platform to speak that way, are they pumped about it? I don't know.
20: But
0: the truth is, I don't know, because I agree with you. I'm just playing devil's advocate.
20: I'm not taking the cheap bait where I'm like, okay, so he's boring, guys. Blah, blah, blah, blah, blah. I'm not saying that. What I'm saying is, generally speaking, in the 90s, people had Michael Jordan jerseys, sneakers, gear.
0: Gatorades.
20: I have friends in New York whose kids have Steph Curry jerseys. Danny G, even down here in rival territory, yeah. You heard everyone booing Draymond at the roast because it was in L.A.
0: Those are also bigger market teams.
20: But Draymond getting booed last night by a Lakers fan base in L.A. We all know that there's kids in L.A. wearing Steph jerseys. There's kids wearing Steph Curry jerseys everywhere. There's kids that wore Jordan jerseys outside of Chicago in the 90s. In the 80s, you saw New Yorkers wearing Magic Johnson jerseys or Larry Bird. They had
0: superstars that transcended, like, Alliance, right? Yeah. There was kids in New York wearing Magic Johnson jerseys.
20: Right now,
0: kids in New York wearing Jordan jerseys.
21: Yeah, I feel what Rich is saying. There's
0: star power.
21: There's B-stars on all consistent players. They're so deep. Like, the Thunder come at you in waves. They go 9-10 players deep. And every player is talented, especially on the defensive side of the ball, as good as they are on the offensive side of the ball. So, Rich, I think that's what it is they're lacking star power, because SGA, most people can't even pronounce his name, which is why they say true. SGA.
20: Yeah. And you know what? It's and it's really a shame because they are so good, but I liken it to a team that does well in baseball because their role players and bullpen are great. That's not really that exciting, right? A team that does great special teams in football. Is that as exciting as a team with an explosive offense?
0: No.
20: They're just so deep and so good that if you look at the highest selling jerseys in the NBA right now, we're about to have likely a back-to-back champion, a repeat by SGA and a team where Steph Curry is still the highest selling jersey in the league. Number two, Luka. Number three, Brunson. Wemby, LeBron, Anthony Edwards, these are all still high-selling jerseys. SGA just makes it into the top 10.
0: Could it be like bad marketing?
20: No, I don't want to be like, he's boring, because I feel like that's such a cheap answer.
0: To it, and there's a lot of buzz about it, for sure. And, you know, we said it last year. SGA is just not a household name yet, and that's part of the star power that's missing with the team.
20: I don't think I'll be rooting
0: unless
20: hard.
0: You're an NBA fan. Of course, you know who he is.
20: I will
0: do the mom.
21: I think
0: test.
21: The Thunder also had a bumpy runway to the success because a lot of those players were lottery picks,
20: yeah.
21: And one really good trade with the Clippers
20: got away
21: for SGA.
20: Yeah. Yeah. The Clippers fans got to hate that. I don't know about you. Is it consensus that most people that have no horse in the race, no dog in the fight, would be rooting for San Antonio and Wemby and this team to make a run? Because that's a little more exciting.
0: Wemby has that star power, and yeah. Wemby is already being touted like the future of the NBA. So I think the NBA would also want him to be the future face to get people excited to be the Michael Jordan of this era.
20: Like I said,
0: as of now, it doesn't seem like OKC has that pull.
20: The way OKC is rolling right now is on the pace of a Warriors, Bulls, or Lakers team that went on to win it again. So let's go to Isaac for an update. Isaac Lohenkron, what's going on, my friend?
1: I've got an NFL Thanksgiving Day matchup to tell you about.
20: Ooh.
1: 4:30 Eastern.
20: Yeah?
1: The Dallas Cowboys playing host to the Philadelphia Eagles.
20: Oh, that's a good one.
1: Mark it down.
20: Eagles Cowboys Turkey Day?
0: Can we get Creed at halftime again?
20: With Hall Holmes.
21: What time is that in Korea?
0: In Korea, it's on at 8 a.m.
1: What day is it on in Korea?
0: On a Monday. On a Monday.
20: I just wrote down in my notes, Cowboys, Eagles, Creed. What am I? Creed is not going to be there.
1: All right. And all their matchup involving another NFC East team, John Harbaugh, going to make his regular season debut as the head coach of the New York Giants on September 13th at home on Sunday Night Football. Also against the Dallas Cowboys. Elsewhere, the Los Angeles Chargers signed tight end David Njoku to a one-year deal. Steelers signed place kicker Chris Boswell to a four-year, $28 million extension through 2030. At the NBA, ESPN reported San Antonio star Victor Wembanyama will not be suspended or fined for elbowing Naz Reid of the Minnesota Timberwolves in Game 4 of the Western Conference semifinals on Sunday night. Finally, in college football, the Los Angeles Times reports that Notre Dame and USC are in discussions to renew their rivalry. Cool. They won't meet again, however, during the regular season until 2030 at the earliest, because both teams have already booked their opponents for the next four seasons.
2: We were on the break!
1: Back to you guys.
20: Thank you. I love. Are you hoping that the Spurs make a run, or are you just like watching greatness, even if it's not the most thrilling with OKC?
1: Oh, I was a huge fan of the previous generation of Spurs greatness, because that's exactly what it was: a bald guy running around throwing screens into the post to another boring guy who happened to be tall. I'm all for it.
20: You like OKC, huh? You like what they're doing?
1: No.
20: You like the Spurs too?
1: No, I like the previous Spurs generation. Oh, yeah. In this case, the OKC was boring. You know, there's an undercurrent of just being irritated with the Thunder for the way they play.
20: Yeah.
1: Yeah, so
20: I've seen a lot of TikTok videos of kids being like, I'm trying to be like SGA, and they just like throw the ball up like, I don't know.
1: And, you know, I mean, it's a superstar league. Wembanyama, I'm just saying.
0: Throwing elbows, dropping elbows like Randy Savage,
20: ooh,
0: dude.
20: Yeah. Ooh, yeah.
0: He's got the people's elbow, and he's getting away with it.
20: Snap into a Slim Jim. So, you know, we'll talk a little more about Wemby and the elbows. We'll do Big Poppy trivia.
0: Is that his new group?
20: Wemby and the elbows. Yeah, they're a doo-wop group. Wemby and the elbows. And more next right here. Covino and Rich on Fox Sports Radio.
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0: I'm back from Asia. Gunpai! Cheers to all my Korean friends. I was in Japan and Korea. Why? I don't know. And Rich and Danny were in Hawaii, but we're back. And we hope you missed us.
20: Not together, rubbing sunscreen.
0: No. But Iowa Sam, it's great to see you, buddy. I hope you missed us too. Iowa Sam,
32: baby.
0: He's playing some sticks. Mr. Roboto. And of course, Lohenkron with your updates. And we got Broke Poppy stopping by later. You know, Poppy trivia, giving away prizes. Big Poppy's always great. That's a great way to start the week.
20: I thought of a great analogy as to why so many people just can't get with the OKC Thunder. Because even J.J. Redick said, they whooped our ass three games in a row. They're an incredible team.
0: Billy Crystal said back in the day, they're not fun. It's not fun. It's not funny. It's not fun. There's just nothing fun and flashy about it.
20: And when usually someone lacks something, they have to make up for it with fun. And the best example might be Floyd Money Mayweather. He was a boring fighter. But what did he do to offset the fact that he was a defensive, rolling his shoulder, defensive fighter?
0: Well, it goes to what you were saying before.
20: Trash talking?
0: People want to see home runs and knockouts and slam dunks. And when Floyd Money Mayweather's whole game is based on defense and shoulder rolling, it's a boring fight to watch.
20: It was wearing sombreros, insulting Mexican fighters.
0: Well, that's
20: what
0: made
20: him fun. The money team, like trash talking. He had to add that layer. And I think without trash talking, without explosiveness, there's something about OKC that's not connecting.
0: Without flashiness.
20: And I'm trying to like dissect it. And because I don't want to give the typical answer, like, they're boring. There's something that I think the world is sort of rooting for.
0: It's their style of play. I love the Mayweather analogy because he won and he convincingly won. He's the greatest. or one of the greatest at 50-0, right? But his fights were boring. Why were they boring? Because he fought in a boring style. You know, he fought defensively, and people wanted to see a battle.
20: You know what's boring?
0: And that's a great analogy for OKC. Yeah, and boring, doesn't take away from their greatness.
20: You know what a boring baseball game is? You ever see a baseball game where a team's like, today is going to be a bullpen game? And they throw like a bunch of jabronis for like one and two-thirds innings each, and they find a way to win, and it's like, oh, they won 4-2, and you're like, that's not playoff baseball. I don't know. We're missing something, but God, they're good, huh? They're good. All right, hey, Covino and Rich doing it live from the Fox Sports Radio studio, and it's time for our Tire Rack Play of the Day. New Yorkers are fired up right now.
1: 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Final score 144-114.
0: Sweep. A clean sweep. Like my mom when she was fighting with my dad. Man, she would sweep the hell out of the kitchen. She'd sweep all day.
20: And then you would step in the pile that she swept.
0: Yeah, and then I would step right in her pile.
20: Steven, you idiot.
0: Then she'd hit me with the broom. 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
20: 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And what's going on in baseball? We're getting further into the season, and my Mets still suck. 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
7: The NFL announced a short time ago that on Thanksgiving Day, the Dallas Cowboys will host the Philadelphia Eagles at 4:30 Eastern. Meanwhile, John Harbaugh will make his regular season debut as the head coach of the New York Giants on September 13th at home against the Cowboys on Sunday Night Football. Los Angeles Chargers signed tight end David Njoku to a one-year deal. The Pittsburgh Steelers signed place kicker Chris Boswell to a four-year $28 million extension through 2030. In the NBA, ESPN reports San Antonio star Victor Wembanyama will not be suspended or fined for elbowing Naz Reid of the Minnesota Timberwolves in Game 4 of the West Semis last night. That series tied at 2, Game 5 Tuesday at San Antonio. Tonight at 8 Eastern, Game 4 of the East Semis, with the Detroit Pistons holding a 2-1 lead over the Cleveland Cavaliers. I'm Isaac Lohenkron.
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9: And the secret to our success, never saw each other's junk. 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
12: They don't know what the f*** they're doing.
10: Wow! Yes. Back in action.
9: CNR on FSN. Are we going to talk about the best elbows today?
10: Oh, yeah. What do you have on the list?
9: Danny G, yours a little ashy, bro.
10: Ashy
9: elbows. Yeah.
13: Really?
9: Yeah.
10: We got a lot
13: to get
10: to.
13: I put lotion on them every day.
9: Got to moisturize, bro. So, no, talking Wemby's elbows, man. Wemby and the elbows. That's his new doo-wop group, as we established. Covino and Rich, we're going to talk some Wemby this hour. Big Poppy stopping by, giving away prizes, broke Big Poppy. And if we have time, the top NFL rookie jersey. So we're going to try to fit a lot in this hour. It's good to be back from vacation. Welcome back to us. We're Covino and Rich on Fox Sports Radio.
10: It's funny. I don't know about you. Day one, we rarely take off. But when we come back, day one to me, there's always this sense of like, do we still know how to do this?
13: You know why? Because we were like in this flow months and months, right? Didn't it feel that way?
10: Yeah,
13: at one point, Covino said, man, it's been like 3 months straight of like really fun shows.
10: We were on a roll, so we you know what it was like? It was like we took it's like the coach gave us a day off when we batted like 450 for that month.
9: And I'll give you a current analogy. It's like Ben Rice was unstoppable, right?
10: Has to be a Yankee analogy. Who knew?
9: No, it's true.
10: Benny Barrels.
9: It's not just a Yankee. He

0: He's the top hitter in MLB. Ben Rice, Ben Oros. He hurts his thumb and he's out for a few days. Now he can't buy a hit, right? So you break that flow, you break that momentum.
1: Dude, it's like the Lakers.
0: Get back on track.
1: The Lakers in March, 15-2. Yeah. The Lakers right now.
2: I told Covino, I said, every time we've ever taken a trip over doing this show for so many years together, I say, day two, I'm always back in action. Day one, I'm always like, what am I doing again? How do we do this?
3: Okay. I forgot how to do radio.
2: I forgot how to do
4: Have you guys ever tried to like write something and you haven't actually written with a pen or pencil? And you're like, oh, my handwriting's awful.
2: The pen that I'm holding in my hand.
0: I know what you mean, Sam. I do. All right, but we're live and we're back regardless of whether or not you forgot how to do radio or not.
2: That goes for sports even as a rec player. Like, let's say you're a guy that hasn't played pickup basketball in a while. I haven't swung a golf club or a baseball bat in a minute. There is a sense of like, did I forget how to do this?
0: Shooting a basketball is really tough because you're just so off. You know, it's a rhythm. You're
2: finding a rhythm.
0: You got to find your stroke again.
2: So we're finding our rhythm. Let's go. Trivia, Big Poppy in a little bit. Throwing elbows with Wemby in a second. But I want to say that while we were gone, Danny's going to allow me 30 seconds, I think. My Mets have the worst record in Major League Baseball.
1: Start that timer.
2: Dude, David Stearns, he has his job, and he will, because Steve Cohen, the owner, believes in him.
0: Your boy Soto and Bichette haven't done diddly squat.
2: Combined 0 for 20?
0: Was it 20 or 25?
2: Yeah, something like that. They're saying Polanco, you know, the big acquisition the Mets made? One of the big pieces?
0: Yeah.
2: He's missed more games than Pete Alonso did from 2019 to 2025. So every move the Mets made in the offseason thinking, we'll unload Nimmo and Alonso and Edwin Diaz, and we're going to revamp? It all backfired.
0: Like Joel Embiid said about his team, maybe the Mets are just cursed. Maybe they're cursed, man, because you got too many great players. Soto and Bichette, two of your biggest acquisitions, 0 for 25, I believe. And they just stink. It's like a, you know, again, we already say it's like a sickness that creeps in. It's a chemistry thing.
2: Well, Freddy Peralta, who the Mets acquired, their big pitcher, right? We forget that they acquired a guy that was a Cy Young candidate last year, has been pitching mediocre. And he's doing the whole, like, we're going to turn it around. I still believe I want to be here for the long term. And it's like, I don't know. Bo Bichette's probably thinking, like, I'm opting out after a year.
0: Yeah, this place stinks.
1: Your 30 seconds are up.
2: You know what it is?
0: See that video?
1: It's like New York State wants to hear about the Knicks.
2: Yeah, it's true.
0: It's a relationship that brings out the worst in you. You're like, I know I'm better than this. And I feel like that's what the Mets does to a lot of great players. It brings out the worst in them. And they're like, I got to go. I'm better than it. I know I'm better than this. You bring out the worst in me. I'm better than this.
2: There's very few people in Major League Baseball history that could say their best years are with the Mets.
0: No, it's a weird thing. It really is. I don't know if it's like the expectations. It's the foundation of the organization. I'm not sure what it is, but man, it's getting ugly. And we have $1,000 bet. Remember, Covino,
2: I'll give it to you now.
0: You know, who ends up with the best record? We'll find out.
1: Plus.
0: No, there was no plus. It was $1,000.
1: Oh, straight. Please, we didn't do the games this time?
0: I wish. It was $1,000 straight bet.
1: Man.
0: Last year we did, and $100 for every game more.
2: No.
0: This year, straight $1,000 bet.
1: That's right. Rich wussed out on that.
2: Yeah, I think the better play, Danny, is I should gamble throughout the year and see if I could build $1,000 to give him.
1: Yeah.
2: Like, you know, do $10 bets here and there on random, you know, prop bets or something.
0: I think we should talk about Wembanyama now,
2: because
0: we're done with your Mets. Wembanyama, Wemby.
2: Oh, Wemby.
0: Throwing elbows, or as we said, Wemby in the elbows.
1: Throw
0: he gets
1: them
0: no punishment.
1: Bows.
0: A lot of people, you know, agree that he's just protecting himself. If he's not going to get the calls, if people aren't going to protect him, he's got to protect himself. And no suspension, nothing like that. So we put him right up there with Randy Savage. And The Rock, but you could put him in order.
2: Dusty Rhodes.
0: Dusty Rhodes.
2: Dusty Rhodes, great elbow.
0: Put him in order. Who has the greatest elbow?
5: Ooh, yeah.
2: Ooh, the Bone Jones, John Jones.
0: And when's the last time you masticated your weenus is the question. That your weenus is the stretchy part of your elbow.
2: Yeah.
0: Your weenus. Masticating your weenus, this part, the stretchy part. Because Wemby has some great elbows. But we all saw the clip. We saw him throwing elbows. And I got to be honest, that looked pretty violent, dude, to not get any sort of fine or whatever.
1: Yeah. He was
0: like
1: gunning
0: a neck
1: for
0: elbow.
1: He was gunning for someone's face.
0: And he's at that perfect height where, you know, if it was an average fella, that elbow's hitting someone else's shoulder, someone else's rib cage, someone else's elbow. his elbow standing over 7 feet is hitting someone else in the neck. You know, and that's like, exactly what happened.
2: It's, you know what it's like? If you got kids, I'll give you the kid analogy. If we're talking to dads and moms out there, you ever see your kids fighting and one of your kids is just kicking their feet and you're like, you're going to kick the other kid. Like my kids will do this. So I'm like, yo, you think if you just randomly kick towards your sister's head, you're not going to eventually hit her and hurt her and she's going to cry? When you're Wemby size, you're right. And
0: you know it.
2: When you're flailing those elbows, those are most normal NBA players' head.
0: And you know who did this recently? The Mexican monster, David Benavidez. David Benavidez was fighting Gilbert Ramirez, right? Imagine this. He hits him with a right hook, but on his way back, boom, with the elbow. Like, these guys know what they're doing, dude. It's not by accident. Wemby knows that at his height, he's hitting somebody in the face. But I think it poses the question of, even though they have their own goons there, should Wemby be fighting his own battles? Like, he's not the guy to be doing that. Does that garner respect?
2: You know, Big Mike, who runs this place?
0: Yeah,
2: who?
0: Mike. Mike, I know Mike.
2: I forgot about him while we were gone. I'm like, oh, that's right. This guy that
0: you know, I saw him, and I was like, I didn't recognize him either. I'm like, who's this guy? Oh, yeah, that's Mike.
2: Oh, Rick from Pawn Stars?
0: Yeah.
1: Who?
0: Mike.
1: Who?
2: Now, the Spurs are home for Game 5. That goes down tomorrow night. They're double-digit favorites. Wemby not suspended, no fine. But as Big Mike said,
3: I don't remember Michael Jordan having to fight his battles.
0: Some people need to be protected and not fight their battles. And, you know, we heard Lohenkron before talking about he'd be happy to see greatness prevail here and Wemby win one. They got to protect this dude a little more. He shouldn't be in that position.
2: Do you give stars a little credit when they fight their own battles, or do you think that's what it's the equivalent of like a hockey goon?
0: Yeah, but
2: enforcer in the NBA,
0: if it bleeds, it leads. We like salacious stuff. We want to see these things because we're terrible people. We want to hear about, well, I don't, but you want to hear about Mike Vrabel and what boat he's on, right? We want to see elbows thrown. That doesn't mean it's good for the team and good for his career and good for greatness.
1: Well, in
0: of
1: NBA,
0: course we want to see it.
1: The NBA spent years trying to get the goons out of their league.
0: Yeah.
1: You think about it, and that's why people are hard on Draymond Green.
0: Well, he said Kelly Olynyk's the guy. But Wemby, I personally, yes, I give him the respect and give him the credit for it. But again, I think as far as his greatness is concerned, you should follow the Michael Jordan blueprint. He shouldn't be that guy. You got to protect that guy.
2: Someone else cleans up the mess.
0: It's the old protect the quarterback adage. You know what I mean?
2: It's a phrase for a reason, right?
0: Yeah. He's the quarterback as far as I'm concerned.
2: And he's the face of the NBA that people, if he was suspended, what a letdown would that be for ratings and everything? Imagine like, and a 1-game suspension. They weren't going to do that, but
0: it is cool.
2: No fine.
0: What happens in school if you're bullied and you stand up to the bully, right? You're probably not bullied again after that. You do have to prove, are you the new kid in town? One fight and then people respect you and they're like, oh, he fights back. He's cool. Leave him alone. I think a few more times Wemby has to stand up for himself and maybe people will back off because they'll realize he's no punk. He's no chump, but he shouldn't be put in that position anyway.
1: And I think Dan Patrick made a great point this morning. He said because the ejection happened so early on in the game, that's a big reason why he's not suspended for the next game. Yeah, had this happened at the end of the game, then the NBA might have suspended him.
2: Question for you. Tomorrow, like I said, we get that game. Spurs, T-Wolves, a crucial Game 5, which is going to be exciting. Tonight, Thunder could wrap it up out here in Los Angeles. Danny, if the Lakers get swept, and some are saying it could be LeBron's last game.
0: Unless he joins the Knicks next year.
2: Do you look at it in any capacity of, like, I'm going to make a lame analogy. Do you remember when in wrestling, I'm fresh off of that Hulk Hogan documentary. Remember when he fought The Rock at WrestleMania 18?
0: Yeah.
2: And the crowd was going nuts for him, and they had to almost adjust mid-fight, yo, the fans are loving the Hulkster. But it was the passing of the torch, right? You see it in sports, and especially sports entertainment like wrestling, because they could you know, cater the script to this. If LeBron is going to go out in this way, getting swept, should it be by the next best team, the next big star after him? Or do you think, oh, LeBron can't go out like that? Like, do you want to see, if LeBron's going to play his last game, is it getting his ass whooped by clearly the next best team?
1: he loves basketball so much, I can't see him going out like this. Plus, I don't think he's going to. It would be cool if he quietly went away, but I don't think that's LeBron. So, and Jamal Crawford was on our network recently, and he said he feels like LeBron deserves a tour, a farewell tour. There's so much hate, though, for LeBron that, you know, I think people would like it. Most people would like it if he just, like, surprised everyone and during the offseason just put out a tweet or an IG post saying thank you to everybody involved in my long career. I'm going to call it, you know, right now. But that hasn't been LeBron's MO, so.
0: But he also hasn't said whether or not he wanted one, right? Like, to my understanding, he might not even want one. He might not want the farewell thing, despite
1: that, a source close to him, that was a report a couple weeks back, was that he didn't want a lot of fanfare.
0: Which is surprising because
1: people called BS on that report because of exactly what we're talking about.
2: Wow. Is there a landing spot for LeBron James if he moves on?
1: Bro, I told you 4 or 5 weeks ago I could see him in a Warriors uniform. Steve Kerr just re-signed.
2: Yeah.
1: They need to restock their cupboards. I could definitely see that happen. They get maybe another veteran star to come over there.
0: Jimmy Butler's still on the team.
2: But then there's all these veterans. He's like,
1: coming back from injury.
2: We've never ever in the NBA seen veterans beat young teams.
0: No, not in the NBA especially.
2: I just wonder if there's a team that's big enough market-wise and has the ability to somehow absorb what LeBron would be asking for.
0: I believe I heard Stephen A. over our vacation break say that he would forgive LeBron for everything or something like that if he put on a Knicks jersey.
3: If he goes to the Knicks.
0: Something like that. And never count it out, but we haven't heard anything yet. But I doubt tonight is his last game. But you know what? More reason to watch because you just don't know.
2: I'm reading the feedback. Scott from Mayer hit us up and he goes, there's no way LA wants to go back to OKC just to have this game go five. He's saying that no one involved wants this game to go five, this series to go five. He goes, this game might get ugly in the first half tonight. So they are 12.5-point underdogs at home. So people think that the Lakers are just even emotionally out of it. So
1: I mean, the bigger conversation here on all the sports talk radio stations in California are Austin Reeves. Is he worth $240 million? Because he kind of disappears in playoffs. Some of his warts are exposed in the postseason because he's a crafty guy. He was undrafted. He's a hard worker. Obviously, he's been yapping and complaining to the refs this whole series. So people are kind of looking at him side-eyed right now. The Lakers, what was it? They got him on a $50, $60 million deal, something like that. It gave him a little bit of a hometown discount. Will he do that again? Do the Lakers want him back for that sort of money? Because that's a big investment in their problem right now. They need a couple more Marcus Smarts. They need a couple Anthony Davis-type dudes in their prime. They need big-bodied defenders. They need athletic youngsters to keep up with OKC.
0: I think they say, peace out. Thanks for your time here. And I only compare them because they're two goofy white guys, so I apologize. I say that respectfully. But if they were willing to get rid of Alex Caruso the way they did, you know, and I thought he was awesome. I thought he had so much potential, and he proved to be a great player. I don't think they'll hang on to Reeves that way.
2: It's a lot of money, Danny.
0: Yes, that's superstar money.
1: It's a lot of money. And the thing is you already have Luka, who is not a good defender, and there's your scoring right there. You really only need one of those kind of sharp shooters. I mean, if you have two, that's amazing. But if you have two of those guys on the court at the same time, the way the Lakers did earlier in the season and lost by 29 to OKC when Luka and Reeves were both on the floor, that's trouble right there because both of them are defensive liabilities.
0: Kay Rain brings up a good point, though. He is Luka's guy. They definitely have a great relationship and friendly camaraderie, and Luka needs that in his life. I think that says a lot. So Kay Rain on the chat says, based on that, he's not going anywhere. But again, that's that superstar money, guys.
2: Isn't it crazy the money that's thrown around the NBA now? And I know it's a long time ago, Danny, but remember when we'd watch these documentaries about basketball in the 80s and the most crazy thought ever was like Magic Johnson's going to make $1 million? And now you're talking about guys like Austin Reeves signing possibly couple $100 million deals. Like the NBA is just so much money going around. And didn't Steph Curry just the other day say, and we're not paid enough? When you really break down the math?
1: I saw a documentary recently on how the New York Knicks team started. And the highest paid player made like $22,000. And it showed what all these guys' off-season jobs were. It was crazy back in the day.
2: Yeah. So, hey, make your money there, buddy boy.
1: $22,000 to $240 million.
2: Well, we'll find out tonight. Do the Lakers extend their season, or is it all over tonight? And then, like I said, then OKC sits around and they decide, you know, well, they don't decide. They figure out who they play next, Minnesota or San Antonio. And San Antonio, big favorites tomorrow at home. So we'll see what happens.
0: All right, so we're Covino and Rich, and if you want to win some prizes.
2: Yeah, buddy.
0: You want to hang and talk to Big Poppy. Broke Poppy is here, and he brings T-shirts, and he brings prizes, and what do we got? Koozies, Covino and Rich prize packs, mini footballs, all sorts of giveaways. It's multiple choice trivia, baseball trivia.
2: Baseball.
0: Baseball trivia. With baseball. 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
2: we'd bring some fun. Don't get shut out.
0: Back after vacation.
2: Don't get shut out like Covino did, trying to go to a Korean baseball game.
0: Yeah, don't do that. 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
24: 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Barry Boulay left wing into the corner for Tynan. 9 minutes left in period two. Here's McDonald, a shot. 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Now gets left side of the ball. One-timer score! That's a winner in overtime for Raphael LeBlanc.
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5: It's Big Poppy, Covino, and Rich. I love you guys, especially the Covino guy. The other guy, he head too big.
3: It's time for Big Poppy Baseball Trivia.
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5: I swing hard in case I hit it, I see.
3: Big Poppy for big prizes.
5: We play a game, you call. 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
3: Big Poppy Baseball Trivia.
5: The baseball trivia. Let's go.
7: All right. FSR Security walking broke Big Poppy into the main studio.
0: There he is.
7: How are you, man? Did you miss us last week?
5: Yeah, no, not at all. But it's good to be here. It's good to be here. Hey, you good with me? You good with me?
0: We're good with you, Poppy.
5: Hey, Danny G, great to see you, man.
7: Poppy, I wanted to ask you, so my team is the Dodgers.
5: Yeah.
7: Shohei's been pitching great, but his bat is cold.
5: Shohei's my dog. Yeah. He's my dog. He gets no t-shirt from me until he hits another home run.
7: When's he going to snap out of this little batting slump?
5: He called right now. He used to go to Dominican Republic, get some sun, get warm again, get fired up, and then he could be he.
7: All right, let's meet the contestants.
5: He could be he.
7: This is a new game, by the way, so one win is impressive. One-time winner, Rich Davis, right over there.
5: Hey, that's Pee-wee. His name is Rich. Hey, what'd you call him? His name is Pee-wee. Oh,
7: and filling in for one-time winner, Dan Beyer, is the great Isaac Lohenkron.
8: Hey, we got some Sancocho and Los Tres Golpes in the break room.
5: I love Tres Golpes. I love you, Lohenkron. Great to see you.
8: Likewise, I'd settle for two Golpes.
5: You go with me, man.
7: All right, looking to win a CNR prize pack on the studio lines. The first through was Eric in Orlando.
0: Yo, what's up, B?
9: Hey, thanks for having me.
5: Hey, is this Derek, Derek Jeter?
9: No, Eric. Eric.
5: Hey, I call you Pee-wee.
7: Say what's up to Big Poppy.
0: What's up, Eric?
5: Hey, baby, what's up?
7: All right, what do you do?
9: What's going on?
7: Really quick, what do you do for work there?
5: That's my dog, Eric.
9: Do some sales over here.
7: Okay, cool. Here are the rules for Big Poppy Trivia. The first contestant with two correct answers is the champion. If there's a tie, we have a tiebreaker question. Your name is your buzzer, but you do have to wait until all three possible answers are read. If there's two wrong answers in a row, we move on to the next question. Are you ready?
5: Hey. Yeah. Yes, I'm
7: play ball.
5: Ready. All right. Big Poppy. I could be he. I move different. You ready?
8: Yes.
5: Okay,
8: yes.
5: I could be he.
7: Round one.
5: This next guy couldn't have struck me out. What pitcher threw 14 consecutive scoreless innings in an all-star competition? Was it A, Sandy Koufax? Sandy Koufax, B, Juan Marichal, or C, Oral Hershiser? Oral Hershiser.
9: Eric. Oral Hershiser.
7: No.
8: Isaac
7: for the steal.
8: B. Juan Marichal.
7: You are correct.
5: Scoreless streak began in 1964 All-Star Game and continued to 1971.
7: Dang.
5: You were just a little peewee.
0: I was not alive yet.
7: All right, Ilo on the board. We go to round two.
5: All right, round two. Big Poppy trivia. Let's stick to pitchers, okay?
0: I love pitchers.
5: I love pitchers too. Because I love racking dongs off them. Hit home run.
0: Dongs?
5: Dongs, that's right.
7: What?
10: Poppy, you want to order some pitchers?
5: You love dongs too?
0: You can stick with your love of dongs.
5: Well, who's the only pitcher in MLB history with a perfect game, immaculate inning, and four strikeout inning?
0: All right. Say this again.
5: Only pitcher in MLB history with a perfect game, immaculate inning, and four strikeout in one inning.
0: What are my options?
5: Which pitcher? Is it Felix Hernandez and my dog David Cone or C, Roy Halladay?
0: That's a good one.
9: Oh. Eric.
7: E.
9: Felix Hernandez.
7: Yes.
0: All right. Oh, right. Good job.
5: But David Cohn, my dog, he could party. I still like David Cohn.
1: King Felix.
5: But King Felix.
7: All right, Eric, halfway to a CNR prize pack. We go to round three.
5: Hey, way to go, Eric. You're my dog.
0: Thanks, Pop.
9: Perf, perf.
5: All right, round three. Let's see if Pee-wee could be Hink. What was I once quoted saying about confidence?
0: Confidence.
5: Confidence.
0: Confidence.
5: That's what I said. Confidence. Hey, confidence is needed in every aspect of life, not just the diamond. B, confidence is everything. If you don't believe you're the best, then you will never be. Or C, I watched Derek in the batting cage, and he swing and miss with his peewee bat and give me lots of confidence. That the Yankee lose. The Yankee lose.
0: Rich.
5: Hey, by the way, rest in peace, John Sterling. That's my dog.
7: All right, Rich trying to make it a three-way tie.
0: Right, I'm going to go with B.
7: You are correct.
5: Yes, that's right. Yeah. Confidence is everything, and you don't believe you're the best, then you will never be. Or something like that.
0: Yeah.
7: All right, let's see if we can break the tie as we go to round four.
0: Three-way tie.
5: Okay, Papa. Who was the only American League batting champ without a homer that season?
7: Ooh.
5: Who was the only American League batting champ without a homer that season? A. Rod Carew, B. Cal Ripken, or Willie McGee, C.
9: Eric.
0: That's a good one.
7: Eric for the win.
9: Rod Carew.
7: Yeah!
5: You could be him. Yo, Eric, you my dog. Hey, Eric, I give you a t-shirt and a prize pack. Rod Carew, 1972, with a .318 average and zero home run.
7: Crazy.
9: Ah, wow.
7: Eric, congratulations. We're going to mail out a CNR prize pack to you there in Orlando.
9: Thank you guys very much.
5: Hey, that's it, Eric. You played today. You win today. That's it. That's it.
0: Thank you, Eric. Thank you, Big Poppy.
7: Thank you, Poppy.
5: Hey, I could be here. Hey, you guys go with me. Hey, Sam. I love you, Sam. I was Sam.
0: Great to see you, Big Poppy.
5: Great to see you, too. All right, bye, Longcron.
0: Longcron.
5: Hey, wake up, Longcron.
8: What did you refer to me as?
5: Hey, Longcron.
8: Okay, that's okay. That's better. I thought it was something else.
5: Great to see you, too.
8: Likewise, Big Poppy.
5: Later, all right,
8: Poppy.
5: Later. Hey, babe, Pee-wee, later.
8: It's not Pee-wee.
7: And, Rich, I thought you over-promised earlier, overshot your shot, but you didn't. You got time for a topic here.
0: I you know what? I told you. We always plan because I know that there's a million things we could talk about on the show. And by the way,
5: later, Poppy.
0: Willie McGee, one of the answers to that?
5: Yeah.
0: The one of the choices there?
5: Yeah, Willie McGee.
0: What did you always think as a kid? You
5: that he
0: always,
5: looked like E.T. on his 1986 Thompson.
0: That he looked like E.T.
7: Oh, he had a big neck, too, right?
0: Oh, yeah,
8: no doubt about it.
0: Is there anything in these UFO files that came out worthy of, like...
5: Yeah, they found Willie McGee.
0: is there anything worthy? Because I know you...
5: His 1986 Topps card was one of the declassified files.
7: Who's more alien, Willie McGee or Sam Cassell?
5: Oh,
8: Sam Cassell.
5: That's a good one.
0: Yeah.
5: Do I believe it, or did they find anything new?
0: Because I know you, and okay, particularly, we have a buddy, Drew, who always sets us up.
5: U.S. congressmen are saying that what we've seen so far of the 162 declassified files is only the tip of the iceberg. They're saying that we're going to see, my interpretation of that is, yeah, we're seeing videos we've never seen before, we're hearing stories we've never seen before, footage from the moon, and photos from the moon that we've never seen before, where they have audio and Buzz Aldrin saying he's seeing things. I think we're going to get photos of what appears to be non-human beings.
0: All right, that would be the thing that fascinates me.
5: I think that's what's like. If we're only seeing the tip.
0: Whoa! Of what?
5: Of the iceberg.
0: Oh.
5: Then that would imply to me that there's a lot more that's going to be released. The question is, why?
0: Am I alone in saying that we require so much to be convinced of something, especially in the world of AI and the world of, like, deception? Anytime now, even if it's a declassified video or picture, if it's just some mysterious looking spacecraft, I'm always assuming, like, it might be some, like, foreign military, like, secret plane or something. I want to see, like, an alien, like Mac and Me, E.T.
5: If you want to see a Martian, look up Jason Dominguez of the New York Yankees.
0: But
7: Mac and Me, just look at a kid in a costume during Halloween.
0: To me, I don't know. I think it's going to be...
5: I think they got photos,
0: man. It takes so much to... you're right. It takes so much to convince us. Because we're so jaded.
5: Here's the thing. And it's a very interesting time to release this information. Because you look up the comments like Danny G said. Files. We want to see the other files. Why are you distracting us with these files?
7: Without even clicking on it, I knew that that was going to be the first few comments I read right in a row.
5: These aren't the files that the public wants, even though we've waited our whole lives to hear if aliens exist, right? So,
7: By the way, really quick, Rich, the first comment says, when you need a distraction from the distraction that is distracting us from the other distraction.
2: Yeah, they released the Eckstein files.
1: I have a question. Hey-o. I have a question for real. No one should ever get away with despicable human behavior, correct? We all agree on this? But what do you think would be more interesting to you? Epstein file leaks of like legit, oh my God, that person was involved, or alien footage?
8: Isn't it interesting that you even have to ask that question these days?
1: Because there's a party
4: that's like both.
1: No, but there's a party that's like, I want to see what dirtbags are involved and they could be locked up. But at the same time, you're like, or you would choose that over like aliens?
5: When I bring up the timing, it's also interesting because we live in a world of, we are convinced that everything's fake anyway based on AI and AI images. So even when I see these images that are part of the declassified files, I'm like, wait, is that one of them or is that something created on AI? Like, we don't know what to believe anymore. So it doesn't really matter or have the impact that you would have thought it had your entire life. For the existence, the lifetime of man, we've wondered what's out there.
1: But I'm saying, now we're
5: getting some answers and we're like, yeah, but is it fake? I don't even know.
1: All right, of all the despicable and also intriguing things, this is a mix. What would you more be intrigued to see? A guest list at a Diddy, what do they call those parties?
5: Dude, look.
1: What were the parties called again?
5: Freak-offs.
1: Like the freak-offs? Would you want to see like who is exactly involved in a Diddy freak-off, the Epstein files, actual footage of alien beings, or if you found out there was like other angles of the JFK assassination?
5: I mean,
8: that
5: for
8: was
5: me,
8: a good one.
1: What would you be most intrigued by?
5: I think we've all, since the beginning of time, have wondered, is there an afterlife and is there other life form out there? So that should be the most intriguing thing possible. But yet people are poo-pooing these classified ads because they want the Epstein stuff. And I understand the importance of that too, but you have to realize that there's so much more to what could be out there than
1: I think with all the dirtbags involved with the Epstein stuff.
5: Yeah, but dude,
1: to
5: since
1: prosecute
5: the beginning
1: to,
5: of
1: no,
5: time.
1: But I'm saying, yo, I agree. I'm saying to prosecute someone with evidence would be so difficult based on like people that were just involved with that scumbag that I think you're really not going to get any true answers ever there. But if you could get aliens, or like I said, what about the other one? What if I said we found footage, it's a different angle of JFK, like, and you see what happens.
5: These are like important to people of our lifetime. I don't even know how to put it into words.
1: Yeah.
5: But in the grand scheme of mankind, there's a other level of importance, right? Because knowing what's out there is so much more impactful, no? Than
1: see, look,
5: the death of
1: like
5: one guy.
1: I'm reading our feedback. Jesus Saves You said, Epstein, because kids were hurt. I don't care about aliens. But aliens to me are like a mystery
5: It's an unfair question because, I don't want to downplay the importance of hurting children, but one has larger mankind impact. No,
2: I don't think people will believe aliens are like real unless they're like right in front of them in reality, or else they'll just think it's all AI.
5: Since cavemen existed, they've wondered what was out there. They weren't worried about Epstein, so we'll finally get that answer. Is my point. I'm not trying to downplay the importance of these other files.
7: And Rich, that dude in our YouTube chat here continues. He said, let's fix this planet first, then worry about Martians. Well, what if they can help us fix our planet?
5: This could also
2: What if
5: imply,
2: the aliens know where the Epstein files are?
5: But they're not necessarily aliens.
11: Oh, the Epstein files, you say. I got them right here.
5: Forms of energy that we clearly don't understand what they are.
7: Yeah, they gave us the iPhone. What else could they give us?
2: Say what?
5: Yeah.
7: The iPhone.
5: I heard
7: this. Alien technology.
2: Interesting.
5: We should have asked Big Poppy while he was here. That's what I was thinking.
1: What if you found out all the most elite athletes of our lifetime all were secretly like partly alien?
8: Sam Cassell?
1: Yeah.
5: Willie McGee.
1: What if like we found meet some alien? He's like, oh, Michael Jordan, he's one of ours. Muhammad Ali. Oh yeah. Tom Brady.
11: Bernard Hopkins. He's an alien.
1: So hey, I just thought I'd throw it out there. Your thoughts?
4: I don't think it was
1: Covino
4: a fair Urch. Question because
1: I get
4: people
1: it.
4: Are going to jump on the.
12: Yeah, man. Anyone here in kids should be hung alive, man.
1: Of course. I mean,
4: and that's a great
1: way.
4: Answer. I get it. But is that more important than is there a God and what happens and are they aliens and what's out there? I don't know in the grand scheme of man.
1: All right. Well, hey, with that said. Think of those deep thoughts while we go to Isaac for an update. What's up, Ilo?
8: I'm right on you with the deep thoughts thing. I envision, you expect aliens coming down and introducing themselves to the human race to be this profound, grand moment. What if, when it actually happens, the alien comes down in a spacecraft, a crowd collects, they set up a microphone and it goes like this. The Mets suck! Gets back on a spacecraft and then flies away.
11: You guys should be embarrassed.
4: But by the way, you say come down, maybe come out of the ocean is the other speculation.
8: Ooh, yes. True. Ooh. Yeah. Well, they don't have Spirit Airlines anymore, so I guess anything's possible. Anything's possible in the NBA when it comes to discipline, because ESPN reported San Antonio Spurs star Victor Wembanyama will not be suspended or fined for elbowing Naz Reid of the Minnesota Timberwolves in Game 4 of the West Semifinals last night. Apparently, Reid's throat attacked Wembanyama's elbow. Maybe that's what it was. Anyway, yeah. The series is tied at 2. Game 5 tomorrow at San Antonio. Tonight at 8 Eastern, Game 4 of the East Semis. The Pistons holding a 2-1 lead over the Cleveland Cavaliers. Tonight at 10:30 Eastern, the Oklahoma City Thunder goes for a sweep at Los Angeles against the Lakers. NFL announced this afternoon that this Thanksgiving Day, it'll be the Dallas Cowboys hosting the Philadelphia Eagles at 4:30 Eastern. They also announced earlier today that John Harbaugh will make his regular season debut as the head coach of the New York Giants on September 3rd. 13th at home, also against the Cowboys on Sunday Night Football. The Los Angeles Chargers signed veteran tight end David Njoku to a 1-year deal, formerly of Cleveland, and the Pittsburgh Steelers signed place kicker Chris Boswell to a 4-year, $28 million extension through the 2030 campaign. Guys, all yours.
4: Thank you, Isaac Lowencroft.
1: Hypothetical for you. Yeah, I'm sorry, my mind is...
4: By great. The way, you already gave a good hypothetical, so back to you, though.
1: I'd rather find them about aliens.
4: If there was a surprise, what if the aliens like, we got you all along? What athlete would you believe he wasn't human? I believe that.
1: Sometimes I think some like scientists that come up, like the people that created the internet. I'm like, how do you even think that way?
4: How are they so smart?
1: Yeah, how does someone super fast maybe? Like Michael Phelps is part like reptile.
11: Phelps was one of us.
1: Oh, he's part underwater creature.
4: You know, for the heck of it, when you're smoking one later, think about it. Which guy would you not be surprised to hear was an alien?
1: They're part alien?
4: Yeah.
1: Ohtani with his skill set?
11: Absolutely.
1: Bo Jackson.
11: He's full alien.
2: Where's that Men in Black board where like they're keeping an eye on all the different aliens in the world.
1: Yeah, I was going to ask you, what if we got true stories footage, like breaking news, president, Republicans, Democrats come together and they all agree, like, we have the files and it's alien footage.
4: Okay.
1: But that meant the Yankees would never win a World Series in your lifetime. Or you never find out about aliens and the Yankees have a chance to win.
4: I think I'd take the chance to win because I've lived long enough not knowing. I'm okay with it.
1: You'll take the aliens?
4: Yeah. I'll take the Yankees.
1: Oh, the Yankees?
4: Yeah, okay. I'll take the Yankees.
1: All right. Well, hey, we got more Covino and Rich and more great deep thoughts. And we'll do a little NBA before we get out of here. More next right here. CNR on FSR.
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25: Gambler's Bonus hits again. 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

0: It's not out of home. We're Covino and Rich, back from vacation, rocking the Sure Shot with the Beastie Boys. One lonely Beastie IB, then I come here and party with you guys every day. Steve Covino, Rich Davis, Danny G, Sam, not Sam Cassell the alien, Sammy Sweetheart.
1: I'm also an alien.
2: And I love you, Sammy.
0: It was great to hang out with Lohenkron. Now everybody's getting ready for the next show. I see Rob G and Steve DeSager. We're partying here on a Monday. 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
0: I want to give a shout out to Scott for Mayor, Gus the Bus 21.
2: Shout out.
0: Jesus Saves You and Me. That's his name. That's his screen name. Shout out to Jesus. Ric Flair and everyone chiming in on the live chat. A lot of alien talk and a lot of people loving Big Poppy on a Monday.
2: I'll
0: so Big Poppy, fun way to start the week. Our way back from vacation.
2: I went against one of my rules. Remember I said that I don't believe in jet lag?
0: Yeah.
2: Especially athletes that are flying first class, laying down and stuff.
0: Yeah. You also say you don't believe in carbon dating, which I don't understand.
2: Yeah, that's true.
0: Rich doesn't believe in carbon dating.
2: Well, I can't go to a museum and they're like, this vase is 5.1 million years old. Like, I'm supposed to believe that?
4: And we told you back then you were crazy about the jet lag thing.
0: Rich believed in Balloon Boy, but he doesn't believe in
2: there was a kid in that
0: jet lag. Yeah.
2: There was a kid in that. Well, you know what? Speaking of which, the same year Balloon Boy, you know Covino? I remember this weak-ass take he had. He didn't think it was impressive that Sully landed a plane on the Hudson.
0: No. Well, I was like, we made a really big deal about this guy doing his job. Don't you hope that your pilot could do that?
2: Oh, get out of here.
0: I mean, it was cool and all. We met the guy. He was a swell fella.
4: You couldn't even land a remote control plane on him.
2: Exactly. That's not my job. It's his job. My point is, I'm excited for tomorrow because I'm still out of sorts. Danny, it was only 3 hours in only Hawaii, but for some reason, my kids were up at like the ass crack of dawn. Everyone was going to sleep at 7, 8 o'clock, and I was just off.
0: Hey, leave my all sister week. Dawn's ass crack out of this, all right?
2: Ass crack. All right.
0: She listens every day.
2: But
0: it's not appropriate.
2: Let's get ready for some NBA playoffs tonight. Get some rest. And it was really fun to be back today. We had some good laughs. And if you missed any of it, it's available on the pod that Danny puts together. And we don't have time, but maybe tomorrow we go over the best-selling rookie NFL jerseys. Because before you know it, we're going to be full force NFL. Did I say NBA? NFL. Football jerseys tomorrow. We'll get to that. Until then. Enjoy your Monday night. Arrivederci, baby.
0: See you in the promised land.
2: Good night,
4: come on, Lakers, win one.
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4: 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He scores! 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
5: Welcome in, Vegas Golden Knights Insider Show, Fox Sports Las Vegas. Ryan Wallace, Darren Millard, Jared Justice hanging out for the next 2 hours. How we doing, boys?
6: Tumble out of bed, stumble to the kitchen, pour myself a cup of ambition. Let's get ready. Let's get into it. You know what that verse is from?
5: Not a clue.
6: Really?
5: Yeah, no. I got nothing.
6: 9 to 5, Dolly Parton.
5: Oh, man. Mrs. Wallace is going to kill me.
6: One of the great songs in musical history. Working 9 to 5, yeah. Baby.
5: If you would have said, I'm working 9 to 5, I would have understood exactly what you were talking
6: about.
5: That's
6: too easy. But yeah, it's one of the great openings to a song. Tumble out of bed, stumble to the kitchen, pour myself a cup of ambition. Let's get into it.
5: You said it better the second time.
6: The Golden Knights and the Anaheim Ducks tied up at 2, now creating a best of 3 in this second round series. Win one, lost one over the course of the weekend. Do you feel differently about the series today than you did when the series was going to Anaheim? That is the question of the day that I'm putting out to our listeners and to you, Ryan Wallace.
5: Do I feel differently about the series today as I did over the weekend?
6: You're buying time. Anytime somebody repeats the question, they're absolutely buying time.
5: I'm working on putting it into the text line so that people can actually text in with the question in front of them. That's what I was doing.
6: I think you're stalling.
5: I'm not stalling. Now I'm stalling because you're interrupting me. Like, let me finish a thought, okay? I do feel a little bit differently about the series because I think for Golden Knights, out of the first two games, there were areas I wanted to see them improve, areas I wanted to see them be better. And in games 3 and 4, I think they largely accomplished that. I thought they had more zone time. I thought they created a lot of really dangerous looks. Obviously, they were able to find the back of the net. Everything kind of clicked for them in game number 3. And game number 4, I don't think there was a huge drop-off in just their game. It didn't feel like there was a ton of flow in game 4. But all that being said, they were right there. They had an opportunity at the end thanks to a goal from Tomas Hertl. So, like, in a lot of ways, I feel better about where the Golden Knights are right now coming out of game 4 than I did coming out of game 2.
6: All right, so where do you feel better?
5: Well, I feel better in their ability to hold on to pucks in the offensive zone. I thought that they were much better in games 3 and 4, leaning on Anaheim, creating some breakdowns and opportunities and chances. I feel better about the fact that, you know, right now Tomas Hertl has a goal in the postseason, that he broke through and picked one up. I felt great about the Golden Knights' penalty kill, and even though Anaheim scored a couple of power play goals, I still think that the penalty kill isn't going to take a big step back. I like the fact that the Golden Knights were able to break through on the power play as well. That's been an area of emphasis for me in this series as well. So I liked a lot of the things that the Golden Knights did offensively, and I loved their willingness to get in front of

0: shots, block pucks, jam up lanes. I thought they did a really good job at that over the weekend as well.
1: Game three was very positive, racing out to the lead, and then eventually having a 5-0 advantage before closing it out 6-2. The most dominating performance of the series on either side, certainly with the score. Now, Carter Hart was more involved in making that stand up as a lopsided victory than people might assume, just looking at the box score. Vegas followed it up with a very solid performance yesterday. And looking at some of the numbers, their first period yesterday was better than my eye test told me. And sometimes you get caught up in the score. But it was very heavily in favor of Vegas in the opening 20. And that carried through the course of the night. The expected goals were above what they scored, so they were expected to score more than three. We had high danger chances, almost doubling the Anaheim Ducks yesterday, and that built off a very lopsided first period in that column for the Vegas Golden Knights. But one area that in looking through some of my data every game, the area that's influenced the result the most has been turnover scoring chances. Mm-hmm. And whoever has more chances off of the other team's turnovers has ended up winning the game. And that's all four games during the course of this series. And for all that Vegas did great yesterday, the turnover scoring chances were 9-6 in favor of the Anaheim Ducks. So it's one of those lower-ended columns that I looked at during the course of game by game. But it has been proven to be a real indicator of the result during the course of this series.
0: Yeah, and I think, you know, you look at the goals that Anaheim scored yesterday, Granlund, would that be a goal scored off the turnover, right? Like, would you count it as such in the grand scheme of the stats? Because, you know, I think for Vegas, like, when they are taking care of the puck, they felt out of sync at times to me yesterday. And so, you know, I think with an offense like Anaheim's that can strike pretty quickly and can find ways to turn turnovers into really good looks or really good chances, then, you know, you got to try to cut down on that as much as possible.
1: And not every turnover turns into a goal against, but it is interesting that if you're better at taking care of the puck and not allowing it to result in an opportunity for the other team, that you have a better than 50% chance of winning the hockey game. And Vegas was really good in that department in their wins, and they've been lopsided in favor of the Anaheim Ducks in both of the losses. What yesterday did show you is you can't count on your goaltender to win every hockey game. And they have to be better at being able to take advantage of their opportunities when they get them, to at times take the pressure off Carter Hart, and at other times not give up great opportunities and expect him to be able to come through with the save every time.
0: Yeah, I think that's a good way of looking at it, right? Like, through the first three games, Carter Hart's been tremendous. And, you know, just yesterday, it's not to say that it was all on Carter or anything like that. I thought he had some really important saves, some big saves as well. It's just more pucks got through him than what we're accustomed to so far in this series, and it's the difference in the game.
1: The goal that skipped off one, hit the stick, and then skipped off the ice.
0: Yeah.
1: That will go down as one of those lower event goals based on analytics. It's one of those weak spot plays where the actual play ends up being a much harder save than where the shot location is from, and where it would end up being logged as a lower danger chance, but because it hits a stick and then skips off the ice, that's a really challenging save. One of those ones that almost has to just hit you. That was a weird save. So again, we're back to the weird bounces. He's got to keep track of all these weird bounces and then look at it at the end of the playoff and go, what's happening here? What's going on? Because that one goes back to the Utah series in which there was a strange bounces ending up behind them, but Vegas would have been nice just to be able to take advantage of some of those opportunities in the first period where they had 6-1 were the high danger chances based on Sports Logique and the analytics that I'm privy to. That was the gap in the first period, and I loved what John Tortorella said. The game really did turn, just not being able to get out of the second period tied up at 2.
0: Yeah, and that's kind of one of the other areas you look at. I think for the Golden Knights, when you're trailing in a game, it becomes harder and harder. You work really hard to get yourself to even, and then, you know, again, it's a power play goal for the Anaheim Ducks late in the second period that gives them a lot of good feeling going into the intermission, and then they score relatively quickly to start the third period, and you're looking at even to start the third period, potentially with a power play, to down 2 goals and really needing to dig deep in the third period. So, you mentioned it yesterday, and I thought it was absolutely on the money. Like, you know, for the Golden Knights, their best opportunity to win that game yesterday would have been 2-2 going into the third period as opposed to down 3-2.
1: So Vegas is averaging roughly 3.6 penalties, 7.6 penalty minutes per game. And that this is over the last 10 games. The average is a little bit higher than we would like during the course of the Stanley Cup playoffs. And there's that fine line. And I don't think they're being overly aggressive. I don't think they're running around at all. And I don't think the officials are at fault at what they're doing. I don't think there can be a lot of complaints about what the referees are labeling as an infraction for the Vegas Golden Knights. But as you get through this, you just got to be a little more careful as to when you're putting a stick on somebody or you're making a play or there's a scrum, whatever the situation is. That's an area that isn't as random as what our game really is. Like, it's a decision in a lot of cases, and there's good penalties out there. But if you sift through some of the infractions that Vegas has taken, I think you would go to more the careless type penalties, and I think that's a spot. Now we're getting into games 5, 6, and 7 where some of those types of calls can put you into a real difficult situation. And if you're going to pinpoint one area that Vegas would like to be better at in the final 2 or, if necessary, 3 games of this series, I think it's reducing the number of times that Anaheim is on the power play. It's not just the penalty kill that is exposed in that situation, and they've been great in the penalty kill throughout the entire Stanley Cup playoffs, but it's when you're killing a penalty, you're not trying to score. Even though they do have the 3 shorthanded goals, but you know what I mean on that. So there's a double impact on taking these penalties, and I think that's the number one area that I'll say going into Game 5 that the Vegas Golden Knights have control over, that they can concentrate on and put themselves in a better position.
0: Yeah, I spent some time on that on the post-game show yesterday. It's just that you want to see that number come down, right? You don't want to see
1: the
0: Golden Knights lose.
1: The least penalized team in the National Hockey League every year.
0: Right, exactly. Like, you don't want them to lose their aggressiveness. You don't want them to lose their edge. You don't want them to be easier to play against. No one's asking for that. But you do want the Golden Knights to be a bit more careful in certain situations so that they're not taking as many penalties. And it's rare to go through a 4-game set where the Golden Knights are nearly taking 4 penalties a game. That just doesn't happen typically. And not to mention, they're taking penalties early. They're kind of feeding offensive chances and zone time early because of it. And so, you know, in a lot of ways, I think that's the absolute right thing. Like, they have addressed and they've fixed and they have played better in different areas. The one thing you'd like to see is just a diminishment, a smaller number of penalties taken over the course of games 5, 6, and 7, especially now that Anaheim was able to kind of break through on their power play.
1: Team did not practice today. No skates were held over at City National Arena. So we don't have an update visually on whether or not, let's say, Mark Stone was out there. There was no option to even see him. No update given from head coach John Tortorella. I think people are starting to figure out that that there's no sense in asking that because he's not going to give you an update. But we will hear from John Tortorella and his media availability on this day between games 4 and 5. We'll bring that to you in hour number 2. Coming off of what we saw in game 4, there was a change at forward. Brandon Saad went in, not replacing Mark Stone position by position, but replacing him on the forward side of things. We've also had Dylan Coghlan go into the series since we last talked, as he stepped into the lineup for Kagan Korzak. So there's been a couple of adjustments, forced and decision by the coach in the last couple of games, as Vegas tries to find its footing in this series on the advantage side. I think they've been the better team in 3 of the 4 games. It's a 2-2 series on the scoreboard, but they're just looking for that that combination that gives them a significant advantage against the Anaheim Ducks.
0: Yeah, I like Dylan Coghlan in the lineup. I like Coghlan alongside Bet Hutton. I think that there's been, you know, some solid play and good minutes out of those two specifically. As far as Brandon Saad in the lineup, you know, I think he had a couple of looks, one that he rang off of the crossbar, if I'm not mistaken. So, you know, chances were there. I think for the Golden Knights, the goal, right, the thing you've got to find is a combination on that third line, Kolesar, Tomas Hertl, whether it's Brandon Saad, perhaps Riley Smith, depending on what you do with your lineup, that can give you something, can chip in with something for you 5-on-5. Like, that would be one other area that I'm looking at. I think your top two lines, with Stone or without Stone in the lineup, are going to get the job done. Your fourth line is going to get the job done. You got to find a way to get a little bit of production out of your third line.
1: Yeah, Hertl was over 13 minutes yesterday. Keegan Kolesar and Brandon Saad were below 10 minutes. So there is a change in the order if you're going to slot the lines 1, 2, 3, 4.
0: Sure.
1: That line has is getting the least amount of ice time. Certainly 5-on-5. Hurdle's getting some extra minutes when it comes to the power play. Yesterday, 4 extra minutes on the man advantage last night, and scoring a goal late. But for the rhythm of the team, they're looking for it. There's that's the missing piece on the. On the production, when you go through where you're getting that production all the way through, that continues to be a quest for the Vegas Golden Knights. And obviously, Pavel Dorofeev played there in game 3, but the loss of Mark Stone has forced an adjustment of your lines. Pavel Dorofeev moving up and skating with Jack Eichel, so a change was required there. And you mentioned Riley Smith. I don't know what they'll do with that. You put Brandon Saad in after not playing in quite a while, and I almost think it's a tough position. We talked about with William Karlsson going in after not playing for 6 months. How you're hitting the ground running? Well, Saad, it's been a while since he played a game, so it almost I feel like you need one game to get up to speed and then one game to show what you can do. And not everything's fair in that regard, but I'd like to see him again, when he's not put into that that situation. He's not going to complain about being put in that situation. It's great. He's in the lineup. He's playing, but just a second opportunity.
0: Yeah, I don't know that I disagree with that, except for the fact that I look at what Riley Smith was able to do in the regular season. He scored 16 goals. He didn't play every game. It was more in a depth support role without William Karlsson, and that's what you're kind of looking for here, right? Like, and it seems, or it seemed down the stretch in the regular season, that every time Riley kind of came back into the lineup, he had a moment. He scored a big goal, made a big play, whatever the case may be. So in a lot of ways, understanding that it's now a best out of three, that every game is amplified just a little bit more, and the fact that Riley was more productive in the regular season than Brandon Saad was, I'd like to see the switch to Riley Smith. But, you know, you make a good case as to why you go back to Brandon Saad, just to be fair to the player when he hasn't played in so long.
1: Yeah, it's a month out of the lineup for Brandon Saad. Riley Smith has played more recently in the series against the Utah Mammoth. So he's played. So there might be some of that from the coaching side of it. Just looking at, we know what Riley's done. We saw him play in the Utah series, picked up a couple of points. So that they've had eyes on Riley Smith, and this an opportunity to look at Brandon Saad, and there's familiarity with Torts and Brandon Saad, which is also I'm sure an influential factor of just of comfort being able to see him play. But given that Riley has already played for that first round series against the Mammoth, and now this might be just the opportunity to see what Brandon Saad can do with a couple of games. We'll see. No, nothing's been said or mm-hmm. alluded to or pointed to what the lineup will look like tomorrow night. Mark Stone remains out for right now until he's back.
0: Right.
1: So we can't necessarily speculate about any potential return on that front after he played just over 4 minutes in game number three. But if you roll back, if Stone's not available, you have to roll back a similar lineup to what you saw in game four. Now, for people that have talked about Riley Smith, a lot of them going into this series and William Karlsson's return wanted to see those two together. Is that nostalgia?
0: Yeah.
1: Is that necessarily what's best for the team? Certainly nostalgia. I don't know whether it's best for the team, because Riley Smith, if he does come back into the lineup, is not playing with William Karlsson. So
0: put
1: that aspect out of your mind. Now you're just looking at what's better for your team. Brandon Saad, just flat out naturally, a left winger. So where does that leave that decision making? And that's not why you win or you lose. You need your best players to be certainly impactful. And I don't think a Saad Smith type of debate should get out of hand here, as far as what it's going to do to lead the team to a positive result or hold them back from that side of performance.
0: No, I think that, you know, again, it kind of leans into something that John Tortorella said, I believe, last night after the game. It was that, you know, as much as you kind of look at who's going to be driving things on that quote-unquote third line, it's going to be Tomáš Hertl, right? And the fact that he scored a goal late and he kind of has that confidence from putting it in the back of the net, maybe that, in essence, regardless of any change you might make to the lineup, kind of sparks him a little bit more, or he's burying some of the chances that he's been generating at 5-on-5, and all of a sudden we're not talking about Brandon Saad or Riley Smith or anything like that, because, you know, Hurdle's doing the job. Now, all that being said, I do agree with you in that, you know, Brandon Saad or Riley Smith shouldn't be the determining factor as to whether or not the Golden Knights are going to win or going to lose. I thought Mitch Marner was tremendous over games 3 and 4. William Karlsson looks like William Karlsson again. It's remarkable how quickly he has gotten himself up to speed. And, you know, I think the most important aspect of what you said is that you're right. Riley Smith, if he's in the lineup, is not going to play with William Karlsson. You're not touching Howden, Karlsson, and Marner. That line is going right now. Brett Howden has 7 goals this postseason. You need to find solutions around that trio, not break them up to try to balance things out.
1: And Saad and Smith are very similar in a lot of different ways. So one's 33, one's 35. Both left-handed shots. Both have a winning pedigree. Both have a veteran experience. So I don't think it's necessarily a real difference between who's in the lineup and who's not. It might be down to who would mesh with Hurdle and Kolesar the best, or just a hunch to get a guy going. That is going to be an area if depending on how long the absence of Mark Stone carries over. I think that's an area that's going to be a little more fluid. You might be able to ham and egg that two games with one guy, two games with the other, and be able to get the most out of those two players who are both can play that left side in their sleep at this point of their careers. I love what Hurdle did last night, being able to score that late goal. You got Dorofeev scoring, and you got Hurdle scoring in the same game. Like that's the real positive headline going into game five, is you got a couple of guys going again. We saw it in the first round with Dorofiev, where he gets one, he gets five. Hurdle can be streaky in his own mind, but just feeling better about him. That's a huge positive during the course of putting those two in. And at times you can slide Dorofiev down and play with Hurdle and see if they can get their chemistry going the way they had at the start of the year.
0: Yeah, for sure. I mean, again, I think it's incredibly important that, you know, you got that goal for Tomáš Hurdle. You know, Tortorella mentioned it. Empty net goal, 6-on-5 goal, 5-on-4 goal, power play. It doesn't really matter how you get it, as long as you get it, and then you can build from it from there. Hurdle's had a ton of chances. He had a couple of really good looks in the game before he finally put one in the back of the net. I'm expecting Hurdle to be better, in the sense that we talked about Pavel Dorofiev, right? In the first round, when he gets one, he can get two or three or five. I feel the same way about Hurdle right now.
1: We got one game on the Stanley Cup playoff schedule tonight, Avalanche against the Wild. We'll give you some tidbits going into that game number four, with the Avalanche leading 2-1 in that series, and a potential goaltending change for the 6-1 Avalanche in the Stanley Cup postseason. Mike Rupp from the NHL Network will join us next. We'll go around the National Hockey League with our insider from the NHL Network on Fox Sports Las Vegas.
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1: Day between games in the second round series between the Anaheim Ducks and the Vegas Golden Knights. They're back at T-Mobile Arena inside the Fortress tomorrow. It's a 2-2 series after four games. The best of three will decide things going down the stretch and to see who goes to the Western Conference Final in this All-Pacific Division second round matchup. Do you look at it as a best of three from here, or do you just look at it as a best of seven that's tied up at two? I'm curious on your phrasing of it.
0: I mean, I will probably lean into it's a best of three from here on out, right? Like, I objectively, it's the exact same thing, but it just feels like the stakes are even higher now. So best two out of three is probably where I'm going to lean just in terms of what I talk about.
1: Remember some of the narrative from around the team and John Tortorella, more specifically, after games one and two. He was not pleased. He was looking for some answers, speculating about some adjustments going into Anaheim for three and four. And Vegas was all even after the opening two at home. They're all even after four. But it does feel like Vegas has found its game in the last couple.
0: Yeah, I think that's absolutely right. I think that they have been much better in games three and four than they were in games one and two. and that bodes well. Like, it's something that we talked about with the team over the course of the series against Utah, and I think it's been a hallmark of the Golden Knights really throughout their existence, is that as a series gets deeper and as the games become more and more important, they find their game just a little bit better than the opposition does. Like, they just do. And, you know, it materialized in a really strong closeout game in game number 6 against Utah. And I'm expecting continued growth in the Golden Knights and their game over the course of the final 2 to 3 games in this series.
1: Am I wrong, or is Jack Eichel not putting up a quiet elite point total in the Stanley Cup playoffs?
0: Yeah, no, you're not wrong. I mean, you're not wrong at all. Like, Jack's...
1: But everybody's talking about Kaprizov and Marner and Hughes.
0: Well, they're talking... about Marner.
1: Taylor Hall.
0: They're talking about Marner because he had a hat trick. It was his first career playoff hat trick. He had 4 points in that game. He's got, 12, 13 points over his last 6 playoff game.
1: Points in 8 of 10.
0: Into the second round. Yeah. Like, that's why you're talking about Marner over Jack Eichel right now.
1: But everybody else, Kaprizov has 14 points. Jack Eichel has 13. Like, there's 1 point difference there. I feel like it's sliding under the right now. The goal total, or you want to look at that does get a lot more attention. And right now, Jack's totals are 1 and 12 for his 13 points. So that does the goals does attract more attention, but looking through it like I do every day and seeing where that ranks and where he slots in, like, he's got more points than McKinnon, he's got more points than Stankoven in Carolina, and we know how great he's been. Now, part of their issue is they've been so darn efficient, they're not getting the number of games in from them. So I just want to give Jack Eichel a little bit of love today.
0: I think you're right to point it out, right? Like, the fact of the matter is Jack's right there with the best of the best in terms of point production. I do think that you get more play if the goal total is higher for Jack Eichel, if you're not talking about one goal through the first 2-ish rounds, 10 games of the playoffs. If you're looking at more 3-4, 4-5, somewhere in that ballpark, then you're looking at it with a different lens. But, you know, the fact of the matter is, I think when you look at the Golden Knights and what they've been able to accomplish to this point in the postseason, it starts with Jack Eichel. It starts with Mitch Marner. It starts with their best players, and they've been that through the first 10-plus games.
1: Let's go to the text line. We put out the question, wondering how people feel about what the series is at after 4 games than compared to when the Vegas Golden Knights and the Anaheim Ducks went to California all tied up at 1.
0: Yeah, so Johnny says it's all about Mark Stone at this point. Are we still the better team? So that didn't really answer the question to that point or to that end, but it does beg kind of the question about Mark Stone. That's obviously a big storyline as we get and navigate through the final 2-3 games of this series. Steven says, not really in terms of do you feel better now than you did before the weekend. You got to show up each game or you will have your butt handed to you.
1: And that's so true. That. Like, you yeah. do have to yeah. be good every night, and that's why sweeps are so rare in the Stanley Cup playoffs, because if you're off just a little bit, it can lead to a result that is against the grain, whether that that team's favored or not favored at all. We got a great one coming in from Jess, just wondering if ham and egging it is a Canadian saying. I guess so. I don't know. It might be, but it's a phrase that comes from you got to get it done in different ways. Some nights it might be the penalty kill. Some nights it might be the power play. Some nights it might be the offense. Some nights it might be your goaltender. You got to be able to chip in and find different ways to raise that portion, that column of the game.
0: Yeah, I'm with you. there, just in terms of being ready for every single game. Ham and egg, I've only ever heard you say it.
1: Really?
0: That's the only person. Yeah.
1: Okay, what would be a suitable comparison? Because the idea is not new.
0: I don't have one. You're going to have to give me some time to think about it because I'm reading text at the moment. So you're going to have to give me some time to think. I'm trying to multitask. I'm talking to you and I'm reading text and I'm trying to come up with another phrase that says the same thing as ham and egg, but isn't ham and egg. Here's one text. Edwin says, I feel no differently. We can annihilate Dostal in the first period and force Mustache Quinville to pull him. That's what we know how to do.
1: What do you think of the goaltending matchup through four games?
0: I think Carter Hart's been better than Lukasz Dostal. I think that's just kind of the reality of what we've seen now through four games. It's not to say that I think Dostal has been bad. I just think that he's had more moments where it's been a bit scrambly. It's been a bit nervy around his net. And, you know, in that regard, I feel like there's been a pretty good calming presence out of Carter Hart, and I'd make the argument that through four games he has been the better goaltender.
1: Yeah, I think they were both great in games one and two. That was a real good display of goaltending. And then each guy had a stronger game than their opposition in Anaheim in games three and four. So I don't think it's been a huge determining factor during the course of this series, as people might think, looking at some of the numbers and Dostal being pulled in one of the games. I think now you're down to, okay, can I have two better games than the other guy in the next three?
0: Yeah, I still lean toward Carter Hart. I still think that he's made more big saves than Dostal to this point, but it really doesn't necessarily matter what you've done through the first four games. Now it's a best of three, Darren. You got to win two out of the next three. That's how you got to look at it. All right, Colleen on the text line. No, I don't feel any differently. I have confidence in our team. I'm concerned with Stone being gone. We need him back. I think we can make it through this series.
1: Well, talking about Mark Stone?
0: Mm-hmm.
1: Yeah. And there's the injury. And I'm not going to speculate on what the injury is, or where it came from. It wasn't a contact injury, so I will say that. And to me, that's a positive when you're looking at potential returns. I don't know timeline what that means, but there wasn't a blow to along the boards, or it wasn't a mid-ice collision where you could suffer any type of strain to a shoulder or a knee or that type of thing, or a concussion type thing. So I'm looking at it as a positive. I don't know what the necessarily absence will string out to for Mark Stone, but I am taking it as a positive that he wasn't run over by somebody, or there wasn't some obvious situation that you could point to. There's no doubt that he's got a history of certain ailments, and whether something flared up on that side of it, we aren't going to know until after the Stanley Cup playoffs. But in given how he left the game in Anaheim, only playing the 4.5 minutes, came back out, tried it, which was positive that he came back out, took a twirl before leaving, tells me that it might be on the shorter side of things. And again, that's just me looking at it, not willing to speculate about what the injury is,
0: which I think is the right thing to do. We'll keep an eye on things and we'll see when Mark might be available. And it to this point, right, like, he's out until he's in, and that's how the Golden Knights have to operate. And I still look at this team. Again, you got Jack Eichel, you got Mitch Marner, you got Rasmus Anderson and Shea Theodore on the back end. You have no shortage of players that can, by committee, get the job done. And I think that needs to be the focus for the team moving forward and really for the fan base as well. Joey, this is one of my favorite texts, actually. I see a lot of people dooming out. What a phrase. Over the game four result, but I thought it was their best game of the series. The Ducks got a few bounces and finally scored a couple power play goals. Overall, I liked Vegas' game, and I think they win game five. I'll take this best of three spot with two home games to go.
1: I will give the Ducks all the credit. Mm-hmm. Like they're defending absolute on a different level than we saw them during the course of the regular season for big stretches, and certainly in that first round series against the Edmonton Oilers. They have done a much better job in being able to win games that way than just try to outscore the Vegas Golden Knights. And that's been impressive to see a team be able to transition to a more winnable type style than I had them circle that being able to play coming into the series.
0: Yeah, I mean, I give Anaheim a lot of credit for that too, right? Like, I think this team realized, and when I say this team, I'm specifically talking about Joel Quenneville. I think Joel Quenneville realized flat out that the Anaheim Ducks, in a track meet with the Edmonton Oilers, had enough firepower to win that series. And they did, and good on them. Now, you zero in on the Vegas Golden Knights, it's not the same. It is not the same opponent as Edmonton. Golden Knights are way more buttoned up in their own zone, and you have to defend in order to beat this team or to give yourself an opportunity to beat this team. I think Anaheim's been very committed to taking care of their own zone, of kind of clogging things up on Vegas, and, you know, good on them, because that's how teams grow in these scenarios, in these situations, and I think we're seeing Anaheim grow in what they're doing and how they execute their game plan.
1: You know, one of the things I appreciate most about this group, this Vegas Golden Knights team in 2026, is they appear to be having fun, enjoying themselves during this run. It's a high-stress, very physically challenging environment, especially when you're going every second day like they are. But they are so casually involved in it, and not casually in a negative sense, but the moment isn't a burden to them, and you see certain smiles, certain situations through them. I would never say that the playoffs are fun. Like, it's the coolest time, it's the most it's what you play for, but I wouldn't say it's all tickling and giggles out there. It's a challenge, but this team looks to be enjoying themselves.
0: Yeah, I mean, you know, it's hard, right? Like, it's hard to win in the playoffs. It is a grind physically and mentally.
1: Survival.
0: And it's what you play for, right? Like, this is the most fun part of the year because you are in it. You are one of now, what is it? 2, 4, 6, 7 teams that still have an opportunity to win the Stanley Cup. Like, that is tremendous, and that is what you are in this business for. But it can be a grind. It can wear on you. It can break you down, and it doesn't seem like that's happening with this team.
1: You say it's the most fun time of the year. You're right, but you don't often see people having fun.
0: Enjoying it?
1: Yeah.
0: Enjoying it, right. No, I get it. Because it's hard, because it's intense. Like, it's really difficult to be fun and in the moment with it.
1: It stood out to me in watching this group for the last round and a half. We'll take a break. We'll come back and we'll get you set for hour number two. John Tortorella coming up. We'll get into some of that as we roll on. It's the VGK Insider Show on Fox Sports Las Vegas.
2: The Nighthawks are soaring so far this year, having taken care of those Rattlers from Arizona in their last game.
4: Shotgun snap. Delora with time. Heaves. Left side. Got him in! It's caught! Stoudemire in the end zone! Touchdown, Vegas!
2: And with that victory, these Hawks deserve a bit of a break as they sit atop the Western Conference standings. Their next game will be on the road in Orlando, taking on the Pirates on Monday, May 18th at 4, which you can listen to on 1230 The Game.
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33: After a pair of under-par scorecards, sophomore Amber Chen and junior Ziyu Fong represent the UNLV women's golf team in the individual top 10 after Monday's opening round at the NCAA Ann Arbor Regional. They'll be on the course again starting tomorrow.
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1: Darren Millard, Ryan Wallace, Jared Justice with you on this Monday as the Vegas Golden Knights and the Anaheim Ducks get ready for Game 5 tomorrow. It's a 2-2 series in this second round set of the Stanley Cup playoffs, so we've got our eye on that. But we also have an opportunity to give some tickets away to enjoy some baseball.
0: Yeah, we sure do. If you want to see the Aviators play on May 23rd, you get a 4-pack That's right. You can bring the whole family. That's tremendous. Four-pack to see the Aviators on May 23rd, 702-876-1340. Caller number four, you're a winner.
1: Is there a skill testing question they have to answer?
0: No, they just have to get the number right and call in.
1: Can we add a skill testing question?
0: I mean, in essence, getting the number right is a skill test in and of itself.
1: Yeah, we saw that in the word of the day, right?
0: Yes.
1: Just the word of the day.
0: That's my point.
1: Was a skill to send it through.
0: Yeah.
1: Even when we spelled it and it gave you the number to text, it all didn't go flawlessly coming mm-hmm. through. But a skill testing question would be good to be able to win the game. Not just get through. Not mm-hmm. just be able to win because you were lucky enough, fortunate enough, to be the correct caller. You should have to answer something. There should be more to it.
0: Well, would you want it to be hockey specific or like ticket specific?
1: I'm thinking more random, like life
0: random.
1: Life skill specific.
0: Okay, give me a question.
1: Like how many miles to the gallon is a certain number for a car, and you say electric car, and you make them think mm-hmm. like how many miles to the gallon does a Tesla get? Skill testing question.
0: Well, there's no gallons.
1: Exactly.
0: In a Tesla.
1: Exactly.
0: Right.
1: Yeah.
0: So there you go.
1: So
0: yeah.
1: we're not making it super difficult, but there is a skill testing question there. How many games
0: like
1: do you
0: that.
1: Need to win in the next three? Between the Vegas Golden Knights and the Anaheim Ducks to win the series.
0: You got to win too.
1: Exactly.
0: Yeah.
1: So I'm not making it hard on people. Just
0: sure.
1: saying, hey, you got to do something beyond giving Jared your name.
0: Well, they're listening.
1: Are you with me on this?
0: No, they're listening.
1: Something's got to be
0: is
1: earned.
0: Something. Okay.
1: We too much just handing things out.
0: Then you can
1: generation.
0: Come up with all the. Then you come up with all the questions.
1: I'm fine with that,
0: and answer all the phones.
1: Who do you like more, Ryan or Darren? Skill testing question. Be careful. I'm making up the answers too, so be careful on where you go with that. Hour number two is coming up on Fox Sports Las Vegas.
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3: VGK Insider Show, getting you set for game 5 tomorrow night. We will be at T-Mobile Arena to tee that one up tomorrow inside the Fortress. The winner will take a 3-2 series lead. We're getting down to crunch time. Second half of this series, and it's all tied up at 2. So the next two games, potentially, if necessary 3, will determine and influence who goes to the Western Conference Final.
4: Yeah, absolutely. I mean, it is what you play for. It's a best of three over the final potentially three games of this series. And, you know, that puts a lot of importance, obviously, in game number 5. And for the Golden Knights, that's a home game. It's an opportunity to get right back in the win column, and it's an opportunity to push the Anaheim Ducks to the brink of elimination.
3: One thing that you've learned about Anaheim through four games, one thing you've learned about the Vegas Golden Knights, in particular in this series against the Ducks.
4: So the Anaheim one is that, you know, this is a team that I thought would break down in their own zone at times in this series. And the Golden Knights have been able to lean on Anaheim, but I have been incredibly impressed and in their ability to defend. I know we just talked about it, but that's something that I did not have on my bingo card. I just thought that they would break down and the Golden Knights would have chance after chance after chance offensively, and I really didn't think that the Ducks would have an answer for it. So I've been very impressed with their ability to defend the way that they have. The Golden Knights side of things, you know, I think in a lot of ways it has been their penalty kill and winning special teams in that way. Now, I get it. I understand that they gave up 2 power play goals in game number 4. But they were tremendous. I mean, the Ducks were 0-for-11 in the first 3 games of this series. The penalty kill was elite. It was taking away so much from Anaheim. And they're continuing to score shorthanded goals. So, you know, I think the Golden Knights having an elite penalty kill that they can lean on, that they can take the power play opportunities away from the opposition or not sweat if they do take penalties, is incredibly important, and that was an area that helped them win in round number 1, and I think it's a big emphasis for me over the final 3 games in this series.
3: Golden Knights held media availability today at City National Arena. Brett Howden met with several of us just outside the Golden Knights locker room. Well, we'll get to him in just a little bit. But first up, the head coach, John Tortorella, on a series that is tied up at 2 coming home.
5: Wanting to be aggressive and not taking penalties at the same time.
6: Just that, discipline.
7: You said often how much you believe in this team, believe in the room. Where does the confidence in it come from that you've known them as long as you have them?
6: Well, they've been through so much as a team and gone through all the processes, all the things you go through in playoff series. So they're experienced at it.
8: You talked about the belief and the trust you have in them in this situation. With that in mind, what is your role as a coach moving forward in the series?
6: Well, coach them when we need to coach them. It's a tough question to answer. I mean, we're coaches and we just try to keep them on the right road. I think we talk about discipline. Certainly that's a factor in last night's game. So that's brought to attention. Yeah, we're doing it together. I know everybody talks.